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0: is. Mason Wynn comes through with a two-out, two-run single, and it's 5-0 St. Louis over the Cubs, bottom three.
1: That's Mike Cousins with the call on ESPN Radio as the Cardinals go on to win it by a count of 5-1. St. Louis moves into second in the NL Central. They are 4.5 games back in the first-place Brewers. Milwaukee defeated Houston earlier today, 2-0. Also today, the White Sox made it 5 in a row. They beat the Tigers 2-1 to sweep the weekend series. The Mariners also got a sweep, winning their 6 in a row, beating the Diamondbacks in 10 innings, 3-2. The Guardians fell to the Red Sox 9-4. That drops Cleveland's lead over the White Sox in the AL Central to just one game. Mets beat the Marlins 10-1. New York has won 4 in a row. The other New York team, the Yankees, played at 13 in the third inning and went on to defeat the A's 13-8. Also, the Pirates triple up the Twins 9-3, and the Orioles down the Blue Jays by a count of 9-5. WNBA today, the Aces over the Valkyries 91-81. AJ Wilson, 28 points, 15 rebounds, and 4 blocks. Women's College World Series, top of the ninth, Texas Tech leads UCLA 7-6. Earlier, Texas defeated Nebraska 3-1.
2: Hey, it's Evan Cohen. 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

0: 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All right, I'm going to call this, Justin, the curious case of Jalen Brunson. Okay. You tell me if my perception of the 30,000-foot view of the situation is off at all, right? I think in New York, people look at Jalen Brunson and say, this is a first-team All-NBA guy. He's the leader of our franchise. We're going to the NBA Finals. This guy deserves more run and love than he gets. And nationally, people kind of look at Jalen Brunson, I think, and go, well, he's a nice player. He's a really good player. I don't know if he's a first-team All-NBA guy. I don't know if he is like a mega superstar. But if you think about what this guy's done, second-round pick, All-NBA, got the big contract, has now led a team to the finals. Like, Jalen Brunson is doing just fine, but I don't know if the court of public opinion is – I don't know if there's kind of the universal thought of Jalen Brunson is way up here like those guys who are first-team All-NBA. Is that a fair kind of synopsis of sort of where we're at in the public perception of Jalen Brunson?
1: Yeah, I think it's absolutely fair to describe it like that, just because, one, to be first-team All-NBA, like, only one or two guys, well, guards, that is, right, can make that. And Luka has kind of held that spot for a long time, and the other spot kind of shifts out. SGA is there. So if we're judging him off of not being first-team All-NBA, I think that's inaccurate. I think that's disingenuous. But to your point, it feels like, to the rest of the country, everyone knows Jalen Brunson is a great player. Everyone knows that story. But within New York, within that tri-state area, there is no bigger athlete right now. To me, he is the king of New York right now. He is the best leader that this franchise has had probably since Patrick Ewing. You know, he's the best leader. And I know we're going to talk about it, but Gresh, let's just play hypothetical for a second.
0: Okay.
1: Let's say the Knicks do get four more wins. Mm-hmm. And let's just say after New York City finishes burning down, after the Knicks fans just completely lose their mind, there's this conversation about Jalen Brunson. If the Knicks can win this finals, where does that put this ring for Jalen Brunson all time? Because as we talked about before the show, not all rings are created equal. We know that, yeah, Dirk only has one ring. Well, quote unquote, air quotes only. Dirk only has one ring.
0: LeBron, right?
1: Yeah,
0: like,
1: not even just that. He beat that young OKC squad that had Harden and Westbrook and Durant. He beat Kobe and Pau Gasol. He beat, like you said, the big three Miami Heat. So, like, that ring right there, I

0: feel like the Dirk ring is the benchmark. If the Knicks can win this finals, I will put that ring for Jalen Brunson right there with Dirk's in 2011.
1: Yeah, I would agree with you. And it's just so interesting because, to me, Jalen Brunson is already ahead of the game.
0: Same.
1: He was a second-round pick.
0: Mm-hmm.
1: He's multiple-time All-NBA.
0: Yep.
1: You know, being an all-star, I don't know if that really, you know, means really anything anymore. It's more the accolade of the All-NBA because that's where, you know, people across the league kind of think of you. And he's a guy who has overcome the odds. He's had an unbelievable career. And if this is, you know, a Chauncey Billups moment, right, where he gets his one ring, that's really the last stamp of validation for Jalen Brunson to make a case for him to be accepted the way that Luka and SGA and Tatum and Giannis and Jokic and those guys are that are almost automatic first-team All-NBA guys. And, you know, there's a dude who plays there's a dude up here in Boston who plays with Jason Tatum. His name is Jaylen Brown, second-team All-NBA. But people, I think of Jaylen Brown, and maybe it's at NBA Finals MVP, but I think people think of Jaylen Brown differently than they do Jalen Brunson. And in reality, yeah, they're different players, but in terms of kind of the career, I know one was the number three pick and one was the second rounder, but right now, current day, they're not that far off.
0: No,
1: and it's just crazy, but I think people think differently about, I don't know what it is with Brunson. Maybe some of it's the owner, you know? Oh, I can't give Jim Dolan credit for going out and hiring someone who went and signed this guy.
0: Yeah, no, I think there's so many factors that go into this discussion. But again, we talk about Jalen Brunson with the ring. If he can bring that franchise that hasn't won an NBA final since Marvin Gaye was on Motown. If you bring a franchise to that organization that hasn't won in over a half century, that changes everything. Now, granted, yes, I know Jalen Brown, when he got finals MVP, that was Boston's first final since 2008. But 2008 is not 1973. You know, this is a franchise that is starved for a championship. And when they look at that guy, when they look at Jalen Brunson, when you look at the tri-state area, when you look at Knicks fans, the most important thing is they have trust in this dude. Not saying he's going to come through every single time because no one ever does, but I can't think of many players in the NBA who are more fun to watch when the game is on the line than Jalen Brunson. And that speaks volume to just his character. And again, we spoke about this too before the show. This dude is a proven winner. He didn't just come out of anywhere in college. He won with Jay Wright at Villanova. Won two national championships. Mm-hmm. Not one, but two national championships.
1: At Villanova. At a Big East school, which again, all due respect, I played college football, University of Rhode Island in the mid-90s. We went and played Villanova. They ain't got no big-time football program or anything like that.
0: Yep.
1: Basketball is it there, but still, you're competing against these gigantic monoliths and big conferences, and you did it twice.
0: It's amazing
1: when you think about it.
0: And if he can add a Knicks championship to that, look, I don't know if he'll ever make first team all NBA to go back to our original discussion, but I don't think he has to.
1: I agree.
0: You get that ring, his jersey is already going to be retired. His jersey is already going to be in the rafters. But when we look at this signing, it's going to go down as one of the best free agent signings in NBA history, especially if they can get a ring out of this. Because remember, he wanted to stay in Dallas. He liked the situation there. He liked this situation. To any Mavericks fans who are listening right now, I'm sorry. But these guys, Gresh, I looked it up the other day because I actually forgot this. They got Luka and Jalen Brunson in the same draft. Luka was the first round pick that they traded for. Jalen was the second round pick. And they lost both of those guys. Now, I just look at Brunson as this ultimate deciding factor. He is so fun to watch play the game of basketball. Like the same compliments that we give Wemby and the fact that, like, He never gets rattled in big moments. Like, he, you know, he wants to win. I say the same thing about Jalen Brunson. He's sadistic, but he plays with guys like Josh Hart and Mikal Bridges. So we talk about the OGs around the Spurs, right? We talk about the Pops and the Tim Duncans. Well, what about Jalen Brunson? He's actually getting a chance to work with his college homeboys. And they're four wins away from achieving history. I think that also provides him a sense of you know, level-headedness, a sense of understanding himself in the most important moments. This guy is an incredible basketball player. And again, if they can get four more wins, the story about him changes completely.
1: Well, you mentioned his teammate Josh Hart, Knicks forward, and he talked about how the finals could impact Brunson.
2: I mean, I don't really care what people say. So at the end of the day, I'm not going to, you know, base my judgment on or evaluation of him as a player off people that never played the game and just never been in that situation. So I know he doesn't really care about it. I don't really care about it. At the end of the day, those quote unquote people are irrelevant.
0: Was he talking about us?
1: I was going to say, we'll see if he feels that way if the Knicks win.
0: Right. Exactly.
1: Like, we'll see if he's going to be consistent with that, that, well, what y'all say don't matter. Okay. Then I don't want to hear if y'all win it. Well, y'all said we couldn't do it. Don't be going all Rodney Harrison on me and stuff like that. Like, Rodney's making it up when he was in New England. You know, it was like, there was one – I ain't kidding now. You can go look this up. When they played Philadelphia in the Super Bowl, New England in 04, 05, whatever it was,
0: yep.
1: There were 21 people who picked the game on ESPN. 20 of them picked New England. The one that didn't turn into – everybody was against us when it came to Rodney Harrison, right? That so I admire Josh Hart for being like, yo, the outside doesn't matter. Okay, I hope I hear the same thing if you all end up winning it. And you know what, Justin? Maybe, just maybe, we're entering the Wemby era of the NBA anyway. So we're going to talk about Wemby next. And has he arrived? Is the league now Wemby's? We'll get to that next. This is Game Night on ESPN Radio.
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0: Gives it to Harper on the far right side. Back to Wemby. He's on the arc. He squares. He'll take the three. And he'll bury it. Victor Wembanyama with a pump of the fist as the San Antonio Spurs go up 11.
1: That's what it sounded like with Mark Kestisher and crew last night on ESPN Radio. It gave San Antonio a 76-65 lead. They would go on to beat Oklahoma City in Game 7 in Oklahoma City. And now Game 1 of the NBA Finals will be played on Wednesday night between San Antonio, and they'll welcome in the New York Knickerbockers. It is game night on ESPN Radio, the ESPN app. I'm Andy Gresh with Justin Tinsley. And Justin, you know, there was a movie, Wayne's World. Do we need to be making the movie Wemby's World?
2: I think that movie has already started filming, and we're there now. And I know the question is, are we entering the Wemby era in the NBA? No, we're already there. This guy, he's rewriting everything we thought possible about the game of basketball. And we've talked about this already, not just being 7'4", not just having a skill set that we've never seen in somebody that size. You can tell he wants to win, and he wants to win bad. Yep. And he does it in a very dramatic way. And to quote you earlier, he's appointment viewing. He's not just a really good NBA player or a really, really high-level all-star player that we see in the NBA, which is in and of itself is rare. This is rarer than that. Mm-hmm. I have to stop what I'm doing to watch this guy.
1: He's an attraction. On his own,
2: yeah,
1: he's an attraction.
2: Yes. It's like, I don't know, the Beatles coming to town. I don't know, Michael Jackson coming to town. Hell, we were talking about earlier, Jay-Z coming to town. Like, if these guys are in your city, you clear the books and be like, look, I have to see this guy play. So are we entering the Wemby era in the NBA? No, we're already there.
1: Here's Big Perk, ESPN NBA analyst, who was on SportsCenter, I do believe it was last night after the game, talking about Wemby and what he means to the league.
3: Wemby is the best thing that happened to the NBA since LeBron James in 2003. Real talk. And he checked all the boxes. Number one, he's box office, so he's going to put butts in the seats. He's the ultimate competitor on both ends of the floor, and what a beautiful performance throughout the whole course of this conference finals and the playoffs to get his team to the NBA finals. I can't speak on his leadership enough, on what he's brought to the table, embodying the rest of his young squad, being a true leader, and trusting his teammates. The Spurs on the road in a tough environment, they had seven guys in double figures tonight. And when you look at what Wembanyama did after the game, you saw his emotions. He wanted. We heard him talk about how he wanted to participate in the dunk contest, how he wanted to win the MVP, how he made the All-Star game great again. And now all of a sudden, we're watching this young man embrace everything about the league and especially headed to the NBA Finals for his first time.
1: We also touched on this a little bit earlier, Justin. The San Antonio Spurs may have really struck gold when it comes to the mentality of their superstars. Mm-hmm. We touched on it earlier, how Tim Duncan didn't fall to the trappings of the modern NBA superstar and become demanding or whining or wanting to get out of town or anything like that. And it feels like the Spurs may have that guy here in Wemby. And it's also so fortunate for the league that they go from, you know, if we go all the way back to building the league in Bird and Magic, and then it mm-hmm. became Michaels, and then it was Shaq and Kobe, and then mm-hmm. Kobe some more, and then LeBron, and now handing it to Wemby. From a league standpoint, having that one guy, or maybe in the right era, two guys who are that attraction that everybody fawns all over, that is must see. Really fortunate for the league that Wemby has come along, and he's landed in the right franchise that I think is going to keep him from becoming, you know, a big-headed complainer like some superstars have.
2: No, I totally agree. He's in the perfect ecosystem to foster his talent.
1: Great word. Great
2: He's
1: word.
2: In the perfect ecosystem for it, man. And it's just, it's beautiful to watch. You don't have to be a fan of the Spurs, but if you really love the game of basketball, and you just said it so eloquently, the history of the game and understanding when these certain guys come into the league, everything else revolves around them. Not saying like it's just them and nobody else, but they are the sun in the solar system that is the league. And Magic and Bird were like that. Michael was like that, so on and so forth. Wimby is that type of guy. And I'm so glad that we're beyond just this discussion like, is San Antonio too small of a market? No, that market stuff, I don't believe makes a difference anymore now.
1: It's everything the superstar. Braun went to Cleveland.
2: Yes.
1: So people went to Cleveland to go find Braun. It would be the same thing with Wemby. And, you know, it took LeBron and Kobe and some of these guys a long time to be a quote-unquote worldwide brand.
2: Yeah.
1: In other parts of the world, Wemby is already a megastar.
2: Yeah.
1: He's just now having the light fully shined on him here in America, which is only going to make him bigger everywhere else. This guy has the chance through these NBA finals to truly cement himself as a worldwide brand at what, 23 years old or however old he is.
2: I look at it, he has the marketability of a LeBron James, but he has the sadistic factor of an Ivan Drago. Like, I want to kill you. I want to embarrass you. Mm-hmm. Look what just happened in the Western Conference Finals. And I hate to pile on Chet Holmgren again, but if there's this really fascinating video of Wemby and Chet when they were teenagers. They were playing in some like Team USA event, and Wemby fouled out and Chet's team won, and he won MVP. And you can tell that just ate Wemby up. And that's a beautiful villain story, right?
1: Love
2: that's
1: it.
2: A beautiful villain story. And again, if you can get people to buy into the story of a player, that's how you become box office. That's how you become the attraction, as you said. Go back to Magic and Bird. Yes, it was the Lakers and the Celtics, and obviously that helped. But you know what? These guys had a rivalry dating back to college. And they just happened to become the two best players in the world when they were in the league together. And they were going head to head. So if there's a this is like he's 7'4". He's Goliath. He's Goliath. He is. I mean, he's not Wilt Chamberlain Goliath, but he's Goliath in his own regard. Going to buy in. He had a story before he even got to the league. He was this 7'4" unicorn that was going to revolutionize the game of basketball. And guess what, Gresh? I'd be damned if he hasn't done it already. It's like you said, at 22 years old.
1: Mm-hmm. I mean, this is when we say really just beginning. This guy hasn't even scratched the surface of how good he's going to be. You know, I mention this a lot, Justin. One of the things that I really admire about Jason Tatum is when you look at what he looked like when he came into the league and what his body looks like now. That's 10 years of getting in the weight room and hitting it every day and building yourself up. Wemby hasn't even gotten to the three hots and a cot stage of his life yet, where he's living in the, you know what I mean? Where he's living in the weight room or whatever, to be able to start to change his body. And those kinds of things excite me long term about where this is going with Victor Wembanyama and the Wemby era in the NBA. It's game night on ESPN Radio with Justin Tinsley. I'm Andy Gresh. Looking to add to their trophy collection, that's next. 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
4: Hey, this is Rich Eisen. 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And Baseball Hall of Famer John Smoltz joins us to talk some baseball and a little golf. 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
1: I'm Ed Benkin. Baseball finished May with another busy Sunday. In St. Louis tonight, the Cardinals took the rubber game of their series with the Cubs, beating Chicago 5-1. And move St. Louis into second place in the NL Central, 4.5 behind the Brewers, who beat the Astros 2-0. Earlier in Sacramento, the Yankees scored all of their runs in the third inning, 13 in all, and went on to beat the A's 13-8. Aaron Judge talked about the inning when the Yankees played in 13 without a homer.
19: Yeah, we got guys up and down this lineup taking in homers, but like I said, it's guys taking walks, guys, you know, just putting the ball in play and seeing what happens. You know, I feel like a couple of years, you know, we haven't had that ability to do something like that, but now we got the capabilities with the type of lineup we have, and there's a lot of grit in this team. So, yeah, that inning was fun. That was pretty cool.
1: Meanwhile, the Reds beat the Braves 6-4. The Mariners won their 6th in a row, topping the Diamondbacks in 10-3-2. White Sox won their 5th in a row. They beat the Tigers 2-1. They're a game back now. The Guardians in the AL Central, who lost to the Red Sox 9-4. Orioles winner over the Blue Jays 9-5. The finals are now set in both the NBA and NHL on Tuesday on ABC. It'll be game one of the Stanley Cup Finals between the Lightning and Hurricanes on Wednesday on ESPN Radio and ABC. The Knicks will take on the Spurs in game one of the NBA Finals. WNBA today, the Aces beat the Valkyries 91-81. Asia Wilson with 28 points, 15 rebounds, and 4 blocks. Women's College World Series, it was Texas beating Nebraska 3-1. Texas Tech rallied to beat UCLA 8-7 as UCLA is eliminated.
4: Hey, this is Rich Eisen. I'm back in the chair on the Rich Eisen Show on Monday, talking about who makes the NBA Finals to take on the Knicks starting Wednesday. And Baseball Hall of Famer John Smoltz joins us, too. 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

0: It's Sunday, May 31st, 2026, and this is Game Night.
1: The San Antonio Spurs. The talk was about the future. Well, the future is now for Wemby and the Spurs. They rally down 3-2, and they eliminate the defending champs on their home floor in Game 7. And for the first time in 12 years, the San Antonio Spurs are headed to the NBA Finals.
2: So it was a heck of a night for the San Antonio Spurs. 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Mark Kestisher and crew have done a great job calling games here on ESPN Radio. 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I'm Andy Gresh with Justin Tinsley. Let's head to San Antonio right now. Jason Minix has been covering San Antonio sports for a long, long time. He has really seen it all. Now part of the crew at 94.1 San Antonio Sports Star. He's at ESPN Radio. Jason, welcome into Game Night here on ESPN Radio. How are you?
3: Yeah, I'm feeling really old, Andy. Thanks. But you're right. I've been covering this team since the early 90s and you know, the pain before Tim Duncan showed up and led to that first title in 99 against the Knicks, and the four titles that followed that one, six trips to the NBA Finals, and 7 years of suckage is finally over. The Spurs not only back in the playoffs, but back in the NBA Finals.
2: Yeah, Jason, I'll say old recognizes old. How's that? And we'll go from there.
3: Fair enough.
2: What is the feel in San Antonio? Are people thinking Dynasty 2.0? Has the emotion run amok? Like, where is Spurs Nation right now, now that it's back to an NBA Finals, but this time with Victor Wembanyama?
3: Honestly, it's insane here in San Antonio, the excitement. Now, Dynasty 2.0. That feeling has been in San Antonio since the Spurs won the draft lottery and you knew you were going to get Victor Wembanyama. I mean, the tanking year, as much as we all hated it, if you ended up with Victor, it was going to be worth it. And you just knew titles were going to follow. But you also, I think, were realistic, and it will take a little bit of time to develop the roster. They're so ahead of schedule. Nobody thought this year San Antonio would be in the NBA Finals back in October, November. I don't even know, honestly, if the front office thought they had this kind of run in them, because they didn't make a move at the trade deadline. And there's still some holes on this roster. But clearly, I mean, it's more than just Vic. Steph Castle has been fantastic. De'Aaron Fox, the move they made to get him last season, and granted, you know, remember after the All-Star game, Vic had the blood clot, so those two only played together six games when De'Aaron Fox got traded to San Antonio from Sacramento. Dylan Harper has been great. This team far better than anybody thought they were going to be. I think most would have been like, we're getting in the playoffs this year, and then next year you could really shoot for getting back to the NBA Finals. So, yeah, they're ahead of schedule.
4: So, Jason, I want to ask you some X's and O's questions here. We talk a lot about Wemby, but I think one of the better defensive masterclasses I've seen was in the Western Conference Finals. Between Vassell, between Stephon Castle, what they did on SGA was marvelous. What do you see them doing on somebody like Jalen Brunson in the NBA Finals?
3: More of the same. Add in Anthony Edwards in the second round and what they were able to do defensively. I mean, Steph Castle is such a great defender. But this team, you know, and I know Mitch Johnson, it's his first official year as head coach. He was the interim coach a year ago after Greg Popovich suffered that stroke. But Mitch has been on this team for a while. Sean Sweeney, who's now going to be the head coach at Orlando, preaches defense first. And you know, they are a great defensive team at the guards, but they'll, you know, double people. And keep in mind, if they're doubling, yeah, that might really be 2.5 because you're getting fed to Victor in the paint. And so, and there's a whole lot of people. I know we keep stats on block shots. We don't keep stats on, whoops, never mind, there's Vic and somebody making another decision. So he alters a lot of shots or shots that just were never taken. You saw that from SGA late in the game in a game seven in a tight game where a guy that lives at the free throw line opted not to go after Vic and try to get the and one. He changed his mind. And I do think for a guy like Jalen Brunson, he's going to see defense like he hasn't seen through the Eastern Conference playoffs.
2: 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Jason, Justin and I were talking a little bit earlier about the lineage, the history. I do believe Justin used the phrase, the ecosystem of the San Antonio Spurs. How important has that been of having guys like Tim Duncan, and you mentioned Coach Pop and other people in that organization connected to winning? Has it been a big factor in this team's growth, or is it something that people like Justin and I from afar maybe are kind of overvaluing in terms of the success of this team?
3: No, I think Justin is spot on with that, Andy. And Justin, I mean, you're reading the room right, because it's more than just Tim Duncan. David Robinson still chooses to live in San Antonio. Sean Elliott, who does Spurs television, is here. Manu Ginobili is here. Bruce Bowen lives in San Antonio. You see so many of those guys around the facility and at the games. Antonio Daniels still lives here, even though he's doing TV work for the New Orleans Pelicans. He opted not to move. He keeps his family here. And those guys are around, not just at the big games like what you've seen through the playoffs, but they're around. Greg Popovich has been around. And, you know, the idea that Mitch is not now Pop is still a part of the organization. He's El Jefe. But Mitch Johnson doesn't seem to mind when Pop is talking to his players. You know, after the elbow incident in Minnesota, there's video of Greg Popovich meeting the team on the tarmac and having words with Victor Wembanyama. That could have been a text, that could have been a phone call, but Pop felt like whatever he needed to tell him was coming right off the plane. I saw that, and it kind of reminded me, you know, and when you're in high school and you come in past curfew, you hope your parents are asleep, but mom's standing in the kitchen. That's kind of what that video looked like to me, but he's there. De'Aaron Fox said that after that Game 3 disaster, for the first time this year, Pop went into the locker room and had some words that we can't say here on the radio. So the influence is still there in the wisdom. But guys like Victor Wembanyama and everybody else, to a rookie in Dylan Harper, seem to want to sponge off of what Greg Popovich is telling them. And I know, I don't know this, but I know that Pop isn't saying anything different than they're not hearing from Mitch Johnson and that coaching staff.
4: So just one more question I've got for you, Jason. Let's just say the Spurs get four more wins and they win the NBA championship. Will that basically eradicate the experience over youth conversation moving forward? Do you see this kind of as an anomaly? Because not everybody has a 7'4" Wembanyama.
3: Well, that's it. I think Wemby said it best at the beginning of the playoffs when he was asked about, you know, teams in the NBA don't get into the playoffs for the first time and get to the NBA finals. This just doesn't happen. Vic had two words: screw it. Let's go play basketball. And maybe they're just too young to really understand they've got to go through that adversity and have that playoff hurt, that heartbreak. Now, they've had adversity, but they've won every series so far. It doesn't happen. So it is an anomaly, but this group is so young. And you think about, you know, Vic is not close to being in his prime yet. De'Aaron Fox, is probably the oldest guy. You would say he's at prime level now. Steph Castle's not there yet. Certainly Dylan Harper isn't there yet. Devin Vassell is a guy that I think should get a ton of credit, and Mitch Johnson should get a ton of credit for getting Devin Vassell to buy into his role. There was a time where Devin was the best player on this team. He's not anymore. Last year, I don't know if he knew he wasn't the best player on the team. This year, he plays his role perfectly. Keldon Johnson was at one time the best player on this team. Now he's coming off the bench. He won 6th Man of the Year, but these guys are buying in to the greater team goals and what's best for the team, not individuals. And they don't have the experience, but here they are. And yeah, I know they're favored to win, Justin. It kind of sounds like you're maybe thinking New York will win this series, but I wouldn't put anything past this group.
2: Great stuff from Jason Minix down in San Antonio. Jason, thanks a bunch, man. Really appreciate it. Have a heck of a two-week run here with these NBA finals, catch you down the road. Thanks a bunch.
3: Appreciate it, boys. Thank you.
2: There we go. Jason Minix, good guy. He's been around San Antonio a long time, and you can hear the excitement. Like that, you know what? Like, again, that's a guy who's been around for a while, seen a lot of winning. You can just hear that excitement oozing from someone because Victor Wembanyama is going to be there conceivably for the next 15 years.
4: Yeah, and how could you not be excited about that? And I don't know if he was asking me my prediction for the series. I still haven't come up with that, Jason, but I will let you know when I come up with my prediction. But I think it's going to be a truly, truly exciting series, and I can't wait for Wednesday night.
2: Yeah, I'm with you. I can't wait for Wednesday night. I had a bunch of 21-year-olds in my house last night who were here to – they weren't here to watch the game. They were here to watch Wemby. And I think a lot of America is going to sign up to watch Wemby. Again, the other side, Oklahoma City, should this season be considered a failure for the Thunder? Justin and I'll get to that next. It's game night, ESPN Radio, and the ESPN app.
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0: and the Spurs. 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
2: Big time game by him. 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
4: Last night, the San Antonio Spurs punched their ticket to the NBA Finals by beating Oklahoma City in Game 7 in Oklahoma City, by the way. 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He's Justin Tinsley. 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So, Justin, this is a very simple question, but I think it has a bit of a complicated answer. Mm-hmm. Should this season be considered a failure for the Thunder?
5: I'm going to say yes, but I'm not calling the players themselves failures.
4: Okay.
5: Because, they're professional. I'm not disrespect anybody like that. They lost to a great team in the San Antonio Spurs. So I'm calling the players themselves failures. But this season for the Oklahoma City Thunder was absolutely a failure. This is a team that at the beginning of the season, we thought they were going to challenge the Golden State Warriors' record of 73 wins. This is a team that people were asking, not even at the beginning of the year, but throughout the seasons, like, who do you have in the playoffs, the field or OKC? There were a lot of expectations around this team, and as it should have been, they are the reigning NBA champions. There was a lot of talent on that team, and on paper, You would think they would repeat as champions. They have all the pieces to do it. I call it a failure because one thing we know about professional sports, in particular professional basketball, windows can close very, very quickly. Mm-hmm. They have the talent to make a run back to the finals next year, but we talked about it earlier. This team has some very, very serious financial questions it has to answer. So, like, when you look at this team, right, they have two first-round picks this year, the 12th pick and the 17th pick. You include that with the players on their roster, they're going to be $39 million above the second apron next season. Those are serious questions that they're going to have a lot of conversations about over the summer. So when I say it's a failure of a season, yes, because you don't know how long that window is about to be open. And most times, windows close because of money.
4: And sometimes you lose in the window. The Celtics are the perfect example of that. Mm-hmm. They get there against, you know, what was remaining of the Golden State Warriors, and Steph Curry, you know, kind of drug a team to winning a championship. But that was in that Boston window. And like you mentioned, here's what it is. This is where it's going to get really hard for the Thunder and why I would say the season was a failure for them. And you kind of mentioned it. Now they have to figure out how to remain as good with a different core of guys at some point. You know, you look at the run that the Celtics went on for 2 years, and then they had to liquidate the assets. They had to get rid of Jrue Holiday. They had to get rid of Kristaps Porzingis. And that's a lot of pressure on your general manager to kind of juggle that because, at least in Boston, you get two bona fide superstars. In Oklahoma City, you've got two or, you know, depending on the way people feel about Chet Holmgren, three superstars on that roster, and yet they're going to have to shuffle the deck and remain as good. And, Justin, this pushed it over the top for me in terms of the season being a failure. I know it's only one game, right? If they win Game 7, they at least go to the NBA Finals. You feel good even if you end up losing because you made it to the end. You had that game at home. You played great all year. You had that game at home, and you allowed San Antonio to come in and do something that not a lot of teams have done in that barn, even in the regular season. And that, to me, is why this one's going to sting a little bit, because that roster will still be really good, but it's going to look different next year. And when you have a game like that at home to close someone out, you can't be blowing those.
5: You know, for so long, the Thunder benefited from that image of them just being so deep as a team. It was like there's no way you can overwhelm this team. They will overwhelm you. Now, this Oklahoma City Thunder team, they have to figure out how to respond about being punched in the mouth. You know, like, you know, there's that quote that people always attribute to Mike Tyson. I don't know if he actually said it, but it sounds like something Mike Tyson would say, like, everybody has a plan till they get punched in the mouth.
4: True.
5: They just got punched in the mouth. As you said, game seven at home, Western Conference Finals with the NBA Finals on the line. Yes, it's just one game, but not all games are the same. That game holds a lot of weight. That game will dictate the future of that organization. And if this thing goes up in flames, we're like, wow, the Thunder were really good for a short amount of time. We're going to look back at that game seven of the 2026 Western Conference Finals and be like, well, that's where everything started to unravel. Or, as you said, they respond to this, be like, hey, look, we're going to make these moves. We're going to, like you said, we're going to have to liquidate something just because that's the way the cap and the apron is set up. But it's going to be really interesting to see what Oklahoma City does or doesn't do this offseason, because it's going to tell us a lot about the next 2, 3, 4 years of this franchise.
4: Yeah, I'm totally with you. Like, you know, do they go the route of, you know, trying to find like a Kristaps Porzingis, like a Timu Wemby? Or do they decide to attack San Antonio completely different, given some of the options that they have in front of them? Let's turn to the MVP, Justin. SGA was the season of failure, Mr. MVP.
1: It was a failure. Like, I failed at my goal. Like, I didn't achieve what I wanted to achieve. But through my experiences, I learned the most about myself, and I make the like greatest amount of increases I have in my career when I fail at my goal and don't get what I want. And I look at this no different. Like, I didn't get where I wanted to go this season. There's a reason for that. Now I have to look at that reason and try to make sure it never happens again.
4: Hey, Justin, I just thought of this. Is there a part of SGA where I know he'll handle himself, but now as a leader and a two-time MVP and they've kind of hit a little bit of a roadblock here, is it on SGA to push other people on that roster to get better with him?
5: 1,000%. 1,000%. And I don't want to make comparisons to any other player, but when you're talking about there's only been a few back-to-back MVPs in league history. So he's in a very rare class. I guarantee you the other guys that are in that back-to-back MVP club, they would go straight to their teammates and be like, this is what I need out of you. This is what I need out of you. This is what I need out of myself. So he can't just be a wallflower this offseason. He has to be active with himself, but also with his teammates about his expectations of them.
4: Here's the list of the back-to-back MVP winners. SGA, Jokic, Giannis, Curry, LeBron, Nash, Duncan, MJ, Magic, Bird, Moses Malone, Kareem, Wilt, and Bill Russell.
5: Yeah. Look.
4: Most of those dudes have one, if not two, NBA championships or more. And they were change agents on their rosters.
5: Yep.
4: Very interesting to see the offseason for SGA and his teammates. I know we've got the NBA Finals, but we have the Stanley Cup Final. Who will raise Lord Stanley's Cup? We'll get to that next. Game night, ESPN Radio and the ESPN app.
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1: I'm Ed Engen. The last day of May featured a busy Sunday of baseball and Sunday night action in the NL Central. The Cardinals came away with a 5-0 win over the Cubs to make it 2 out of 3 for the weekend series. Meanwhile, in Los Angeles, Ryan Ward made his major league debut, a memorable one, the win over the Phillies.

0: Astros 2-0. Reds top the Braves 6-4. In the college baseball Women's College World Series, two games. Texas Tech outlasts UCLA 8-7. Texas beats Nebraska 3-1. Among the finals in the Men's College World Series, it was Arizona State taking out Nebraska 11-8. In an elimination game, UCLA goes down to defeat the top seed, falls to St. Mary's by a count of 6-5. One game in the WNBA yesterday, or rather today, the Aces on the Valkyries 91-81. Asia Wilson, big game. 28 points, 15 rebounds, and 4 blocks.
1: Hey, it's Michelle Smallman, and coming up Monday, while we rightfully praise Jalen Brunson for getting the Knicks in the finals, I'll tell you the other players on the Knicks who deserve just as much love. It's Unsportsmanlike, 6 a.m. Eastern, right here on ESPN Radio, ESPN2, and ESPNU.

0: for game one. And joining us now, NHL Network host EJ Raddick. EJ, thanks for the time tonight. How are you?
1: I'm good. I'm on the ground here in Raleigh awaiting media day tomorrow. And what I think is going to be a really interesting series between two teams that neither one of them has been really pushed too hard in their first three rounds. I mean, you would have thought Colorado would have pushed Vegas, but Vegas ended up winning in four. So we'll see what gives here in the final.
2: So, EJ, I want to ask you, we know these are two talented teams. Of course, this is the Stanley Cup final, but what weakness, if that's even the right word, what weakness is Vegas looking to exploit in Carolina and vice versa? What weakness is Carolina looking to exploit in Vegas?
1: Well, I think for Vegas, I think what they want to do is, and like all teams, they want to spend time in the offensive zone. I just think they want to make Freddie Anderson's life harder. He has been outstanding through the first three rounds. He had a little bit of a hiccup early in that series against Montreal, but their whole team had a hiccup in that game. And he has been unbelievable through the first three rounds. He has not been overly tested, but when he has been, he has been good, and he's been a calm presence in goal for the Hurricanes. And this is a veteran guy that has not had a ton of success in big moments in the playoffs and missed a lot of time during the regular season, but he's been outstanding in the playoffs. So I think for Vegas, they want to get into the kitchen, into the blue paint, make his life harder, make him have to deal with second chance opportunities. And by doing that, obviously keep Carolina away from, you know, long stretches of zone time in the end of the Vegas Golden Knights. Now, from the flip side of it, for Carolina, I think what they're looking to do is they play the same game. They play a speed and pressure game, and you know they want to test the Golden Knights defense and to see if they can make plays under pressure and to break pucks out quickly. And you know, that's going to be the question. Can they do it? Now, they face some pretty quick teams in Anaheim and Utah, but none really as experienced or as deep as the Carolina Hurricanes. So I think that's the challenge. You know, I think that's where Carolina is going to look to, just like with everybody else, is just get pucks moving north-south all the time and really challenge those Vegas defensemen to make plays under pressure.
0: EJ Raddick of the NHL Network here with us on game night on ESPN Radio. EJ, Vegas will have a week off before they play this game one. Good or bad?
1: Well, it wasn't good for Carolina to have 12 days off. That was extreme. And they came out and I think they just had too much energy in that game one loss to Montreal in the Eastern Conference final. In fact, the first period was just a complete disaster. After that, they settled in. John Tortorella talked about he didn't love having all this time off. After watching his team practice on Friday, he was more comfortable with the way they looked. I mean, at the end of the day, you know, these days off and these days where you don't have games, it's less taxing on your body, less punishing. As I said, I don't think either team has been pushed to, you know, Vegas got pushed to six twice. They've played a total of 16 games. Carolina has played, you know, 13 so far, two sweeps and a five-game series. So

0: that makes for a really good final because it's two teams that have had some time. Both sides have had some time for rest and to have some injuries heal. So I think, to me, it's a fascinating final. They always say styles make the fight. And, you know, I think Vegas is really strong through the middle with they got Carlson back. William Carlson came back from injury during the playoffs. That was a huge plus. They have Eichel as your one, Carlson as your two, Hurdle, Dowd, your 3-4 down the middle. That's a strong group of centers down the middle. And you know, Carolina has that, you know, really high-octane, high-energy speed game that they play. So we'll see who is able to dictate the pace in this series and which goaltender is going to maintain the high level of play that they have had throughout the playoffs.
1: So, EJ, when I look at this series, Vegas won in 2023, but Carolina hasn't won the Stanley Cup final since 2006, 20 years ago. What would a Stanley Cup title mean in particular for Carolina? Because it's been 20 years. We talk about the NBA finals and the Knicks and their drought. So what would that mean for Carolina?
0: Well, it would be huge. I mean, this is a franchise that they struggled through some hard times. You know, in the early part of the 2010s, Roddy Brind'Amour came back in. They had an ownership change. They've been, you know, Tom Dundon is the owner in Carolina. He does things a little differently, and that might be an understatement. But they have had a lot of success over the last, you know, 8-9 years under Roddy Brind'Amour as head coach, and they just have been knocking on the door. But they've run into some really tough teams. I mean, the Tampa Bay Lightning won back-to-back cups. They were in their way. The Florida Panthers, the last couple of years, they won back-to-back cups. They were in their way. Prior to that, the Boston Bruins were kind of in their way. The Rangers had given them trouble in different playoff years. So they've kind of found, you know, I think this is their best team of this group of 8 or 9 years. I think it's their deepest. I think they're four lines deep now. That was always the problem with, for me, the Hurricanes was twofold, is they never really had a second center. And so they really weren't deep offensively. And I always wondered about their goaltending. I still kind of have concerns, even though Freddie Anderson has played well, but they do have a more balanced offensive attack now. They are four lines deep, and they're a much more dangerous team because of that.
2: EJ Raddick of the NHL Network with us here on Game Night on ESPN Radio. EJ, thanks for the breakdown, the preview. We appreciate it. Have a bunch of fun.
0: All right. Take care, guys.
2: Do you notice with the hockey guys, Justin? Like, it was Rod Brind'Amour, but EJ has been in the hockey culture forever. Roddy Brind'Amour. Do you ever know, like, in New England, they do the same thing. Oh, his name is John. Yeah, I know Johnny. He's great. But, like, the hockey guys, they do the same thing. It just cracks me up. Like, they always add the IE or the whatever Y at the end of it. Because that's just the way they do things in the world of pucks, apparently.
1: I mean, every sport has its own culture, right? And within that culture, it's normal. But everybody, I guess you could say outside of that culture, like, well, why do you do this? Why do you do that? Yeah. But within hockey, it's a secret society, and all they ask is trust. You know, so
2: it really is true. Like, they would give you a nickname, you know what I mean? Mm-hmm. Like they, and it would be probably based around your last name. Like, you would be Tinner or, you know, something like that. You know what I mean? It's just the way they do that in that world. By the way, for those of you who are interested in the wagering part of this,
1: when it
2: was Carolina minus 155 on the series price, I locked that bad boy in. But at DraftKings, game one money line, Carolina minus 155, Vegas plus 130. The series price is the exact same. Carolina minus 155, Vegas plus 130. The preseason odds to win the cup, Vegas was plus 900, which was the fourth shortest on the board. Carolina was plus 800. At the start of the playoffs, Vegas was plus 1,000. Carolina was plus 475. Wagering on hockey is always interesting and always fun, at least for me anyway. But this is the fewest combined losses by teams entering a Stanley Cup final since 1987, when the NHL moved to the best of seven series. Five combined losses between these two teams. Like, they both made it look almost too easy heading into this Stanley Cup final.
1: And this is going to sound very cliche when we talk about best of seven series. These teams need to win game one, because when you look at their winning percentages, when they win game one and when they lose game one, it's pretty stark. Like the Golden Knights, they have a winning percentage in a series of almost 80% when they win. And for the Canes, it's 70%. So expect to see a lot of intensity. Expect to see a lot of desperation in game one. So that's what I'm most excited for. Like, it can't be a tie in game one. Somebody's got to win it.
2: No doubt. And, you know, ask the Cleveland Cavaliers about how game one can devastate you.
1: Ooh.
2: I know it's a different sport, but, boy, it just ripped the guts right out of that Cleveland team, losing game one the way they did to the Knicks. Here's the amazing thing about the Vegas Golden Knights. They've been in existence 9 years, and it's already their third Stanley Cup final appearance. So you can build it quickly in the NHL, and you can have a pretty high level of success, as the Golden Knights have. No back-to-back champion again? We'll get to that next. This is Game Night on ESPN Radio and the ESPN app.
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9: Hey, it's Evan Cohen. Coming up Monday, the San Antonio Spurs win Game 7 and are headed to the NBA Finals after knocking off the defending champs. 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

0: 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We are presented by Progressive Insurance. And, Justin, is it good or bad that there is no clear-cut dynasty in the NBA right now?
1: You know, it's a really fascinating conversation to have because I remember before this 8 straight years of non-repeating champions, right? I remember a big conversation amongst NBA circles was like, oh, well, there's only been 9 teams in the last 30-plus years to win an NBA championship. Is that good for the league? Like, are dynasties like that good for the league if only 5 or 6 teams every year can compete for a championship? Now it's like, well, we can't have any back-to-back championships, so is this good for the league? I think it's all about whatever your cup of tea is. However you choose to see it. I would like to see a back-to-back champion. I do believe there is something of value when you have that team over a stretch that is like, okay, that's the pinnacle that we need to chase after. And obviously the last team that was that was the Golden State Warriors because they're the last team who repeated as champion. So I don't think it's this dire I don't think it's this dire situation that the league was in, that the league is in, but it is pretty fascinating that we've gone almost a decade, one, without an American-born MVP, and two, without a back-to-back champion. So, like, this is new terrain for the NBA.
0: Well, and when you look even just, like, the Eastern Conference in particular, right, from 2019 on, it was – the Raptors, the Heat, the Bucks, the Celtics, the Heat, the Celtics, the Pacers, and the Knicks. You know, and if you look on the West side, you have a whole bunch of Golden State, and then you get the Lakers in there, and then it's Phoenix, Golden State again, Denver, Dallas, Oklahoma City, and the Spurs. So what it's done is it's left us with a lot of teams in each conference who have a little bit of championship experience. So I think from a competitiveness standpoint, people should be thrilled because how many times did we hear in the mid-2010s, I'm sick of LeBron, I'm sick of Steph Curry. You know, people who were the casuals who would tune into the championship round. Well, now it's kind of varied a little bit. Now we've got some teams who have that championship stamp of credibility, and I really think it's better this way. Now, for as much as I love dominance, and maybe Wemby ends up just blowing doors for the next couple of years in San Antonio, and we all fall in love with the run because we've fallen in love with the player, I think the more competitive it is, the better it is for the NBA. And, Justin, I don't think this is just a short-term run.
1: Right.
0: I think, and you and I touched on this a little bit earlier tonight, look at Oklahoma City, the cap. You're not going to be able to keep everybody.
1: Right.
0: So we're now going to have shorter windows than ever before, I think, for a lot of teams, where maybe if you can get back to the finals 3 years in a row and win a couple and maybe not win all of them, that may end up being as successful a run as we're going to see from some of these teams, because now you're going to have to break them up. There's other guys coming into the league. I know we have these new anti-tanking rules and stuff like that. San Antonio is really going to be the last team to be able to have 3 picks all within the top 5 within a 3-year period to put themselves in a spot like this.
1: And here's another thing too, Gresh. Like we talk about, it's hard to win an NBA championship.
0: Oh,
1: it's extremely
0: hard.
1: It's even harder to do it back to back. Like so many things have to work in your favor. One, the matchups have to work in your favor. Two, the money has to work in your favor, as you were just talking about. And three, health has to work in your favor. To win back-to-back championships, you basically have to have the best luck in the basketball universe over a 2-3-year stretch.
0: And people think that's – and I think, Justin, there are people who think that's being disrespectful. But in reality, I mean, let's be honest, it's San Antonio – They would have much rather played Ant-Man in Minnesota than I think the Denver Nuggets, because the Nuggets had maybe the one guy in Jokic who could be a problem for Wemby on the other side.
1: No, absolutely. Like, again, it's all about matchups and who you get and when you get them. So, and to your point, just the way that the league is set up now, the way that the CBA has structured how – you know, how teams can formulate a nucleus of players for how long or not for how long, rather, right? So it's going to be really, really hard for back to – it's definitely going to be hard for them to win multiple championships, just because the way that the business infrastructure, you know, is just not catered to that. And I think – teams are going to have they're going to have to adapt. They're going to have to, you know, try to formulate their teams or craft their teams around the best path forward. And the best path forward is you got to get the first one first. You can't worry about going back to back. So moving forward, we're never going to see something like what the Spurs just did and what you just alluded to. You're never going to get Wemby, Castle, and Vassell and Harper in four straight drafts. It's just not going to happen again.
0: And let me just add on to what Justin is saying here, because I did bring it up. The new rules of the 3-2-1 lottery, there's also rules on terms of you cannot have the number one pick in consecutive years. You cannot have a top five pick in three consecutive years now. So if we go back to, again, I'll use the Celtics as an example, where they had the number one pick, Danny Ainge with, I mean, the biggest stones ever, trading out of that, waited forever to get the number one pick, traded down to three and got Jason, or traded down to three and got Tatum, but the year before, he was third and got Jaylen Brown. That's about now the best under the new rules that you're going to be able to do is to have two of those picks. And if you can get some franchise-changing guys – and you get them cheap for a period of time, you know, then it's going to work in your favor. But now it's almost, and Justin, I don't want to do the whole, you know, oh, you got to do it with a, you know, when a quarterback is on a rookie contract, but there very much is, the clock will be ticking. If you can get two big time superstars like a Tatum and Brown in back to back years, try to win one when they're on those rookie contracts, makes a massive difference on, you know, how long of a run you can have in being successful.
1: Look, as you just said, and as we've said earlier in the show, the rent always comes due. The rent all I don't care what team it's for. The rent always comes due. So you know what you better do? In the meantime, you better interior decorate the hell out of that franchise.
0: Great line.
1: While you have these guys on, like, cheap, quote unquote, cheap contracts, right? Because even San Antonio is going to have to deal with this. Wemby's going to demand a contract that's just going to blow all of our minds, right? But Castle's, he's going to get a big, big contract. Figuratively, Dylan Harper will one day, earn a big contract, right? So it's like the rent always comes due for everybody. It just feels really good talking about the Spurs right now, because they're pretty much the last of a Mohican in terms of how they're built. And we want to see just how far this team can actually go. I won't call them a dynasty yet, because, again, you got to win the first one. And I'm not calling you a dynasty after you win the first one, because guess what? You know, a lot of teams have won one over the last 8 years, but they ain't get the second one yet.
0: Very true. SGA talked about how tough it is to repeat.
2: Winning an NBA championship is very hard in itself to do it one time. So to do it all over again would just only make it harder. So many things go into it. Sometimes it's like things you can't control. Sometimes it's things you can't control. It's a hard task to do one time. So to do it twice would only make it even more challenging.
0: And I think when teams are managing their roster down the stretch and sitting certain people down, health is number one. It really is. You can have the best roster, but if they're broken, it ain't going to matter come playoff time if those guys can't get out on the court. With Justin Tinsley, I'm Andy Gresh. It's game night on ESPN Radio. We'll get into a New York state of mind next. 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
3: Hey, This is Rich Eisen coming up on Monday's show. I'm back in the chair talking about who makes the NBA Finals to play the Knicks, coming off of the Game 7 of the Western Conference Finals. And Baseball Hall of Famer John Smoltz joins us to talk some baseball and a little golf. 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
0: I'm Ed Benkin. We start with a busy Sunday in baseball. And Sunday night action, the Cardinals picked up a key NL Central win. They down the Cubs 5-1 to take 2-3 for the weekend series. In Los Angeles, the Dodgers brought the Phillies 9-1. The Dodgers now lead the Padres by 5.5 in the NL West after San Diego fell to Washington.
14: 1-1 to Woods. Swung on it. Drilled a deep right center field. Is it high enough? It is caught. Goodbye. Another laser beam over the right center field wall and a home run for James Wood.
0: That call for the Nationals radio network. Washington wins it 4-2. Nats now in second in the National League East, still plenty behind the Braves. However, Atlanta did lose to Cincinnati today 6-4. Orioles win again, beating the Blue Jays 9-5. Pirates triple up the Twins 9-3. A couple of winning streaks continue. The Mariners make it 6 in a row. They beat the Diamondbacks 3-2 in 10 innings. The White Sox have won 5 in a row. They topped the Tigers 2-1. And the Yankees scored 13 runs in the third. They beat the A's 13-8. The College World Series game still going on. Bottom of the ninth, Mississippi State blowing out Louisiana 19-5. Bottom of the eighth, it is USC beating 12 seed Texas A&M 11-3.
10: top of the ninth is Oregon leading Oregon State 4-1. And Alabama leading Oklahoma State 9-6. Women's College World Series, two games today. Texas Tech down UCLA 8-7 in nine innings. Number two, Texas also a winner, beating Nebraska by a score of 3-1.
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0: It's Sunday, May 31st, 2026, and this is Game Night.
1: Dallas gets it in. The Cavs will bring it across the timeline. The clock winding down. 5, 4, 3, 2, 1. Over the last 27 years, the New York Knicks endured 17 losing seasons, 14 head coaches, 9 different lead basketball executives. They've been one of the least successful and most unstable franchises in the NBA. But that's all in the rearview mirror now. For the first time since 1999, the Knicks are in the NBA Finals.
2: That's what it sounded like. It feels like a month ago now. The Knicks had punched their ticket in winning the Eastern Conference Finals. That's what it sounded like here on ESPN Radio. 130-93 was the final in that game four. Welcome to Game Night on ESPN Radio, the ESPN app, Sirius XM Channel 80. I'm Andy Gresh. He's Justin Tinsley. Joining us now is Christian Winfield of the New York Daily News. He covers the Knicks. Christian, thanks for taking some time tonight. We appreciate it. How's it going?
3: All is well, you know, just not going to lie to you guys. I just left the gym, got a good lift in, going to finish packing and be on my way to San Antonio in a couple hours, man. We got an early flight. But I will say I'm much more excited to check out the San Antonio food scene and the Oklahoma City food scene. I will let you know I'm going to gain about 7 pounds of barbecue, and I'm looking forward to it. That is not a lie right there.
2: I dig it. And, Christian, let's start with how do you think the Knicks will try to solve the problem that is Victor Wembanyama?
3: Yeah, I said this earlier. I'll say it again. It's probably going to start with pregame chapel, you know, getting that good old prayer session in because they're going to need all the help they can get from the man above. Listen, you got Mitchell Robinson playing with a broken pinky, and credit to Karl Anthony Towns, okay? Karl Anthony Towns has been playing some of the best defensive basketball of his career from about March on. I'm talking about night and day, a player who was inconsistent at best, to put it politely, for Cat on the defensive end for much of his Knicks career, up until that late March stretch where he's just been, you know, a completely competent either help defender, rim protector, everything that you could ask for and more of him defensively. But he hasn't quite been challenged like this, and we'll get to it in a second. We're talking Onyeka Okongwu in the first round. You had Joel Embiid 3 weeks off of an appendectomy in round two, and then round three you got Jared Allen. I mean, none of those guys are going to have what Wemby possesses. And, yeah, listen, the Knicks have OG Anunoby, right? And that's a guy who considers himself first-team all-defense. She thinks he should be in the Defensive Player of the Year running every year. He's going to get his shots at him. I expect Josh Hart to comically find himself on Victor Wembanyama at some stretches. I think those will be fun possessions. But listen, if you're going to have to put Mitchell Robinson and Karl Anthony Towns on the floor together, that's that dual seven-foot lineup. And we're going to see where Mitchell Robinson's finger is. We're going to see where Cat is on defense. And like I said, the Knicks are going to need some help from the man above, because if the Thunder couldn't do it, the Knicks are going to have their hands full.
4: Gresh, before we move on, I do have to say this. Christian, like myself, is a graduate of Hampton University, so it's always a pleasure speaking to a fellow Pirate on here. So, but Christian, I got to ask you this, man. What can the Knicks do to make life easier on Jalen Brunson offensively, especially given what the Spurs just did to SGA?
3: Sure. That's a great question, because it started for them in that first round series against the Hawks, where we were seeing this team kind of out of whack on offense. They fall down 2-1, and it kind of reminded you of the little, I guess we'll call it slump that they went on when they lost 9 out of 11 games in January. And what they've done so far, at least in the first round of the playoffs, we saw them make a significantly more concerted effort to run the offense through Karl Anthony Towns, in terms of he had 2 triple-doubles in the last 3 games to close out that series. And then against the Sixers, he's having 7.5 assists. We're calling him Cat Mahomes. We're calling him, you know, Magic Johnson. We're calling him all types of different names, but that's the way he's moving the ball. And then he runs into the Cleveland Cavaliers, and it's not that they're a better defensive team than the other two. It's just a personnel thing. You've got Jared Allen and Evan Mobley. You've got more size. I think for the Knicks, it's going to come down to, again, using Karl Anthony Towns as that hub. I personally don't think it's going to be a good idea if this Knicks team is relying on Jalen Brunson to get you 40, because the point of attack defense is from San Antonio, when you talk about Vassell, you talk about Harper, you talk about Castle, you talk about Fox when he's locked in. They've got a lot of different guys they can throw at you But the Knicks have done a really good job in terms of getting everybody involved, making everybody feel like they're part of the offense. I think they're going to have to really lean on that, whether that's Cat creating for everybody or simply just sometimes Jalen's just going to get off the ball and be a decoy or not be the focal point of the offense for stretches, even though he's on the floor. And the Knicks have grown more comfortable in those sets. So I think it'll test them like that. But at the same time, like I mentioned, you had the Hawks in the first round, you had the Sixers, and then you had James Harden and the Cavaliers in the conference finals. They have not quite been tested like this, and the Spurs are ready to roll.
2: Christian Winfield covers the Knicks for the New York Daily News with us here on Game Night on ESPN Radio. What would an NBA championship do for Jalen Brunson? And what I think is like a continual fight for his spot to be regarded as one of the best in the game.
3: Oh, that's an incredible question. If Jalen Brunson wins an NBA title this year, you're going to have a significant portion of this fan base calling him the greatest player to ever put on orange and blue. And I think that there's a case to be made when you consider how the deck was stacked against him. You consider the size and stature of this guy. I mean, he's not much taller than me. You know what I'm saying? I'm 5'10" on my license. I'm really 5'9½", right? So how tall exactly is Jalen Brunson? I don't know. But he's going out there and against all odds. And when you consider, like, when we came into the season, for example, right, the big question was, all right, we know Jalen can get you 40, but can he have those nights where he doesn't need to go get 40 for this team to win? And we saw him do that in this manner where now you're not looking at him as this kind of like sometimes black hole on offense where it's kind of his shot and you know it's going to be – he's going to bring the ball up, dribble the ball to the ground, and then take a pull-up too. Maybe it's going to go, maybe it's not, and everyone else is just standing around looking. He really did a complete 180 in terms of his approach on offense in the middle of the season. I think that's where, if you wanted to make a case for MVP for Jalen this season, it was there. It wasn't in the scoring. It wasn't in the counting stats. It was in his ability to, I guess, trust his teammates. And we're seeing that trust right now, right? And if you're telling me that he goes out there and he leads this team to a championship, number one, it makes him undoubtedly, you're going to talk about him when you mention the great leaders in basketball right now. Right up there with Steph Curry and LeBron James, you're going to start mentioning Jalen Brunson pretty soon if he's able to do this. And on top of that, you're going to start calling him probably the greatest Knick of all time. When you consider the last time they won a championship, it was before the NBA-ABA merger. This is Jalen is the leader of this Knicks franchise moving forward. And if he's able to win a title here, we're talking maybe a statue. We saw street signs go up for just making the conference finals last year. If they win a title this year, listen, you're going to have to find somewhere new to play home games. Knicks fans are going to burn Madison Square Garden to the ground. They're going to spend a season trying to relocate, find somewhere new to play. Like, it's going to be a ridiculous scene. But Jalen Brunson is going to be the guy who you associate as being the best player in franchise history if he's able to deliver this.
2: Christian, I have a tough question. I don't know if you can give a short answer or not. But if the Knicks win an NBA championship, do people have to give Jim Dolan credit?
3: Yeah, absolutely. You do. You know, and it is tough. It's a tough question, but I don't think it's really a difficult answer. Listen, the call to fire Tom Thibodeau was really made by James Dolan, right? And obviously Leon Rose was the GM there, but that seemed to be Dolan's call. And then on top of that, you consider having to find a new head coach, having to sign off on trading 5 first-round picks for Mikal Bridges, having to, you know, pay guys in terms of you have to trade for OG Anunoby and then give him a 5-year, $212.5 million contract immediately after. Had to trade 5 draft picks for Mikal Bridges and then re-sign Mikal Bridges to 4 years, $150 million. Soon you're going to have to run Jalen Brunson the bag if he's able to deliver a title. And you're talking about a guy who I think – in January, and it goes understated, right? The Knicks are always saying, hey, we always wanted to win a title. But in January, James Dolan breaks his radio silence and says, hey, I expect this team to win a title. I expect this team to get to the NBA Finals. We absolutely have to do that, and we should win it. The Knicks were in the middle of their worst basketball stretch of the year at that point. That's when they lost. They were in this stretch of losing 9 out of 11 games. And to hear that from ownership, I think it underscored the gravity of the situation. So I think James Dolan does. And listen, people are going to bash James Dolan about his relationship with the fans, with Charles Oakley, rightfully so. Like, however you're going to talk about James Dolan, you can. But at the end of the day, he's the architect of this team from a financial standpoint, from signing off on different moves. And I think that that radio appearance that he made in January kind of really reiterated the stakes. If that team would have kept losing going into the trade deadline, we could have seen massive moves. This team might not have even been there. I don't know that they would have found the rhythm that they were looking for. And they're saying no, right? They're saying, okay, we had this in mind anyway. We always wanted to win a title. But Josh Hart said it best. It hits different when the big dog says it, right? And the big dog knew it was time during that January stretch to say something. So I think James Dolan deserves a lot of credit for where this team is right now.
2: Good stuff. I'm glad I asked. Christian Winfield of the New York Daily News. Safe flight. Have fun in San Antonio. Get that brisket. We'll catch you down the road. Thanks.
4: Get some churros.
3: Yeah, you know the vibe. Thanks for having me, guys. Anytime.
2: There we go. Christian, thank you. Justin, I kind of asked that tongue-in-cheek, but, I mean, a lot of people in New York don't like Jimmy Dolan, and now he might put a ring on his finger. And not one for, you know, his 100th performance with JD in the straight shot, you know?
4: No, I think Christian, he broke it down perfectly. Like,
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2: 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A new weapon for the AFC champs.
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18: 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And Baseball Hall of Famer John Smoltz joins us, too. 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

0: going to happen to Philly wide receiver A.J. Brown come June 1st, now that it is much more palatable from a salary cap standpoint for the Philadelphia Eagles to potentially trade A.J. Brown? So, you know, we got to dig in on this one because this might be the last remaining big NFL player movement story until we get to training camp. I'm Andy Gresser, Justin Tinsley. It's game night, on ESPN Radio, the ESPN app, Sirius XM, Channel 80. So, Justin, what's your feel on this? Will A.J. Brown be traded to the Patriots?
1: I'm going to respond to your question with a question.
0: Okay.
1: Who gets traded first, A.J. Brown or Giannis? Because it just feels like these are two stories where we've heard there's this internal friction between star and franchise. Does he want to stay? Does he want to go? We just don't know. I, for one, hope that we get some sort of closure on this very soon. And it feels like we are. And it feels like A.J. Brown to the Patriots has been a story for at least 2 years now, right? Or at least since that last Super Bowl for the Eagles. So I think for all parties involved, this is a deal that needs to get done much sooner than later because you don't want something like this lingering into training camp. You want to go into training camp. You want to go into OTAs with the guys you expect to be there week one, or at least heading into your first preseason game, right? So it take everybody out of their misery and make this happen. We know A.J. Brown has been unhappy in Philadelphia for a multitude of reasons. But one thing I can say about A.J. Brown, and we talked about this earlier as well, I don't think A.J. Brown has ever been the distraction that so many people make him out to be. I think he is a guy that's basically saying, why am I not getting the ball more in the spots where I need to get the ball? That's different from being a distraction in the locker room. So for A.J. Brown's sake, for even the Philadelphia Eagles' sake, I hope they make a move at some point soon, because if you bring him in the training camp, that's just going to create a distraction that team does not need at the very beginning of their season.
0: Yeah, I think there's two sides to this story. There is the Philadelphia needs a little closure here, I think, when it comes to A.J. Brown, for them to be able to move on as a team that is quote-unquote still in their window. And for New England, they need somebody that can help them around the goal line. And what I mean is, I do believe Ramondre Stevenson and Travion Henderson, it was either third and fifth or fourth and fifth in the NFL in terms of seeing stacked boxes around the goal line, runs against the stacked box. And that's where having A.J. Brown lining up on the outside will, change the way the defenses, I think, will really attack New England in the red area. And, of course, you want to get weapons for Drake May. Drake May will be in year three, so he's not making a ton of money. You could bring in a wide receiver that does. And speaking of Drake May, who had his big celebrity softball game tonight up in Worcester, where comedian Matt Rife almost apparently wiped out Ramondre Stevenson. That video is out there. But apparently everybody's okay. But here was Drake May being asked about the A.J. Brown rumors.
2: Yeah, I think it's part of the NFL. You know, they throw names around every team, depending on whoever looks best in the graphic and the jersey on social media. So, I'm really just focused. We got some new guys in here that I'm working with, and I know there's some, a lot of talk with that. But, you know, if he ends up being on our team, great. You know, what a great player. And if he doesn't, we still got to work these guys here. So it's tough balance, but I know he's a phenomenal player.
0: I understand that people, Justin, that they don't get Bill Belichick, especially this version of the guy who's dating a 25-year-old or whatever, right? But Bill Belichick's answer would have been the one that I really wanted from Drake May. He's on another team. If it happens, it happens. Done. Be done with it. Don't feed anything into any of the guys that you have on the roster, or if, God forbid, this falls through and New England says, well, you know, maybe we go to a Steph Diggs type someone who is out there, then you haven't put, like, your foot in your mouth. And I'm not saying that Drake May did, but there was a lot of good that Bill Belichick did in the way he handled the media, and deflecting something like this, he would have been masterful at. The less said, the better. This is still complicated. You got to give up a high level of compensation. Mm-hmm. You got to figure out the contract. Because if there's one thing I think that Mike Vrabel and crew will hear will be, ring, ring. Hello, Mr. Owner. How are you? We would like A.J. Brown, but not at $30 million. Let's make sure that you work with Jonathan to get that cleaned up. I mean, there's still some high-stakes poker that's got to be played here before A.J. Brown's a Patriot.
1: I mean, yeah, as you just said, nothing's done until it's done. And especially, it feels like trades in the NFL are different than any other sport. There's so many things that you have to align. There's so many things that you have to take into account. So I agree with you. Until that thing is official, like a referee with a whistle, don't say anything. Take the Belichick approach. Like, I don't know what you're talking about until it's time for me to know what you're talking about.
0: And then go ahead and say what you want.
1: Yep. Yeah, no, because nowadays there's always a microphone in your face. There's always a phone recording. All you have to do is say the wrong thing one time, and you'll never be able to forget it. And again, as you said, I don't think Drake May said anything wrong, but I think even still, he kind of gave too much of an answer.
0: Yeah, he walked a fine line, but he walked it a little too long. It was like, okay, get out of answering this question here. Then there's the other side of it. How about the quarterback on the other end? We've talked so much over the years about Jalen Hurts and A.J. Brown and the success, and Jalen Hurts was asked about the effect of potentially losing A.J. Brown.
3: No, I think for us, we're focused on learning the offense. It really doesn't change in terms of our approach to improve. You know, there's an if. Obviously been a lingering thing, but, you know, nothing can replace all the greatness that we achieved together.
0: Justin, go ahead on that answer. I can already see a look of incredulousness from that answer there from Jalen Hurts. He slid the if in there in a real odd time, didn't he?
1: Look, man, there's no better quote in the NFL than Jalen Hurts. But again, I'll end this the way I started it off. Like, please take us out of our misery. Make the deal. Like, I'm tired of hearing this. Is he going? Is he staying? You need to make the deal now. Make Devontae Smith your wide receiver number one and figure out the rest from there. Because, again, you can't have these two guys going back in the training camp with each other. We know they don't get along, and that's perfectly fine. That's perfectly fine. Make the deal, and let's all move on.
0: And do it before it gets ugly.
1: Yes.
0: Do it before something happens. Don't let it blow up and hurt a negotiating. I mean, imagine if Jalen Hurts was like, I can't wait for this guy to get out of here. If you're New England, you're like, yep, we'll send you a third rounder. You know,
1: exactly.
0: Like, you start negotiating off of comments like that. And I'm with you. I think let's just put this to bed. Hopefully both teams are relatively close and we can get this over with. And really move on in Philadelphia and add someone else to that mix there in New England. The stakes are high in this year's NBA Finals. We'll get to that next. This is Game Night on ESPN Radio, the ESPN app, and SiriusXM Channel 80.
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4: Amber and Ian. 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We now have the Big Ten denying they were ever interested in 16 teams. 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Now you're saying you never talked about 16? Shut the hell up. The state of college football right now is in pure anarchy. We can't get people to agree whether the sky is damn blue or not when it comes to college athletics.
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1: I'm Ed Benkin. The month of May completed for Major League Baseball featured several rather impressive scoring debuts on Sunday. Although earlier in the evening there was less scoring and more pitching by the Cardinals, they downed the Cubs 5-1 to take 2-3 for their weekend series in the division race. Meanwhile, the Dodgers pound the Phillies 9-1. 25 hits for the Giants in Colorado. They beat the Rockies 19-6. 13 runs for the Yankees in the third inning. That's all they needed, a 13-8 win over the A's. Also, the Mariners won their 6 in a row, beating the Diamondbacks 3-2 in 10 innings. In Chicago, making 5 in a row for the White Sox. The Southsiders beating the Tigers 2-1. The Royals lose to the Rangers 6-3. Kansas City has now lost 6 in a row. Brewers over the Astros 2-0. Reds down the Braves 6-4. Rays 5, Angels 2. Red Sox beat the Guardians 9-4. Nationals 4, Padres 2. Orioles over the Blue Jays 9-5. And the Pirates stop the Twins 9-3. Mets over the Marlins 7-1. New York.

0: play host to the Knights.
1: Hey, it's Evan Cohen. Coming up Monday, we'll continue to react to the NBA playoffs and look ahead to the finals, and I'll tell you if the Knicks can finish the job. It's Unsportsmanlike, 6 a.m. Eastern, right here on ESPN Radio, ESPN2, and ESPNU.

0: Justin Tinsley. We're presented by Progressive Insurance. Simple question. What would winning an NBA title mean for the Knicks? And what would it mean for the Spurs? Justin, take whatever team you want.
1: I'll answer it like this. One team is searching for immortality. That's the Knicks. The other is attempting to continue it. That's the Spurs. Mm-hmm. And by that, I mean Victor Wembanyama, Vassell, Mitch Johnson. The blueprint has already been set for them. The blueprint attends their games. The blueprint attends their practices. The blueprint even cusses them out after losses. You know? So they know what greatness looks like. And that's a powerful quest in and of itself, right? Because you want that same love that the people who are showing you love are giving you. Whereas the Knicks, there is no baseline for this. There is no precedent. Yes, the Knicks got there in 1999, but we remember that. That was the short season. Patrick Ewing didn't even play in the 99 finals. So you got to go back to 94 when the Knicks were in the finals and they lost to the Rockets. And then you got to go back to 1973 to when they actually won. Mm. So I think these two teams are searching for the same thing, but they're just going about it in two different ways. And that's what's going to make this final so fascinating to me.
0: To me, it feels like on one end with San Antonio, it's an organizational sort of thing, as you said. But with the Knicks, the organization is a part of it because there's what Jalen Brunson has in terms of gaining his reputation. Hey, we ain't talked once about Mike Brown. And Mike Brown was put in there where it was like, oh, this guy is going to be the dude who's going to take them around further. And then you have Jimmy Nolan coming out and saying, I expect a championship and a win. There's a lot of pressure on that guy. So it feels like, even though there is the Wemby focus, Justin, that with the Spurs, it's more, we're going to revalidate what we stand for as a franchise. And with the Knicks, it feels like everybody, I got to get my piece, you know, that the organization, the owner, the coach, the superstar, it feels like there's a lot more on the line individually for New York than there is San Antonio. It's just a whole different like spectrum of thought with each of these organizations.
1: And that's the beautiful thing about this, because there's so many ways to break this down, right? And there's so many ways to look at this series and understand what's on the line for each character. Mm-hmm. Because everybody's a character in this movie. Everybody has something to gain. Everybody has something to prove. I mean, you just mentioned Mike Brown. Gresh, like, I remember when they were down 2-1 to the Hawks this postseason, there were talks about, like, hey, Mike Brown might not be back next year. I saw the conversation. I heard it on radio. I saw it on TV. And now that they've won 11 straight, and now he's looking like a world beater. And, of course, they're going up against a literally a tall task in the San Antonio Spurs.
0: Yeah.
1: But, like, I love the fact that you mentioned Mike Brown. I hate the fact that we went almost, like, 2 hours without mentioning this guy. But he's a huge factor in this series. And he's always been known as a defensive guru, right? He was with the Spurs when they won in the early 2000s. He coached a young LeBron. You know, he got the Sacramento Kings to the playoffs after almost a 15-16-year drought. This is a good coach. But now he has the chance to become a legendary coach if he can close this deal. Yes, he's won titles as an assistant, but this guy is attempting to do something that is, I don't want to say haunted him, but it, it

0: it's plagued him his entire career. He needs that.
1: Let's be real. Because it was tied into LeBron, there are more, I think there are more NBA fans out there who remember, you know, who remember Mike Brown and maybe the missed opportunities as a head coach versus the one that he won in San Antonio and the three that he won with Golden State.
0: Yeah.
1: You know, it's more of the, hey, when are you going to go get your own?
0: Yeah.
1: And that's where I go to the individual part of it.
0: Yep.
1: It's kind of same thing with Brunson. If Brunson gets his own championship, the hand is stamped. He is a true legend. But with Mike Brown, there's a lot at stake for him, too, because there have been a lot of people who think that he has been in advantageous situations that he hasn't taken advantage of as a head coach.
0: And it's unfortunate because you look back on those Cleveland teams, right? And I was looking at the day, well, to now it's June 1st, but when we started this show, it was May 31st. Mm-hmm. Did you realize 19 years ago, well, at this point, 19 years ago yesterday is when it's special and scored 29 of the last 30. You know who was the coach on that team? It was Mike Brown. When he led them, when he helped lead them to the NBA Finals where they got swept by the San Antonio Spurs. So he's seen a lot in his basketball life. And, you know, it's really unfortunate that, like, oh, yeah, you got to go get your own. When Mike Brown, he's had a successful career as a coach by any metric that you want to judge him on. But now it's like you're this close to go get your own as the lead guy. That's important. That's important for like historical discussions, and it's important in the moment as well. So, but if we're talking about head coaches, look at Mitch Johnson. He's trying to win his first championship as a head coach. He's trying to proceed. He's following the greatest coach in franchise history, and a lot, if the bang for my buck, the greatest coach in NBA history. Mm-hmm. If he can get his own ring with his own group of guys. Like that does wonders for him. That look what those championships did for Eric Spoelstra with the Miami Heat back in the early 2010s.
1: That's a good point.
0: You know, he's still banking off those, and it's not disrespect to Eric Spoelstra, but it's just titles do a lot for longevity in this league. Titles do a lot.
1: Yeah, there's no question. And you know, it was like the third fastest firing in NBA history when Mike Brown got let go by the Lakers. And then Dan Gilbert got in his feelings and was like, no, I shouldn't have fired him, and then fired him like a year later, you know, in Cleveland. Yep. So Mike Brown, there is a lot of kind of cleaning up the resume for him and what that would mean. And, of course, you and I touched on Jalen Brunson earlier, what it would mean for his reputation to get that championship stamp. What would it mean for Wemby, Justin? For the Spurs to win a championship, what does that do for his notoriety, not only here domestically, but worldwide?
0: It redirects the course of NBA history moving forward. It would be something that we have. I think the closest comparison that we would probably have is Magic winning his rookie year and him having that incredible game six in the 1980 NBA Finals. But even then, you could argue that, and in 1980, that was still Kareem's team. You know, that was still Kareem's team by then. This is definitely Wemby's team. We've never seen someone this young potentially take home an NBA championship before they even hit their prime. That's the thing about this. Wemby is not in his prime, believe it or not, which is scary to think, because if you just average 27-11 in your first Western Conference Finals and you were 2 percentage points away from shooting 50-40-90 in the Western Conference Finals, what the hell does your prime actually look like? So if Wemby can get a championship, It's going to repopulate what the future of the league actually looks like. You don't have to worry about the face of the league conversation anymore if he does this. I don't even really think you have to worry about it right now. But if he can get a ring out of this, yeah, this is LeBron territory. This is, you know, Shaq territory in terms of just like that generational figure.
1: Well, you and I have given our thoughts on the Knicks or the Spurs winning. Let's go to Quentin Richardson, ESPN NBA analyst, to join Matt and Myron, and was asked, what's better for the league, the Knicks or the Spurs winning?
2: I think we are entering the era of Wimby being the face of the league and being the best player in the league. I do believe we're entering that era. As far as them being the winning the chip and continuing to run it off, I think the history has shown us that the parity is kind of holding back the dynasty scenario right now and kind of debunking it. So we'll have to see about that. Like, first, San Antonio got a final series to handle before we could talk about entering their dominant era.
1: It's really interesting. There's a lot of folks who are reminding everybody, hey, let's not put the cart before the horse here. The Spurs still have to go win this thing. Justin, you mentioned that a couple times tonight here on Game Night on ESPN Radio. Who will be hoisting the Larry O'Brien Trophy? That is next. This is Game Night on ESPN Radio.
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0: The Knicks.
1: The San Antonio Spurs are headed to the NBA Finals.
2: Not one Knicks fan saw it coming like this. To these kind of expectations involving Jalen Brunson.
0: Pull up three, Brunson from the right wing is good.
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1: Victor Wembanyama drops the triple.
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0: And pick with your friends who's going to win the NBA Finals. The NBA playoffs are on ESPN Radio. 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Game 1, Knicks Spurs, coverage 7:30 Eastern, presented by Gusto. I know that we took a look at some of the wagering numbers that are out there. Justin Tinsley with Andy Gresh here on game night on ESPN Radio and the ESPN app. Hang on, I just got to move my face a little bit away from the microphone to be able to get in on DraftKings. It is Spurs -4.5 in game 1. The total is set at 218.5. And let me see here. I was going to see if I could find a series price. But I know that the Spurs are the series favorite. I think they were in the -200s when it initially came out. So there are a lot of people across the country who I think are picking San Antonio to win legitimately, Justin. But there's a big Wemby factor in on that as well. Again, I mentioned my kids, whole bunch of 21-year-olds were in my garage. They weren't watching Game 7. They weren't watching the West Finals. They were there because they were watching Wemby.
1: Yeah, I mean, how could you not be excited about this guy in the finals right now, right? He's box office. He's everything that you want to see in a moment like this. But also, at the same time, too, the New York Knicks are as well. Because as we just spoke about earlier, like, there's so many factors that go into the Knicks potentially getting their first NBA Finals win since 1973. You mentioned the coach. We mentioned the stars. We mentioned the role players. I think that's what I'm most – I can't really go off what people are going to bet. I just go off what I feel in my heart. And what I feel in my heart, I know you didn't ask me for my prediction yet.
0: No. I want to know. We're going to get to Big Perk as well.
1: Yeah. We'll see if Perk feels the same way. We've been on the radio for the last almost 3 hours, and I've been thinking about this a lot.
0: Okay.
1: I am going to go Knicks and six. Ooh. I'm going to go Knicks and six for this. Now, look, what happened in the regular season, obviously, you can't really say, like, that's going to be the determining factor of what happens. The Knicks played the Spurs incredibly well during the regular season. Their offensive rating was above 120, which is ridiculous. Jalen Brunson, he was matched up against Stephon Castle, who is one of the best young players in the league. He had his way with him this year, averaged 26 points. They beat him in the NBA Cup. Mm-hmm. Again, that may mean nothing when it comes to the NBA Finals, but I think this New York Knicks team actually matches up well against a defensive juggernaut, which is the San Antonio Spurs. And one more thing, Gresh, it's not like the New York Knicks are some slackers or just average on defense. They've been playing great defensive ball for a while now. Mm-hmm. So if that's what I'm going to go with, Knicks and six.
0: Okay, so now that you've given me that, I will match the bet to give you the odds. So if you if you go Knicks in six, you're at +500.
1: Wow.
0: So if you look at the Knicks in the series, hang on here, because there's the total games. So if you just go winner of the series, it's Knicks +170. But if you're feeling froggy and you think the Knicks are going to win in six, that +500 is kind of dangling out there for you. It is interesting from the wagering perspective. The correct score markets, there is some value there for those of you who like to shop that way. Kendrick Perkins is the ESPN NBA analyst. He was on SportsCenter at night. And he was asked how this series plays out.
2: Look, it's going to be a brawl for it all. And I know a lot of people were saying the winner of OKC and the Spurs was going to win the championship, but they got the Knicks messed up. The way the Knicks have been playing, and they have one thing that nobody else have. The Knicks have Karl-Anthony Towns, an offensive threat. that could pull Wemby away from the basket, which is going to open up so many other areas offensively for the New York Knicks. And so when I look at how the Knicks are gelling in this postseason, playing the gender-free basketball, doing all the little things, losing themselves in the team, the Spurs got their work put out for them. I'm not saying that it's not going to go the distance, but right now I'm leaning more towards the Knicks winning this series in seven, to be honest with you.
0: Knicks in seven on DraftKings is plus 700, big perk. Real interesting. Let me throw some other things at you real quick, okay?
1: Okay, yeah.
0: Who do you think leads the series in points?
1: I'm going to go Knicks. I picked them in six, so I got to go Knicks, yeah.
0: Oh, no, but a player who would lead series in points, sorry. Should have clarified.
1: A player who would lead the series in points. If I'm picking Knicks in six, I naturally go with Jalen Brunson. But a sneaky name to consider, Mikal Bridges.
0: Whew. If he does, it's plus 20,000.
1: Wow.
0: You bet 100 on Mikal Bridges to be the leading scorer in the series.
1: I don't think he will.
0: 20 grand.
1: I don't think he will.
0: Pretty good.
1: What about Cat? What
0: Wemby
1: about Cat?
0: Is minus 185. Brunson is plus 140. Cat plus 5,000. That's still.
1: Wow.
0: You put $10 on that. Cat's the leading scorer in the series. You're winning 500. Pretty good.
1: That's not bad at all. And to go off what Perk said, Karl Anthony Towns is going to be a huge factor in this series. And yes, he can pull Wemby away from the basket, right? But here's another thing that we have to discuss about Cat. He cannot get into foul trouble.
0: Yeah.
1: That is the biggest red flag against him. He cannot get into foul trouble against Wemby because the only other option they have is Mitchell Robinson, and he's got a bum hand right now. So he's got to play smart.
0: Is there anybody other than Wemby and Brunson that you think would win this finals MVP?
1: Stephon Castle.
0: Castle's plus 5,000. Cat is plus 1,800. Brunson plus 210 to be the finals MVP.
1: Yeah.
0: Wemby minus 185.
1: Yeah. Look, Castle has all the talent in the world. I think he can play a little out of control at times.
0: He's got to control his emotions.
1: Yeah. Somebody told me he plays AAU ball sometimes, which is why they were so grateful to get De'Aaron Fox back in that OKC series. Castle has all the talent in the world, and it would not surprise me if he got a sneaky finals MVP. But if the Spurs win, the finals MVP is going to be the big man. It's going to be Victor Wembanyama.
0: Yeah, I got to think so. And the other thing, too, about the finals MVP is it's half a popularity contest.
1: For sure.
0: You know, there are a lot of voters who go in automatically with a preconceived notion. Lots of interesting ways to be able to wager on this series on DraftKings. I am going San Antonio. I just think the Wemby train doesn't stop. I don't know how the Knicks are going to load up. And if there's a player that I don't have a lot of faith in is Karl Anthony Towns. You know, I know that there are a lot of people who like the guy, and I do too. I just don't know if I trust him in a big spot.
1: He's got to stay out of foul trouble. If he picks up two quick fouls in the first quarter, that could be ugly. It's a lot of pressure on him this series.
0: Very much so. And that is it for us. Justin, it's been a ton of fun here on Game Night on ESPN Radio. Great job by Steven and Jovan shepherding us through this. Sports Center All Night with Jay Reynolds is next.
3: 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And Baseball Hall of Famer John Smoltz joins us to talk some baseball and a little golf. 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
7: Hey, it's Evan Cohen. Coming up Monday, the San Antonio Spurs win Game 7 and are headed to the NBA Finals after knocking off the defending champs. Will they be able to stop the Knicks? It's on Sportsmanlike 6 a.m. Eastern right here on ESPN Radio, ESPN 2, and ESPNU.
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0: We preview a rematch of the 1999 NBA Finals.
14: Right now, I'm leaning toward the Knicks. In 6 or 7 games, I think the Knicks can get it done. I think it's going to be chaos and pandemonium in New York City.
0: Wait, the Yankees did what?
15: Rice crosses the plate. An RBI single for Bellinger. He's 2 for 2 in the inning. And the Yankees have 13 runs in the inning.
0: Women's College World Series action continues with a pair of games.
16: One of the great hitters in UCLA history. And she rips this ball to center field. She's alive. Now, Woolery makes her mark on this World Series.
0: Plus, what's next for the Thunder after being eliminated from the playoffs?
17: I didn't get where I wanted to go this season. There's a reason for that. Now I have to look at that reason and try to make sure it never happened to me.
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0: What a weekend we saw. 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The Final Four is set for the Women's College World Series semifinal action coming up on Monday, including the if games, if necessary. But speaking of the diamond, how about a tale of two very different teams. First, Milwaukee.
18: Quiet in the Brewers' bullpen. 3-2 pitch. Swing and a miss. He struck him out. 1-0-1. He reached back for a little more. And he strikes out Alvarez for the second time today. Big ortho ASAP strikeout for Jacob Mizorowski. And Miz now with seven strikeouts on the afternoon. Miz kicks, delivers, and he got him looking. Fastball at 102 on the outside edge. And the Mizard of Oz strikes out Trumell to end the sixth, his eighth strikeout of this game.
12: 10 in a row retired by Mizorowski. He can empty the tank here. This is his last inning. 1-0. Ground ball towards third. Picked in the forehand by Hamilton. Throws across. Got him. David Hamilton, nice play on an in-between hop. And he gets Myers and Jacob Mizorowski. Two starts in a row. Matches a career-long outing. Seven innings, and it's scoreless in the Lone Star State for the Miz. What a month. That should do it for May. It was one of the greatest months a pitcher has ever had.
19: 620 WTMJ, Jacob Mizorowski, seven innings of three hit balls, striking out eight, finishing the month of May, 5-0 with an ERA of .23, 57 strikeouts in his six starts, which comprised 38 and a third innings. He's the second player since earned runs became official in 1913 to have 50 strikeouts, an ERA of a quarter or better in a calendar month. Nolan Ryan, the only other one in 1984. Mizorowski, 108 strikeouts, an ERA of 165 in all 12 of his starts this season. Oh, by the way, Brewers beat the Astros 2-0. Houston shut out for the fourth time this season, tying their most times getting shut out prior to June since 2015. But Mizorowski dealing for Milwaukee once again, shutting down the Astros. Not much shutting down the Yankees on Sunday, specifically in the third inning.
20: Grounded right side, grabbed there by Kurtz. He has no play, run scores, infield single, Yankees on the board.
21: Moments later,
20: there's Ben Rice. Rip inside first and down the right field line. Schumann scores, Wells scores, and the Yankees have tied the game at three.
21: More moments later.
20: Payoff, popped up shallow center field. Who's going to get it? Anybody going to get it? No, it's a base hit. Goldschmidt scores, a bloop single and an RBI for Judge, and the Yankees lead 4-3.
21: A few minutes later,
20: ball four, that'll bring home Rice. The Yankees will lead 5-3. An RBI for Caballero.
21: A little longer than a few minutes later,
20: and there is a base hit to right center field. Judge scores. Bellinger is being waved home. The throw is flipped into second. It's a two-run single for Grisham, and the Yankees put a seven spot on the board.
21: A little later,
20: reached out and punches it into center field for a base hit. Caballero scores. Second hit of the inning for Volpe, and the Yankees lead 8-3.
21: 1 minute, 37 seconds later.
20: Line drive, it's a base hit. That'll score two more. Schumann goes to second with a two-run double, and the Yankees are pouring it on. They lead 10-3.
21: A few minutes later.
20: 1-2. Driven deep to right field. Going back is Cortez. He's got the plate off the wall. Schumann scores. Wells scores. Rice has himself a two-run triple, and the Yankees have 12 runs.
21: Soon after.
20: And it's a base hit for Bellinger, and another run scores. Rice crosses the plate. An RBI single for Bellinger. He's 2-for-2 in the inning, and the Yankees have 13 runs in the inning.
19: You heard that right. Michael Kay called it on the YES Network. 13 runs in the third inning. All 13 runs in the third. First time with at least 13 runs in an inning since 2005 against the Rays. Yankees had 10 runs in that third inning before they even had an out. First time a team scored double-digit runs in an inning before an out since the Red Sox did it in 2009. Yankees wind up beating the A's on Sunday 13-8, manager Aaron Boone.
22: Remarkable. Glad we were able to make it stand up. Obviously, a lot of really good things offensively in that inning, from different walks, different two-out hits, stolen bases. You know, I don't think the prettiest game on either side necessarily, but we were able to make a really outstanding inning stand up. And I thought Will did a good job of settling in, dealing with the long third inning. You know, when do you see a starting pitcher go down to the bullpen? And I mean, it got that long. So good job by him of locking in and giving us six strong innings there. So had a few grays here today, but obviously a great way to finish a really good road trip.
19: It was a 43-minute half inning, which included 11 hits, four walks, four steals, 18 batters going to the plate facing 75 pitches. Yankees would also wind up finishing the game with 13 runs and 11 hits. Yes, Yankees were hitless outside the third inning.
22: I didn't play in the PCL, okay? But I feel like I've experienced it a couple times here when it gets hot like this. And then plus you just, then you're never safe, feeling safe just because of how explosive they can be offensively too. So just glad to escape here and get on the bird.
19: Ben Rice did drive in four, fifth career game with four or more RBI, first time this season as the Yankees hang on for the 13-8 win over the A's. 75 pitches that the A's threw in that third inning, second most by a team in a single inning over the last 20 years. In that third inning, they allowed 13 runs, so an ERA of 117. Meanwhile, back to Mizorowski, he went the month of May allowing one run with an ERA of 0.23. SportsCenter all night, ESPN Radio. Rays will go into June with the best record in the American League.
1: Now the 1-1. Line drive up the middle. That's a base hit into center field. Caminero around third, and he will score. Simpson stumbles his way to third base. Pinch hit RBI single, Ben Williamson. There's some insurance, and it's 4-2 Rays.
19: And that was after the defense came up big when the Angels had bases loaded back in the third.
1: And a high fly ball in the air to left. Back goes Siri to the corner. Reaches over the wall and makes the catch. He took a grand slam away from Taylor Walls. And went up over the wall to the right of the 315 sign and took away what would have been a grand slam. Instead, it's the final out of the inning and it keeps the Angels in the game.
19: 620 WDAE, Rays a 5-2 win. Rays enter June with a record of 36-20 this season. Second most wins entering June in franchise history. They improved to a major league best 21-6 at home this season. As for the Sunday night game,
2: 2-1 pitch is scooped down the left field line. Bregman going out, Happ coming in, and it drops in front of Happ. Weatherholt comes around to score from second base. Burleson pulls into second. Herrera's into third. They never stopped running with two outs. Fundamental perfection gives the Cardinals a 3-0 third inning lead. 2-1
3: pitch, liner up the middle. That's a base hit past the diving Horner. Herrera's into score. Burleson around third. The throw is cut off. Two more on the board for the Cardinals. Mason Wynn comes through with a two-out, two-run single, and it's 5-0 St. Louis over the Cubs, bottom three.
19: 5-1 would be the final. Cardinals' second win in their last seven games overall, just their second win in their last seven divisional games. Burleson 1-for-3 with the two RBI runs scored as well. Second straight game with an RBI after having none in his previous five games. Cubs 1-2 in the series after winning the final two against Pittsburgh Wednesday and Thursday. They're 3-12 since May 16th. Second worst percentage in baseball in that span, ahead of only the Tigers. You heard Sunday Night Baseball here on ESPN Radio. Mike Cousins, Doug Glanville had the call. Mike?
2: Thank you, Jay. Series finale, a rubber game on Sunday night in St. Louis, and the Cardinals took care of business. A winner 5-1 over the Chicago Cubs, taking 2 of 3 from their fiercest rival right inside the National League Central, the most competitive division in baseball through the month of May. Two runs in the first, three in the second was all the Cardinals needed because they did exactly what they're designed to do this year. Pitch well, pitch to contact, and play solid defense. And with Matthew Liberatore making his third excellent start, the formula worked to perfection.
23: Well, it really did. And the jury was still out after the first two hitters reached for the Cubs. But Liberatore settled in, a lot of leaning into his curveball. That's something his manager, Ollie Marmol, said, look, he has to have the breaking ball working and locating. Well, he was doing that. And he didn't make as many mistakes as even in the 10 strikeout game we saw last week. So the combination of his ability to locate, get the curveball working, and then the defense picking him up gave the Cardinals offense time to get going. And right out of the gate, Weatherholt, Herrera, they were just on base all day. And once they were able to do that, they constantly had opportunities to get either productive outs or get the big hits. So that combination is a formula for St. Louis Cardinals baseball. Young players growing, playing small ball, executing on the mound and in the field.
2: We're outside of the it's too small of a sample size to make a definitive judgment yet, and we can't know for sure. It's only going into June. But do you feel like this year's Cardinals team, Ali Marmol's fifth, is his best one yet?
23: I think it's best in that he is so much more in tune with this team. They've had the years now to gel, something he talked about years ago, this core group of players that now are familiar with each other. So I'd say in that sense, I think they are in the best position because they're young and they've also now have experience in the way of with each other. And so that's played well. You watch Jordan Walker, you're saying, wow, these guys have taken big steps. So will they make the moves at the trade deadline to solidify this? That's the big question. But they're playing good baseball in a good division.
2: It'll be interesting what the trade deadline looks this year with as many divisions jammed up close as they are together.
23: Yeah.
2: More teams thinking they might be contenders and less inclined to trade players away. The Cubs have great players. They've just left so many fans scratching their head that you might be mistaken for a bald spot with how much head scratching they've done, because they've had two 10-game winning streaks on the heels of a 10-game losing streak. They came into this game winners of 3 of 4 and lose with a very quiet offense, stranding a ton of runners over the course of the series.
23: Well, that's part of it. Their offense is sometimes evaporating, and it's supposed to be one of their strengths. Swanson, a down year. Happ has been streaky, you know, just sort of questions, and Pete Crow Armstrong trying to get it going. So they have to lean in their pitching in that case, but guess what? Their whole rotation is hurt. So bad timing to not hit consistently because your pitching is on the shelf right now.
2: Four of the five Cubs starters are on the injured list in some form or fashion, whether out for the year or hoping to have them return early. So their starter tonight, Jordan Wicks, did not make it through the third, and that was a big factor in what was a 5-1 Cardinals win as St. Louis takes 2 of 3 from the Chicago Cubs. For Doug Glanville, I'm Mike Cousins, right here on your home for Sunday Night Baseball, ESPN Radio, and the ESPN app. Now let's go back to Jay Reynolds in the studio.
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4: Wimby and the Spurs, they rally down 3-2, and they eliminate the defending champs on their home floor in Game 7.
17: I still think we could have got it done. I still think we had enough to get it done.
5: It'll be interesting to see, you know, who comes out on top, and then we got to go again next year.
19: Spurs knocking out the reigning NBA champs this weekend. Thunder falling short of the NBA Finals. SGA, the MVP, says that means the season was not a success.
17: It was a failure. Like, I failed at my goal. Like, I didn't achieve what I wanted to achieve. But through my experiences, I learn the most about myself, and I make the like greatest amount of increases I have in my career when I fail at my goal and don't get what I want. And I look at this no different. Like, I didn't get where I wanted to go this season. There's a reason for that. Now I have to look at that reason and try to make sure it never happens again.
19: Be a spotlight on OKC this offseason. See what, if any, moves get made. High-profile moves. As for the NBA Finals, Game 1 coming up on Wednesday, Knicks and Spurs. How will it play out? ESPN analyst Kendrick Perkins.
6: Look, it's going to be a brawl for it all. And I know a lot of people were saying the winner of OKC and the Spurs was going to win the championship, but they got the Knicks messed up. The way the Knicks have been playing, and they have one thing that nobody else have. The Knicks have Karl Anthony Towns, an offensive threat that could pull Wimby away from the basket, which is going to open up so many other areas offensively for the New York Knicks. And so when I look at how the Knicks are gelling in this postseason, playing the gender-free basketball, doing all the little things, losing themselves in the team, the Spurs got their work put out for them. I'm not saying that it's not going to go the distance, but right now I'm leaning more towards the Knicks winning this series in 7, to be honest with you.
19: Game 1 coming up on Wednesday. We'll have it for you right here on ESPN Radio. We had some shade thrown in Oklahoma City this weekend. Not basketball. That's next. SportsCenter all night. It's ESPN Radio.
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1: 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Women's College World Series action in Oklahoma City. Longhorns eliminating Nebraska.
2: Jacks one deep, way back. Katie Stewart sends it out for Texas, and she'll touch them all. A monster mash from Stewart to give the Horns the late lead, 3-1.
1: Texas scoring three runs on three hits in the bottom of the sixth after being held hitless through the first five and a third. Didn't have a batter reach base until the bottom of the fifth inning. Texas goes on to a 3-1 win over Nebraska. Katie Stewart, the go-ahead three-run home run that we saw on ABC. Texas advancing to the semifinals for the seventh time in program history, fourth time in the last five seasons. In the second elimination game of the day on Sunday, what a game. UCLA down three, heading to the bottom of the seventh, gets a leadoff home run to pull within two, and then with two outs.
3: Willery smiles, maybe wondering if she missed the opportune moment. Fly ball to center. Jordan Willery does it again! Bruin magic in the Oklahoma moonlight.
1: That would send it to extra innings. And in the top of the ninth,
3: corners are in, expecting Terry to potentially bunt. She's sure not going to bunt. This ball blistered to the gap and played off the wall. Kicks away from Slim. Here comes Paddle. Texas Tech takes the lead. Caitlin Terry comes through in the batter's box.
1: Caitlin Terry did not bunt. Go ahead, RBI double. Tech would add another on an infield error at the end of the inning. That proves to be the difference. Texas Tech an 8-7. Nine-inning win over UCLA. They advanced to the semifinals for the second consecutive season. Najari Kanade, ninth career win at the World Series. Got a game-ending strikeout with two runners on to end it. She and Caitlin Terry swapping in and out of the pitching circle once again in this one. And then Terry had the go-ahead RBI double as well in the ninth.
4: Caitlin, not only did you have a huge day in the circle, but you had the winning hit. Walk me through your mindset going up against your former team in a win-or-go-home game today.
5: Yeah, I mean, I wasn't successful my first three at-bats. I think just kind of staying on top of the ball and knowing for what I'm hunting for and just honestly getting it for my team.
4: When it comes to the way you and Nijah pass the ball back and forth, how would you describe the trust you have in each other?
5: I mean, it's insane. It's something we did at the beginning of the season, and this is what it's meant for. Like, we did that for this reason, and we just love Nijah, love this team. Come on.
4: You guys are no strangers to clutch time situations. When this game goes into extra innings, walk me through what the conversations were like with this team.
5: I mean, it's just stay calm, play our game. It's a 0-0 ball game at the end of the day, even if it's extra innings, just kind of trusting each other.
4: You guys are still alive. You get a shot at Alabama tomorrow, but you got to beat them twice. Why can this team do it?
5: Just for the family, honestly. This team just plays for each other. The love that each other has for each other, it's just amazing.
4: Caitlin, congratulations.
5: Thank you.
1: Caitlin Terry, who transferred to Texas Tech for the 2026 season after a couple of seasons at UCLA. They beat the Bruins on Sunday. Speaking of transfers, we had some other drama this weekend in Oklahoma City after this extra inning game.
2: Deep drive. Back it goes. At the wall, Davis leaps and cannot get it. And Tennessee walks it off with a solo home run for Emma Clark.
1: Tennessee with the walk-off on Saturday to beat Texas Tech. Tech staying alive with the win on Sunday over UCLA. But to set the scene from Saturday, it was after last season that Taylor Pannell left Tennessee, transferred to Texas Tech. Saturday in the postgame handshakes, there was a question about what was or was not said between Pannell and her former coach, Tennessee's Karen Weekly.
6: What did you say to Taylor Pannell in the handshake line after the game?
7: No, just good game. Like I say to every player, good game.
6: What did Karen say to you in the handshake line after the game?
8: Yeah, we were walking through the line just saying good game, and she said that I made a mistake instead of saying good game, which it's kind of crazy, like, celebrate with your team, and I just think it's funny she's still thinking about it, but it's old news, whatever.
1: She said. Oh, but there's video clearly showing Weekly said good game to each player in the line. If anything else was said somewhere, Pannell didn't hear it from her former coach. ESPN analyst Madison Shipman.
9: I would say this for any coach, any sport across the country, because transfers are just a part of the game now. You're going to see it. Any coach that is playing a player that transferred from their program, I was glad that we did not see Karen Weekly say that after the game, because you're going to see it. You're going to continue to see transfers going to other schools. You're going to play against them the next year. But what I kept thinking about over and over again last night was how we were focusing on what happened after the game, and we weren't celebrating the Emma Clark walk-off home run. We were talking about what happened after the game rather than celebrating these incredible moments that we're seeing out here at the Women's College World Series.
1: And Texas Tech stayed alive with the win on Sunday. Tennessee, Texas Tech could meet again. Double elimination action on Monday. Vols, Texas. Longhorns need to win twice. Texas Tech would need to win twice against Alabama. Game started noon Eastern on ESPN. Opening weekend of the baseball tournament. Bad news for the number one seed.
10: Ground ball to third. Into left field. Base hit. Rounding third. Here comes Cody Cashimano. And St. Mary's has won the game. McCoa sniffing with two outs in the bottom of the 10th. Knocks out the number one national seed.
1: UCLA eliminated before the College World Series in all three appearances as the number one national seed. Who will be standing at the end of the NBA Finals? That's next. SportsCenter All Night. It's ESPN Radio.
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11: Gilgeous Alexander, open three. Bang, he got it. And the Thunder have taken the lead.
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3: Hey, it's Evan Cohen. Coming up Monday, the San Antonio Spurs win Game 7 and are headed to the NBA Finals after knocking off the defending champs. Will they be able to stop the Knicks? 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
1: UCLA knocked out of both the baseball and softball tournaments on Sunday. Yankees putting up 13 in the third inning en route to a win over the A's. Jacob Mizorowski, 7 more innings of shutout ball on Sunday. 3 hits, 8 strikeouts along the way. Speaking of solid pitching performances.
2: The pitch comes home, and it's called strike 3. A curveball flutters in there, and Yamamoto, after his 10th strikeout, is going to be taken out of this one. 104 pitches, 5 1/3.
1: AM 570 LA Sports, Yamamoto helping the Dodgers to the win. He went 5 1/3, gave up 4 hits, no runs, 10 strikeouts. Second career start with no earned runs and double-digit strikeouts, and got some offensive support.
2: 1-0, Ward in the air, right field. Ryan Ward, worth the wait. His first major league home run in his first game at Dodger Stadium. He's running around the bases, but Moe may as well be floating.
1: AM 570 LA Sports. The Dodgers go on to a 9-1 win over the Phillies. Ward with his first career home run after the win.

0: hitting off all the arms and the machines together, and pretty much spent the whole morning hitting together. So to be able to go almost back to back like that with him was really cool.
1: Now for you today, it wasn't just the offense. What was it like making some of those key plays there in left field?
0: Yeah, you know, I mean, a little tough to see during the day out there, but I was able to get some good jumps on balls, and after getting the first one, you know, taking a breath again of like, okay, it's just another game of baseball and going from there.
1: It's not your first experience with this team, and of course you did have spring training with this group as well, but what is it like when you have a guy like Yoshinobu Yamamoto on the mound?
0: Oh, it was fun. I mean, I was just in awe watching him out there. I mean, it's just, he's just mowing guys down. He's in complete control out there, and it was really fun to play behind him.
1: And I do believe you have quite a lot of people here. How special is it to share these moments with the family and friends who are able to make it to your Dodger Stadium debut?
0: Yeah, no, it's cool, and I'm just happy to be out here again for sure.
2: Dodgers get the 9-1 win. Yamamoto, third straight start, allowing one or fewer earned runs after allowing three or more in four straight before that span. SportsCenter All Night, ESPN Radio. Yankees, a 13-8 win over the A's, putting up all 13 of their runs in the third inning. Giants also putting up double digits on Sunday.
3: Again, Agnos to the plate. The runners go, and there's a shot to left field. Down the line, a screamer. Adios, Pelota! A grand slam for Willy Adames.
2: John Miller, KNBR. Giants weren't done.
3: Throwing. Swing, and there's a high drive into center. Back is McCarthy at the warning track, and it's into the Christmas tree farm. Home run for Bryce Eldridge over the 415 marker and well beyond.
2: Giants go on to a 19-6 win over the Rockies. Colorado's eighth game this season where they've allowed double-digit runs, tied for the most in baseball with the Angels and Nationals. Giants scoring 19, most in a game by any team this season, most by the Giants at Coors Field since 2020 when they put up 23 in that one. They put up 19 on Sunday and getting the win, snapping a 10-game losing streak against NL West opponents. Mets also going the double-digit route.
4: There's the first pitch to Semien. Fastball hit high in the air to left field and deep. Back goes Ruiz. Onto the track at the wall. It's gone! Marcus Semien shoots one into the Fiesta deck to the right of the 358 mark. Now the pitch to Soto. Swing and a drive. Well hit right center. This is a grand salami into the Mets bullpen in right field to the left of the 370 mark. A rather rude welcome to the big leagues for Josh White.
2: So it sounded on 880 ESPN New York. Mets a 10-1 win over the Marlins. They win by 9, tied for their largest win this season. It's a fourth straight win for the Mets, tied for their longest win streak of the year. For the Marlins, season worst, fifth consecutive loss. Pirates, a 9-3 win over the Twins, who have a 5-game losing streak, tied for their longest this season. Orioles and Blue Jays.
5: 1-1 belted in the air, right field, well struck to the track, at the wall. Colton Cowser, goodbye. Fireworks up in the air. Mr. Splash goes to work. The Orioles are pouring it on. Colton Cowser's home run. They're mooing and they're loving it. It's 6-0.
2: He goes 2-for-3, driving in 4. Fourth home run in the last 14 games after none in the first 36 this season. WBAL with the call. Orioles a 9-5 win over the Blue Jays, who suffered their 7th loss this season when scoring at least 5. SportsCenter All Night, ESPN Radio.
6: Wimby and the Spurs, they rally down 3-2, and they eliminate the defending champs on their home floor in Game 7.
7: I still think we could have got it done. I still think we had enough to get it done.
8: It'll be interesting to see, you know, who comes out on top, and then we got to go again next year.
2: The Thunder has the MVP, but it's the Spurs who have the Western Conference crown a day after OKC's playoff run was cut shorter than anticipated. Shai Gilgeous-Alexander called his season a failure because of the lack of a second consecutive championship. Does that mean off-season moves?
7: I don't have the time or energy to do Sam's job in my everyday life. 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Like, I just can't.

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12: All he does is Wimby, Wimby, Wimby. Victor Wembanyama and the Spurs went into Oklahoma City and won Game 7, and now they're ready to take on my New York Knicks in the NBA Finals. 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
1: 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NBA Finals get underway Wednesday. Game one in San Antonio on ABC. And here on ESPN Radio, Tuesday in Raleigh, game one of the Stanley Cup Final on ABC. Hurricanes hosting the Golden Knights. 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Raddick.
2: I think this is their best team of this group of 8 or 9 years. I think it's their deepest. I think they're four lines deep now. That was always the problem with, for me, the Hurricanes was twofold, is they never really had a second center, and so they really weren't deep offensively, and I always wondered about their goaltending. I still kind of have concerns, even though Freddie Anderson has played well, but they do have a more balanced offensive attack now. They are four lines deep, and they're a much more dangerous team because of that.
1: NHL is down to two in the Stanley Cup Finals. The NBA is down to two as well. Spurs and Knicks, every game, of course, here on ESPN Radio. Knicks will be seeing Victor Wembanyama, and Josh Hart likely gets to be on offense against him.
3: Just the only unanimous defensive player of the year is guarding me, so I think, you know, that's a good sign for me, right? You know what I mean? It means I'm a pretty good basketball player. But, man, I go into the game and I play the game the way the game needs me to play. And if that's shooting or scoring, cool. If that's rebounding, defending, cool. I don't value what I do based on other people's game plan or what the box score says.
1: Then there's the other end of the court. Knicks having to contain Wembanyama. They've got a couple of days.

0: is to put a game plan in place defensively. As for what it might entail, earlier on ESPN Radio, Christian Winfield from the New York Daily News.
1: And it's probably going to start with pregame chapel, you know, getting that good old prayer session in, because they're going to need all the help they can get from the man above. Listen, you got Mitchell Robinson playing with a broken pinky, and credit to Carl Anthony Towns, okay? Carl Anthony Towns has been playing some of the best defensive basketball of his career from about March on. I'm talking about night and day, a player who was inconsistent at best, to put it politely, for Cat on the defensive end for much of his Knicks career, up until that late March stretch where he's just been, you know, a completely competent either help defender, rim protector, everything that you could ask for and more of him defensively. But he hasn't quite been challenged like this.
0: We'll see how it all plays out in the series. Game one Wednesday here on ESPN Radio. NASCAR checker flag goes to Denny Hamlin. Joe Gibbs gets the victory. 62nd career win for Denny Hamlin. Second this season. Back to the diamond. Reds, Braves. First pitch of the game.
2: And now for the ball game. First pitch, a big swing. Deep left field. Way on back. This guy is back for more. It's a homer by Ronald Acuna. He is an absolute monster.
0: 680 the game. Braves fall short despite that shot. Reds win it 6-4. Acuna becoming the fourth player in baseball history with at least five homers, four stolen bases in a four-game span. Rangers double up the Royals 6-3 to complete a sweep. Nationals double up the Padres 4-2. Nationals are 9-5 in their last 14 home games after starting the season 3-12 at home. 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
4: 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Are you ready to take?
3: Number 5.
5: Jay, we start with baseball in New York, where the Mets won their fourth in a row by blowing out the Marlins with the help of a big blast by Juan Soto, as heard on 880 ESPN in New York.
6: Now the pitch to Soto. Swing and a drive. Well hit right center. This is a grand salami. Into the Mets bullpen in right field to the left of the 370 mark. A rather rude welcome to the big leagues for Josh White.
3: Number 4.
5: In Seattle, the Mariners made it 6 in a row as they had to go to extra innings before finishing off the Diamondbacks. We get the call from Seattle Sports, 7:10 a.m.
7: Here's the pitch. Swung out, broken bat up the middle. The dive for Perdomo knocks it down. It's going to be a hit. Randy scores. The Mariners have done it again. They've walked off the Diamondbacks for the second time in the series. The Mariners on fire.
3: Number 3.
5: In Denver, the Giants took batting practice against the Rockies pitching staff. They finished with 25 hits, including this one, in a rout of the Rockies, as heard on KNBR.
8: Agnos to the plate. The runners go. And there's a shot to left field. Down the line, a screamer. Adios, Pelota. A grand slam for Willie Adames.
3: Number 2.
5: To the Women's College World Series, where UCLA went down to defeat to Texas Tech, but not before a dramatic home run pulled the Bruins even. The call on ESPN.
9: Fly ball to center. Jordan Willery does it again! Bruin magic in the Oklahoma moonlight.
3: Number 1.
5: Finally to the Men's College World Series, and a walk-off win for St. Mary's in an elimination game against UCLA has seen and heard on ESPNU.
10: Ground ball to third. Two outs in the bottom of the 10th. Knocks out the number one national seed.
0: Rough day for UCLA. Baseball and softball eliminated in extra innings. An entire month better than one inning Sunday? That's next. It's ESPN Radio.
3: 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The rivalries. 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
18: 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Coming up Monday, the San Antonio Spurs win Game 7 and are headed to the NBA Finals after knocking off the defending champs. Will they be able to stop the Knicks? 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
29: We preview a rematch of the 1999 NBA Finals.
30: Right now, I'm leaning towards the Knicks. In 6 or 7 games, I think the Knicks can get it done. I think it's going to be chaos and pandemonium in New York City.
29: Wait, the Yankees did what?
31: Rice crosses the plate. An RBI single for Bellinger. He's 2 for 2 in the inning. And the Yankees have 13 runs in the inning.
29: Women's College World Series action continues with a pair of games.
32: One of the great hitters in UCLA history. And she rips this ball to center field. She's alive. Now, Woolery makes her mark on this World Series.
29: Plus, what's next for the Thunder after being eliminated from the playoffs?
33: I didn't get where I wanted to go this season. There's a reason for that. Now I have to look at that reason and try to make sure it never happens to me.
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0: 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The Final Four is set for the Women's College World Series semifinal action coming up on Monday, including the if games, if necessary. But speaking of the diamond, how about a tale of two very different teams. First, Milwaukee.
34: Quiet in the Brewers' bullpen. 3-2 pitch. Swing and a miss. He struck him out. 1-0-1. He reached back for a little more. And he strikes out Alvarez for the second time today. A big ortho ASAP strikeout for Jacob Mizorowski. And Miz now with 7 strikeouts on the afternoon. Miz kicks, delivers, and he got him looking. Fastball at 102 on the outside edge. And the Mizard of Oz strikes out Trumell to end the sixth, his 8th strikeout of this game.
1: 10 in a row retired by Mizorowski. He can empty the tank here. This is his last inning. 1-0. Ground ball towards third. Picked in the forehand by Hamilton. Throws across. Got him. David Hamilton, nice play on an in-between hop. And he gets Myers and Jacob Mizorowski. 2 starts in a row. Matches a career-long outing. 7 innings, and it's scoreless in the Lone Star State for the Miz. What a month. That should do it for May. It was one of the greatest months a pitcher has ever had.
0: 620 WTMJ, Jacob Mizorowski, 7 innings of 3 hit balls, striking out 8, finishing the month of May 5-0 with an ERA of .23, 57 strikeouts in his 6 starts, which comprised 38 and a third innings. He's the second player since earned runs became official in 1913 to have 50 strikeouts, an ERA of a quarter or better in a calendar month. Nolan Ryan, the only other one in 1984. Mizorowski, 108 strikeouts, an ERA of 165 in all 12 of his starts this season. Oh, by the way, Brewers beat the Astros 2-0. Houston shut out for the 4th time this season, tying their most times getting shut out prior to June since 2015. But Mizorowski dealing for Milwaukee once again, shutting down the Astros. Not much shutting down the Yankees on Sunday, specifically in the 3rd inning.
31: Grounded right side, grabbed there by Kurtz. He has no play, run scores, infield single, Yankees on the board.
2: Moments later,
31: there's Ben Rice. Rip inside first and down the right field line. Schumann scores, Wells scores, and the Yankees have tied the game at 3.
2: More moments later.
31: Payoff, popped up shallow center field. Who's going to get it? Anybody going to get it? No, it's a base hit. Goldschmidt scores, a bloop single and an RBI for Judge. And the Yankees lead 4-3.
2: A few minutes later.
31: Ball 4, that'll bring home Rice. The Yankees will lead 5-3. An RBI for Caballero.
2: A little longer than a few minutes later.
31: And there is a base hit to right center field. Judge scores. Bellinger is being waved home. The throw is flipped into second. It's a 2-run single for Grisham. And the Yankees put a 7 spot on the board.
2: A little later.
31: Reached out and punches it into center field for a base hit. Caballero scores. 2nd hit of the inning for Volpe. And the Yankees lead 8-3.
2: 1 minute, 37 seconds later.
31: Line drive, it's a base hit. That'll score 2 more. Schumann goes to 2nd with a 2-run double. And the Yankees are pouring it on. They lead 10-3.
2: A few minutes later.
31: 1-2. Driven deep to right field. Going back is Cortez. He's got the plate off the wall. Schumann scores. Wells scores. Rice has himself a 2-run triple. And the Yankees have 12 runs.
2: Soon after.
31: And it's a base hit for Bellinger and another run scores. Rice crosses the plate. An RBI single for Bellinger. He's 2-for-2 in the inning. And the Yankees have 13 runs in the inning.
0: You heard that right. Michael Kay called it on the YES Network. 13 runs in the 3rd inning. All 13 runs in the 3rd. First time with at least 13 runs in an inning since 2005 against the Rays. Yankees had 10 runs in that 3rd inning before they even had an out. First time a team scored double-digit runs in an inning before an out since the Red Sox did it in 2009. Yankees wind up beating the A's on Sunday 13-8, manager Aaron Boone.
4: Remarkable. Glad we were able to make it stand up. Obviously, a lot of really good things offensively in that inning, from different walks, different two-out hits, stolen bases. You know, just, I don't think the prettiest game on either side necessarily, but we were able to make a really outstanding inning stand up. And I thought Will did a good job of settling in, dealing with the long 3rd inning. You know, when do you see a starting pitcher go down to the bullpen? And I mean, it got that long. So good job by him of locking in and giving us 6 strong innings there. So had a few grays here today, but obviously a great way to finish a really good road trip.
0: It was a 43-minute half inning, which included 11 hits, 4 walks, 4 steals, 18 batters going to the plate facing 75 pitches. Yankees would also wind up finishing the game with 13 runs and 11 hits. Yes, Yankees were hitless outside the third inning.
4: I didn't play in the PCL. Okay. But I feel like I've experienced it a couple times here when it gets hot like this. And then plus you just, then you're never safe, feeling safe just because of how explosive they can be offensively too. So just glad to escape here and get on the bird.
0: Ben Rice did drive in four, fifth career game with four or more RBI, first time this season as the Yankees hang on for the 13-8 win over the A's. 75 pitches that the A's threw in that third inning, second most by a team in a single inning over the last 20 years. In that third inning, they allowed 13 runs, so an ERA of 117. Meanwhile, back to Mizorowski, he went the month of May allowing one run with an ERA of 0.23. SportsCenter all night, ESPN Radio. Rays will go into June with the best record in the American League.
5: Now the 1-1. Line drive up the middle. That's a base hit into center field. Caminero around third, and he will score. Simpson stumbles his way to third base. Pinch hit RBI single, Ben Williamson. There's some insurance, and it's 4-2 Rays.
0: And that was after the defense came up big when the Angels had bases loaded back in the third.
5: And a high fly ball in the air to left. Back goes Siri to the corner. Reaches over the wall and makes the catch. He took a grand slam away from Taylor Walls. And went up over the wall to the right of the 315 sign and took away what would have been a grand slam. Instead, it's the final out of the inning and it keeps the Angels in the game.
0: 620 WDAE, Rays a 5-2 win. Rays enter June with a record of 36-20 this season. Second most wins entering June in franchise history. They improved to a major league best 21-6 at home this season. As for the Sunday night game.
6: 2-1 pitch is scooped down the left field line. Bregman going out. Happ coming in, and it drops in front of Happ. Weatherholt comes around to score from second base. Burleson pulls into second. Herrera's into third. They never stopped running with two outs. Fundamental perfection gives the Cardinals a 3-0 third inning lead. 2-1
5: pitch, liner up the middle. That's a base hit past the diving Horner. Herrera's in to score. Burleson around third. The throw is cut off. Two more on the board for the Cardinals. Mason Wynn comes through with a two-out, two-run single, and it's 5-0 St. Louis over the Cubs, bottom three.
0: 5-1 would be the final. Cardinals' second win in their last seven games overall, just their second win in their last seven divisional games. Burleson 1-for-3 with the two RBI, run scored as well. Second straight game with an RBI after having none in his previous five games. Cubs 1-2 in the series after winning the final two against Pittsburgh Wednesday and Thursday. They're 3-12 since May 16th, second worst percentage in baseball in that span, ahead of only the Tigers. You heard Sunday Night Baseball here on ESPN Radio. Mike Cousins, Doug Glanville had the call. Mike?
6: Thank you, Jay. Series finale, a rubber game on Sunday night in St. Louis, and the Cardinals took care of business, a winner 5-1 over the Chicago Cubs, taking 2 of 3 from their fiercest rival right inside the National League Central, the most competitive division in baseball through the month of May. Two runs in the first, three in the second was all the Cardinals needed because they did exactly what they're designed to do this year. Pitch well, pitch to contact, and play solid defense. And with Matthew Liberatore making his third excellent start, the formula worked to perfection.
7: Well, it really did. And the jury was still out after the first two hitters reached for the Cubs. But Liberatore settled in, a lot of leaning into his curveball. That's something his manager, Ollie Marmol, said, look, he has to have the breaking ball working and locating. Well, he was doing that. And he didn't make as many mistakes as even in the 10 strikeout game we saw last week. So the combination of his ability to locate, get the curveball working, and then the defense picking him up gave the Cardinals offense time to get going. And right out of the gate, Weatherholt, Herrera, they were just on base all day. And once they were able to do that, they constantly had opportunities to get either productive outs or get the big hits. So that combination is a formula for St. Louis Cardinals baseball. Young players growing, playing small ball, executing on the mound and in the field.
6: We're outside of the it's too small of a sample size to make a definitive judgment yet, and we can't know for sure. It's only going into June. But do you feel like this year's Cardinals team, Ollie Marmol's fifth, is his best one yet?
7: I think it's best in that he is so much more in tune with this team. They've had the years now to gel, something he talked about years ago, this core group of players that now are familiar with each other. So I'd say in that sense, I think they are in the best position because they're young and they've also now have experience in a way of with each other. And so that's played well. You watch Jordan Walker, you're saying, wow, these guys have taken big steps. So will they make the moves at the trade deadline to solidify this? That's the big question. But they're playing good baseball in a good division.
6: It'll be interesting what the trade deadline looks this year with as many divisions jammed up close as they are together.
7: Yeah.
6: More teams thinking they might be contenders and less inclined to trade players away. The Cubs have great players. They've just left so many fans scratching their head that you might be mistaken for a bald spot with how much head scratching they've done, because they've had two 10-game winning streaks on the heels of a 10-game losing streak. They came into this game winners of 3 of 4 and lose with a very quiet offense, stranding a ton of runners over the course of the series.
7: Well, that's part of it. Their offense is sometimes evaporating, and it's supposed to be one of their strengths. Swanson, a down year, Happ has been streaky, you know, just sort of questions, and Pete Crow Armstrong trying to get it going. So they have to lean in their pitching in that case, but guess what? Their whole rotation is hurt. So bad timing to not hit consistently, because your pitching is on the shelf right now.
6: Four of the five Cubs starters are on the injured list in some form or fashion, whether out for the year or hoping to have them return early. So their starter tonight, Jordan Wicks, did not make it through the third, and that was a big factor in what was a 5-1 Cardinals win as St. Louis takes 2 of 3 from the Chicago Cubs. For Doug Glanville, I'm Mike Cousins, right here on your home for Sunday Night Baseball, ESPN Radio and the ESPN app. Now let's go back to Jay Reynolds in the studio.
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8: Wimby and the Spurs, they rally down 3-2, and they eliminate the defending champs on their home floor in Game 7.
33: I still think we could have got it done. I still think we had enough to get it done.
9: It'll be interesting to see, you know, who comes out on top, and then we got to go again next year.
0: Spurs knocking out the reigning NBA champs this weekend. Thunder falling short of the NBA Finals. SGA, the MVP, says that means the season was not a success.
33: It was a failure. Like, I failed at my goal. Like, I didn't achieve what I wanted to achieve. But through my experiences, I learn the most about myself, and I make the like greatest amount of increases I have in my career when I fail at my goal and don't get what I want. And I look at this no different. Like, I didn't get where I wanted to go this season. There's a reason for that. Now I have to look at that reason and try to make sure it never happens again.
0: Be a spotlight on OKC this offseason. See what, if any, moves get made. High-profile moves. As for the NBA Finals, Game 1 coming up on Wednesday, Knicks and Spurs. How will it play out? ESPN analyst Kendrick Perkins.
10: Look, it's going to be a brawl for it all. And I know a lot of people were saying the winner of OKC and the Spurs was going to win the championship, but they got the Knicks messed up. The way the Knicks have been playing, and they have one thing that nobody else have. The Knicks have Karl Anthony Towns, an offensive threat that could pull Wimby away from the basket, which is going to open up so many other areas offensively for the New York Knicks. And so when I look at how the Knicks are gelling in this postseason, playing the gender-free basketball, doing all the little things, losing themselves in the team, the Spurs got their work put out for them. I'm not saying that it's not going to go the distance, but right now I'm leaning more towards the Knicks winning this series in 7, to be honest with you.
0: Game 1 coming up on Wednesday. We'll have it for you right here on ESPN Radio. We had some shade thrown in Oklahoma City this weekend. Not basketball. That's next. SportsCenter all night. It's ESPN Radio.
6: 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The San Antonio Spurs win Game 7 and are headed to the NBA Finals after knocking off the defending champs. Will they be able to stop the Knicks? It's Unsportsmanlike, 6 a.m. Eastern, right here on ESPN Radio, ESPN2, and ESPNU.
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27: Hey, this is Rich Eisen. 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And Baseball Hall of Famer John Smoltz joins us, too. 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
1: 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Longhorns eliminating Nebraska.
2: Checks one deep. Way back. Katie Stewart sends it out for Texas, and she'll touch them all. A monster mash from Stewart to give the Horns the late lead, 3-1.
1: Texas scoring three runs on three hits in the bottom of the sixth after being held hitless through the first five and a third. Didn't have a batter reach base until the bottom of the fifth inning. Texas goes on to a 3-1 win over Nebraska. Katie Stewart, the go-ahead three-run home run that we saw on ABC. Texas advancing to the semifinals for the seventh time in program history, fourth time in the last five seasons. In the second elimination game of the day on Sunday, what a game. UCLA down three, heading to the bottom of the seventh, gets a leadoff home run to pull within two, and then with two outs.
3: Woolery smiles, maybe wondering if she missed the opportune moment. Fly ball to center. Jordan Woolery does it again! Bruin magic in the Oklahoma moonlight.
1: That would send it to extra innings. And in the top of the ninth,
3: corners are in, expecting Terry to potentially bunt. She's sure not going to bunt. This ball blistered to the gap and played off the wall. Kicks away from Slim. Here comes Paddle. Texas Tech takes the lead. Caitlin Terry comes through in the batter's box.
1: Caitlin Terry did not bunt. Go ahead, RBI double. Tech would add another on an infield error at the end of the inning. That proves to be the difference. Texas Tech, an 8-7, nine-inning win over UCLA. They advanced to the semifinals for the second consecutive season. Nigeri Kanade, ninth career win at the World Series. Got a game-ending strikeout with two runners on to end it. She and Caitlin Terry swapping in and out of the pitching circle once again in this one. And then Terry had the go-ahead RBI double as well in the ninth.
4: Caitlin, not only did you have a huge day in the circle, but you had the winning hit. Walk me through your mindset going up against your former team in a win-or-go-home game today.
5: Yeah, I mean, I wasn't successful my first three at-bats. I think just kind of staying on top of the ball and knowing for what I'm hunting for and just honestly getting it for my team.
4: When it comes to the way you and Nyjah pass the ball back and forth, how would you describe the trust you have in each other?
5: I mean, it's insane. It's something we did at the beginning of the season, and this is what it's meant for. Like, we did that for this reason, and we just love Nyjah, love this team. Come on.
4: You guys are no strangers to clutch time situations. When this game goes into extra innings, walk me through what the conversations were like with this team.
5: I mean, it's just stay calm, play our game. It's a 0-0 ball game at the end of the day, even if it's extra innings, just kind of trusting each other.
4: You guys are still alive. You get a shot at Alabama tomorrow, but you got to beat them twice. Why can this team do it?
5: Just for the family, honestly. This team just plays for each other. The love that each other has for each other, it's just amazing.
4: Caitlin, congratulations.
5: Thank you.
1: Caitlin Terry, who transferred to Texas Tech for the 2026 season after a couple of seasons at UCLA. They beat the Bruins on Sunday. Speaking of transfers, we had some other drama this weekend in Oklahoma City after this extra inning game.
2: Deep drive. Back it goes. At the wall, Davis leaps and cannot get it. And Tennessee walks it off with a solo home run for Emma Clark.
1: Tennessee with the walk-off on Saturday to beat Texas Tech. Tech staying alive with the win on Sunday over UCLA. But to set the scene from Saturday, it was after last season that Taylor Pannell left Tennessee, transferred to Texas Tech. Saturday in the postgame handshakes, there was a question about what was or was not said between Pannell and her former coach, Tennessee's Karen Weekly.
6: What did you say to Taylor Pannell in the handshake line after the game?
7: No, just good game. Like I say to every player, good game.
6: What did Karen say to you in the handshake line after the game?
8: Yeah, we were walking through the line just saying good game, and she said that I made a mistake instead of saying good game, which it's kind of crazy, like celebrate with your team, and I just think it's funny she's still thinking about it, but it's old news, whatever.
1: She said. Oh, but there's video clearly showing Weekly said good game to each player in the line. If anything else was said somewhere, Pannell didn't hear it from her former coach, ESPN analyst Madison Shipman.
9: I would say this for any coach, any sport across the country, because transfers are just a part of the game now. You're going to see it. Any coach that is playing a player that transferred from their program, I was glad that we did not see Karen Weekly say that after the game, because you're going to see it. You're going to continue to see transfers going to other schools. You're going to play against them the next year. But what I kept thinking about over and over again last night was how we were focusing on what happened after the game, and we weren't celebrating the Emma Clark walk-off home run. We were talking about what happened after the game rather than celebrating these incredible moments that we're seeing out here at the Women's College World Series.
1: And Texas Tech stayed alive with the win on Sunday. Tennessee, Texas Tech could meet again. Double elimination action on Monday. Vols, Texas. Longhorns need to win twice. Texas Tech would need to win twice against Alabama. Game started noon Eastern on ESPN. Opening weekend of the baseball tournament. Bad news for the number one seed.
10: Ground ball to third. In left field. Base hit. Rounding third. Here comes Cody Cacciamano. And St. Mary's has won the game. McCoa sniffing. With two outs in the bottom of the 10th. Knocks out the number one national seed.
1: UCLA eliminated before the College World Series in all three appearances as the number one national seed. Who will be standing at the end of the NBA Finals? That's next. SportsCenter All Night. It's ESPN Radio.
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6: Amber and Ian. 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
1: UCLA knocked out of both the baseball and softball tournaments on Sunday. Yankees putting up 13 in the third inning en route to a win over the A's. Jacob Mizrowski, 7 more innings of shutout ball on Sunday. 3 hits, 8 strikeouts along the way. Speaking of solid pitching performances.
2: The pitch comes home, and it's called strike 3. A curveball flutters in there, and Yamamoto, after his 10th strikeout, is going to be taken out of this one. 104 pitches, 5 1/3.
1: AM 570 LA Sports, Yamamoto helping the Dodgers to the win. He went 5 1/3, gave up 4 hits, no runs, 10 strikeouts. Second career start with no earned runs and double-digit strikeouts, and got some offensive support.
2: 1-0, Ward in the air, right field. Ryan Ward, worth the wait. His first major league home run in his first game at Dodger Stadium. He's running around the bases, but Mo, he may as well be floating.
1: AM 570 LA Sports. The Dodgers go on to a 9-1 win over the Phillies. Ward with his first career home run after the win. Spoke with Spectrum Sportsnet Live.
3: Today, how special was it for you?
4: Yeah, no, that was incredible. I mean, all the guys were happy for me too, and it was a really cool moment. I was happy with it.
3: Within your second at bat, the second pitch, what were you looking for there?
4: Yeah, I mean, he just thrown a heater down and in for a ball. And my first at bat, he went heater slider. So I kind of took a chance and sat on a slider, and then that's what he threw me, and it was up, and just was able to put a good swing on it.
3: Well, it wasn't exactly back-to-back, but when you can do that, and then you see someone like Alex Freeland comes up and hits a home run, how special is it to share those moments with him?
4: Yeah, I mean, that was really cool, too, because we spent the whole morning hitting together and hitting off all the arms and the machines together, and pretty much spent the whole morning hitting together. So to be able to go almost back-to-back like that with him was a really cool.
3: Now, for you today, it wasn't just the offense. What was it like making some of those key plays there in left field?
4: Yeah, you know, I mean, a little tough to see during the day out there, but I was able to get some good jumps on balls. And after getting the first one, you know, taking a breath again, I'm like, okay, it's just another game of baseball and going from there.
3: It's not your first experience with this team. And of course, you did have spring training with this group as well. But what is it like when you have a guy like Yoshinobu Yamamoto on the mound?
4: Oh, it was fun. I mean, I was just in awe watching him out there. I mean, he's just mowing guys down. He's in complete control out there. And it was really fun to play behind him.
3: And I do believe you have quite a lot of people here. How special is it to share these moments with the family and friends who are able to make it to your Dodger Stadium debut?
4: Yeah, no, it's cool. And I'm just happy to be out here again for sure.
1: Dodgers get the 9-1 win. Yamamoto, third straight start allowing one or fewer earned runs after allowing 3 or more and 4 straight before that span. SportsCenter All Night, ESPN Radio. Yankees a 13-8 win over the A's, putting up all 13 of their runs in the third inning. Giants also putting up double digits on Sunday.
5: Again, Agnos to the plate. The runners go, and there's a shot to left field. Down the line, a screamer. Adios, pelota! A grand slam for Willy Adames.
1: John Miller, KNBR. Giants weren't done.
5: Throwing. Swing, and there's a high drive into center. Back is McCarthy at the warning track, and it's into the Christmas tree farm. Home run for Bryce Eldridge over the 415 marker and well beyond.
1: Giants go on to a 19-6 win over the Rockies. Colorado's 8th game this season where they've allowed double-digit runs, tied for the most in baseball with the Angels and Nationals. Giants scoring 19, most in a game by any team this season, most by the Giants at Coors Field since 2020 when they put up 23 in that one. They put up 19 on Sunday and getting the win, snapping a 10-game losing streak against NL West opponents. Mets also going the double-digit route.
6: There's the first pitch to Semien. Fastball hit high in the air to left field and deep. Back goes Ruiz. Onto the track at the wall. It's gone! Marcus Semien shoots one into the Fiesta deck to the right of the 358 mark. Now the pitch to Soto. Swing and a drive. Well hit right center. This is a grand salami into 370 mark. A rather rude welcome to the big leagues for Josh White.
1: So it sounded on 880 ESPN New York. Mets a 10-1 win over the Marlins. They win by 9, tied for their largest win this season. It's a fourth straight win for the Mets, tied for their longest win streak of the year for the Marlins. Season worst, fifth consecutive loss. Pirates a 9-3 win over the Twins, who have a 5-game losing streak, tied for their longest this season. Orioles and Blue Jays.
7: 1-1 belted in the air, right field, well struck to the track, at the wall. Colton Cowser, goodbye. Fireworks up in the air. Mr. Splash goes to work. The Orioles are pouring it on. Colton Cowser's home run. They're mooing and they're loving it. It's 6-0.
1: He goes 2-for-3, driving in 4. Fourth home run in the last 14 games after none in the first 36 this season. WBAL with the call. Orioles a 9-5 win over the Blue Jays, who suffered their 7th loss this season when scoring at least 5. 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
8: Wimby and the Spurs, they rally down 3-2, and they eliminate the defending champs on their home floor in Game 7.
9: I still think we could have got it done. I still think we had enough to get it done.
10: It'll be interesting to see, you know, who comes out on top, and then we got to go again next year.
1: The Thunder has the MVP, but it's the Spurs who have the Western Conference crown. A day after OKC's playoff run was cut shorter than anticipated, Shai Gilgeous-Alexander called his season a failure because of the lack of a second consecutive championship. Does that mean off-season moves?
9: I don't have the time or energy to do Sam's job in my everyday life. Basketball takes up a lot. You can't wear every hat in every relationship in life. Like, I can't go home and be the wife of the house and the kid of the house. Like, I just can't do that. I gotta wear my dad hat. And it's the same thing when I come to work. Like, I wear the Shai hat, and Sam wears the Sam hat, Mark wears the Mark hat, Chet wears the Chet hat, and we all do our part to make our family in the building whole and running on all cylinders. And that's just how we've operated, and that's how we'll continue to operate.
1: SGA does consider the season a failure, though. How does the Thunder avoid another failure next season? ESPN analyst Kendrick Perkins.
11: If I'm the rest of the league, I'm looking at OKC like eye candy, right? When you talk about the draft picks that they have, when you look at their personnel, you look at guys that like Isaiah Hartenstein, Lou Dortz, that have team option deals for next year. I'm looking at them and I'm saying, if I'm OKC and Sam Presti, I'm going for it. I'm trying to get into the Giannis Antetokounmpo sweepstakes. I want to make an offer to the Milwaukee Bucks that include Chet Holmgren, because what Chet Holmgren displayed in these conference finals was ugly, and it was an embarrassment. And what he showed was no heart, no soul, and Wimby is not going anywhere. And so in order to neutralize Wimby and have a shot at making it back to the finals and winning the championship, you got to go get a player like Giannis Antetokounmpo.
1: More on Chet Holmgren in a moment, but there will be a spotlight this offseason on Giannis Antetokounmpo. OKC? Interesting. ESPN insider Ramona Shelburne.
12: I think everybody's taking the Giannis story much more seriously this year because you have to. Like, if you've seen the way Victor Wembanyama has changed the league this year, and if you've watched him in these playoffs, every other team in the league needs to look at themselves and say, can we compete with this guy? Do we even have a chance? And what can we do to get better? I mean, just the same way I thought Minnesota sort of built themselves to try to beat Denver. This past year, teams have been trying to build themselves to beat Oklahoma City, construct themselves in a way that they can hang with those guys. Now everybody's got to look at themselves and go, do we have anything that could stop Victor? I've never thought Oklahoma City would get involved in that, in the Giannis sweepstakes. Never thought that, but like that 5% chance came into my head last night. Yeah. We're all looking at going, I mean, it's so un-Sam Presti to do something like that.
1: SportsCenter All Night, ESPN Radio. SGA did score 35 points on 21 shots in the Game 7 loss for the Thunder. even with the Spurs swarming him. ESPN's Tim Bontemps.
13: Chigalis Alexander answered the bell. I don't really understand a lot of the discourse around him at times, but he was the best player on the court last night and certainly was not anywhere close to the reason that Oklahoma City's season is over. So I thought his performance, particularly with Jalen Williams and A.J. Mitchell out, and really all of the ball handling responsibilities against a swarming defense being on him, was pretty impressive. And obviously just this remarkable ascension of this young Spurs team that, you know, went on the road into Game 7 and had just about everybody make a contribution. Like, Victor Wembanyama played very well last night, and obviously his defense is always going to have a massive impact on the game. But it wasn't like he had some otherworldly performance to lead the Spurs to a victory, right? Mm-hmm. The Spurs won this game because they had pretty much everybody who stepped on the court make at least one, if not multiple, significant contributions to the game. And the fact that basically all those guys had never played in a Game 7 before, and I think Luke Kornet and Harrison Barnes are the only guys who had won one before. For those guys to go out and win a Game 7 on the road against the defending champs in a hostile environment and play the way that they did, you know, it's just a reminder of the fact that the Spurs are a lot more than just Victor Wembanyama. And while he's going to be the main reason they have a chance to become a dynastic team, and he's got a chance to end all the arguments about who the best player ever is if he stays healthy, this was a team victory in a massive spot. It was super fun to watch.
14: If you're talking about these two teams going to battle, I always see the chess match of GMs look at each other going, how do we kind of match up against a team that's going to be, you know, we're battling against every year. Was that bad of a loss or that bad of a play from Chet where the Thunder have to kind of look and go, is this guy our future even though we signed him?
13: I wouldn't say that the Thunder are trading Chet after this, but I do think that everything Oklahoma City is going to do going forward is going to be geared around how do we beat the Spurs and how do we beat Victor Wembanyama. You know, the Thunder have a hell of a team. These guys are going to be back, and they're probably going to be back playing in this same series against this same team next spring. Between now and then, I feel confident in saying Dan Presti and his front office will be pretty singularly focused on figuring out every way they can to be as good as possible to win this series, because this is the series that could likely determine the NBA champion for years to come.
1: Numbers weren't great in the series for Holmgren, but Shai Gilgeous-Alexander says don't write off their big man.
9: We need Chet. Like, we need Chet Holmgren. Like, before Chet was here, we weren't who we are today. We didn't have the success we had today. Like, when he's the best version of himself, we're the best version of ourselves, and it's no secret. And yeah, we need Chet. Like, he's another guy that got the offense, defense, and all-star in 1 year at a super young age. So, like, guys like that, you need on your team. Both those guys are in the same caliber. Like, we need them to be the best version of themselves for us to be the best version of ourselves.
1: Holmgren in Game 7, 4 points, hitting one of his two shots in 33 minutes. His coach, Mark Daigneault.
15: Well, I mean, in the previous series, he certainly was. You know, and those are the biggest games, too, because they get you to the Western Conference Finals. You know, you don't just get a ticket there. You know, you have to earn it, and he was such a massive part of us positioning ourselves on that. Anytime a player, you know, falls short of the level that they are used to playing at, you know, I think it's important to remember they're on a team, and the global approach of that team has an impact on how everybody plays. So you can't separate one person out from that. You know, it's a team sport. I have a responsibility with every single player. I mean, when any player is falling short of what they're capable of, disappointed in their performance, I take that very personally, and am doing everything I can always to try to help them in any way that I can. And when a player isn't up to their level that they're used to, I have a responsibility in that.
1: Thunder done for the summer. Spurs and Knicks for the Larry O'Brien Trophy starting on Wednesday. 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
16: They've been on one of the craziest streaks we've ever seen. For people that don't realize, the Knicks are literally playing some of the best basketball we've ever seen. In their 11-game winning streak, they are plus 262, which is the greatest plus minus ever in NBA history. And I just think they're on a tear. They dominated the Spurs the last time they played. I believe it was in March. And I don't know, man. They're more experienced. They're well rested. And I think everything that San Antonio has, the Knicks have, but with more experience. Outside of Wimby, they can't overcome that talent gap. But everything else, advantage Knicks.
1: 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Game one Wednesday, every game right here on ESPN Radio, presented by Gusto. Is the window wide open for a title? That's next. 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
0: More SportsCenter All Night, coming up next. And Ian.
18: The reason that people are going to have uncomfortable conversations is there does seem to be a reluctance to put SGA in those conversations. You know, like, people would look at you like you're crazy if you wanted to. Okay, everybody calm down. Everybody calm down with what's about to come out of my mouth. I'm just using it as an example. What do you think the reaction would be, Ian, if you said SGA is better than Kobe Bryant?
19: A hole.

0: he does is Wimby. Victor Wembanyama and the Spurs went into Oklahoma City and won Game 7, and now they're ready to take on my New York Knicks in the NBA Finals. 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
1: 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And here on ESPN Radio, Tuesday in Raleigh, Game 1 of the Stanley Cup Final on ABC. Hurricanes hosting the Golden Knights. 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Raddick.
2: I think this is their best team of this group of 8 or 9 years. I think it's their deepest. I think they're four lines deep now. That was always the problem with, for me, the Hurricanes was twofold, is they never really had a second center, and so they really weren't deep offensively, and I always wondered about their goaltending. I still kind of have concerns, even though Freddie Anderson has played well, but they do have a more balanced offensive attack now. They are four lines deep, and they're a much more dangerous team because of that.
1: NHL is down to two in the Stanley Cup Finals. The NBA is down to two as well. Spurs and Knicks, every game, of course, here on ESPN Radio. Knicks will be seeing Victor Wembanyama, and Josh Hart likely gets to be on offense against him.
3: Just the only unanimous defensive player of the year is guarding me, so I think, you know, that's a good sign for me, right? You know what I mean? means I'm a pretty good basketball player. But I go into the game and I play the game the way the game needs me to play. And if that's shooting or scoring, cool. If that's rebounding, defending, cool. I don't value what I do based on other people's game plan or what the box score says.
1: Then there's the other end of the court. Knicks having to contain Wembanyama. They've got a couple of days to put a game plan in place defensively. As for what it might entail, earlier on ESPN Radio, Christian Winfield from the New York Daily News.
4: And it's probably going to start with pregame chapel, you know, getting that good old prayer session in, because they're going to need all the help they can get from the man above. Listen, you got Mitchell Robinson playing with a broken pinky, and credit to Karl Anthony Towns, okay? Karl Anthony Towns has been playing some of the best defensive basketball of his career from about March on. I'm talking about night and day, a player who was inconsistent at best, to put it politely, for Cat on the defensive end for much of his Knicks career up until that late March stretch.

0: where he's just been, you know, a completely competent either help defender, rim protector, everything that you could ask for and more of him defensively. But he hasn't quite been challenged like this.
1: We'll see how it all plays out in the series. Game one Wednesday here on ESPN Radio. NASCAR checker flag goes to Denny Hamlin. Joe Gibbs gets the victory. 62nd career win for Denny Hamlin. Second this season. Back to the diamond. Reds, Braves. First pitch of the game.
2: And now for the ball game. First pitch, a big swing. Deep left field. Way on back. This guy is back for more. It's a homer by Ronald Acuna. He is an absolute monster.
1: 680 the game. Braves fall short despite that shot. Reds win at 6-4, Acuna becoming the fourth player in baseball history with at least five homers, four stolen bases in a four-game span. Rangers double up the Royals 6-3 to complete a sweep. Nationals double up the Padres 4-2. Nationals are 9-5 in the last 14 home games after starting the season 3-12 at home. 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
6: Jay, we start with baseball in New York, where the Mets won their fourth in a row by blowing out the Marlins with the help of a big blast by Juan Soto, as heard on 880 ESPN in New York.
7: Now the pitch to Soto. Swing and a drive. Well hit right center. This is a grand salami into the Mets bullpen in right field to the left of the 370 mark. A rather rude welcome to the big leagues for Josh White.
3: Number four.
6: In Seattle, the Mariners made it six in a row as they had to go to extra innings before finishing off the Diamondbacks. We get the call from Seattle Sports, 7:10 a.m.
8: Here's the pitch. Swung out, broken bat up the middle. The dive for Perdomo knocks it down. It's going to be a hit. Randy scores. The Mariners have done it again. They've walked off the Diamondbacks for the second time.
6: In Denver, the Giants took batting practice against the Rockies pitching staff. They finished with 25 hits, including this one in a rout of the Rockies, as heard on KNBR.
9: Agnos to the plate, the runners go, and there's a shot to left field. Down the line, a screamer. Adios, pelota! A grand slam for Willie Adames.
3: Number two.
6: To the Women's College World Series, where UCLA went down to defeat to Texas Tech, but not before a dramatic home run pulled the Bruins even. The call on ESPN.
10: Fly ball to center. Jordan Willoughby does it again! Bruin magic in the Oklahoma moonlight.
3: Number one.
6: Finally, to the Men's College World Series and a walk-off win for St. Mary's in an elimination game against UCLA, as seen and heard on ESPNU.
10: Ground ball to third. Two outs in the bottom of the 10th. Knocks out the number one national seed.
1: Rough day for UCLA. Baseball and softball eliminated in extra innings. An entire month better than one inning Sunday? That's next. It's ESPN Radio.
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9: We preview a rematch of the 1999 NBA Finals.
10: 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In 6 or 7 games, I think the Knicks can get it done. I think it's going to be chaos and pandemonium in New York City.
9: Wait, the Yankees did what?
11: Rice crosses the plate. An RBI single for Bellinger. He's 2 for 2 in the inning. And the Yankees have 13 runs in the inning.
9: Women's College World Series action continues with a pair of games.
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14: 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The Final Four is set for the Women's College World Series semifinal action coming up on Monday, including the if games, if necessary. But speaking of the diamond, how about a tale of two very different teams. First, Milwaukee.
15: Quiet in the Brewers' bullpen. 3-2 pitch. Swing and a miss. He struck him out. 1-0-1. He reached back for a little more. And he strikes out Alvarez for the second time today. A big ortho ASAP strikeout for Jacob Mizorowski. And Miz now with 7 strikeouts on the afternoon. Miz kicks, delivers, and he got him looking. Fastball at 102 on the outside edge. And the Mizard of Oz strikes out Trumell to end the sixth, his 8th strikeout of this game.
16: 10 in a row retired by Mizorowski. He can empty the tank here. This is his last inning. 1-0. Ground ball towards third. Picked in the forehand by Hamilton. Throws across. Got him. David Hamilton, nice play on an in-between hop. And he gets Myers and Jacob Mizorowski. 2 starts in a row. Matches a career-long outing. 7 innings, and it's scoreless in the Lone Star State for the Miz. What a month. That should do it for May. It was one of the greatest months a pitcher has ever had.
14: 620 WTMJ, Jacob Mizorowski, 7 innings of 3-hit balls, striking out 8, finishing the month of May 5-0 with an ERA of .23, 57 strikeouts in his 6 starts, which comprised 38 and a third innings. He's the second player since earned runs became official in 1913 to have 50 strikeouts and ERA of a quarter or better in a calendar month. Nolan Ryan, the only other one in 1984. Mizorowski, 108 strikeouts, an ERA of 165 in all 12 of his starts this season. Oh, by the way, Brewers beat the Astros 2-0. Houston shut out for the 4th time this season, tying their most times getting shut out prior to June since 2015. But Mizorowski dealing for Milwaukee once again, shutting down the Astros. not much shutting down the Yankees on Sunday, specifically in the third inning.
11: Grounded right side, grabbed there by Kurtz. He has no play, run scores, infield single, Yankees on the board.
17: Moments later.
11: There's Ben Rice. Rip inside first and down the right field line. Schumann scores, Wells scores, and the Yankees have tied the game at three.
17: More moments later.
11: Payoff, popped up shallow center field. Who's going to get it? Anybody going to get it? No, it's a base hit. Goldschmidt scores, a bloop single and an RBI for Judge, and the Yankees lead 4-3.
17: A few minutes later.
11: Ball four, that'll bring home Rice. The Yankees will lead 5-3, an RBI for Caballero.
17: A little longer than a few minutes later.
11: And there is a base hit to right center field. Judge scores. Bellinger is being waved home. The throw is flipped into second. It's a two-run single for Grisham. And the Yankees put a seven spot on the board.
17: A little later.
11: Reached out and punches it into center field for a base hit. Caballero scores. Second hit of the inning for Volpe. And the Yankees lead 8-3.
17: 1 minute, 37 seconds later.
11: Line drive, it's a base hit. That'll score two more. Schumann goes to second with a two-run double, and the Yankees are pouring it on. They lead 10-3.
17: A few minutes later.
11: 1-2. Driven deep to right field. Going back is Cortez. He's got the plate off the wall. Schumann scores. Wells scores. Rice has himself a two-run triple, and the Yankees have 12 runs.
17: Soon after.
11: And it's a base hit for Bellinger, and another run scores. Rice crosses the plate. An RBI single for Bellinger. He's 2-for-2 in the inning, and the Yankees have 13 runs in the inning.
14: You heard that right. Michael Kay called it on the YES Network. 13 runs in the third inning. All 13 runs in the third. First time with at least 13 runs in an inning since 2005 against the Rays. Yankees had 10 runs in that third inning before they even had an out. First time a team scored double-digit runs in an inning before an out since the Red Sox did it in 2009. Yankees wind up beating the A's on Sunday 13-8, manager Aaron Boone.
18: Remarkable. Glad we were able to make it stand up. Obviously, a lot of really good things offensively in that inning, from different walks, different two-out hits, stolen bases. You know, just, I don't think the prettiest game on either side necessarily, but we were able to make a really outstanding inning stand up. And I thought Will did a good job of settling in, dealing with the obviously the long third inning. You know, when do you see a starting pitcher go down to the bullpen? And I mean, it got that long. So good job by him of locking in and giving us six strong innings there. So had a few grays here today, but obviously a great way to finish a really good road trip.
14: It was a 43-minute half inning, which included 11 hits, 4 walks, 4 steals, 18 batters going to the plate facing 75 pitches. Yankees would also wind up finishing the game with 13 runs and 11 hits. Yes, Yankees were hitless outside the third inning.
18: I didn't play in the PCL. Okay. But I feel like I've experienced it a couple times here when it gets hot like this. And then plus you just, then you're never safe, feeling safe just because of how explosive they can be offensively too. So just glad to escape here and get on the bird.
14: Ben Rice did drive in 4, fifth career game with 4 or more RBI, first time this season. As the Yankees hang on for the 13-8 win over the A's, 75 pitches that the A's threw in that third inning, second most by a team in a single inning over the last 20 years. In that third inning, they allowed 13 runs, so an ERA of 117. Meanwhile, back to Mizorowski, he went the month of May allowing 1 run with an ERA of 0.23. SportsCenter all night, ESPN Radio. Rays will go into June with the best record in the American League.
19: Now the 1-1. Line drive up the middle. That's a base hit into center field. Caminero around third, and he will score. Simpson stumbles his way to third base. Pinch hit RBI single, Ben Williamson. There's some insurance, and it's 4-2 Rays.
14: And that was after the defense came up big when the Angels had bases loaded back in the third.
19: And a high fly ball in the air to left. Back goes Siri to the corner. reaches over the wall and makes the catch. He took a grand slam away from Taylor Walls and went up over the wall to the right of the 315 sign and took away what would have been a grand slam. Instead, it's the final out of the inning, and it keeps the Angels in the game.
14: 620 WDAE, Rays a 5-2 win. The Rays enter June with a record of 36-20 this season, second most wins entering June in franchise history. They improved to a major league best 21-6 at home this season. As for the Sunday night game,
20: 2-1 pitch is scooped down the left field line. Bregman going out, Happ coming in, and it drops in front of Happ. Weatherholt comes around to score from second base. Burleson pulls into second. Stopped running with two outs. Fundamental perfection gives the Cardinals a 3-0 third inning lead. 2-1
21: pitch, liner up the middle. That's a base hit past the diving Horner. Herrera's in to score. Burleson around third. The throw is cut off. Two more on the board for the Cardinals. Mason Wynn comes through with a two-out, two-run single, and it's 5-0 St. Louis over the Cubs, bottom three.
14: 5-1 would be the final. Cardinals' second win in the last seven games overall, just their second win in the last seven divisional games. Burleson 1-for-3 with the two RBI, run scored as well. Second straight game with an RBI after having none in his previous five games. Cubs 1-2 in the series after winning the final two against Pittsburgh Wednesday and Thursday. They're 3-12 since May 16th, second worst percentage in baseball in that span, ahead of only the Tigers. You heard Sunday Night Baseball here on ESPN Radio. Mike Cousins, Doug Glanville had the call. Mike?
20: Thank you, Jay. Series finale, a rubber game on Sunday night in St. Louis, and the Cardinals took care of business, a winner 5-1 over the Chicago Cubs, taking 2 of 3 from their fiercest rival right inside the National League Central, the most competitive division in baseball through the month of May. Two runs in the first, three in the second was all the Cardinals needed, because they did exactly what they're designed to do this year. Pitch well, pitch to contact, and play solid defense. And with Matthew Liberatore making his third excellent start, the formula worked to perfection.
22: Well, it really did. And the jury was still out after the first two hitters reached for the Cubs. But Liberatore settled in, a lot of leaning into his curveball. That's something his manager, Ali Marmol, said, look, he has to have the breaking ball working and locating. Well, he was doing that. And he didn't make as many mistakes as even in the 10 strikeout game we saw last week. So the combination of his ability to locate, get the curveball working, and then the defense picking him up gave the Cardinals offense time to get going. And right out of the gate, Weatherholt, Herrera, they were just on base all day. And once they were able to do that, they constantly had opportunities to get either productive outs or get the big hits. So that combination is a formula for St. Louis Cardinals baseball. Young players growing, playing small ball, executing on the mound and in the field.
20: We're outside of the it's too small of a sample size to make a definitive judgment yet, and we can't know for sure. It's only going into June. But do you feel like this year's Cardinals team, Ali Marmol's fifth, is his best one yet?
22: I think it's best in that he is so much more in tune with this team. They've had the years now to gel, something he talked about years ago, this core group of players that now are familiar with each other. So I'd say in that sense, I think they are in the best position because they're young and they also now have experience in a way of with each other. And so that's played well. You watch Jordan Walker, you're saying, wow, these guys have taken big steps. So will they make the moves at the trade deadline to solidify this? That's the big question. But they're playing good baseball in a good division.
20: It'll be interesting what the trade deadline looks this year with as many divisions jammed up close as they are together.
22: Yeah.
20: More teams thinking they might be contenders and less inclined to trade players away. The Cubs have great players. They've just left so many fans scratching their head that you might be mistaken for a bald spot with how much head scratching they've done, because they've had two 10-game winning streaks on the heels of a 10-game losing streak. They came into this game winners of 3 of 4 and lose with a very quiet offense, stranding a ton of runners over the course of the series.
22: Well, that's part of it. Their offense is sometimes evaporating, and it's supposed to be one of their strengths. Swanson, a down year, Happ has been streaky, you know, just sort of questions, and Pete Crow Armstrong trying to get it going. So they have to lean in their pitching in that case, but guess what? Their whole rotation is hurt. So bad timing to not hit consistently, because your pitching is on the shelf right now.
20: Four of the five Cubs starters are on the injured list in some form or fashion, whether out for the year or hoping to have them return early. So their starter tonight, Jordan Wicks, did not make it through the third, and that was a big factor in what was a 5-1 Cardinals win as St. Louis takes 2 of 3 from the Chicago Cubs. For Doug Glanville, I'm Mike Cousins, right here on your home for Sunday Night Baseball, ESPN Radio, and the ESPN app. Now let's go back to Jay Reynolds in the studio.
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0: Wimby and the Spurs, they rally down 3-2, and they eliminate the defending champs on their home floor in Game 7.
13: I still think we could have got it done. I still think we had enough to get it done.
1: It'll be interesting to see, you know, who comes out on top, and then we got to go again next year.
14: Spurs knocking out the reigning NBA champs this weekend. Thunder falling short of the NBA Finals. SGA, the MVP, says that means the season was not a success.
13: It was a failure. Like, I failed at my goal. Like, I didn't achieve what I wanted to achieve. But through my experiences, I learn the most about myself, and I make the like greatest amount of increases I have in my career when I fail at my goal and don't get what I want. And I look at this no different. Like, I didn't get where I wanted to go this season. There's a reason for that. Now I have to look at that reason and try to make sure it never happens again.
14: Be a spotlight on OKC this offseason. See what, if any, moves get made. High-profile moves. As for the NBA Finals, Game 1 coming up on Wednesday, Knicks and Spurs. How will it play out? ESPN analyst Kendrick Perkins.
2: Look, it's going to be a brawl for it all. And I know a lot of people were saying the winner of OKC and the Spurs was going to win the championship, but they got the Knicks messed up. The way the Knicks have been playing, and they have one thing that nobody else have. The Knicks have Karl Anthony Towns, an offensive threat that could pull Wimby away from the basket, which is going to open up so many other areas offensively for the New York Knicks. And so when I look at how the Knicks are gelling in this postseason, playing the gender-free basketball, doing all the little things, losing themselves in the team, the Spurs got their work put out for them. I'm not saying that it's not going to go the distance, but right now I'm leaning more towards the Knicks winning this series in 7, to be honest with you.
14: Game 1 coming up on Wednesday. We'll have it for you right here on ESPN Radio. We had some shade thrown in Oklahoma City this weekend. Not basketball. That's next. SportsCenter all night. It's ESPN Radio.
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1: 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Longhorns eliminating Nebraska.
2: Jacks one deep, way back. Katie Stewart sends it out for Texas, and she'll touch them all. A monster mash from Stewart to give the Horns the late lead, 3-1.
1: Texas scoring three runs on three hits in the bottom of the sixth after being held hitless through the first five and a third. Didn't have a batter reach base until the bottom of the fifth inning. Texas goes on to a 3-1 win over Nebraska. Katie Stewart, the go-ahead three-run home run that we saw on ABC. Texas advancing to the semifinals for the seventh time in program history, fourth time in the last five seasons. In the second elimination game of the day on Sunday, what a game. UCLA down three, heading to the bottom of the seventh, gets a leadoff home run to pull within two, and then with two outs.
3: Woolery smiles, maybe wondering if she missed the opportune moment. Fly ball to center. Jordan Woolery does it again! Bruin magic in the Oklahoma moonlight.
1: That would send it to extra innings. And in the top of the ninth,
3: corners are in, expecting Terry to potentially bunt. She's sure not going to bunt. This ball blistered to the gap and played off the wall. Kicks away from Slim. Here comes Paddle. Texas Tech takes the lead. Caitlin Terry comes through in the batter's box.
1: Caitlin Terry did not bunt. Go ahead, RBI double. Tech would add another on an infield error at the end of the inning. That proves to be the difference. Texas Tech, an 8-7, nine-inning win over UCLA. They advance to the semifinals for the second consecutive season. Najari Kanade, ninth career win at the World Series. Got a game-ending strikeout with two runners on to end it. She and Caitlin Terry swapping in and out of the pitching circle once again in this one. And then Terry had the go-ahead RBI double as well in the ninth.
4: Caitlin, not only did you have a huge day in the circle, but you had the winning hit. Walk me through your mindset going up against your former team in a win-or-go-home game today.
5: Yeah, I mean, I wasn't successful my first three at-bats. I think just kind of staying on top of the ball and knowing for what I'm hunting for and just honestly getting it for my team.
4: When it comes to the way you and Nyjah pass the ball back and forth, how would you describe the trust you have in each other?
5: I mean, it's insane. It's something we did at the beginning of the season, and this is what it's meant for. Like, we did that for this reason, and we just love Nyjah, love this team. Come on.
4: You guys are no strangers to clutch time situations. When this game goes into extra innings, walk me through what the conversations were like with this team.
5: I mean, it's just stay calm, play our game. It's a 0-0 ball game at the end of the day, even if it's extra innings, just kind of trusting each other.
4: You guys are still alive. You get a shot at Alabama tomorrow, but you got to beat them twice. Why can this team do it?
5: Just for the family, honestly. This team just plays for each other. The love that each other has for each other, it's just amazing.
4: Caitlin, congratulations.
5: Thank you.
1: Caitlin Terry, who transferred to Texas Tech for the 2026 season after a couple of seasons at UCLA. They beat the Bruins on Sunday. Speaking of transfers, we had some other drama this weekend in Oklahoma City after this extra inning game.
2: Deep drive. Back it goes. At the wall, Davis leaps and cannot get it. And Tennessee walks it off with a solo home run for Emma Clark.
1: Tennessee with the walk-off on Saturday to beat Texas Tech. Tech staying alive with the win on Sunday over UCLA. But to set the scene from Saturday, it was after last season that Taylor Pannell left Tennessee, transferred to Texas Tech. Saturday in the postgame handshakes, there was a question about what was or was not said between Pannell and her former coach, Tennessee's Karen Weekly.
6: What did you say to Taylor Pannell in the handshake line after the game?
7: No, just good game. Like I say to every player, good game.
6: What did Karen say to you in the handshake line after the game?
8: Yeah, we were walking through the line just saying good game, and she said that I made a mistake instead of saying good game, which it's kind of crazy, like celebrate with your team, and I just think it's funny she's still thinking about it, but it's old news, whatever.
1: She said. Oh, but there's video clearly showing Weekly said good game to each player in the line. If anything else was said somewhere, Pannell didn't hear it from her former coach. ESPN analyst Madison Shipman.
9: I would say this for any coach, any sport across the country, because transfers are just a part of the game now. You're going to see it. Any coach that is playing a player that transferred from their program, I was glad that we did not see Karen Weekly say that after the game, because you're going to see it. You're going to continue to see transfers going to other schools. You're going to play against them the next year. But what I kept thinking about over and over again last night was how we were focusing on what happened after the game, and we weren't celebrating the Emma Clark walk-off home run. We were talking about what happened after the game rather than celebrating these incredible moments that we're seeing out here at the Women's College World Series.
1: And Texas Tech stayed alive with the win on Sunday. Tennessee, Texas Tech could meet again. Double elimination action on Monday. Vols, Texas. Longhorns need to win twice. Texas Tech would need to win twice against Alabama. Game started noon Eastern on ESPN. Opening weekend of the baseball tournament. Bad news for the number one seed.
10: Ground ball to third. To the bottom of the 10th, knocks out the number one national seed.
1: UCLA eliminated before the College World Series in all three appearances as the number one national seed. Who will be standing at the end of the NBA Finals? That's next. SportsCenter All Night. It's ESPN Radio.
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1: UCLA knocked out of both the baseball and softball tournaments on Sunday. Yankees putting up 13 in the third inning en route to a win over the A's. Jacob Mizrowski, 7 more innings of shutout ball on Sunday. 3 hits, 8 strikeouts along the way. Speaking of solid pitching performances.
2: The pitch comes home, and it's called strike 3. A curveball flutters in there, and Yamamoto, after his 10th strikeout, is going to be taken out of this one. 104 pitches, 5 1/3.
1: AM 570 LA Sports, Yamamoto helping the Dodgers to the win. He went 5 1/3, gave up 4 hits, no runs, 10 strikeouts. Second career start with no earned runs and double-digit strikeouts, and got some offensive support.
2: 1-0, Ward in the air, right field. Ryan Ward, worth the wait. His first major league home run in his first game at Dodger Stadium. He's running around the bases, but Mo, he may as well be floating.
1: AM 570 LA Sports. The Dodgers go on to a 9-1 win over the Phillies. Ward with his first career home run after the win. Spoke with Spectrum Sportsnet Live.
3: Today, how special was it for you?
4: Yeah, no, that was incredible. I mean, all the guys were happy for me too, and it was a really cool moment. I was happy with it.
3: It was in your second at bat, the second pitch. What were you looking for there?
4: Yeah, I mean, he just thrown a heater down and in for a ball. In my first at bat, he went heater slider. So I kind of took a chance and sat on a slider, and then that's what he threw me, and it was up, and just was able to put a good swing on it.
3: Well, it wasn't exactly back-to-back, but when you can do that, and then you see someone like Alex Freeland comes up and hits a home run, how special is it to share those moments with him?
4: Yeah, I mean, that was really cool, too, because we spent the whole morning hitting together and hitting off all the arms and the machines together and pretty much spent the whole morning hitting together. So to be able to go almost back-to-back like that with him was a really cool.
3: Now, for you today, it wasn't just the offense. What was it like making some of those key plays there in left field?
4: Yeah, you know, I mean, a little tough to see during the day out there, but I was able to get some good jumps on balls. And after getting the first one, you know, taking a breath again, I'm like, okay, it's just another game of baseball and going from there.
3: It's not your first experience with this team. And of course, you did have spring training with this group as well. But what is it like when you have a guy like Yoshinobu Yamamoto on the mound?
4: Oh, it was fun. I mean, I was just in awe watching him out there. I mean, he's just mowing guys down. He's in complete control out there. And it was really fun to play behind him.
3: And I do believe you have quite a lot of people here. How special is it to share these moments with the family and friends who are able to make it to your Dodger Stadium debut?
4: Yeah, no, it's cool. And I'm just happy to be out here again for sure.
1: Dodgers get the 9-1 win. Yamamoto, third straight start allowing one or fewer earned runs after allowing 3 or more in 4 straight before that span. SportsCenter All Night, ESPN Radio. Yankees a 13-8 win over the A's, putting up all 13 of their runs in the third inning. Giants also putting up double digits on Sunday.
5: Again, Agnos to the plate. The runners go, and there's a shot to left field. Down the line, a screamer. Adios, pelota! A grand slam for Willy Adames.
1: John Miller, KNBR. Giants weren't done.
5: Throwing. Swing, and there's a high drive into center. Back is McCarthy at the warning track, and it's into the Christmas tree farm. Home run for Bryce Eldridge over the 415 marker and well beyond.
1: Giants go on to a 19-6 win over the Rockies. Colorado's 8th game this season where they've allowed double-digit runs, tied for the most in baseball with the Angels and Nationals. Giants scoring 19, most in a game by any team this season, most by the Giants at Coors Field since 2020 when they put up 23 in that one. They put up 19 on Sunday and getting the win, snapping a 10-game losing streak against NL West opponents. Mets also going the double-digit route.
6: There's the first pitch to Semien. Fastball hit high in the air to left field and deep. Back goes Ruiz. Onto the track at the wall. It's gone! Marcus Semien shoots one into the Fiesta deck to the right of the 358 mark. Now the pitch to Soto. Swing and a drive. Well hit right center. This is a grand salami into the Mets bullpen in right field to the left of the 370 mark. A rather rude welcome to the big leagues for Josh White.
1: So it sounded on 880 ESPN New York. Mets a 10-1 win over the Marlins. They win by 9, tied for their largest win this season. It's a fourth straight win for the Mets, tied for their longest win streak of the year for the Marlins. Season worst, fifth consecutive loss. Pirates a 9-3 win over the Twins, who have a 5-game losing streak, tied for their longest this season. Orioles and Blue Jays.
7: 1-1 belted in the air, right field, well struck to the track, at the wall. Colton Cowser, goodbye. Fireworks up in the air. Mr. Splash goes to work. The Orioles are pouring it on. Colton Cowser's home run. They're mooing and they're loving it. It's 6-0.
1: He goes 2-for-3, driving in 4. Fourth home run in the last 14 games after none in the first 36 this season. WBAL with the call. Orioles a 9-5 win over the Blue Jays, who suffered their 7th loss this season when scoring at least 5. SportsCenter All Night, ESPN Radio.
8: Wimby and the Spurs, they rally down 3-2, and they eliminate the defending champs on their home floor in Game 7.
9: I still think we could have got it done. I still think we had enough to get it done.
10: It'll be interesting to see, you know, who comes out on top, and then we got to go again next year.
1: The Thunder has the MVP, but it's the Spurs who have the Western Conference crown. A day after OKC's playoff run was cut shorter than anticipated, Shai Gilgeous-Alexander called his season a failure because of the lack of a second consecutive championship. Does that mean off-season moves?
9: I don't have the time or energy to do Sam's job in my everyday life. Basketball takes up a lot. You can't wear every hat in every relationship in life. Like, I can't go home and be the wife of the house and the kid of the house. Like, I just can't do that. I gotta wear my dad hat. And it's the same thing when I come to work. Like, I wear the Shai hat, and Sam wears the Sam hat, Mark wears the Mark hat, Chet wears the Chet hat, and we all do our part to make our family in the building whole and running on all cylinders, and that's just how we've operated, and that's how we'll continue to operate.
1: SGA does consider the season a failure, though. How does the Thunder avoid another failure next season? ESPN analyst Kendrick Perkins.
11: If I'm the rest of the league, I'm looking at OKC like eye candy, right? When you talk about the draft picks that they have, when you look at their personnel, you look at guys that like Isaiah Hartenstein, Lou Dortz, that have team option deals for next year. I'm looking at them and I'm saying, if I'm OKC and Sam Presti, I'm going for it. I'm trying to get into the Giannis Antetokounmpo sweepstakes. I want to make an offer to the Milwaukee Bucks that include Chet Holmgren, because what Chet Holmgren displayed in these conference finals was ugly, and it was an embarrassment. And what he showed was no heart, no soul, and Wimby is not going anywhere. And so in order to neutralize Wimby and have a shot at making it back to the finals and winning the championship, you got to go get a player like Giannis Antetokounmpo.
1: More on Chet Holmgren in a moment, but there will be a spotlight this offseason on Giannis Antetokounmpo. OKC? Interesting. ESPN insider Ramona Shelburne.
12: I think everybody's taking the Giannis story much more seriously this year because you have to. Like, if you've seen the way Victor Wembanyama has changed the league this year, and if you've watched him in these playoffs, every other team in the league needs to look at themselves and say, can we compete with this guy? Do we even have a chance? And what can we do to get better? I mean, just the same way I thought Minnesota sort of built themselves to try to beat Denver. This past year, teams have been trying to build themselves to beat Oklahoma City, construct themselves in a way that they can hang with those guys. Now everybody's got to look at themselves and go, do we have anything that could stop Victor? I've never thought Oklahoma City would get involved in that, in the Giannis sweepstakes. Never thought that, but like that 5% chance came into my head last night. Yeah. We're all looking at going, I mean, it's so un-Sam Presti to do something like that.
1: SportsCenter All Night, ESPN Radio. SGA did score 35 points on 21 shots in the Game 7 loss for the Thunder. even with the Spurs swarming him. ESPN's Tim Bontemps.
13: Chigalis Alexander answered the bell. I don't really understand a lot of the discourse around him at times, but he was the best player on the court last night and certainly was not anywhere close to the reason that Oklahoma City's season is over. So I thought his performance, particularly with Jalen Williams and A.J. Mitchell out and really all of the ball handling responsibilities against a swarming defense being on him, was pretty impressive. And obviously just this remarkable ascension of this young Spurs team that, you know, went on the road into game 7 and had just about everybody make a contribution. Like Victor Wembanyama played very well last night, and obviously his defense is always going to have a massive impact on the game. But it wasn't like he had some otherworldly performance to lead the Spurs to a victory, right? Mm-hmm. The Spurs won this game because they had pretty much everybody who stepped on the court make at least one, if not multiple, significant contributions to the game. And the fact that basically all those guys had never played in a game 7 before, and I think Luke Kornet and Harrison Barnes are the only guys who had won one before. For those guys to go out and win a game 7 on the road against the defending champs in a hostile environment and play the way that they did, you know, it's just a reminder of the fact that the Spurs are a lot more than just Victor Wembanyama. And while he's going to be the main reason they have a chance to become a dynastic team, and he's got a chance to end all the arguments about who the best player ever is if he stays healthy, this was a team victory in a massive spot. It was super fun to watch.
14: If you're talking about these two teams going to battle, I always see the chess match of GMs look at each other going, how do we kind of match up against a team that's going to be, you know, we're battling against every year. Was that bad of a loss or that bad of a play from Chet where the Thunder have to kind of look and go, is this guy our future even though we signed him?
13: I wouldn't say that the Thunder are trading Chet after this, but I do think that everything Oklahoma City is going to do going forward is going to be geared around how do we beat the Spurs and how do we beat Victor Wembanyama. You know, the Thunder have a hell of a team. These guys are going to be back, and they're probably going to be back playing in this same series against this same team next spring. Between now and then, I feel confident in saying Dan Presti and his front office will be pretty singularly focused on figuring out every way they can to be as good as possible to win this series, because this is the series that could likely determine the NBA champion for years to come.
1: Numbers weren't great in the series for Holmgren, but Shai Gilgeous-Alexander says don't write off their big man.
9: We need Chet. Like, we need Chet Holmgren. Like, before Chet was here, we weren't who we are today. We didn't have the success we had today. Like, when he's the best version of himself, we're the best version of ourselves, and it's no secret. And yeah, we need Chet. Like, he's another guy that got the offense, defense, and all-star in 1 year at a super young age. So, like, guys like that, you need on your team. Both those guys are in the same caliber. Like, we need them to be the best version of themselves for us to be the best version of ourselves.
1: Holmgren in game 7, 4 points, hitting one of his two shots in 33 minutes. His coach, Mark Daigneault.
15: Well, I mean, in the previous series, he certainly was, you know, and those are the biggest games, too, because they get you to the Western Conference Finals. You know, you don't just get a ticket there. You know, you have to earn it, and he was such a massive part of us positioning ourselves on that. Anytime a player, you know, falls short of the level that they are used to playing at, you know, I think it's important to remember they're on a team, and the global approach of that team has an impact on how everybody plays. So you can't separate one person out from that. You know, it's a team sport. I have a responsibility with every single player. I mean, when any player is falling short of what they're capable of, disappointed in their performance, I take that very personally, and am doing everything I can always to try to help them in any way that I can. And when a player isn't up to their level that they're used to, I have a responsibility in that.
1: Thunder done for the summer. Spurs and Knicks for the Larry O'Brien Trophy starting on Wednesday. 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
16: They've been on one of the craziest streaks we've ever seen. For people that don't realize, the Knicks are literally playing some of the best basketball we've ever seen. In their 11-game winning streak, they are plus 262, which is the greatest plus minus ever in NBA history. And I just think they're on a tear. They dominated the Spurs the last time they played. I believe it was in March. And I don't know, man. They're more experienced. They're well rested. And I think everything that San Antonio has, the Knicks have, but with more experience. Outside of Wimby, they can't overcome that talent gap, but everything else advantage Knicks.
1: 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Game one Wednesday, every game right here on ESPN Radio, presented by Gusto. Is the window wide open for a title? That's next. 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

0: Let's talk about you a little bit, if you don't mind, Jerry Stackhouse. I'll just walk through the front door. Are you in the mix for the Bulls gig?
1: I'm in the mix. I'm going to interview for that. I'm actually going to interview for the Portland job as well. I'm actually interviewing that tomorrow. And just exciting time for me right now, man.
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1: 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NBA Finals get underway Wednesday. Game one in San Antonio on ABC. And here on ESPN Radio, Tuesday in Raleigh, game one of the Stanley Cup Final on ABC. Hurricanes hosting the Golden Knights. 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Raddick.
2: I think this is their best team of this group of 8 or 9 years. I think it's their deepest. I think they're four lines deep now. That was always the problem with, for me, the Hurricanes was twofold, is they never really had a second center, and so they really weren't deep offensively, and I always wondered about their goaltending. I still kind of have concerns, even though Freddie Anderson has played well, but they do have a more balanced offensive attack now. They are four lines deep, and they're a much more dangerous team because of that.
1: NHL is down to two in the Stanley Cup Finals. The NBA is down to two as well. Spurs and Knicks, every game, of course, here on ESPN Radio. Knicks will be seeing Victor Wembanyama, and Josh Hart likely gets to be on offense against him.
3: Just the only unanimous defensive player of the year is guarding me, so I think, you know, that's a good sign for me, right? You know what I mean? It means I'm a pretty good basketball player. But, man, I go into the game and I play the game the way the game needs me to play. And if that's shooting or scoring, cool. If that's rebounding, defending, cool. I don't value what I do based on other people's game plan or what the box score says.
1: Then there's the other end of the court. Knicks having to contain Wembanyama. They've got a couple of days to put a game plan in place defensively. As for what it might entail, earlier on ESPN Radio, Christian Winfield from the New York Daily News.
4: And it's probably going to start with pregame chapel, you know, getting that good old prayer session in, because they're going to need all the help they can get from the man above. Listen, you got Mitchell Robinson playing with a broken pinky, and credit to Carl Anthony Towns, okay? Carl Anthony Towns has been playing some of the best defensive basketball of his career from about March on. I'm talking about night and day, a player who was inconsistent at best, to put it politely, for Cat on the defensive end for much of his Knicks career, up until that late March stretch where he's just been, you know, a completely competent either help defender, rim protector, everything that you could ask for and more of him defensively. But he hasn't quite been challenged like this.
1: We'll see how it all plays out in the series. Game one Wednesday here on ESPN Radio. NASCAR checker flag goes to Denny Hamlin. Joe Gibbs gets the victory, 62nd career win for Denny Hamlin, second this season. Back to the diamond, Reds, Braves, first pitch of the game.
5: And now for the ball game. First pitch, a big swing. Deep left field, way on back. This guy is back.

0: It's a homer by Ronald Acuna. He is an absolute monster.
1: 680 the game. Braves fall short despite that shot. Reds win at 6-4. Acuna becoming the fourth player in baseball history with at least five homers, four stolen bases in a four-game span. Rangers double up the Royals 6-3 to complete a sweep. Nationals double up the Padres 4-2. Nationals are 9-5 in the last 14 home games after starting the season 3-12 at home. 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
2: Number 5.
4: Jay, we start with baseball in New York, where the Mets won their fourth in a row by blowing out the Marlins with the help of a big blast by Juan Soto, as heard on 880 ESPN in New York.
5: Now the pitch to Soto. Swing and a drive. Well hit right center. This is a grand salami into the Mets bullpen in right field to the left of the 370 mark. A rather rude welcome to the big leagues for Josh White.
2: Number 4.
4: In Seattle, the Mariners made it 6 in a row as they had to go to extra innings before finishing off the Diamondbacks. We get the call from Seattle Sports, 7:10 a.m.
6: Here's the pitch. Swung out, broken bat up the middle. The dive for Perdomo knocks it down. It's going to be a hit. Randy scores. The Mariners have done it again. They've walked off the Diamondbacks for the second time in the series. The Mariners on fire.
2: Number 3.
4: In Denver, the Giants took batting practice against the Rockies pitching staff. They finished with 25 hits, including this one in a rout of the Rockies, as heard on KNBR.
7: Agnos to the plate. The runners go, and there's a shot to left field. Down the line, a screamer. Adios, pelota. A grand slam for Willie Adames.
2: Number 2.
4: To the Women's College World Series, where UCLA went down to defeat to Texas Tech, but not before a dramatic home run pulled the Bruins even. The call on ESPN.
8: Fly ball to center. Jordan Willoughby does it again! Bruin magic in the Oklahoma Moonlights.
2: Number 1.
4: Finally, to the Men's College World Series and a walk-off win for St. Mary's in an elimination game against UCLA, as seen and heard on ESPNU.
9: Ground ball to third. Two outs in the bottom of the 10th. Knocks out the number one national seed.
1: 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An entire month better than one inning Sunday? 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
34: Right now, I'm leaning toward the Knicks. In 6 or 7 games, I think the Knicks can get it done. I think it's going to be chaos and pandemonium in New York City.
33: Wait, the Yankees did what?
35: Rice crosses the plate. An RBI single for Bellinger. He's 2 for 2 in the inning. And the Yankees have 13 runs in the inning.
33: Women's College World Series action continues with a pair of games.
36: One of the great hitters in UCLA history. And she rips this ball to center field. She's alive now. Woolery makes her mark on this World Series.
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1: 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The Final Four is set for the Women's College World Series semifinal action coming up on Monday, including the if games, if necessary. But speaking of the diamond, how about a tale of two very different teams. First, Milwaukee.
38: Quiet in the Brewers' bullpen. 3-2 pitch. Swing and a miss. He struck him out. 1-0-1. He reached back for a little more. And he strikes out Alvarez for the second time today. A big ortho ASAP strikeout for Jacob Mizorowski. And Miz now with 7 strikeouts on the afternoon. Miz kicks, delivers, and he got him looking. Fastball at 102 on the outside edge. And the Mizard of Oz strikes out Trammell to end the sixth, his 8th strikeout of this game.
39: 10 in a row retired by Mizorowski. He can empty the tank here. This is his last inning. 1-0. Ground ball towards third. Picked in the forehand by Hamilton. Throws across. Got him. David Hamilton, nice play on an in-between hop. And he gets Myers and Jacob Mizorowski. 2 starts in a row. Matches a career-long outing. 7 innings, and it's scoreless in the Lone Star State for the Miz. What a month. That should do it for May. It was one of the greatest months a pitcher has ever had.
1: 620 WTMJ, Jacob Mizorowski, seven innings of three hit balls, striking out eight, finishing the month of May 5-0 with an ERA of 0.23, 57 strikeouts in his six starts, which comprised 38 and a third innings. He's the second player since earned runs became official in 1913 to have 50 strikeouts, an ERA of a quarter or better in a calendar month. Nolan Ryan, the only other one in 1984. Mizorowski, 108 strikeouts, an ERA of 165 in all 12 of his starts this season. Oh, by the way, Brewers beat the Astros 2-0. Houston shut out for the fourth time this season, tying their most times getting shut out prior to June since 2015. But Mizorowski dealing for Milwaukee once again, shutting down the Astros. Not much shutting down the Yankees on Sunday, specifically in the third inning.
35: Grounded right side, grabbed there by Kurtz. He has no play, run scores, infield single, Yankees on the board.
0: Moments later.
35: There's Ben Rice. Rip inside first and down the right field line. Schumann scores, Wells scores, and the Yankees have tied the game at three.
0: More moments later.
35: Payoff, popped up shallow center field. Who's going to get it? Anybody going to get it? No, it's a base hit. Goldschmidt scores, a bloop single and an RBI for Judge. And the Yankees lead 4-3.
0: A few minutes later.
35: Ball four, that'll bring home Rice. The Yankees will lead 5-3, an RBI for Caballero.
0: A little longer than a few minutes later.
35: And there is a base hit to right center field. Judge scores. Bellinger is being waved home. The throw is flipped into second. It's a two-run single for Grisham. And the Yankees put a seven spot on the board.
0: A little later.
35: Reached out and punches it into center field for a base hit. Caballero scores. Second hit of the inning for Volpe. And the Yankees lead 8-3.
0: 1 minute, 37 seconds later.
35: Line drive, it's a base hit. That'll score two more. Schumann goes to second with a two-run double, and the Yankees are pouring it on. They lead 10-3.
0: A few minutes later.
35: 1-2. Driven deep to right field. Going back is Cortez. He's got the plate off the wall. Schumann scores. Wells scores. Rice has himself a two-run triple, and the Yankees have 12 runs.
0: Soon after.
35: And it's a base hit for Bellinger, and another run scores. Rice crosses the plate. An RBI single for Bellinger. He's 2-for-2 in the inning, and the Yankees have 13 runs in the inning.
1: You heard that right. Michael Kay called it on the YES Network. 13 runs in the third inning. All 13 runs in the third. First time with at least 13 runs in an inning since 2005 against the Rays. Yankees had 10 runs in that third inning before they even had an out. First time a team scored double-digit runs in an inning before an out since the Red Sox did it in 2009. Yankees wind up beating the A's on Sunday 13-8. Manager Aaron Boone.
2: Remarkable. Glad we were able to make it stand up. Obviously, a lot of really good things offensively in that inning, from different walks, different two-out hits, stolen bases. You know, just, I don't think the prettiest game on either side necessarily, but we were able to make a really outstanding inning stand up. And I thought Will did a good job of settling in, dealing with the obviously the long third inning. You know, when do you see a starting pitcher go down to the bullpen? And I mean, it got that long. So good job by him of locking in and giving us six strong innings there. So had a few grays here today, but obviously a great way to finish a really good road trip.
1: It was a 43-minute half inning, which included 11 hits, four walks, four steals, 18 batters going to the plate facing 75 pitches. Yankees would also wind up finishing the game with 13 runs and 11 hits. Yes, Yankees were hitless outside the third inning.
2: I didn't play in the PCL, okay? But I feel like I've experienced it a couple times here when it gets hot like this. And then plus you just, then you're never safe, feeling safe just because of how explosive they can be offensively too. So just glad to escape here and get on the bird.
1: Ben Rice did drive in four, fifth career game with four or more RBI, first time this season. As the Yankees hang on for the 13-8 win over the A's, 75 pitches that the A's threw in that third inning, second most by a team in a single inning over the last 20 years. In that third inning, they allowed 13 runs, so an ERA of 117. Meanwhile, back to Mizorowski. He went the month of May allowing one run with an ERA of 0.23. SportsCenter all night, ESPN Radio. Rays will go into June with the best record in the American League.
38: Now the 1-1. Line drive up the middle. That's a base hitter to center field. Caminero around third, and he will score. Simpson stumbles his way to third base. Pinch hit RBI single, Ben Williamson. There's some insurance, and it's 4-2 Rays.
1: And that was after the defense came up big when the Angels had bases loaded back in the third.
38: And a high fly ball in the air to left. Back goes Siri to the corner. Reaches over the wall and makes the catch. He took a grand slam away from Taylor Walls. And went up over the wall to the right of the 315 sign and took away what would have been a grand slam. Instead, it's the final out of the inning and it keeps the Angels in the game.
1: 620 WDAE, Rays a 5-2 win. The Rays enter June with a record of 36-20 this season, second most wins entering June in franchise history. They improved to a major league best 21-6 at home this season. As for the Sunday night game,
3: 2-1 pitch is scooped down the left field line. Bregman going out, Happ coming in, and it drops in front of Happ. Weatherholt comes around to score from second base. Burleson pulls into second. Herrera's into third. They never stopped running with two outs. Fundamental perfection gives the Cardinals a 3-0 third inning lead. 2-1
4: pitch, liner up the middle. That's a base hit past the diving Horner. Herrera's into score. Burleson around third. The throw is cut off. Two more on the board for the Cardinals. Mason Wynn comes through with a two-out, two-run single, and it's 5-0 St. Louis over the Cubs, bottom three.
1: 5-1 would be the final. Cardinals' second win in the last seven games overall, just their second win in the last seven divisional games. Burleson 1-for-3 with the two RBI, run scored as well. Second straight game with an RBI after having none in his previous five games. Cubs 1-2 in the series after winning the final two against Pittsburgh Wednesday and Thursday. They're 3-12 since May 16th. Second worst percentage in baseball in that span, ahead of only the Tigers. You heard Sunday Night Baseball here on ESPN Radio. Mike Cousins, Doug Glanville had the call. Mike?
3: Thank you, Jay. Series finale, a rubber game on Sunday night in St. Louis, and the Cardinals took care of business, a winner 5-1 over the Chicago Cubs, taking 2 of 3 from their fiercest rival right inside the National League Central, the most competitive division in baseball through the month of May. Two runs in the first, three in the second was all the Cardinals needed because they did exactly what they're designed to do this year. Pitch well, pitch to contact, and play solid defense. And with Matthew Liberatore making his third excellent start, the formula worked to perfection.
5: Well, it really did. And the jury was still out after the first two hitters reached for the Cubs. But Liberatore settled in, a lot of leaning into his curveball. That's something his manager, Ali Marmol, said, look, he has to have the breaking ball working and locating. Well, he was doing that. And he didn't make as many mistakes as even in the 10 strikeout game we saw last week. So the combination of his ability to locate, get the curveball working, and then the defense picking him up gave the Cardinals offense time to get going. And right out of the gate, Weatherholt, Herrera, they were just on base all day. And once they were able to do that, they constantly had opportunities to get either productive outs or get the big hits. So that combination is a formula for St. Louis Cardinals baseball. Young players growing, playing small ball, executing on the mound and in the field.
3: We're outside of the it's too small of a sample size to make a definitive judgment yet, and we can't know for sure. It's only going into June. But do you feel like this year's Cardinals team, Ali Marmol's fifth, is his best one yet?
5: I think it's best in that he is so much more in tune with this team. They've had the years now to gel, something he talked about years ago. This core group of players that now are familiar with each other. So I'd say in that sense, I think they are in the best position because they're young and they've also now have experience in a way of with each other. And so that's played well. You watch Jordan Walker, you're saying, wow, these guys have taken big steps. So will they make the moves at the trade deadline to solidify this? That's the big question. But they're playing good baseball in a good division.
3: It'll be interesting what the trade deadline looks this year with as many divisions jammed up close as they are together.
5: Yeah.
3: More teams thinking they might be contenders and less inclined to trade players away. The Cubs have great players. They've just left so many fans scratching their head that you might be mistaken for a bald spot with how much head scratching they've done, because they've had two 10-game winning streaks on the heels of a 10-game losing streak. They came into this game winners of 3 of 4 and lose with a very quiet offense, stranding a ton of runners over the course of the series.
5: Well, that's part of it. Their offense is sometimes evaporating, and it's supposed to be one of their strengths. Swanson, a down year, Happ has been streaky, you know, just sort of questions, and Pete Crow Armstrong trying to get it going. So they have to lean in their pitching in that case, but guess what? Their whole rotation is hurt. So bad timing to not hit consistently, because your pitching is on the shelf right now.
3: 4 of the 5 Cubs starters are on the injured list in some form or fashion, whether out for the year or hoping to have them return early. So their starter tonight, Jordan Wicks, did not make it through the third, and that was a big factor in what was a 5-1 Cardinals win as St. Louis takes 2 of 3 from the Chicago Cubs. For Doug Glanville, I'm Mike Cousins, right here on your home for Sunday Night Baseball, ESPN Radio and the ESPN app. Now let's go back to Jay Reynolds in the studio.
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6: Wimby and the Spurs, they rally down 3-2, and they eliminate the defending champs on their home floor in Game 7.
37: I still think we could have got it done. I still think we had enough to get it done.
7: It'll be interesting to see, you know, who comes out on top, and then we got to go again next year.
1: Spurs knocking out the reigning NBA champs this weekend. Thunder falling short of the NBA Finals. SGA, the MVP, says that means the season was not a success.
37: It was a failure. Like, I failed at my goal. Like, I didn't achieve what I wanted to achieve. But through my experiences, I learn the most about myself, and I make the like greatest amount of increases I have in my career when I fail at my goal and don't get what I want. And I look at this no different. Like, I didn't get where I wanted to go this season. There's a reason for that. Now I have to look at that reason and try to make sure it never happens again.
1: Be a spotlight on OKC this offseason. See what, if any, moves get made. High-profile moves. As for the NBA Finals, Game 1 coming up on Wednesday, Knicks and Spurs. How will it play out? ESPN analyst Kendrick Perkins.
8: Look, it's going to be a brawl for it all. And I know a lot of people were saying the winner of OKC and the Spurs was going to win the championship, but they got the Knicks messed up. The way the Knicks have been playing, and they have one thing that nobody else have. The Knicks have Karl Anthony Towns, an offensive threat that could pull Wimby away from the basket, which is going to open up so many other areas offensively for the New York Knicks. And so when I look at how the Knicks are gelling in this postseason, playing the gender-free basketball, doing all the little things, losing themselves in the team, the Spurs got their work put out for them. I'm not saying that it's not going to go the distance, but right now I'm leaning more towards the Knicks winning this series in 7, to be honest with you.
1: Game 1 coming up on Wednesday. We'll have it for you right here on ESPN Radio. We had some shade thrown in Oklahoma City this weekend. Not basketball. That's next. SportsCenter All Night. It's ESPN Radio.
3: Edition of Unsportsmanlike with Chris Canty, Michelle Smallman, and me, Evan Cohen. The San Antonio Spurs win Game 7 and are headed to the NBA Finals after knocking off the defending champs. Will they be able to stop the Knicks? It's Unsportsmanlike, 6 a.m. Eastern, right here on ESPN Radio, ESPN2, and ESPNU.
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11: 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Coming up Monday, the San Antonio Spurs win Game 7 and are headed to the NBA Finals after knocking off the defending champs. 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
1: 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Longhorns eliminating Nebraska.
2: Checks one deep. Way back. Katie Stewart sends it out for Texas, and she'll touch them all. A monster mash from Stewart to give the Horns the late lead, 3-1.
1: Texas scoring three runs on three hits in the bottom of the sixth after being held hitless through the first 5 1/3. Didn't have a batter reach base until the bottom of the fifth inning. Texas goes on to a 3-1 win over Nebraska. Katie Stewart, the go-ahead three-run home run that we saw on ABC. Texas advancing to the semifinals for the seventh time in program history, fourth time in the last five seasons. In the second elimination game of the day on Sunday, what a game. UCLA down three, heading to the bottom of the seventh, gets a leadoff home run to pull within two, and then with two outs.
3: Woolery smiles, maybe wondering if she missed the opportune moment. Fly ball to center. Jordan Woolery does it again! Bruin magic in the Oklahoma moonlight.
1: That would send it to extra innings. And in the top of the ninth,
3: corners are in, expecting Terry to potentially bunt. She's sure not going to bunt. This ball blistered to the gap and played off the wall. Kicks away from Slim. Here comes Paddle. Texas Tech takes the lead. Caitlin Terry comes through in the batter's box.
1: Caitlin Terry did not bunt. Go ahead, RBI double. Tech would add another on an infield error at the end of the inning. That proves to be the difference. Texas Tech, an 8-7, nine-inning win over UCLA. They advance to the semifinals for the second consecutive season. Najari Kanade, ninth career win at the World Series. Got a game-ending strikeout with two runners on to end it. She and Caitlin Terry swapping in and out of the pitching circle once again in this one. And then Terry had the go-ahead RBI double as well in the ninth.
4: Caitlin, not only did you have a huge day in the circle, but you had the winning hit. Walk me through your mindset going up against your former team in a win-or-go-home game today.
5: Yeah, I mean, I wasn't successful my first three at-bats. I think just kind of staying on top of the ball and knowing for what I'm hunting for and just honestly getting it for my team.
4: When it comes to the way you and Nijah pass the ball back and forth, how would you describe the trust you have in each other?
5: I mean, it's insane. It's something we did at the beginning of the season, and this is what it's meant for. Like, we did that for this reason, and we just love Nijah, love this team. Come on.
4: You guys are no strangers to clutch time situations. When this game goes into extra innings, walk me through what the conversations were like with this team.
5: I mean, it's just stay calm, play our game. It's a 0-0 ball game at the end of the day, even if it's extra innings, just kind of trusting each other.
4: You guys are still alive. You get a shot at Alabama tomorrow, but you got to beat them twice. Why can this team do it?
5: Just for the family, honestly. This team just plays for each other. The love that each other has for each other, it's just amazing.
4: Caitlin, congratulations.
5: Thank you.
1: Caitlin Terry, who transferred to Texas Tech for the 2026 season after a couple of seasons at UCLA. They beat the Bruins on Sunday. Speaking of transfers, we had some other drama this weekend in Oklahoma City after this extra inning game.
2: Deep drive. Back it goes. At the wall, Davis leaps and cannot get it. And Tennessee walks it off with a solo home run for Emma Clark.
1: Tennessee with the walk-off on Saturday to beat Texas Tech. Tech staying alive with the win on Sunday over UCLA. But to set the scene from Saturday, it was after last season that Taylor Pannell left Tennessee, transferred to Texas Tech. Saturday in the postgame handshakes, there was a question about what was or was not said between Pannell and her former coach, Tennessee's Karen Weekly.
6: What did you say to Taylor Pannell in the handshake line after the game?
7: No, just good game. Like I say to every player, good game.
6: What did Karen say to you in the handshake line after the game?
8: Yeah, we were walking through the line just saying good game, and she said that I made a mistake instead of saying good game, which it's kind of crazy, like, celebrate with your team, and I just think it's funny she's still thinking about it, but it's old news, whatever.
1: She said. Oh, but there's video clearly showing Weekly said good game to each player in the line. If anything else was said somewhere, Pannell didn't hear it from her former coach, ESPN analyst Madison Shipman.
9: I would say this for any coach, any sport across the country, because transfers are just a part of the game now. You're going to see it. Any coach that is playing a player that transferred from their program, I was glad that we did not see Karen Weekly say that after the game, because you're going to see it. You're going to continue to see transfers going to other schools. You're going to play against them the next year. But what I kept thinking about over and over again last night was how we were focusing on what happened after the game, and we weren't celebrating the Emma Clark walk-off home run. We were talking about what happened after the game rather than celebrating these incredible moments that we're seeing out here at the Women's College World Series.
1: And Texas Tech stayed alive with the win on Sunday. Tennessee, Texas Tech could meet again. Double elimination action on Monday. Vols, Texas. Longhorns need to win twice. Texas Tech would need to win twice against Alabama. Game started noon Eastern on ESPN. Opening weekend of the baseball tournament. Bad news for the number one seed.
10: Ground ball to third. To the bottom of the 10th, knocks out the number one national seed.
1: UCLA eliminated before the College World Series in all three appearances as the number one national seed. Who will be standing at the end of the NBA Finals? That's next. SportsCenter All Night. It's ESPN Radio.
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1: UCLA knocked out of both the baseball and softball tournaments on Sunday. Yankees putting up 13 in the third inning en route to a win over the A's. Jacob Mizrowski, 7 more innings of shutout ball on Sunday. 3 hits, 8 strikeouts along the way. Speaking of solid pitching performances.
2: The pitch comes home, and it's called strike 3. A curveball flutters in there, and Yamamoto, after his 10th strikeout, is going to be taken out of this one. 104 pitches, 5 1/3.
1: AM 570 LA Sports, Yamamoto helping the Dodgers to the win. He went 5 1/3, gave up 4 hits, no runs, 10 strikeouts. Second career start with no earned runs and double-digit strikeouts, and got some offensive support.
2: 1-0, Ward in the air, right field. Ryan Ward, worth the wait. His first Major League home run in his first game at Dodger Stadium. He's running around the bases, but Mo, he may as well be floating.
1: AM 570 LA Sports. The Dodgers go on to a 9-1 win over the Phillies. Ward with his first career home run after the win. Spoke with Spectrum Sportsnet Live.
3: Today, how special was it for you?
4: Yeah, no, that was incredible. I mean, all the guys were happy for me too, and it was a really cool moment. I was happy with it.
3: Within your second at bat, the second pitch, what were you looking for there?
4: Yeah, I mean, he just thrown a heater down and in for a ball. In my first at bat, he went heater slider. So I kind of took a chance and sat on a slider, and then that's what he threw me, and it was up, and just was able to put a good swing on it.
3: Well, it wasn't exactly back-to-back, but when you can do that, and then you see someone like Alex Freeland comes up and hits a home run, how special is it to share those moments with him?
4: Yeah, I mean, that was really cool, too, because we spent the whole morning hitting together and hitting off all the arms and the machines together, and pretty much spent the whole morning hitting together. So to be able to go almost back-to-back like that with him was really cool.
3: Now, for you today, it wasn't just the offense. What was it like making some of those key plays there in left field?
4: Yeah, you know, I mean, a little tough to see during the day out there, but I was able to get some good jumps on balls. And after getting the first one, you know, taking a breath again of like, okay, it's just another game of baseball and going from there.
3: It's not your first experience with this team. And of course, you did have spring training with this group as well. But what is it like when you have a guy like Yoshinobu Yamamoto on the mound?
4: Oh, it was fun. I mean, I was just in awe watching him out there. I mean, he's just mowing guys down. He's in complete control out there. And it was really fun to play behind him.
3: And I do believe you have quite a lot of people here. How special to share these moments with the family and friends who are able to make it to your Dodger Stadium debut.
4: Yeah, no, it's cool. And I'm just happy to be out here again for sure.
1: Dodgers get the 9-1 win. Yamamoto, third straight start allowing one or fewer earned runs after allowing 3 or more and 4 straight before that span. SportsCenter All Night, ESPN Radio. Yankees a 13-8 win over the A's, putting up all 13 of their runs in the third inning. Giants also putting up double digits on Sunday.
5: Again, Agnos to the plate. The runners go, and there's a shot to left field. Down the line, a screamer. Adios, pelota! A grand slam for Willie Adames.
1: John Miller, KNBR. Giants weren't done.
5: Throwing. Swing, and there's a high drive into center. Back is McCarthy at the warning track, and it's into the Christmas tree farm. Home run for Bryce Eldridge over the 4:15 marker and well beyond.
1: Giants go on to a 19-6 win over the Rockies. Colorado's 8th game this season where they've allowed double-digit runs, tied for the most in baseball with the Angels and Nationals. Giants scoring 19, most in a game by any team this season, most by the Giants at Coors Field since 2020 when they put up 23 in that one. They put up 19 on Sunday and getting the win, snapping a 10-game losing streak against NL West opponents. Mets also going the double-digit route.
6: There's the first pitch to Semien. Fastball hit high in the air to left field and deep. Back goes Ruiz. Onto the track at the wall. It's gone! Marcus Semien shoots one into the Fiesta deck to the right of the 358 mark. Now the pitch to Soto. Swing and a drive. Well hit right center. This is a grand salami into bullpen in right field to the left of the 370 mark. A rather rude welcome to the big leagues for Josh White.
1: So it sounded on 880 ESPN New York. Mets a 10-1 win over the Marlins. They win by 9, tied for their largest win this season. It's a fourth straight win for the Mets, tied for their longest win streak of the year for the Marlins. Season worst, fifth consecutive loss. Pirates a 9-3 win over the Twins, who have a five-game losing streak, tied for their longest this season. Orioles and Blue Jays.
7: 1-1 belted in the air, right field, well struck to the track, at the wall, Colton Cowser, goodbye. Fireworks up in the air, Mr. Splash goes to work. The Orioles are pouring it on. Colton Cowser's home run, they're mooing and they're loving it. It's 6-0.
1: He goes 2-for-3, driving in 4. Fourth home run in the last 14 games after none in the first 36 this season. WBAL with the call. Orioles a 9-5 win over the Blue Jays, who suffered their seventh loss this season when scoring at least 5. SportsCenter All Night, ESPN Radio.
8: Wimby and the Spurs, they rally down 3-2, and they eliminate the defending champs on their home floor in Game 7.
9: I still think we could have got it done. I still think we had enough to get it done.
10: It'll be interesting to see, you know, who comes out on top, and then we got to go again next year.
1: The Thunder has the MVP, but it's the Spurs who have the Western Conference crown. A day after OKC's playoff run was cut shorter than anticipated, Shai Gilgeous-Alexander called his season a failure because of the lack of a second consecutive championship. Does that mean off-season moves?
9: I don't have the time or energy to do Sam's job in my everyday life. Basketball takes up a lot. You can't wear every hat in every relationship in life. Like, I can't go home and be the wife of the house and the kid of the house. Like, I just can't do that. I gotta wear my dad hat. And it's the same thing when I come to work. Like, I wear the Shai hat, and Sam wears the Sam hat, Mark wears the Mark hat, Chet wears the Chet hat, and we all do our part to make our family in the building whole and running on all cylinders. And that's just how we've operated, and that's how we'll continue to operate.
1: SGA does consider the season a failure, though. How does the Thunder avoid another failure next season? ESPN analyst Kendrick Perkins.
11: If I'm the rest of the league, I'm looking at OKC like eye candy, right? When you talk about the draft picks that they have, when you look at their personnel, you look at guys that like Isaiah Hartenstein, Lou Dort, that have team option deals for next year. I'm looking at them and I'm saying, if I'm OKC and Sam Presti, I'm going for it. I'm trying to get into the Giannis Antetokounmpo sweepstakes. I want to make an offer to the Milwaukee Bucks that include Chet Holmgren, because what Chet Holmgren displayed in these conference finals was ugly, and it was an embarrassment. And what he showed was no heart, no soul, and Wimby is not going anywhere. And so in order to neutralize Wimby and have a shot at making it back to the finals and winning the championship, you got to go get a player like Giannis Antetokounmpo.
1: More on Chet Holmgren in a moment, but there will be a spotlight this offseason on Giannis Antetokounmpo. OKC? Interesting. ESPN insider Ramona Shelburne.
12: I think everybody's taking the Giannis story much more seriously this year because you have to. Like, if you've seen the way Victor Wembanyama has changed the league this year, and if you've watched him in these playoffs, every other team in the league needs to look at themselves and say, can we compete with this guy? Do we even have a chance? And what can we do to get better? I mean, just the same way I thought Minnesota sort of built themselves to try to beat Denver. This past year, teams have been trying to build themselves to beat Oklahoma City, construct themselves in a way that they can hang with those guys. Now everybody's got to look at themselves and go, do we have anything that could stop Victor? I've never thought Oklahoma City would get involved in the Giannis sweepstakes. Never thought that, but like that 5% chance came into my head last night. Right? Yeah. We're all going, I mean, it's so un-Sam Presti to do something like that.
1: SportsCenter All Night, ESPN Radio. SGA did score 35 points on 21 shots in the Game 7 loss for the Thunder. even with the Spurs swarming him. ESPN's Tim Bontemps.
13: Chigoff Alexander answered the bell. I don't really understand a lot of the discourse around him at times, but he was the best player on the court last night and certainly was not anywhere close to the reason that Oklahoma City's season is over. So I thought his performance, particularly with Jalen Williams and A.J. Mitchell out, and really all of the ball handling responsibilities against a swarming defense being on him, was pretty impressive. And obviously just this remarkable ascension of this young Spurs team that, you know, went on the road into game seven and had just about everybody make a contribution. Like, Victor Wembanyama played very well last night, and obviously his defense is always going to have a massive impact on the game. But it wasn't like he had some otherworldly performance to lead the Spurs to a victory, right? Mm-hmm. The Spurs won this game because they had pretty much everybody who stepped on the court make at least one, if not multiple, significant contributions to the game. And the fact that basically all those guys had never played the game seven before, and I think Luke Kornet and Harrison Barnes are the only guys who had won one before. For those guys to go out and win a game seven on the road against the defending champs in a hostile environment and play the way that they did, you know, it's just a reminder of the fact that the Spurs are a lot more than just Victor Wembanyama. And while he's going to be the main reason they have a chance to become a dynastic team, and he's got a chance to end all the arguments about who the best player ever is if he stays healthy, this was a team victory in a massive spot that was super fun to watch.
14: If you're talking about these two teams going to battle, I always see the chess match of GMs look at each other going, how do we kind of match up against a team that's going to be, you know, we're battling against every year. Was that bad of a loss or that bad of a play from Chet where the Thunder have to kind of look and go, is this guy our future even though we signed him?
13: I wouldn't say that the Thunder are trading Chet after this, but I do think that everything Oklahoma City is going to do going forward is going to be geared around how do we beat the Spurs and how do we beat Victor Wembanyama. You know, the Thunder have a hell of a team. These guys are going to be back, and they're probably going to be back playing in this same series against this same team next spring. Between now and then, I feel confident in saying Dan Presti and his front office will be pretty singularly focused on figuring out every way they can to be as good as possible to win this series, because this is the series that could likely determine the NBA champion for years to come.
1: Numbers weren't great in the series for Holmgren, but Shai Gilgeous-Alexander says don't write off their big man.
9: We need Chet. Like, we need Chet Holmgren. Like, before Chet was here, we weren't who we are today. We didn't have the success we had today. Like, when he's the best version of himself, we're the best version of ourselves, and it's no secret. And yeah, we need Chet. Like, he's another guy that got the offense, defense, and all-star in 1 year at a super young age. So, like, guys like that, you need on your team. Both those guys are in the same caliber. Like, we need them to be the best version of themselves for us to be the best version of ourselves.
1: Holmgren in game seven, 4 points, hitting one of his two shots in 33 minutes. His coach, Mark Daigneault.
15: Well, I mean, in the previous series, he certainly was, you know, and those are the biggest games, too, because they get you to the Western Conference Finals. You know, you don't just get a ticket there. You know, you have to earn it, and he was such a massive part of us positioning ourselves on that. Anytime a player, you know, falls short of the level that they are used to playing at, you know, I think it's important to remember they're on a team, and the global approach of that team has an impact on how everybody plays. So you can't separate one person out from that. You know, it's a team sport. I have a responsibility with every single player. I mean, when any player is falling short of what they're capable of, disappointed in their performance, I take that very personally, and am doing everything I can always to try to help them in any way that I can. And when a player isn't up to their level that they're used to, I have a responsibility in that.
1: Thunder done for the summer. Spurs and Knicks for the Larry O'Brien Trophy starting on Wednesday. 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
16: They've been on one of the craziest streaks we've ever seen. For people that don't realize, the Knicks are literally playing some of the best basketball we've ever seen. In their 11-game winning streak, they are plus 262, which is the greatest plus minus ever in NBA history. And I just think they're on a tear. They dominated the Spurs the last time they played. I believe it was in March. And I don't know, man. They're more experienced. They're well rested. And I think everything that San Antonio has, the Knicks have, but with more experience. Outside of Wimby, they can't overcome that talent gap, but everything else advantage Knicks.
1: Spurs face the Knicks in the NBA Finals. Game one Wednesday, every game right here on ESPN Radio, presented by Gusto. Is the window wide open for a title? That's next. 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
1: 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Game 1 in San Antonio on ABC. And here on ESPN Radio, Tuesday in Raleigh, Game 1 of the Stanley Cup Final on ABC. Hurricanes hosting the Golden Knights. 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Raddick.
2: I think this is their best team of this group of 8 or 9 years. I think it's their deepest. I think they're 4 lines deep now. That was always the problem with, for me, the Hurricanes was twofold, is they never really had a second center, and so they really weren't deep offensively, and I always wondered about their goaltending. I still kind of have concerns, even though Freddie Anderson has played well, but they do have a more balanced offensive attack now. They are 4 lines deep, and they're a much more dangerous team because of that.
1: NHL is down to 2 in the Stanley Cup Finals. The NBA is down to 2 as well. Spurs and Knicks, every game, of course, here on ESPN Radio. Knicks will be seeing Victor Wembanyama, and Josh Hart likely gets to be on offense against him.
3: That's the only unanimous defensive player of the year is guarding me, so I think, you know, that's a good sign for me, right? You know what I mean? Means I'm a pretty good basketball player. But man, I go into the game and I play the game the way the game needs me to play. And if that's shooting or scoring, cool. If that's rebounding, defending, cool. I don't value what I do based on other people's game plan or what the box score says.
1: Then there's the other end of the court. Knicks having to contain Wembanyama. They've got a couple of days to put a game plan in place defensively. As for what it might entail, earlier on ESPN Radio, Christian Winfield from the New York Daily News.
4: And it's probably going to start with pregame chapel, you know, getting that good old prayer session in, because they're going to need all the help they can get from the man above. Listen, you got Mitchell Robinson playing with a broken pinky, and credit to Carl Anthony Towns. Okay, Carl Anthony Towns has been playing some of the best defensive basketball of his career from about March on. I'm talking about night and day, a player who was inconsistent at best, to put it politely, for Cat on the defensive end for much of his Knicks career, up until that late March stretch where he's just been, you know, a completely competent either help defender, rim protector, everything that you could ask for and more of him defensively. But he hasn't quite been challenged like this.
1: We'll see how it all plays out in the series. Game 1 Wednesday here on ESPN Radio. NASCAR checker flag goes to Denny Hamlin. Joe Gibbs gets the victory. 62nd career win for Denny Hamlin. Second this season. Back to the diamond. Reds, Braves. First pitch of the game.
5: And now for the ball game. First pitch, a big swing. Deep left field. Way on back. This guy is back for more. It's a homer by Ronald Acuna. He is an absolute monster.
1: 680 the game. Braves fall short despite that shot. Reds win at 6-4. Acuna becoming the fourth player in baseball history with at least 5 homers, 4 stolen bases in a 4-game span. Rangers double up the Royals 6-3 to complete a sweep. Nationals double up the Padres 4-2. Nationals are 9-5 in the last 14 home games after starting the season 3-2, 3-12.

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2: 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Are you ready to take?
1: Number 5.
3: Jay, we start with baseball in New York, where the Mets won their fourth in a row by blowing out the Marlins with the help of a big blast by Juan Soto, as heard on 880 ESPN in New York.
4: Now the pitch to Soto. Swing and a drive. Well hit right center. This is a grand salami into the Mets bullpen in right field to the left of the 370 mark. A rather rude welcome to the big leagues for Josh White.
1: Number 4.
3: In Seattle, the Mariners made it 6 in a row as they had to go to extra innings before finishing off the Diamondbacks. We get the call from Seattle Sports, 7:10 a.m.
5: Here's the pitch. Swung out, broken bat up the middle. The dive, Perdomo knocks it down. It's going to be a hit. Randy scores. The Mariners have done it again. They've walked off the Diamondbacks for the second time in the series. The Mariners on fire.
1: Number 3.
3: In Denver, the Giants took batting practice against the Rockies pitching staff. They finished with 25 hits, including this one in a rout of the Rockies, as heard on KNBR.
6: Agnos to the plate. The runners go, and there's a shot to left field. Down the line, a screamer. Adios, pelota! A grand slam for Willie Adames.
1: Number 2.
3: To the Women's College World Series, where UCLA went down to defeat to Texas Tech, but not before a dramatic home run pulled the Bruins even. The call on ESPN.
7: Fly ball to center. Jordan Willery does it again! Bruin magic in the Oklahoma moonlight.
1: Number 1.
3: Finally, to the Men's College World Series and a walk-off win for St. Mary's in an elimination game against UCLA, as seen and heard on ESPNU.
8: Ground ball to third. Two outs in the bottom of the 10th. Knocks out the number one national seed.
0: Rough day for UCLA. Baseball and softball eliminated in extra innings. An entire month better than one inning Sunday? That's next. It's ESPN Radio.
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28: Right now, I'm leaning towards the Knicks. In 6 or 7 games, I think the Knicks can get it done. I think it's going to be chaos and pandemonium in New York City.
27: Wait, the Yankees did what?
29: Rice crosses the plate. An RBI single for Bellinger. He's 2 for 2 in the inning. And the Yankees have 13 runs in the inning.
27: Women's College World Series action continues with a pair of games.
30: One of the great hitters in UCLA history. 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
0: 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The Final Four is set for the Women's College World Series semifinal action coming up on Monday, including the if games, if necessary. But speaking of the diamond, how about a tale of two very different teams. First, Milwaukee.
32: Quiet in the Brewers' bullpen. 3-2 pitch. Swing and a miss. He struck him out. 1-0-1. He reached back for a little more. And he strikes out Alvarez for the second time today. A big ortho ASAP strikeout for Jacob Mizorowski. And Miz now with 7 strikeouts on the afternoon. Miz kicks, delivers, and he got him looking. Fastball at 102 on the outside edge. And the Mizzer of Oz strikes out Trumell to end the sixth, his 8th strikeout of this game.
33: 10 in a row retired by Mizorowski. He can empty the tank here. This is his last inning. 1-0. Ground ball towards third. Picked in the forehand by Hamilton. Throws across. Got him. David Hamilton, nice play on an in-between hop. And he gets Myers and Jacob Mizorowski. 2 starts in a row. Matches a career-long outing. 7 innings, and it's scoreless in the Lone Star State for the Miz. What a month. That should do it for May. It was one of the greatest months a pitcher has ever had.
0: 620 WTMJ, Jacob Mizorowski, 7 innings of 3-hit balls, striking out 8, finishing the month of May 5-0 with an ERA of .23, 57 strikeouts in his 6 starts, which comprised 38 and a third innings. He's the second player since earned runs became official in 1913 to have 50 strikeouts, an ERA of 0.25 or better in a calendar month. Nolan Ryan, the only other one in 1984. Mizorowski, 108 strikeouts, an ERA of 1.65 in all 12 of his starts this season. Oh, by the way, Brewers beat the Astros 2-0. Houston shut out for the fourth time this season, tying their most times getting shut out prior to June since 2015. But Mizorowski dealing for Milwaukee once again, shutting down the Astros. Not much shutting down the Yankees on Sunday, specifically in the third inning.
29: Grounded right side, grabbed there by Kurtz. He has no play, run scores, infield single, Yankees on the board.
2: Moments later,
29: there's Ben Rice. Rip inside first and down the right field line. Schumann scores, Wells scores, and the Yankees have tied the game at 3.
2: More moments later.
29: Payoff, popped up shallow center field. Who's going to get it? Anybody going to get it? No, it's a base hit. Goldschmidt scores, a bloop single and an RBI for Judge. And the Yankees lead 4-3.
2: A few minutes later.
29: Ball four, that'll bring home Rice. The Yankees will lead 5-3. An RBI for Caballero.
2: A little longer than a few minutes later.
29: And there is a base hit to right center field. Judge scores. Bellinger is being waved home. The throw is flipped into second. It's a two-run single for Grisham. And the Yankees put a 7 spot on the board.
2: A little later.
29: Reached out and punches it into center field for a base hit. Caballero scores. Second hit of the inning for Volpe. And the Yankees lead 8-3.
2: 1 minute, 37 seconds later.
29: Line drive, it's a base hit. That'll score two more. Schumann goes to second with a two-run double, and the Yankees are pouring it on. They lead 10-3.
2: A few minutes later.
29: 1-2. Driven deep to right field. Going back is Cortez. He's got the plate off the wall. Schumann scores. Wells scores. Rice has himself a two-run triple, and the Yankees have 12 runs.
2: Soon after.
29: And it's a base hit for Bellinger, and another run scores. Rice crosses the plate. An RBI single for Bellinger. He's 2-for-2 in the inning, and the Yankees have 13 runs in the inning.
0: You heard that right. Michael Kay called it on the YES Network. 13 runs in the third inning. All 13 runs in the third. First time with at least 13 runs in an inning since 2005 against the Rays. Yankees had 10 runs in that third inning before they even had an out. First time a team scored double-digit runs in an inning before an out since the Red Sox did it in 2009. Yankees wind up beating the A's on Sunday 13-8. Manager Aaron Boone.
3: Remarkable. Glad we were able to make it stand up. Obviously, a lot of really good things offensively in that inning, from different walks, different two-out hits, stolen bases. You know, I don't think the prettiest game on either side necessarily, but we were able to make a really outstanding inning stand up. And I thought Will did a good job of settling in, dealing with the long third inning. You know, when do you see a starting pitcher go down to the bullpen? And I mean, it got that long. So good job by him of locking in and giving us 6 strong innings there. So had a few grays here today, but obviously a great way to finish a really good road trip.
0: It was a 43-minute half inning, which included 11 hits, 4 walks, 4 steals, 18 batters going to the plate facing 75 pitches. Yankees would also wind up finishing the game with 13 runs and 11 hits. Yes, Yankees were hitless outside the third inning.
3: I didn't play in the PCL. Okay. But I feel like I've experienced it a couple times here when it gets hot like this. And then plus then you're never safe, feeling safe just because of how explosive they can be offensively too. So just glad to escape here and get on the bird.
0: Ben Rice did drive in 4, 5th career game with 4 or more RBI, first time this season. As the Yankees hang on for the 13-8 win over the A's, 75 pitches that the A's threw in that third inning, second most by a team in a single inning over the last 20 years. In that third inning, they allowed 13 runs, so an ERA of 117. Meanwhile, back to Mizorowski, he went the month of May allowing 1 run with an ERA of 0.23. SportsCenter All Night, ESPN Radio. Rays will go into June with the best record in the American League.
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5: Line drive up the middle. That's a base hit into center field. Caminero around third, and he will score. Simpson stumbles his way to third base. Pinch hit RBI single, Ben Williamson. There's some insurance, and it's 4-2 Rays.
0: And that was after the defense came up big when the Angels had bases loaded back in the third.
5: And a high fly ball in the air to left. Back goes Siri to the corner. Reaches over the wall and makes the catch. He took a grand slam away from Taylor Walls. And went up over the wall to the right of the 315 sign and took away what would have been a grand slam. Instead, it's the final out of the inning and it keeps the Angels in the game.
0: 620 WDAE, Rays a 5-2 win. Rays enter June with a record of 36-20 this season, second most wins entering June in franchise history. They improved to a major league best 21-6 at home this season. As for the Sunday night game,
6: 2-1 pitch is scooped down the left field line. Bregman going out, Happ coming in, and it drops in front of Happ. Weatherholt comes around to score from second base. Burleson pulls into second. Herrera's into third. They never stopped running with two outs. Fundamental perfection gives the Cardinals a 3-0 third inning lead. 2-1 pitch, liner up the middle. That's a base hit past the diving Horner. Herrera's into score. Burleson around third. The throw is cut off. Two more on the board for the Cardinals. Mason Wynn comes through with a two-out, two-run single, and it's 5-0 St. Louis over the Cubs, bottom three.
0: 5-1 would be the final. Cardinals' second win in their last seven games overall, just their second win in their last seven divisional games. Burleson 1-for-3 with the two RBI runs scored as well. Second straight game with an RBI after having none in his previous five games. Cubs 1-2 in the series after winning the final two against Pittsburgh Wednesday and Thursday. They're 3-12 since May 16th, second worst percentage in baseball in that span, ahead of only the Tigers. You heard Sunday Night Baseball here on ESPN Radio. Mike Cousins, Doug Glanville had the call. Mike?
6: Thank you, Jay. Series finale, a rubber game on Sunday night in St. Louis, and the Cardinals took care of business. A winner 5-1 over the Chicago Cubs, taking 2 of 3 from their fiercest rival right inside the National League Central, the most competitive division in baseball through the month of May. Two runs in the first, three in the second was all the Cardinals needed, because they did exactly what they're designed to do this year. Pitch well, pitch to contact, and play solid defense. And with Matthew Liberatore making his third excellent start, the formula worked to perfection.
7: Well, it really did. And the jury was still out after the first two hitters reached for the Cubs. But Liberatore settled in, a lot of leaning into his curveball. That's something his manager, Ollie Marmol, said, look, he has to have the breaking ball working and locating. Well, he was doing that. And he didn't make as many mistakes as even in the 10 strikeout game we saw last week. So the combination of his ability to locate, get the curveball working, and then the defense picking him up gave the Cardinals offense time to get going. And right out of the gate, Weatherholt, Herrera, they were just on base all day. And once they were able to do that, they constantly had opportunities to get either productive outs or get the big hits. So that combination is a formula for St. Louis Cardinals baseball. Young players growing, playing small ball, executing on the mound and in the field.
6: We're outside of the it's too small of a sample size to make a definitive judgment yet, and we can't know for sure. It's only going into June. But do you feel like this year's Cardinals team, Ollie Marmol's fifth, is his best one yet?
7: I think it's best in that he is so much more in tune with this team. They've had the years now to gel, something he talked about years ago, this core group of players that now are familiar with each other. So I'd say in that sense, I think they are in the best position because they're young and they also now have experience in a way of with each other. And so that's played well. You watch Jordan Walker, you're saying, wow, these guys have taken big steps. So will they make the moves at the trade deadline to solidify this? That's the big question. But they're playing good baseball in a good division.
6: It'll be interesting what the trade deadline looks this year with as many divisions jammed up close as they are together.
7: Yeah.
6: More teams thinking they might be contenders and less inclined to trade players away. The Cubs have great players. They've just left so many fans scratching their head that you might be mistaken for a bald spot with how much head scratching they've done, because they've had two 10-game winning streaks on the heels of a 10-game losing streak. They came into this game winners of 3 of 4 and lose with a very quiet offense, stranding a ton of runners over the course of the series.
7: Well, that's part of it. Their offense is sometimes evaporating, and it's supposed to be one of their strengths. Swanson, a down year, Happ has been streaky, you know, just sort of questions, and Pete Crow Armstrong trying to get it going. So they have to lean in their pitching in that case, but guess what? Their whole rotation is hurt. So bad timing to not hit consistently because your pitching is on the shelf right now.
6: Four of the five Cubs starters are on the injured list in some form or fashion, whether out for the year or hoping to have them return early. So their starter tonight, Jordan Wicks, did not make it through the third, and that was a big factor in what was a 5-1 Cardinals win as St. Louis takes 2 of 3 from the Chicago Cubs. For Doug Glanville, I'm Mike Cousins, right here on your home for Sunday Night Baseball, ESPN Radio and the ESPN app. Now let's go back to Jay Reynolds in the studio.
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1: Wimby and the Spurs, they rally down 3-2, and they eliminate the defending champs on their home floor in Game 7.
31: I still think we could have got it done. I still think we had enough to get it done.
4: It'll be interesting to see, you know, who comes out on top, and then we got to go again next year.
0: Spurs knocking out the reigning NBA champs this weekend. Thunder falling short of the NBA Finals. SGA, the MVP, says that means the season was not a success.
31: It was a failure. Like, I failed at my goal. Like, I didn't achieve what I wanted to achieve. But through my experiences, I learn the most about myself, and I make the like greatest amount of increases I have in my career when I fail at my goal and don't get what I want. And I look at this no different. Like, I didn't get where I wanted to go this season. There's a reason for that. Now I have to look at that reason and try to make sure it never happens again.
0: Be a spotlight on OKC this offseason. See what, if any, moves get made. High-profile moves. As for the NBA Finals, Game 1 coming up on Wednesday, Knicks and Spurs. How will it play out? ESPN analyst Kendrick Perkins.
8: Look, it's going to be a brawl for it all. And I know a lot of people were saying the winner of OKC and the Spurs was going to win the championship, but they got the Knicks messed up. The way the Knicks have been playing, and they have one thing that nobody else have. The Knicks have Karl Anthony Towns, an offensive threat that could pull Wimby away from the basket, which is going to open up so many other areas offensively for the New York Knicks. And so when I look at how the Knicks are gelling in this postseason, playing the gender-free basketball, doing all the little things, losing themselves in the team, the Spurs got their work put out for them. I'm not saying that it's not going to go the distance, but right now I'm leaning more towards the Knicks winning this series in 7, to be honest with you.
0: Game 1 coming up on Wednesday. We'll have it for you right here on ESPN Radio. We had some shade thrown in Oklahoma City this weekend. Not basketball. That's next. SportsCenter All Night. It's ESPN Radio.
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22: 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And Baseball Hall of Famer John Smoltz joins us, too. 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
1: 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Longhorns eliminating Nebraska.
2: Checks one deep. Way back. Katie Stewart sends it out for Texas, and she'll touch them all. A monster mash from Stewart to give the Horns the late lead, 3-1.
1: Texas scoring three runs on three hits in the bottom of the sixth after being held hitless through the first five and a third. Didn't have a batter reach base until the bottom of the fifth inning. Texas goes on to a 3-1 win over Nebraska. Katie Stewart, the go-ahead three-run home run that we saw on ABC. Texas advancing to the semifinals for the seventh time in program history, fourth time in the last five seasons. In the second elimination game of the day on Sunday, what a game. UCLA down three, heading to the bottom of the seventh, gets a leadoff home run to pull within two, and then with two outs,
3: Woolery smiles, maybe wondering if she missed the opportune moment. Fly ball to center. Jordan Woolery does it again! Bruin magic in the Oklahoma moonlight.
1: That would send it to extra innings. And in the top of the ninth,
3: corners are in, expecting Terry to potentially bunt. She's sure not going to bunt. This ball blistered to the gap and played off the wall. Kicks away from Slim. Here comes Paddle. Texas Tech takes the lead. Caitlin Terry comes through in the batter's box.
1: Caitlin Terry did not bunt. Go ahead, RBI double. Tech would add another on an infield error at the end of the inning. That proves to be the difference. Texas Tech, an 8-7, nine-inning win over UCLA. They advanced to the semifinals for the second consecutive season. Nigeri Kanade, ninth career win at the World Series. Got a game-ending strikeout with two runners on to end it. She and Caitlin Terry swapping in and out of the pitching circle once again in this one. And then Terry had the go-ahead RBI double as well in the ninth.
4: Caitlin, not only did you have a huge day in the circle, but you had the winning hit. Walk me through your mindset going up against your former team in a winner-go-home game today.
5: Yeah, I mean, I wasn't successful my first three at-bats. I think just kind of staying on top of the ball and knowing for what I'm hunting for and just honestly getting it for my team.
4: When it comes to the way you and Nyjah pass the ball back and forth, how would you describe the trust you have in each other?
5: I mean, it's insane. It's something we did at the beginning of the season, and this is what it's meant for. Like, we did that for this reason, and we just love Nyjah, love this team. Come on.
4: You guys are no strangers to clutch time situations. When this game goes into extra innings, walk me through what the conversations were like with this team.
5: I mean, it's just stay calm, play our game. It's a 0-0 ball game at the end of the day, even if it's extra innings, just kind of trusting each other.
4: You guys are still alive. You get a shot at Alabama tomorrow, but you got to beat them twice. Why can this team do it?
5: Just for the family, honestly. This team just plays for each other. The love that each other has for each other, it's just amazing.
4: Caitlin, congratulations.
5: Thank you.
1: Caitlin Terry, who transferred to Texas Tech for the 2026 season after a couple of seasons at UCLA. They beat the Bruins on Sunday. Speaking of transfers, we had some other drama this weekend in Oklahoma City after this extra inning game.
2: Deep drive. Back it goes. At the wall, Davis leaps and cannot get it. And Tennessee walks it off with a solo home run for Emma Clark.
1: Tennessee with the walk-off on Saturday to beat Texas Tech. Tech staying alive with the win on Sunday over UCLA. But to set the scene from Saturday, it was after last season that Taylor Pannell left Tennessee, transferred to Texas Tech. Saturday in the postgame handshakes, there was a question about what was or was not said between Pannell and her former coach, Tennessee's Karen Weekly.
6: What did you say to Taylor Pannell in the handshake line after the game?
7: No, just good game. Like I say to every player, good game.
6: What did Karen say to you in the handshake line after the game?
8: Yeah, we were walking through the line just saying good game, and she said that I made a mistake instead of saying good game, which it's kind of crazy, like celebrate with your team, and I just think it's funny she's still thinking about it, but it's old news, whatever.
1: She said. Oh, but there's video clearly showing Weekly said good game to each player in the line. If anything else was said somewhere, Pannell didn't hear it from her former coach, ESPN analyst Madison Shipman.
9: I would say this for any coach, any sport across the country, because transfers are just a part of the game now. You're going to see it. Any coach that is playing a player that transferred from their program, I was glad that we did not see Karen Weekly say that after the game, because you're going to see it. You're going to continue to see transfers going to other schools. You're going to play against them the next year. But what I kept thinking about over and over again last night was how we were focusing on what happened after the game, and we weren't celebrating the Emma Clark walk-off home run. We were talking about what happened after the game rather than celebrating these incredible moments that we're seeing out here at the Women's College World Series.
1: And Texas Tech stayed alive with the win on Sunday. Tennessee, Texas Tech could meet again. Double elimination action on Monday. Vols, Texas. Longhorns need to win twice. Texas Tech would need to win twice against Alabama. Game started noon Eastern on ESPN. Opening weekend of the baseball tournament. Bad news for the number one seed.
10: Ground ball to third. In the left field. Base hit. Rounding third. Here comes Cody Cashimano. And St. Mary's has won the game. Makoa sniffing. With two outs in the bottom of the 10th. Knocks out the number one national seed.
1: UCLA eliminated before the College World Series in all three appearances as the number one national seed. Who will be standing at the end of the NBA Finals? That's next. SportsCenter All Night. It's ESPN Radio.
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0: The daggers.
11: Gilgeous Alexander, open three. Bang, he got it. 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
1: UCLA knocked out of both the baseball and softball tournaments on Sunday. Yankees putting up 13 in the third inning en route to a win over the A's. Jacob Mizorowski, 7 more innings of shutout ball on Sunday. 3 hits, 8 strikeouts along the way. Speaking of solid pitching performances.
2: The pitch comes home, and it's called strike 3. A curveball flutters in there, and Yamamoto, after his 10th strikeout, is going to be taken out of this one. 104 pitches, 5 1/3.
1: AM 570 LA Sports, Yamamoto helping the Dodgers to the win. He went 5 1/3, gave up 4 hits, no runs, 10 strikeouts. Second career start with no earned runs and double-digit strikeouts, and got some offensive support.
2: 1-0, Ward in the air, right field. Ryan Ward, worth the wait. His first major league home run in his first game at Dodger Stadium. He's running around the bases, but Mo, he may as well be floating.
1: AM 570 LA Sports. The Dodgers go on to a 9-1 win over the Phillies. Ward with his first career home run after the win. Spoke with Spectrum Sportsnet Live.
3: Today, how special was it for you?
4: Yeah, no, that was incredible. I mean, all the guys were happy for me too, and it was a really cool moment. I was happy with it.
3: Within your second at bat, the second pitch, what were you looking for there?
4: Yeah, I mean, he just thrown a heater down and in for a ball. And my first at bat, he went heater slider. So I kind of took a chance and sat on a slider, and then that's what he threw me, and it was up, and just was able to put a good swing on it.
3: Well, it wasn't exactly back-to-back, but when you can do that, and then you see someone like Alex Freeland comes up and hits a home run, how special is it to share those moments with him?
4: Yeah, I mean, that was really cool, too, because we spent the whole morning hitting together and hitting off all the arms and the machines together, and pretty much spent the whole morning hitting together. So to be able to go almost back-to-back like that with him was a really cool.
3: Now, for you today, it wasn't just the offense. What was it like making some of those key plays there in left field?
4: Yeah, you know, I mean, a little tough to see during the day out there, but I was able to get some good jumps on balls. And after getting the first one, you know, taking a breath again, I'm like, okay, it's just another game of baseball and going from there.
3: It's not your first experience with this team. And of course, you did have spring training with this group as well. But what is it like when you have a guy like Yoshinobu Yamamoto on the mound?
4: Oh, it was fun. I mean, I was just in awe watching him out there. I mean, he's just mowing guys down. He's in complete control out there. And it was really fun to play behind him.
3: And I do believe you have quite a lot of people here. How special is it to share these moments with the family and friends who are able to make it to your Dodger Stadium debut?
4: Yeah, no, it's cool. And I'm just happy to be out here again for sure.
1: Dodgers get the 9-1 win. Yamamoto, third straight start, allowing one or fewer earned runs after allowing 3 or more and 4 straight before that span. SportsCenter All Night, ESPN Radio. Yankees a 13-8 win over the A's, putting up all 13 of their runs in the third inning. Giants also putting up double digits on Sunday.
5: Again, Agnos to the plate. The runners go, and there's a shot to left field. Down the line, a screamer. Adios, pelota! A grand slam for Willy Adames.
1: John Miller, KNBR. Giants weren't done.
5: Throwing. Swing, and there's a high drive into center. Back is McCarthy at the warning track, and it's into the Christmas tree farm. Home run for Bryce Eldridge over the 4:15 marker and well beyond.
1: Giants go on to a 19-6 win over the Rockies, Colorado's 8th game this season where they've allowed double-digit runs, tied for the most in baseball with the Angels and Nationals. Giants scoring 19, most in a game by any team this season, most by the Giants at Coors Field since 2020 when they put up 23 in that one. They put up 19 on Sunday and getting the win, snapping a 10-game losing streak against NL West opponents. Mets also going the double-digit route.
6: There's the first pitch to Semien. Fastball hit high in the air to left field and deep. Back goes Ruiz onto the track at the wall. It's gone! Marcus Semien shoots one into the Fiesta deck to the right of the 358 mark. Now the pitch to Soto. Swing and a drive. Well hit right center. This is a grand salami into the Mets bullpen in right field to the left of the 370 mark. A rather rude welcome to the big leagues for Josh White.
1: So it sounded on 880 ESPN New York. Mets a 10-1 win over the Marlins. They win by 9, tied for their largest win this season. It's a fourth straight win for the Mets, tied for their longest win streak of the year. For the Marlins, season worst, fifth consecutive loss. Pirates a 9-3 win over the Twins, who have a 5-game losing streak, tied for their longest this season. Orioles and Blue Jays.
7: 1-1 belted in the air, right field, well struck to the track, at the wall, Colton Cowser, goodbye. Fireworks up in the air, Mr. Splash goes to work. The Orioles are pouring it on. Colton Cowser's home run, they're mooing, and they're loving it. It's 6-0.
1: He goes 2-for-3, driving in 4. Fourth home run in the last 14 games after none in the first 36 this season. WBAL with the call. Orioles a 9-5 win over the Blue Jays, who suffered their 7th loss this season when scoring at least 5. SportsCenter All Night, ESPN Radio.
8: Wimby and the Spurs, they rally down 3-2, and they eliminate the defending champs on their home floor in Game 7.
9: I still think we could have got it done. I still think we had enough to get it done.
10: It'll be interesting to see, you know, who comes out on top, and then we got to go again next year.
1: The Thunder has the MVP, but it's the Spurs who have the Western Conference crown. A day after OKC's playoff run was cut shorter than anticipated, Shai Gilgeous-Alexander called his season a failure because of the lack of a second consecutive championship. Does that mean off-season moves?
9: I don't have the time or energy to do Sam's job in my everyday life. Basketball takes up a lot. You can't wear every hat in every relationship in life. Like, I can't go home and be the wife of the house and the kid of the house. Like, I just can't do that. I gotta wear my dad hat. And it's the same thing when I come to work. Like, I wear the Shai hat, and Sam wears the Sam hat, Mark wears the Mark hat, Chet wears the Chet hat, and we all do our part to make our family in the building whole and running on all cylinders, and that's just how we've operated, and that's how we'll continue to operate.
1: SGA does consider the season a failure, though. How does the Thunder avoid another failure next season? ESPN analyst Kendrick Perkins.
11: If I'm the rest of the league, I'm looking at OKC like eye candy, right? When you talk about the draft picks that they have, when you look at their personnel, you look at guys that like Isaiah Hartenstein, Lou Dort, that have team option deals for next year. I'm looking at them and I'm saying, if I'm OKC and Sam Presti, I'm going for it. I'm trying to get into the Giannis Antetokounmpo sweepstakes. I want to make an offer to the Milwaukee Bucks that include Chet Holmgren, because what Chet Holmgren displayed in these conference finals was ugly, and it was an embarrassment. And what he showed was no heart, no soul, and Wimby is not going anywhere. And so in order to neutralize Wimby and have a shot at making it back to the finals and winning the championship, you got to go get a player like Giannis Antetokounmpo.
1: More on Chet Holmgren in a moment, but there will be a spotlight this offseason on Giannis Antetokounmpo. OKC? Interesting. ESPN insider Ramona Shelburne.
12: I think everybody's taking the Giannis story much more seriously this year because you have to. Like, if you've seen the way Victor Wembanyama has changed the league this year, and if you've watched him in these playoffs, every other team in the league needs to look at themselves and say, can we compete with this guy? Do we even have a chance? And what can we do to get better? I mean, just the same way I thought Minnesota sort of built themselves to try to beat Denver. This past year, teams have been trying to build themselves to beat Oklahoma City, construct themselves in a way that they can hang with those guys. Now everybody's got to look at themselves and go, do we have anything that could stop Victor? I've never thought Oklahoma City would get involved in the Giannis sweepstakes. Never thought that, but like that 5% chance came into my head last night. Right? Yeah. We're all looking at going, I mean, it's so un-Sam Presti to do something like that.
1: 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SGA did score 35 points on 21 shots in the Game 7 loss for the Thunder. even with the Spurs swarming him. ESPN's Tim Bontemps.
13: Chigalis Alexander answered the bell. I don't really understand a lot of the discourse around him at times, but he was the best player on the court last night and certainly was not anywhere close to the reason that Oklahoma City's season is over. So I thought his performance, particularly with Jalen Williams and A.J. Mitchell out and really all of the ball handling responsibilities against a swarming defense being on him, was pretty impressive. And obviously just this remarkable ascension of this young Spurs team that, you know, went on the road into game 7 and had just about everybody make a contribution. Like Victor Wembanyama played very well last night, and obviously his defense is always going to have a massive impact on the game. But it wasn't like he had some otherworldly performance to lead the Spurs to a victory, right? Mm-hmm. The Spurs won this game because they had pretty much everybody who stepped on the court make at least one, if not multiple, significant contributions to the game. And the fact that basically all those guys had never played in a game 7 before, and I think Luke Kornet and Harrison Barnes are the only guys who had won one before. For those guys to go out and win a game 7 on the road against the defending champs in a hostile environment and play the way that they did, you know, it's just a reminder of the fact that the Spurs are a lot more than just Victor Wembanyama. And while he's going to be the main reason they have a chance to become a dynastic team, and he's got a chance to end all the arguments about who the best player ever is if he stays healthy, this was a team victory in a massive spot, and it was super fun to watch.
14: If you're talking about these two teams going to battle, I always see the chess match of GMs look at each other going, how do we kind of match up against a team that's going to be, you know, we're battling against every year. Was that bad of a loss or that bad of a play from Chet where the Thunder have to kind of look and go, is this guy our future even though we signed him?
13: I wouldn't say that the Thunder are trading Chet after this, but I do think that everything Oklahoma City is going to do going forward is going to be geared around how do we beat the Spurs and how do we beat Victor Wembanyama. You know, the Thunder have a hell of a team. These guys are going to be back, and they're probably going to be back playing in this same series against this same team next spring. Between now and then, I feel confident in saying Dan Presti and his front office will be pretty singularly focused on figuring out every way they can to be as good as possible to win this series, because this is the series that could likely determine the NBA champion for years to come.
1: Numbers weren't great in the series for Holmgren, but Shai Gilgeous-Alexander says don't write off their big man.
9: We need Chet. Like, we need Chet Holmgren. Like, before Chet was here, we weren't who we are today. We didn't have the success we had today. Like, when he's the best version of himself, we're the best version of ourselves, and it's no secret. And yeah, we need Chet. Like, he's another guy that got the offense, defense, and all-star in 1 year at a super young age. So, like, guys like that, you need on your team. Both those guys are in the same caliber. Like, we need them to be the best version of themselves for us to be the best version of ourselves.
1: Holmgren in game 7, 4 points, hitting one of his two shots in 33 minutes. His coach, Mark Daigneault.
15: Well, I mean, in the previous series, he certainly was, you know, and those are the biggest games, too, because they get you to the Western Conference Finals. You know, you don't just get a ticket there. You know, you have to earn it, and he was such a massive part of us positioning ourselves on that. Anytime a player, you know, falls short of the level that they are used to playing at, you know, I think it's important to remember they're on a team, and the global approach of that team has an impact on how everybody plays. So you can't separate one person out from that. You know, it's a team sport. I have a responsibility with every single player. I mean, when any player is falling short of what they're capable of, disappointed in their performance, I take that very personally, and am doing everything I can always to try to help them in any way that I can. And when a player isn't up to their level that they're used to, I have a responsibility in that.
1: Thunder done for the summer. Spurs and Knicks for the Larry O'Brien Trophy starting on Wednesday. 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
16: They've been on one of the craziest streaks we've ever seen. For people that don't realize, the Knicks are literally playing some of the best basketball we've ever seen. In their 11-game winning streak, they are plus 262, which is the greatest plus minus ever in NBA history. And I just think they are on a tear. They dominated the Spurs the last time they played. I believe it was in March. And I don't know, man. They're more experienced. They're well rested. And I think everything that San Antonio has, the Knicks have, but with more experience. Outside of Wimby, they can't overcome that talent gap. But everything else, advantage Knicks.
1: Spurs face the Knicks in the NBA Finals. Game one Wednesday, every game right here on ESPN Radio, presented by Gusto. Is the window wide open for a title? That's next. 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
23: All he does is Wimby, Wimby, Wimby. Victor Wembanyama, the Spurs, went into Oklahoma City and won Game 7, and now they're ready to take on my New York Knicks in the NBA Finals. 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
1: 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Game one in San Antonio on ABC and here on ESPN Radio. Tuesday in Raleigh, game one of the Stanley Cup Final on ABC. Hurricanes hosting the Golden Knights. 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Raddick.
2: I think this is their best team of this group of 8 or 9 years. I think it's their deepest. I think they're four lines deep now. That was always the problem with, for me, the Hurricanes was twofold, is they never really had a second center, and so they really weren't deep offensively, and I always wondered about their goaltending. I still kind of have concerns, even though Freddie Anderson has played well, but they do have a more balanced offensive attack now. They are four lines deep, and they're a much more dangerous team because of that.
1: NHL is down to two in the Stanley Cup Finals. The NBA is down to two as well. Spurs and Knicks, every game, of course, here on ESPN Radio. Knicks will be seeing Victor Wembanyama, and Josh Hart likely gets to be on offense against him.
3: That's the only unanimous defensive player of the year is guarding me, so I think, you know, that's a good sign for me, right? You know what I mean? It means I'm a pretty good basketball player. But, man, I go into the game and I play the game the way the game needs me to play. And if that's shooting or scoring, cool. If that's rebounding, defending, cool. I don't value what I do based on other people's game plan or what the box score says.
1: Then there's the other end of the court. Knicks having to contain Wembanyama. They've got a couple of days to put a game plan in place defensively. As for what it might entail, earlier on ESPN Radio, Christian Winfield from the New York Daily News.
4: And it's probably going to start with pregame chapel, you know, getting that good old prayer session in, because they're going to need all the help they can get from the man above. Listen, you got Mitchell Robinson playing with a broken pinky, and credit to Carl Anthony Towns, okay? Carl Anthony Towns has been playing some of the best defensive basketball of his career from about March on. I'm talking about night and day, a player who was inconsistent at best, to put it politely, for Cat on the defensive end for much of his Knicks career, up until that late March stretch where he's just been, you know, a completely competent either help defender, rim protector, everything that you could ask for and more of him defensively. But he hasn't quite been challenged like this.
1: We'll see how it all plays out in the series. Game one Wednesday here on ESPN Radio. NASCAR checker flag goes to Denny Hamlin. Joe Gibbs gets the victory. 62nd career win for Denny Hamlin. Second this season. Back to the diamond. Reds, Braves. First pitch of the game.
5: And now for the ball game. First pitch, a big swing. Deep left field. Way on back. This guy is back for more. It's a homer by Ronald Acuna. He is an absolute monster.
1: 680 the game. Braves fall short despite that shot. Reds win at 6-4. Acuna becoming the fourth player in baseball history with at least five homers, four stolen bases in a four-game span. Rangers double up the Royals 6-3 to complete a sweep. Nationals double up the Padres 4-2. Nationals are 9-5 in the last 14 home games after starting the season 3-12 at home. 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
0: Number 5.
7: Jay, we start with baseball in New York, where the Mets won their fourth in a row by blowing out the Marlins with the help of a big blast by Juan Soto, as heard on 880 ESPN in New York.
8: Now the pitch to Soto. Swing and a drive. Well hit right center. This is a grand salami into the Mets bullpen in right field to the left.

0: the 370 mark. A rather rude welcome to the big leagues for Josh White.
1: Number four.
2: In Seattle, the Mariners made it six in a row as they had to go to extra innings before finishing off the Diamondbacks. We get the call from Seattle Sports, 7:10 a.m.
3: Here's the pitch. Swung out, broken bat up the middle. The dive for Nolan knocks it down. It's going to be a hit. Randy scores. The Mariners have done it again. They've walked off the Diamondbacks for the second time in the series. The Mariners on fire.
1: Number three.
2: In Denver, the Giants took batting practice against the Rockies pitching staff. They finished with 25 hits, including this one in a rout of the Rockies, as heard on KNBR.
4: Agnos to the plate. The runners go, and there's a shot to left field. Down the line, a screamer. Adios, pelota! A grand slam for Willie Adames.
1: Number two.
2: To the Women's College World Series, where UCLA went down to defeat to Texas Tech, but not before a dramatic home run pulled the Bruins even. The call on ESPN.
5: Fly ball to center. Jordan Willoughby does it again! Bruin magic in the Oklahoma moonlight.
1: Number one.
2: Finally, to the Men's College World Series and a walk-off win for St. Mary's in an elimination game against UCLA, as seen and heard on ESPNU.
6: Ground ball to third. Two outs in the bottom of the 10th. Knocks out the number one national seed.
7: Rough day for UCLA. Baseball and softball both eliminated in extra innings. It's Monday, June 1st on Sportsmanlike. His next, I'm Jay Reynolds. Back tomorrow with SportsCenter All Night. It's ESPN Radio.
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4: And for the first time in 12 years, the San Antonio Spurs are headed to the NBA Finals.
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9: 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The highlights from Saturday night, Game 7 of the NBA's Western Conference Finals. Mark Kestenscher, PJ Carlissimo on the call. Happy birthday, PJ, over the weekend. I'm sure Smalls, you are reaching out to him. As the San Antonio Spurs finish the job in the Western Conference Finals. They come back from 3-2 down to beat the Oklahoma City Thunder. And now we get a rematch from the 99 NBA Finals. Spurs and Knicks getting going on Wednesday. ABC, ESPN Radio. Along with Michelle Smallman, Chris Canty, Evan Cohen with you. You can jump in on the show at 888-SAY-ESPN. 888-729-3776. Has a lot of conversation, of course, about the NBA Finals. Good morning, Smalls. Good morning, CeCe.
29: Good morning, Evan. Good morning, Smalls. It is the matchup that everybody can get excited about, yes, in the NBA Finals. When you have the most dominant force in all of the sport in Victor Wembanyama going up against maybe the most likable team this postseason in the New York Knicks and arguably the most passionate fan base in the entire league. Mm-hmm. And then you have the world's greatest arena, Madison Square Garden, as the stage for three NBA Finals games. Smalls, it doesn't get any better than this.
30: No, this is everything we love about sports, CeCe and Ev. Good morning. This is, as you mentioned, a team playing unselfish basketball in the Knicks that are so likable and so fun, and a long-suffering fan base that has waited a quarter century for this versus a 22-year-old alien, the likes of which we have never seen.
29: Never seen it.
30: He is so rare and so special, and this is what we love about sports. We love to watch greatness on display. We love to watch competition at the highest level, and we want to be emotionally invested. And no matter what side of this thing you're on, whether you want to see the Knicks and Brunson, the Nova Knicks, such a likable team, breakthrough, or you want to see the Victor Wembanyama era of the NBA officially take flight, this series has something for everyone. We are so lucky to have this matchup, and I cannot wait to watch it.
9: And Wemby, after the game, after the 111-103 victory over Oklahoma City on Saturday night, talked about where he is in the league right now relative to potential greatness on the horizon. Here's Wemby postgame.
31: Vic, along those lines, after the gold medal game in Paris, you had said you worried for your opponents in a couple years. A couple years later, is this kind of what you had in mind when you said that?
8: Kind of, but I don't worry really for them. I'm not worried. I'm worried about winning, you know. That's what I'm thinking about.
9: I'm worried about winning. That's what I'm thinking about. You're laughing. Why?
29: I mean, this guy, he's that good. But then also he has the mindset to back it up. He's a killer.
30: Absolutely.
29: For as nice as he is, as presentable as he is when it comes to his reputation, this guy wants to cut your heart out, mm-hmm, every single time he touches the floor. I don't know that we've ever seen something like this. Somebody so physically dominant, such a spectacle, and having the mindset to match. You know, it's the Mamba mentality. It's Jordan. It's that wrapped in a 7-5 package. One of the greatest athletes the sport has ever seen. Smalls, there was a sequence in the third quarter, the beginning of the third quarter in Game 7. Victor Wembanyama caught the ball in the mid post, didn't take a dribble, two steps, and dunked the basketball on Jay Will and SGA. He caught the ball damn near at the free throw line, outside of the paint, didn't dribble the ball, two steps, dunked on not one, but two people. We've never seen that before. I we're running out of adjectives to be able to describe this dude. All I can say is this. For a team that had very little to no Game 7 experience, I think there were two players on that roster that had actually won Game 7s in the NBA postseason prior to Saturday night. The San Antonio Spurs showed up, and they took it to the reigning defending champs on their home court.
30: Mm-hmm.
29: And it started with that dude, Victor Wembanyama, setting the stage. He's the youngest player in NBA history to lead his team in points per game and rebounds per game entering the NBA Finals. He beat Tim Duncan, ironically enough, for the youngest player to do that in NBA history. He set the tone early. He got the first bucket of the game off the glass, maybe an ode to Tim Duncan. And then the give and go where he dunked on Chet Holmgren.
2: Who? Was he there? We'll get to that. I didn't know he was there.
29: But that play, that set the tone for everything else, as far as I was concerned. The gravity of Wemby on the offensive end created opportunities for everybody else on San Antonio to get open shots, and those dudes, by and large, knocked them down. Outside of the Spurs' big three of Steph Castle, Dylan Harper, and Victor Wembanyama, the team went 12 of 29 from behind the arc. And let me tell you something. If the others from San Antonio shoot 40% or better from the three-point line, they are unbeatable. They shot 41% from the three-point line in Game 7. If those others outside of the big three can shoot like that with open looks, you're not beating this San Antonio Spurs team. You're just not.
30: They are really good. And he is really special. And to think at 22 years old that he has this type of a skill set, that he's refined it to this level at 22, is scary to think about what's coming down the pipeline. And when you think about the greatest that we have seen, not only do they have it from a physical standpoint, they have it from a mental standpoint, and they have it from a competition standpoint. To think that he looked at SGA getting the MVP trophy, and he was like, okay, you're going to take my hardware, watch this. And he beat, as you said, CeCe, the defending champs on their floor. And he was like, now it's your turn to watch me get a trophy. I'm going to get the Western Conference Finals MVP trophy because I'm a competitor and that bothers me, that I think you bested me. Watch this. I also cannot emphasize how impressed I am with who Victor Wembanyama is as a person. The fact that he is so open about not having to carry a burden of hiding his emotions, that he is showing us his emotions, how he talked about digging into anger and jealousy and acknowledging that he feels this way against his competition, to watch him tell his teammates, I'm proud of you, and cry like that. This is important. It's important for young athletes to recognize that it's cool to care, that nonchalance is not it. That if you want something and you're going to dig deep and work for it and you achieve it, that it's okay to feel, especially for young men, I think it's really, really special.
29: I'm glad you brought that up, Smalls, because this postseason, I think we saw the growth from Wemby from an emotional standpoint. And it's important to allow yourself as a high-level athlete to let those emotions flow through you, but not to let those emotions take over you. And we saw that in the Western Conference semis. Those emotions take over Victor Wembanyama. Game 4 against the Minnesota Timberwolves, where he ends up getting ejected because he elbows Naz Reid in the face.
30: Right.
29: And I said it in real time. I said, that might be the worst thing to happen to the West of the Western Conference. Wemby getting tossed in the second quarter of that game. Because it's going to be an introspective moment for him. He's going to take inventory. He's one of the smartest players, one of the smartest people in the entire league,

0: he's going to learn from that moment, a teachable moment, and apply those lessons to future opportunities. And he was able to do that. So much so that he positioned his team to win games one and game seven on the road against the defending champs, who we said in their own right should be considered an all-time great team. A team that had the back-to-back MVP. They found a way to best them. And that's because Victor Wembanyama, the athleticism, the mentality, also the emotions, the heart and the spirit, set the tone for his team. It's special, Smalls. Mm-hmm. And I'm not just talking about from an athleticism standpoint, from a physique standpoint. Victor Wembanyama is everything that you want your best player to be.
1: What he has done and what they have done is amazing. And what he has done is amazing if he compared himself to guys like Giannis and Jokic and SGA. But he doesn't. You got to win now. Because it's Michael. That's who he compares himself to. It's Michael. It's Kobe. It's Tim Duncan. It's five or more. You want to get to five or more? You got to win this one now. No, I'm not kidding. It's really important to think about this. You cannot say he's ahead of schedule unless he finishes the job. He's gonna have an opportunity to finish the job. We can't just assume titles in the future, which we have all done. But with this guy, this can't be a Marino moment.
0: So if
1: he wants to beat Michael, which he is so open that he wants to be the greatest ever. He doesn't back down from that.
2: Right.
1: We love Giannis. We love Jokic. We love SGA. They're awesome players. They are not the greatest ever. You want to be the greatest ever? Get one ahead of schedule. You have four more to go. He cried the other night, as he should, because it was an emotional, amazing moment to beat this Oklahoma City team. You want to be like Mike. It doesn't matter if you beat Oklahoma City if you don't beat the Knicks. You got to get one early. Mike didn't get one this early. LeBron didn't get one this early. Kobe didn't get one, I don't think, this early, did he? Because he had those years. Maybe Kobe may have gotten one, but it wasn't really his team as much as Shaq's team.
0: It wasn't his team. It was Shaq's team.
1: You want to be considered the greatest ever, which he's pretty open about the fact that this is his goal.
2: And he, so far, is on track.
1: Get one ahead of schedule. Getting to the finals ahead of schedule, LeBron did that in 07. Right? LeBron got to the finals ahead of schedule.
0: Man, you look at that team he took to the finals.
1: Unbelievable. But he lost.
0: Unbelievable in the worst way.
1: Unbelievable that he took them to the finals.
0: Yeah, that's what I'm saying.
1: It's not an all-star team. This group that he has now is going to be an all-star team. Steph Castle is going to be an all-star.
0: Dylan Harper
1: is going to be an all-star. Julian Champagne is not going to be an all-star, but he's going to star in his role cut by Daryl Morey.
0: Shout out to Daryl Morey.
1: Yeah, I mean, cut by Daryl Morey. I'm just like... You want to be what you say you want to be, which I think he is trending in an unbelievable direction. You got to finish the job now.
0: So if I'm picking up what you're putting down, you're saying that Wemby is under more pressure to win this finals than the New York Knicks?
1: Not even close. And I'll tell you why.
2: What?
0: Whoa.
1: The New York Knicks are not a historically great franchise relative to winning. The Spurs.
0: That's a hot take.
1: This is the most obvious take in the world.
2: Ooh.
1: No, the New York Knicks are
2: crank
1: not a winning beat. Franchise historically. They have already won. The Knicks have done an unbelievable job. They have proved everyone, including me, wrong. What's happening now is you're talking about the most important franchise in this finals, New York Knicks. The best franchise in the finals historically, Spurs. Five titles.
0: True.
1: Five titles.
0: True.
2: Yes.
1: You want to be like Duncan? Go get one now.
2: Which is why the Knicks have way more pressure on them.
1: No.
2: Because with the Spurs, you know how steady they are, how consistent they are. Wemby's 22 years old.
1: Yep. And
2: this is just the beginning of what could be a long road for him. If you're the Knicks, how do you know that you're going to even be able to get back here? You don't know what the East is going to look like. The Celtics are going to be back. You don't know where Giannis is going. You don't know what's going to happen with the complexion of your team. You cannot bank on future success if you're the Knicks. And you're playing
1: the
2: best basketball out of anybody. No, I think...
1: They've already proven so many people wrong. Life is about proving people right. Wemby has to prove people right here. You want to be compared to Michael?
2: No.
1: Get one before Michael ever did.
2: You don't think that Mike Brown needs to be proven right? You don't think Jalen Brunson needs to be proven right?
1: Jalen Brunson and Mike Brown.
2: Can you say that he is a guy that you can build a championship franchise around unless he wins a championship?
1: No, he's there. I'm wrong. Mike Brown, I was right about.
2: You are wrong.
1: I'm wrong about Jalen Brunson.
2: He's wrong.
1: Jalen Brunson. Jalen Brunson's awesome. The Knicks have accomplished a goal, getting to the finals. That's awesome. They have four more to go. Jalen Brunson's not comparing himself to Michael Jordan. Michael Jeffrey Jordan. Michael Jeffrey Jordan.
0: It's just great to be a part of the show where two people are arguing and I'm not one of them.
1: Give it time.
0: This is awesome.
2: You're going to have to pick a side.
1: Here's your telephone number to be a part of the show. We will continue this conversation. Plus, what happens next with the Thunder? We'll get to that next. 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
1: Wimby and the Spurs, they rally down 3-2, and they eliminate the defending champs on their home floor in Game 7.
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4: 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Mark Hastischer, PJ Carlissimo. 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Spurs Thunder, game number 7, won, of course, by the San Antonio Spurs. The defending champs go home. They are done. They are no longer playing. And many of us, me included, Cece and I specifically said, hey, they're en route to potentially a dynastic run, which doesn't mean it's over, by the way, by any stretch of the imagination. They lost this year. And this season, according to SGA, was a failure. And I think post-game, really interesting conversation here that SGA started, the MVP times two over the last couple of years, described this season as a failure.
2: It was a failure. Like, I failed at my goal. Like, I didn't achieve what I wanted to achieve. But through my experiences, I learn the most about myself. And I make the greatest amount of increases I have in my career when I fail at my goal and don't get what I want. And I look at this no different. Like, I didn't get where I wanted to go this season. There's a reason for that. Now I have to look at that reason and try to make sure it never happens again.
4: Why did the Thunder fail this year? Per se, they failed. Why?
5: Because they didn't have a reliable second scorer going up against what was the best defensive team in all the playoffs. That's what it came down to. No J-Dub, no A.J. Mitchell. Chet Holmgren, as you mentioned, was a ghost. Had not one but two games where he scored in the single digits, only one made field goal in Game 7. For an all-NBA player, that's completely unacceptable, especially when you're down your second leading scorer. So, yeah, I think that's why the Oklahoma City Thunder fell short. They just didn't have enough firepower. They didn't have enough offensively. Alex Caruso did not play well in Game 7. He went 3-14 from the field, and Jared McCain was fine, but he wasn't performing at the level that we've seen him play at during the course of this series. So to me, it was about the shortcomings offensively for Oklahoma City. Lu Dort was a non-factor in Game 7. He was a non-factor the entirety of this series. It was too much on SGA. And I thought Shai Gilgeous-Alexander was brilliant in Game 7. I thought he played really good basketball, right? I know I've criticized him a lot with the flopping, but he didn't let the non-calls keep him from being a very productive player. But he just didn't have enough help. And no matter how good one individual player is, it's still a team sport. And when the rest of your guys, Cason Wallace aside, don't show up, mm-hmm. It ends up being a problem. And it came back to bite OKC on Saturday night.
6: No doubt. Shai was amazing in Game 7. 35 points on 21 shots. He was awesome. And he didn't have the help that he normally has in this series. But his efficiency dipped, though, throughout the series as well. He wasn't consistently versus San Antonio, the guy he's been. He averaged 25.9 points, 40.9% shooting, typically 31.1 points on 55.3% shooting. So not only was he lacking the assistance that he normally has, his production was not to the same level.
4: I think it would be very short-sighted to break this team up, and I don't think they're going to. Chet was awful. Chet was awful, awful, awful. And I think that there are ways of getting this team better without destroying the whole team. I wouldn't feel comfortable if I was them breaking up their big three of Shai, Chet, and Jalen Williams.
5: Okay, so that means that you're going to pick up Lu Dort's option and move him?
4: That's one option.
5: But how are you going to do that when Lu Dort is clicked up with SGA?
4: Yeah, well, SGA made it very clear. I'm not going to say anything to Sam Presti. You know, you're going to say that? I mean, I will see if you believe that.
5: Do you believe that?
4: Well, okay, there's ways out, not to get too deep, but there are ways out of a lot of these things, right?
5: Okay.
4: So you want to keep SGA, you want to keep Lu Dort, that's fine. You got to convince him to, we're going to decline the team option. That 17 or 18 million has got to come down to around 10 to 12. Mid-level, except $12 million a year. And we'll sign him to a three-year deal. Okay. Ihart is at 28 million. Zach Hartenstein, who played Wemby well, if there's a such thing as playing Wemby well. That 28 million, that's got to come down to around 20. And now we're going to do it over 3 years. Because now we got to, you have to extend Cason Wallace. And yeah, he's going to go into the starting lineup, and Lu Dort's now going to be a bench player. And then we're going to take two guys that don't play in Aaron Wiggins and Isaiah Joe, who combined for $20 million, and we're going to make a trade to with another. Like, there are ways of
5: and
4: doing
5: teams
4: this.
5: Teams would love having guys 100%, like that in their rotation.
4: 100%. Yeah. Right? And maybe you do a 2-for-1 consolidation deal with a guy that can.
5: Those are two guys that can score 40 points on any given night.
4: That's right. Each?
5: Yeah.
4: Okay.
5: They have.
4: No, I know. It's crazy to say. Here's something, though, I will tell you. I believe the entire Giannis market is now in play. I don't believe it was before Saturday night. I don't think San Antonio was ever going to trade for Giannis. I think Oklahoma City is definitely going to be a team that will be mentioned with Giannis. And I don't think that that trade will ultimately happen. But I believe that the reason we have not seen any movement up with Giannis is the entire market was not in play. I believe it is now. Mm-hmm. But I also believe one thing. Oklahoma City has a type, personality type. I don't think Giannis is that.
6: Why not?
4: They are, even in their losses, there's a smiling nature to them. There's a glass half full nature to them. There's like after the games.
6: Joy.
4: There's a joy. I think Giannis plays with that old school kind of anger, which I love. I love the way he plays and like how angry he gets and how like he doesn't want to associate with a like there's something great about that. I don't think that aligns with Oklahoma City. I think they made a very specific decision as to when they acquired Jared McCain because of who he is in addition to how he played. I just think when everybody's saying what's next for the Thunder, I don't know that Giannis is what's next for them. Could they get him? Absolutely. Do they have enough to get him? Of course. It wouldn't be Chet.
5: It'd
4: be J-Dub.
5: So the question is, as constituted, everybody healthy, do you think the Thunder have enough to beat San Antonio moving forward?
4: I do. I do. I really do. Because I don't, they went to seven with, as you said, two of their top three offensive players not there. And the guy you're paying $40 million to in Chet Holmgren was a disaster.
5: Yeah.
4: So let's just say you're ranking your intended top three players and then what has become your top three players with AJ Mitchell. And let's now make that to four. Three of your top four guys were zeros, and you went to seven games. Three of your top four. Now, if you believe Chet is going to be a zero every time he sees Wemby, i.e., remember the Raptors when they saw LeBron?
5: Mm-hmm.
4: Lowry and DeRozan, who are all-star players, just crumbled. Like, oh, my God, there's LeBron. Like, we can't play against him. And they made that trade.
5: Yeah.
4: Right? And no one said DeRozan was bad. It's just Kawhi's not going to crumble against LeBron.
5: Yeah.
4: If you believe that, then I don't have a leg to stand on. If you believe Chet is going to look at Wemby and be like, I can't do this. Like I've gone to my son's team's games, and there's been, he's 12. There's been kids in the layup lines for the other team dunking. Done. Their team was done. They had no shot of beating the other team because they were just mentally like, I can't compete with a guy.
6: They're dunking
4: at 12.
6: Already.
4: They're dunking.
6: Yeah.
4: They're dunking. If you believe that with Chet, which it seems like I'm looking at you, CeCe, it seems like you may, then I don't have a leg to stand. Then they're in big trouble. Because I just...
5: Worst thing for Chet was winning that 19U championship.
4: Oh, my God.
5: Wemby. Worst thing that ever happened to him in his life.
6: Wemby's never going to forget.
5: If it was anybody else, I would agree with you that maybe you can get over that mental hurdle. I don't think Chet's getting
4: past Giannis,
5: the
4: Wemby. Then let's do it this way. We got a break in a second. But is Giannis the right move for the Thunder? Actually, hold that thought. We'll get to that coming up. We're on Sportsmanlike, presented by Progressive Insurance.
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4: Amber and Ian. College football has gone off the damn rails. 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Now you're saying you never talked about 16? 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
4: 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Along with Michelle Swoman, Chris Canty, Evan Cohen with you on your home for the NBA Finals, ESPN Radio, ESPN App, presented by Gusto. We left off talking about the Thunder. Spurs and Knicks, obviously in the finals, rematch of 99. But the Thunder falling apart, up 3-2, and specifically Chet Holmgren was terrible. Didn't even take a shot in the second half, one of two from the floor in that game, which is completely unacceptable, obviously. And we left off with the idea of, should the Thunder get in the Giannis sweepstakes? Which, again, I'll be clear, I believe that now the full market is there to make offers to the Bucks. I do not believe the Spurs were ever going to make an offer, and I do not believe the Knicks didn't need to at this point, or don't need to, excuse me, at this point. So now the Thunder are alive, if they want to. Should they get involved in the Giannis sweepstakes?
5: I will say this about Giannis. I think that a lot of people are going to have more serious conversations about trying to make a move in order to acquire him because they finally feel like the Bucks are in a place where they're ready to move on from him and reset their franchise. I don't think that you could say the same thing last summer or the summer before that. Even though Giannis has flirted with the idea of playing other places, even though he said a lot in his silence when it comes to these headlines that have been popping up, I think this is the first time in a long time where both sides are legitimately expecting that there could be an offer this summer that puts him on the move. So with that said, given everything that Oklahoma City has in the way of picks and players, I absolutely think that there will be conversations, but it ultimately depends on what it would cost OKC in order to move on from him. Because I do agree with you, Evan. I don't think that Sam Presti is interested in blowing up the core of his team in order to acquire Giannis.
4: Yeah.
5: But in order to get something, you got to give up something. And so the question becomes, did this postseason illuminate flaws in this team that Giannis can fix? And if so, what ends up being the cost of acquiring the player?
4: Okay, so if you go ahead. I'm sorry, would you do it before we get into that?
6: I'm with you. I would certainly inquire. I would see what it would be like. But from a fit perspective, I would be a little wary. With this group, you have proof of concept that you can win a championship. Obviously, they were not whole.
5: That was pre-Wimby, though.
6: That was pre-Wimby. Pre-Wimby, but a year ago we sat here and we praised the Thunder not only for the talent that Sam Presti had acquired, for them being patient and letting him build this team throughout this process, but just the culture and the fit of all of the players. And Evan, you talked about Giannis maybe not being the same as them from a cultural standpoint. I also wonder how you bring in a figure like Giannis and how all of a sudden he's supposed to coexist with the two-time MVP and Shea. And I'm not saying it couldn't work, but they would have to be very malleable in trying to figure out how to blend these two alphas together.
4: Yeah, I think personality-wise, from what we know, what they allow us to see, right, I think Giannis fits way more with the Spurs than he does with the Thunder, right? He's like, Steph Curry fits with the Thunder. Klay Thompson would have fit with the Thunder, right? Tyrese Maxey fits with the I'm just thinking of guys that you think of in the way in which they play, but also like their mentality. I don't see it. And by the way, maybe that's what Sam Presti decides, the person who runs the Thunder, that they need to kind of balance it a little bit. Like these guys play with joy. These guys play with that Kobe-like Mamba mentality, and let's combine them into a great team. That's awesome. But if you're trying to acquire players in the same genre, let's say, as the ones you have, He doesn't necessarily fit that. 888-SAY-ESPN, 888-729-3776. Number to be a part of the show. Do the Thunder need to trade for Giannis and more pressure on them right now, Knicks or Spurs? Cardo in Raleigh at 99.9, the Fan, the home of the Carolina Hurricanes going up against the Golden Knights. And, of course, you'll see the games on ABC starting tomorrow night with the Stanley Cup Finals. Cardo.
7: Go Canes, man. You already know it. Go Canes. My boy, E, that's what I'm going to call you, Big E. You was off one, and then you came around.
4: Okay.
7: So, one, I want to say that, yeah, man, one, I want to say this right here. I think the most pressure is on the Knicks. And one thing I want to say, I just noticed by listening to you guys is this. I think we're in the Wimby effect. And the reason why I say this is this right here. It's because the three teams that we're talking about, you're talking about the Knicks, the San Antonio Spurs, and the Thunder.
4: Mm-hmm.
7: Each one of those teams could use Giannis or whatnot. So let's say hypothetically the Spurs win the championship. Now you're looking at a bidding war probably between the Knicks and the Thunder. Another thing, you guys keep talking about Giannis won't fit with the Thunder. It's clear and obvious. Thunder needs some dogs outside of Isaiah. I don't know how to pronounce his last
4: name.
7: But, yes, they need some dogs. I feel if Giannis is paired with Shet over the summer or whatnot, I feel like sometimes, like, some guys have all the talent, but they need someone to put that battery in their back. And I feel like Giannis will put the battery in his back, man.
4: Well, let's go there, and thank you for the phone call. CeCe, you played 11 years, okay, in the NFL. You won a title. You have more guys on the roster, so it's a little trickier. But do you sense that GMs and teams are better when they all kind of are made up similarly? Do you need counters to each other? Like, you guys along that defensive line with the Giants feel like you're all the same kind of sports personalities out there. Like, you wanted to rip people's hearts out there. You were not Mr. Nice Guys.
5: No, you weren't. You weren't nice guys. I mean, certainly you do want to have chemistry. You know, there has to be a spirit of cooperation within the locker room. And you don't want to disrupt the chemistry that OKC has shown because they can do it at a championship level. But that was before the ascent of Wimby. And now that we're here, we have to acknowledge the reality of the landscape of the Western Conference. And when the back-to-back MVP calls the season a failure...
6: Mm-hmm.
4: That's loud.
5: That is loud. And I'm sure that Sam Presti hears it because the last thing you want to do is not put a player like SGA in position to contend for titles. And I will say this. The Thunder are not in the NBA Finals, not because SGA didn't hold up his end of the bargain. It's because of the others. And so what Sam Presti has to decipher is whether or not the performance of Chet Holmgren, the injuries of J-Dub, the underperformance of some of the other players, is that an aberration? Or is that going to be the norm when they're matched up against these San Antonio Spurs? Because if it is the latter, then you have to go out and make a move for a guy like Giannis. Team chemistry be damned. I'm sorry, but I think that when it comes to trying to contend against all-time great players, you have to have all-time great players. And there is no question that Giannis is an all-timer.
4: Sure.
5: And so when you put Giannis with a group of good players like the Oklahoma City Thunder have,
6: mm-hmm.
5: I will always bet on the greatness of a player being able to figure it out with other guys, especially guys that have won championships. So if I had to make a lean, and it didn't cost me any of my big three, I would absolutely pull the trigger on a Giannis trade if I'm the Oklahoma City Thunder.
6: Think about how special Wemby is. He's 22 years old. This is his first playoffs run. And he's so dominant and so transformational that we're talking about a team that just won it all last year, that is primed to go on a dynastic run. We're talking about them potentially blowing it up to go out to get Giannis, because how else are you going to be able to stop that guy? It's his first playoffs, and he's 22 years old, and he's in the finals, and the entire NBA is trying to strategize and scramble and configure themselves in a way to say, how can we stop this? What do we have to do to stop this? Because he's not going anywhere. That's crazy when you think about it.
4: Well, the team that Wemby and the Spurs are playing, the New York Knicks, have been sitting around for a while because they have destroyed everyone. They've won 11 games in a row heading into the NBA Finals Wednesday night here on ESPN Radio, presented by Gusto and on ABC Television. And yet a future Hall of Famer still doesn't believe in their best player. We'll get to that next. 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
9: 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The Cavs are down 2. Will they be down 0-2? Williams holds. Looks the pass. Gets it to James. Here's a 3 for the win. Goal! It is good!
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3: 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To these kind of expectations involving Jalen Brunson.
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9: 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Tuesday night on ABC, we've got the Stanley Cup Finals between the Golden Knights and the Hurricanes. A tremendous week, obviously, of all of these big events getting going. And then we're a week and a half, 2 weeks away from the World Cup beginning as well. So certainly excitement around all of these games moving forward. And there should be kind of uniform excitement around both teams, the Knicks and the Spurs, in the NBA Finals. And both CeCe and I have admitted we have been wrong about Jalen Brunson and that we did not think he could be a 1A player, that he could lead a team to the finals, lead a team to a championship, which he has not done yet, but he's putting his team in a position to do so. And we both said, hey, they need to find a best player on the team and make Jalen Brunson the second best player on the team. I was very critical of his defense. None of it has been right nor mattered at this point because the Knicks have been dominating teams. Draymond Green, Warriors forward, future Hall of Famer, four-time champion, the Draymond Green Show, had this to say about Jalen Brunson and the New York Knicks thus far in the postseason.
10: Double down on this. Just like Becky Hammon said, prove me wrong. Prove me wrong. Double down. Absolutely double down. Getting out of the East has never been a surefire to win in a championship. What y'all talking about? You get out of the East, you're supposed to get out of the East. It's the East. Of course you're supposed to get out of the East. That don't just mean you win a championship because you get out of the East. It's the fucking East. Great. It's the East. We beat up Boston. You should get out the East. Happy for Mike Brown, by the way. But you should get out of the East.
9: Okay. Understood. But if you look at
8: how is that not being dismissive of what the Knicks have done?
11: It is being 100% dismissive of the Knicks.
9: 1921-24, all Eastern Conference teams that won the title. Just to be fair. And in 19, they beat the Raptors. Did beat a very depleted one.

0: yet. And I'm
1: no,
0: not
1: no,
0: yet.
1: No, no, no, no, no. We're wrong.
0: That's where I go. We're wrong. But Becky this Hammon is, and Draymond Green go differently in this
1: This
0: one.
1: Is a historic run. Historic run. They've won, what, 11 games in a row?
2: And they've crushed everyone.
0: 19-plus points margin.
1: They've swept the last two series.
2: Crushed them.
1: This 11-game streak, I think their plus-minus is plus 262. It's an NBA record.
0: Is that good?
1: What are we even talking about? This offense is a juggernaut. It is so dynamic. And I wasn't sure that the Knicks were capable of even ascending to this level. So credit to all of the players involved. Credit to Coach Mike Brown. He's been known as an offensive coach. Clearly, he's helped that unit in that phase of the game reach a different gear. But I think the biggest catalyst for the New York Knicks in this run has been what they've been able to do on defense. And here's the thing. It's not as if it's something novel. What they ultimately did was they got Karl Anthony Towns to buy into what they were trying to do defensively. He is no longer a liability. They have OG Anunoby, who's one of the most versatile defensive players in the entire league. Mm-hmm. He's healthy. You have Mikal Bridges, who's not an offensive liability anymore, based on what we've seen the last two rounds of the postseason. He's a really good defensive player. Josh Hart is all heart, and he's awesome on defense. You've got a lot of guys out there that are good defensive players, and what they have found the ability to do is to protect Jalen Brunson, to insulate him, to keep him from being exposed, like he got exposed in a couple of games in that Atlanta Hawks series. They have found a way to mitigate that, and this team is really, really good on offense, and they're really good on defense. And that's why they've been blowing people out. It's not just a product of them being in the weaker of the two conferences. The Knicks are playing really, really good basketball. They are connected more so than any team in the NBA postseason, and that's why they found their way to the NBA Finals.
2: And this is why I disagree with you, Evan, when you say that Wemby has more pressure on him to win and get one early than the Knicks do. Because even despite all the numbers that CeCe gave us highlighting how dominant and effective they've been, his peers, Jalen Brunson's peers, are saying he might not be the guy. Look at this easy path that they had. Look at them getting out of the East. Okay, you should do that. That doesn't mean that you can beat San Antonio, who's been taking down the likes of the Thunder and Minnesota and Portland. They're intimating that they don't even believe in Jalen Brunson and the Knicks. So why would you think that they don't have more pressure on them to prove everybody wrong than Wemby does, who in his first playoffs got his team to the finals at 22 years old?
0: Yeah, my answer to that would be twofold. One, do you think anybody in the Knicks will be looked at as an all-time historical player?
2: Within the NBA or within this franchise?
0: NBA.
2: No.
0: Okay.
1: Do you think I will say this. The Knicks have two guys that will be in the Hall of Fame.
0: Okay, but
1: they have two players that will be in the Hall of Fame.
2: But we're not talking like top 10 all-time.
0: Yeah. Right.
2: But if you get it done in New York, you're a Knicks legend forever.
0: They're already, all of them are already Knicks legends. What they've done, how they've acted, like they are as likable a team. People may not like New York and people may not like the Knicks. If you take the jersey and the city off of them, I don't know how you can't like this group of
2: guys.
0: They're
2: great.
0: They're awesome on the court and off the court. The way they play, how hard they play, how they play as a team. They're so unbelievably likable. Are they an all-time great team, do you think?
2: Well, if you think Wemby is potentially the greatest of all time, or could be the greatest of
0: He's
2: all time.
0: Not yet, though.
2: Right, but doesn't it matter then that they beat him?
0: No, because I don't look at that Spurs team beating LeBron in 07 as like, oh my God, they took down some amazing team, right? And they weren't a great team. They took down an amazing player. My point is this. The reason that I think that Wemby has more on the line here is because this is a guy that openly wants to be and talks about being the greatest of all time. And I don't think anyone thinks that he's not on the table to be the face of the league. He already probably is moving forward. And a guy who can win multiple championships and multiple MVPs, etc. I just think you have the opportunity to do something before you're supposed to. And that opportunity is so indicative and impactful for the rest of his career if he's able to sneak one in right now. Like the Steph Curry, it's the opposite. But the Steph Curry title, the last title he won, the 2022 one, that's like, oh my God, he got one when he wasn't supposed to. That was later in his career. This one's earlier. The getting the title when you're an all-time great, when you're not supposed

0: to get one. Eli, he got another one against the Patriots? What? He got another one? Brady with the Bucks. Like, do you get the really early one or the really late one when you're not supposed to? I think the opportunity is so enormous to sneak one in here. Either the sneak one in early or the add-on late are so impactful. Because the ones in the middle are like, that's when you're supposed to do it. It's the ones that you're not supposed to do it that I think set up your legacy all time. Because you're sitting here, Smalls, and you're rightfully, I think, I'm agreeing with you, think, oh my God, this guy can have so many titles. Now, MJ titles isn't, like, let's not go there, but so many, like, three is so many titles. What if this is a sneaky fourth? Then what? Like, that's where it's interesting to me. Upon further review, next.
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11: I think J.J. McCarthy's become unlikable, and that's going to be a problem for him in his career. And he's going to end up going from a backup quarterback to a number three guy or someone who's on a different roster. In moments like that, you just say the company line. You just say, hey, man, yeah, it's quarterback competition. Obviously, I want to win. We're looking forward to training camp where we can battle it out. You don't have to say anything beyond that. And for him to say, I'm on one side, he's on the other side, like, are you dividing the room? Are you saying you're either a McCarthy guy or a Kyler Murray guy? He hasn't earned any of this. He's delusional if he thinks that he can come into this season and he feels like he shouldn't be challenged as a starter on this team. He's done nothing to have, I think, the arrogance that he often demonstrates. And that's a turnoff for a lot of fans. That comment you just saw has kind of been the J.J. McCarthy experience, a dude who maybe lacks some self-awareness and kind of how he's actually viewed.
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22: 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Lots of conversation about the Spurs' huge Game 7 win on the road at Oklahoma City. Wemby in the NBA Finals. What does Oklahoma City do next? Draymond Green's critique of Jalen Brunson and the Knicks saying, prove it. You still got work to do. And a debate as to which team has more pressure on them in the finals, the Spurs or the Knicks. The answer is they both do. It's the NBA Finals. But without further ado, here's a Pond Further Review with CeCe.
19: All right, let's get it going.
18: Number three.
19: The Spurs spoiled OKC's bid for back-to-back titles. The Thunder dropped their first Game 7 in their home arena since moving to Oklahoma City. This marks 9 seasons since we've had a repeat champion, which has never happened before in NBA history. The last team to pull off the feat was the Golden State Warriors in 2017-2018 with KD, Steph, Dre, and Klay. Steve Kerr, who was their coach, who was also a part of dynasties as a player and coach, said, quote, "You know that they're coming to see your team. The whole league, by the way, is spending all their time trying to figure out how to beat you, building their teams to beat you, building new schemes to beat you. That's a lot to face year in and year out. And at the same time, it's like, what an honor that is," end quote. OKC has played in 294 games, including the postseason, over the last 3 years. When you're playing 100 games a season year over year, attrition becomes a factor. Cap becomes a factor as players graduate. To go back-to-back takes health, infrastructure, organizational alignment, and luck, according to Alex Caruso. The Spurs look like the league's next best chance at a dynasty. But we said that about OKC last year. So the question becomes, is the lack of repeat champions, is the lack of a true dynasty a good thing for the NBA?
23: Part of me says yes, because we are interested. It piques our interest every year. There's a new opportunity for someone to win, and it continues those conversations about greatness. But I do think that you need a villain in sports, and typically a villain comes from sustained success. And if there is no true dynasty, do we have that true villain?
22: Well, I think it's not necessarily been a good thing that there's been no back-to-back champs, no villain, as you said. I think it'll be a horrific thing for the NBA if whoever wins this series this year does not win again. Because if you think about the opportunity that the NBA has at a dynastic run, which we overdo it. I'm admitting I overdo it. I thought for sure the Thunder would have a dynastic run. By the way, they still can. Let's not write them off. But the concept of the New York Knicks having any kind of dynastic run, or Victor Wembanyama having the dynastic run, now's your time. If you're the NBA, you would sign up right now to have this streak end, not knowing who's going to win this year. But if the NBA could sign up today for whoever wins this year to also win next year, you'd be crazy not to. You either have the New York Knicks, one of the most important teams in the league, not one of the best teams, or let me rephrase, one of the most important franchises in the league.
19: Correct.
22: Not one of the best franchises in the league, versus one of the best franchises in the league who become important when Wemby's a part of it. Spurs won 5 titles. Most people listening probably don't have a take on the Spurs, so to speak.
19: No, right? How could you? Other than they're great.
22: They're great. I wish my business was like them. Whatever business you're in, is I wish my business was like the Spurs, where we would win titles basically
19: they're
22: every
19: like
22: other
19: Granger.
22: Year.
19: They just get it done.
22: They get it done.
19: They get it done.
22: They get it done. They're Granger.
19: They get a big man, they get it done.
22: That's right.
23: Correct.
22: But if you're going to end the streak, this is the year, these next 2 years are the year to do it. Get one of these two to win back-to-back. You're in great shape if that happens in the NBA.
19: Next.
18: Number two.
19: Jackson Dart and Abdul Carter make statements following the controversy surrounding the second-year quarterback introducing POTUS. Carter comported himself with class when addressing the media, saying, quote, "Some things are bigger than football, and this is one of those things. Jackson is one of our leaders. He's the face of our franchise. He not only represents himself and what he does, but he represents all of us, and that goes for anybody who wears a Giants uniform. But if he chooses to align himself with a man like President Trump, it's my responsibility, based on what I believe and what I stand on, to not only show my teammates that I'm against that, but to show the world. End quote. For all of the folks that said Abdul Carter should have handled Dart's controversial appearance differently, I think Carter eloquently explained why he didn't. Carter's manhood shouldn't be questioned for taking a political stance in direct opposition of his quarterback. His remarks were pointed, clear, and concise in sending a message that he did not want to be associated with Dart's support of President Trump. If the quarterback is going to express his support in a public way, Carter has the right to disapprove in a public way. The sanctity of the locker room does not usurp someone's personhood, especially when it comes to pushing back against a political figure that has taken aim at black players in the NFL in the past. Bravo to Abdul Carter.
22: You played for the Giants for a long time. You won a Super Bowl there. You know that organization. There is news that has trickled in overnight, and I wonder if it's football news or public relations news. Jordan Schultz was the one who reported it. Do you see who the Giants are bringing in for a second workout today? Odell Beckham Jr.
19: They didn't see what they needed to see in the first workout?
23: Yeah.
22: That's what I'm asking you. No one's going to be asking about ownership and why there's been a transition and who's doing what in the ownership group. Maybe no one's going to be asking about Dart and Carter if all of a sudden Odell Beckham Jr. shows up today, a man who has a tremendously interesting legacy with the Giants, great player, known for the one catch, the boat picture, all that kind of stuff. Is this a PR move or a football move to bring in Odell Beckham Jr. for a second workout today? No, I'm dead serious.
23: It could be a football move with incredibly advantageous PR timing.
22: Yeah, because most times you hear from football teams, hey, we don't want the distraction. A guy's coming in just as a trying to make the team receiver. You shouldn't be focusing on him. Now it's like, can you please focus on the guy who may not make the team, but you know his name, who's going to be here today?
19: So he hasn't played in two of the last 4 years of football.
22: And he's in for a second workout today. As the Backstreet Boys say, tell me why.
19: I hate to be accusatory, and I'm not going to go to that place with the Giants. I will just say this. Odell has seen it all, and he's done it all. When it comes to controversies with dealing with that with the Giants organization, he's done that before. So maybe there's value in bringing in somebody that has familiarity with this franchise, familiarity with the spotlight, and being a star in New York City.
22: That's a positive.
19: And he can help Abdul Carter and Jackson Dart both comport themselves in a way that paints the organization in a better light. So I actually think it's a wise decision for John Harbaugh, for Joe Shane, to take a long, hard look at whether or not Odell Beckham Jr. can be a contributor on the field, because you know he can be a contributor in that locker room and off the field. So the question then becomes, can you add him to your 53-man roster, and can he give you some form of production? If the answer is yes, then it makes all the sense in the world to bring him in. I just don't know that the answer will be yes. You worked him out, a couple of months ago? You're doing it again?
22: Timing's interesting, right? Smart.
19: I
22: give the Giants credit.
19: I mean, is this a scenario, Ev, where you just keep squinting at it until you see what you want to see?
22: I'm just saying.
19: Is it one of those abstract paintings? If we just keep looking
23: Rorschach
19: at it.
23: Rorschach test?
19: Rorschach, yeah. If what we look that? At it long enough, we'll see exactly what we want to see.
23: What's his interpretation? Before we move on quickly, though, I did want to say that I was incredibly impressed with the way Abdul Carter handled himself and the way he diffused what was an explosive situation. And I just thought, for what transpired online and what we thought the discourse was going to be, he did a really beautiful and wonderful job of giving his point of view to the world and disagreeing with his teammate while also staying in alignment with his teammate when it comes to their overall goals. I don't think he could have handled it much better.
19: No, he couldn't have. And I thought it was, ironically enough, the opposite end of the spectrum from the statement that Jackson Dart made, where he tried to deflect questions and he didn't take it on head on. But again, both of them are really young players. And not only will they learn from this experience, that team will learn from this experience. And I think there are lessons to be learned for everybody in what we saw over the last week happened at 1925 Giants Drive.
22: And just for factual purposes, Jordan Renan, who covers the Giants for us, reported over the weekend, Gunnar Olszewski, a Giants special teamer slash wide receiver, did unfortunately tear his ACL and is likely done for the season. He played in 16 games last year at 10 catches, 13 targets. So he's not like a main guy, but he's an extra guy at the wide receiver position. Excellent special teamer. So that is also one of the reasons that Odell is in there. But again, it's Odell Beckham Jr. You know his name.
19: All right, moving it along.
0: Number one.
19: It's finally June 1st. Yay! That means that A.J. Brown should be on the move shortly, right?
23: Let's go, yes. All right. We've been waiting.
19: So the Eagles' $49 million cap charge gets reduced down to $22 million in 2026 and $27 million in 2027 as a result of waiting till June 1st. According to reports, there is a framework in place for a trade with the New England Patriots, sending A.J. Brown to Foxborough to team up with his former coach in Mike Vrabel. Now, Evan, you have been an opponent of the New England Patriots trading premium draft capital for the wide receiver because you believe that you have a franchise quarterback and it flies in the face of your quarterback rules. Mm-hmm. We have suspected when it comes to some of the rumblings around this deal that there could be another team that could potentially get involved. Mm-hmm. So the question now becomes, if in fact there is another team that is going to get involved in the A.J. Brown sweepstakes, who should that other team be? If it's not New England, who should be on line one with Howie Roseman to try to trade for A.J. Brown?
22: Based on everything you have said, you've said the Kansas City Chiefs. That again flies in the face of the QB rules to pay a quarterback to make a wide receiver better, not the other way around. But there's almost a, I'm sorry, I haven't helped you for all these years. Let me help you more now, Patrick Mahomes, right? Because like Brady's specialty was taking the C-plus receiver, I'm not trying to be insulting, and making them a B-plus receiver. I don't know that that's Mahomes' specialty necessarily. He's not, like, there aren't these guys that have gotten so much better because he's there at the wide receiver position. I think that this may be, I'm going to follow your lead, and I'm going to say, I wonder if Kansas City tries to swoop in. Because in reality, my assumption would be anyone that comes in with a 27 first and not a 28 first gets the deal done, no?
19: Yes.
22: If you're the Philadelphia, wouldn't you rather it's sooner rather than later, especially in the draft this year? Supposed to be an unbelievable draft, which is probably why New England is saying, we're not giving you somebody next year, this upcoming draft. We'll give you 2 years from now. Because remember, Adam Schefter came on our show, and it'll be on tomorrow after 8 a.m. Eastern, and he brought up the fact that this upcoming draft is not only quarterbacks. It's like all positions.
19: Yeah.
22: So you don't voluntarily give up a pick in that spot. So I'm going to say Kansas City. I'll follow your lead.
19: I love the idea of A.J. Brown going to Kansas City. And, Ev, just to drill down on it, because I know you're protective of the quarterback rules.
22: Yeah, I don't like it. I
19: understand what you're saying. But your quarterback, Tom Brady, who are the best two wide receivers that he's ever played with?
22: That he made the best or the best?
19: No, the best two Randy wide receivers Moss. That he ever played with.
22: In my opinion, Randy Moss and Julian Edelman.
19: So you're just not going to Mike Evans?
22: Oh, I'm thinking New England. Okay, so Randy Moss and Mike Evans. Fine.
19: Okay.
22: Yeah.
19: So, I mean, those also coincide with the three seasons where he threw 40 touchdown passes or more, and he got to Super Bowls. Now, he's one or two in those Super Bowls.
22: Yeah, that's
19: big. He's one or two in those Super Bowls.
22: And that is exactly why we need to continue this conversation, where I don't think it's as obvious as everyone else does to acquire A.J. Brown. We'll get to that next. We're on Sportsmanlike, presented by Progressive Insurance.
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2: What is Jalen Hurts without A.J. Brown? Because we quite literally have not seen him be a top-tier quarterback without A.J. Brown on the Eagles roster.
3: Jalen Hurts, we always say, he's a winner. Without A.J. Brown, he's 14-19-1. But Ty Lemon, not here before. Wicks, not here before. So, how much does that add to this offense?
4: Guess who's back.
5: June 1st. Which means 4:01 p.m. Eastern time today. Cap hits lowered for guys like A.J. Brown. Ooh. On the move potentially today. By the way, a quick update that I just got. Adam Schefter will be with us at 7:30 a.m. Eastern tomorrow. Not 8 a.m. Eastern. Why? Well, he's going to be in studio with us. So always great to have Schefty with us in studio tomorrow.
6: Great news.
5: So we left off saying, talking about A.J. Brown, the possibility of a trade. CeCe, you're in on the Kansas City Chiefs trying to swoop in and undercut New England.
2: So
5: there was another team that you wanted to see do a swoop in here?
6: Well, you're saying that you don't like A.J. Brown to the Patriots because you don't want to have to bring in a wide receiver to make your quarterback better, right?
5: Yeah.
6: For the quarterback rules.
5: Yes. So I guess you want to give your team or you want me to go off on this?
6: Well, let me.
5: Yeah, go give your team.
6: There's a team out there that I think could benefit from bringing in a player to make their quarterback better or their quarterback of the future better. And they have a piece that I think the Philadelphia Eagles might be interested in. We keep speculating about Myles Garrett maybe to Philly, right? Because we know that they were in on Micah Parsons, and the Cowboys and Jerry Jones were like, nah, we're not going to deal him to Howie Roseman and the Eagles and make our lives difficult. We're not going to do that. So we know that that's an area of need and want for them. What about the Raiders and Max Crosby for Philly? Maybe a mid-round pick? Eventually, Fernando Mendoza is going to be the starting quarterback. You don't think A.J. Brown could help out a young quarterback, an ascending quarterback? You don't think Clint Kubiak could figure out a way to scheme it up for A.J. Brown and that it would be beneficial for them? And you always say, Max Crosby's not helping you win now. This is a piece that could directly impact the future of your franchise and Fernando Mendoza.
5: Do you care what A.J. Brown wants if you're Philadelphia?
6: Why would I care what he wants?
5: I'm asking the question.
6: If I'm Howie Roseman, why do I care what he wants?
5: Well, he may go to the other team and not be happy, and if he wants a contract extension, and I don't know. I'm asking the question because I don't believe he probably would want to go to the Raiders at this point, because even though after the Super Bowl, as CeCe has pointed out many of times, he very explicitly said, this wasn't my words.
6: You love the journey?
5: Satisfying.
6: It's going to be a journey in Vegas.
2: Yeah. I would be reticent to put A.J. Brown with a quarterback that hasn't established himself. I don't know that that's the route that the Raiders should want to go. And the Raiders already have a top five pass catcher in my mind in Brock Bowers, who's an absolute animal. Like, I put him up there with the best wide receivers in the game, like Justin Jefferson and Jamar Chase and all. Like he's in that class of player.
5: Well, he's a huge red flag, though, about A.J. Brown.
6: Yeah.
2: Yeah, I'm not putting him with a player that's not established.
5: I understand that Drake May is established, but he's not deep into his career.
2: Drake May just took a team to the Super Bowl.
5: Understood.
2: Yeah, I'm good. But it's Mike Vrabel, too. Mike Vrabel has actually had success with A.J. Brown.
6: Pre-existing relationship.
2: Yeah, pre-existing relationship.
5: I know, but it's still red flag-ish.
2: I can rely on Mike Vrabel to rein in the crazy when it comes to A.J. Brown.
6: A.J. Brown knows and respects him in a different way than he would another organization.
2: Yeah, he'll find A.J. another book to read on his sideline. Like, they'll figure it out. Right? New England Patriots Book Club. They'll figure it out.
6: Fun.
2: So I believe that can work. But I've also seen Andy Reid do similar things with players. And so I would love to see A.J. Brown go with the Kansas City Chiefs, Patrick Mahomes, who's in the conversation for greatest quarterbacks of all time, and help them usher in part two of this dynastic run. Because remember, once upon a time with the New England Patriots, they had the first run where they won three Super Bowls. Then there was a little love for a couple of years. They trade for Randy Moss. What was it, a fourth-round pick?
5: Yep.
2: And then they end up getting back to the Super Bowl. And we're back to business as usual. It feels like it's time for the Chiefs to have the next iteration of Chiefs football. And to me, you have to support Patrick Mahomes better than they have in the past. You just can't rely on his greatness to raise the level of everybody around him. Sometimes you have to bring in different difference makers in your skill position core, especially with Travis Kelce as a descending player, with those wide receivers that are relatively unproven commodities. It just makes sense to get him a proven weapon that's in his prime that has championship pedigree.
5: And just to tie a bow on that one for now, I think we have to say, if he goes anywhere else, that Kansas City is choosing not to acquire him.
2: Agreed.
5: Because it is, even if you are some, if you're Kansas City, I'm sorry, if you're Philadelphia, and Kansas City offers you a 2027 first-round pick, we have to assume that A.J. Brown would want to go and play with Patrick Mahomes. And if he doesn't, then something's off with him in terms of his football competitiveness relative to trying to win, because why would you turn down if you're a wide receiver going to play with Patrick Mahomes? It's illogical. Now, you asked me about the Patriots.
2: Man, that's crazy. You get traded away from the Philadelphia Eagles with Jalen Hurts as your quarterback, and you actually upgrade quarterbacks.
5: That's right. So I understand they may not be as ready-made as other teams, but come on. So that would be Kansas City choosing not to acquire him is how I personally will look at that. You mentioned New England. Where my mindset is a little bit warped, but I will own that. In watching Brady with Josh McDaniels and Charlie Weiss previously as his offensive coordinators, Randy Moss is the best receiver he ever played with. Randy Moss, unfortunately, because he's so awesome and I wish he had a Super Bowl ring, unfortunately does not have a Super Bowl ring. Brady has been at his best in terms of winning football games at the highest of level when you have no idea who he's going to throw to. It's illogical to think that if Randy Moss is out there, you shouldn't just force him the ball every time. He's the second greatest receiver, or the greatest receiver to ever live behind Jerry Rice.
6: He'll figure it
5: out. He's that good. And he was that great off the field, too. People don't give enough credit for that. He's awesome with that. I get nervous that Drake May now, if he has A.J. Brown, will be a different quarterback. Because last year they got to the Super Bowl because I had no idea where the ball was going to go
2: on offense. You're leaving out a massive caveat, which is that Tom Brady played with arguably a top five tight end of all time. And he's always had really good tight ends.
6: Yeah.
5: Yes, but that's the second three, not the first three. I'm factoring in the entirety of it. Ben Watson, I get it. Daniel Graham.
2: Ben Watson was a first-round pick.
5: I get it. I understand that. But he wasn't Gronk, obviously.
2: No, he wasn't Gronk.
5: Nobody's Gronk.
2: But he's always had a pass catcher that would dictate front and coverage. He's always had that.
5: Well, you got to tell me, is it different when it comes from the tight end position versus the wide receiver position?
2: I mean, it's different, but it's still the impact matters, right? Because in gotta have it time, you need somebody that can consistently win a one-on-one matchup. The guys that win their one-on-ones consistently in the NFL, those are the guys that get paid a ton of money. So, and Tom Brady has always had one of those guys, even if it's not wrapped in a wide receiver body. Right now, on the Chiefs roster, Tom Brady, Patrick Mahomes has none of those guys. And that's the issue.
5: Yeah.
2: He doesn't have that. Travis Kelce was that. He's not anymore.
5: No, but I'm talking about the New England part of it.
2: New England doesn't have that right now.
5: I know, but I saw success when they didn't have that. It's weird because
2: you did not see success when Tom Brady has not had a wide receiver that can consistently, a pass catcher that can consistently win one-on-ones.
5: But if we're just focusing on the right now, with Drake May as the quarterback.
2: Yes.
5: There is a part of me that's nervous because of the success he had a year ago in getting to the Super Bowl, not winning and not even coming close. And we're 100 days out of the NFL season today with the Patriots and Seahawks rematch as the first game of the season. They were completely unsuccessful in the Super Bowl and late in the season in terms of their playoff run. But they did get there. And if you looked at the Patriots wide receivers, you'd be like, who's their number one guy? And I think that's a question that was a positive for them. No one has seemingly doubted the idea that it would make all the sense in the world for New England. I'm just throwing out an ounce of doubt of, I hope Drake May can be as effective and as efficient with a clear-cut number one receiver as he was without one. Mm-hmm. And that may sound backwards to some, but I think the beauty of getting to the line of scrimmage and having no idea where you're going to throw until the guy who's the most open is the most open and giving him the football is how I look at it.
2: Okay.
5: We may find out today. Maybe there will be a team that swoops in, and maybe it won't be New England. It will be the wellness company with Smalls, though, right now.
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1: Unsportsmanlike. Shea was amazing in Game 7, and he didn't have the help that he normally has in this series. But his efficiency dipped throughout the series as well. He wasn't consistently, versus San Antonio, the guy he's been. So not only was he lacking the assistance that he normally has, his production was not to the same level. Load of whistle.
2: Keep going, Smalls. NBA Finals, Wednesday night here on ESPN Radio, presented by Gusto. Spurs and Knicks, meeting the defending champion, Oklahoma City Thunder, and the two-time MVP, Shai Gilgeous-Alexander, will not be a part of it. Mm. Why?
1: Because of this alien named Victor Wembanyama.
2: What could the Thunder have done better in your eyes?
1: Well, be healthy for one. Yep. Be whole, that for one. But I just think Wemby and the Spurs team overwhelmed them defensively. It's as simple as that.
2: So Denver wins a championship in 23 against Miami. Oh, how many is Jokic going to win? Giannis wins a championship in 21, 50-piece in game six, right? That was a six-game series. Or is it, no, game seven against, whatever. Game six against the Suns, okay? How many is he going to win? Now we're talking about his next destination. SGA last year wins a championship, back-to-back MVPs. We sat here last week, and I don't think we were unreasonable in the conversations, talking about, wait a minute, what if he does this, he wins again, and he wins a Finals MVP? Look at this resume in comparison to others. I don't think we were wrong in doing that. But I think he may have to wait, obviously, in him potentially winning another championship. So is he Jokic and Giannis and he's won, or is he just getting going Steph style? Like, where is SGA now as we're moving forward here?
3: That's a damn good question. I don't know. I was talking about the potential that he had to go back-to-back with the titles. I mean, multiple titles, multiple MVPs. There have only been 9 players in NBA history to do that. He would have a chance to put himself on that list as the 10th name. And to do all of that in a 2-year span. That would be historic.
2: Yeah.
3: You're talking about Bron and Jordan being the only ones to have done it in a 2-year span. So that would be absolutely incredible, but now that's not the story. And moving forward, when it comes to the conversation around SGA and postseason accolades, you got to think that he'd have to do something even more extraordinary than he's already shown us for MVP voters to give him a third MVP, because we know the rarefied air that puts you in, right?
1: Yeah.
3: I mean, it's the de facto Steve Nash rule, right? Steve Nash got a couple of MVPs, didn't win no more. Biggest reason why is just the postseason resume wasn't there. It kind of takes more than one championship in order to feel like those, you know, more than two MVPs would be justified for the caliber of player that is. So I just think that when it comes to the SGA of it all, we shouldn't dismiss him potentially getting back to the NBA Finals and winning another championship. But I think a lot of people are hesitant to put him in the rarefied air and call him an all-time great until they see him do more winning when it matters the most.
2: And add another team, by the way, to the we thought they could be dynastic. Stacey, our TV director, points out that the Celtics, when Tatum and Brown won.
1: Of course.
2: Because it was like, okay, well, are they going to move one of them? Can they coexist? Well, no, they're pretty good together. Now, they still, by the way, may move one of them, and probably Jaylen Brown would be more likely of the two to get moved. I'm not saying he's going to, but that's still on the table. But now what this sets up is roster improvements for Oklahoma City, right? They've been the best team the last couple of years, but they didn't win at all, and they've got this guy, as Small said, this alien across from them, Space Jam 3, as we've been calling him, in Victor Wembanyama. So what do they do?
3: Has that caught on? Has anybody else started calling him Space Jam 3?
2: No. Anyway, no. Most things that I do, nobody wants to follow.
3: People have been calling him like,
1: he's really
3: sure,
1: trying to make it happen.
3: Sure, you're the only one that's
1: trying to make fetch happen. It's not
2: okay,
1: going to
2: so
1: happen.
2: As I've been calling him, so I guess I'm going to stop calling him that now.
3: No, you don't have to. I like
2: no,
3: it.
2: I don't care.
3: I like the
1: how about Wemvp? Because he was the Western Conference Finals MVP.
3: I don't hate that.
1: Wemvp?
3: I don't hate that.
2: Right. So what I was saying was about Wemby.
1: Oh, Space Jam 3, you mean.
2: Yeah, that's me. So the Wemby.
1: Sorry, I didn't know who you were talking about.
3: Can I just say, I love living in this world where you two are arguing the entire show.
2: You should see us off the air.
1: Oh, my gosh.
2: You should see us off the air, the two of us. Oh, my God. It's enough of her. And then she says it's enough of him. And then we got to do 4 hours together. It's even worse.
1: Cece, you always say having a healthy workplace tension is a good thing for a team.
2: But our tension is not the workplace. It's just we work together. And then it's an hour from now. Why'd you say this? I didn't say that. Why'd you say this? And that's just from me.
1: Because
2: not
1: you
2: even
1: have
2: from
1: no equanimity. That's why.
2: I'm sorry?
1: Because you have no equanimity.
2: All right, word of the day.
1: Oh, it's not the word of the day.
3: Got him! Got him!
2: That's where it all starts.
3: I was convinced that was the word of the day.
2: That's where it all starts.
1: Even-mindedness?
2: I don't have that. No, that I don't have.
3: She threw you off your square. She got you flustered.
1: You wanted to talk about us having beef? Let me put another thing on your tab for you to be mad about. Fire. I think you lost on Friday, too, right? And I won the week. I think I took a 3 out of 4 in a short week, Cece. You know.
2: Are you done?
0: I'm pretty good at the winning thing.
1: Maybe you could cadge a win.
2: Cadge? I'll go with that as the word.
3: Well, you already lost the word.
2: I know, but that's
1: maybe
2: why
1: you could cadge a win to beg for it.
2: Okay. I was going to bring up one other thing, though, about the Thunder.
3: How do you spell it, and what's the definition?
1: Cadge. C-A-D-G-E. Cadge. To obtain something for free, often by begging. Maybe Evan can cadge a win because he has no equanimity. Am I right? Wemby, Space Jam 3.
2: Well, the Wemby-P is somebody that obviously Oklahoma City is going to have to go up against. And you know how, like, you go to a dinner and you don't actually order until everyone's there and you just sit there. Like, you could order, but you're going to wait till everybody's there to order, right? No? Yeah. You're ordering no matter
1: CC's
2: what?
1: CC's like, I'm on my time.
3: If I'm on time and they're late, I'm ordering food.
2: All right, I was getting to something, though, but okay. Fair.
1: I agree with that. All right. Like, show some respect. Yeah. Be here on time.
3: Exactly.
1: I'm starving.
2: I think everybody has shown up to the dinner now for Giannis. I think that what we saw, everybody's talking about all these teams, Orlando, Portland, Miami, Boston. I think everybody's at the dinner now.
3: So what happened to OKC was the best thing to happen in Milwaukee?
2: 100%. 100%. I don't think he's necessarily going to go there, but I do think that there are going to be conversations. And Sam Presti, as great as he is probably not going to have those conversations while his team's still playing.
3: Okay, so I know you fired up the trade machine already. You've gone through all the different machinations of it.
2: Well, no, hold on. Before you do that, I got to ask you a question.
3: Go for it.
2: If you're Milwaukee, we know that Oklahoma City is going to want to upgrade their team. We don't know if it's going to be a drastic upgrade. We don't know if they need to have a drastic upgrade versus just health. But if they decide for a drastic upgrade, if you're Milwaukee, they're going to give you a bunch of picks. Do you want Chet? Do you want Chet without Shea, in essence? Because I don't think I would. I don't know how that helps me.
3: Chet's an all-NBA player.
2: Without Shea? And I don't have anyone that even comes close.
3: He was the second overall pick in the draft once upon a time.
2: Yeah, I want J-Dub.
3: He's 24 years old.
2: I want J-Dub if I'm Milwaukee. And by the way, if you're then Oklahoma City, there's a path, right? If you're Oklahoma City, you're declining the team option on Hartenstein. Your bigs are then Chet and Giannis. You're probably then declining or using it by way of trade for Dort. And Chet and Giannis, your bigs, with Jay Will as your backup, who was phenomenal. Cason Wallace cannot go anywhere. That guy is awesome. I was so impressed with him. I just think in order to get the Giannis deal done, I think people are looking at the wrong guy. I think people are looking at Chet and saying, oh, because he was bad, go ship him out for Giannis. Well, did Milwaukee not watch the Western Conference Finals? I think they saw he was bad.
3: But guess what? He's only bad against Wemby. if you're Milwaukee,
2: but he's the Wemby.
3: If you're Milwaukee, and you've got to worry about Chet Holmgren versus Victor Wembanyama in the postseason, guess what? That's a success because you're in the NBA Finals.
2: J Dub is what I want.
1: Fair.
2: J Dub is who I want. So are you willing to trade him? There's more that would have to go with it. Are you willing to trade J Dub as the centerpiece?
3: Either player, you'd be selling low. So I don't know that it makes sense for OKC to make that move. And J-Dub with the hamstring injuries, like I understand people are saying this is not something that should linger into the future. Again, players that have these types of injuries concern me, right? Forever and a day, we were talking about Luka with the calf injuries. And guess what? With the Dallas Mavs, with the LA Lakers, he's missing time because of a calf injury. Yep. So, you know, even though it's a soft tissue thing, it would worry me. Chet Holmgren, the only issue that people have with Chet Holmgren is that he didn't show up when it mattered the most against Victor Wembanyama. And there is some history there, but it's Wemby. He is singular. I don't have to worry about him if I'm in the Eastern Conference, 2 games a year, and then if I'm lucky enough to get to the NBA Finals? That's not a problem if you're Milwaukee. So, yeah, if you could get Chet Holmgren, a 24-year-old all-NBA player, you'd do it.
4: I don't think I would. I think I can get a better offer somewhere.
3: You're just a hater.
2: How am I a hater? I want J-Dub. That's who I want. Okay. I want somebody that I believe can carry a team and not rely on others to carry the team. And that, by the way, but what I really want, and I think you're in agreement, Oklahoma City needs to tinker. They don't need a drastic change. Just tinker with some things. We'll tinker with Pat Costello, and I'm over it next on Sportsmanlike, presented by Progressive Insurance.
5: 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Amber and Ian.
6: College football has gone off the damn rails. We now have the Big Ten denying they were ever interested in 16 teams. 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Now you're saying you never talked about 16? 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The state of college football right now is in pure anarchy. We can't get people to agree whether the sky is damn blue or not when it comes to college athletics.
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0: I'm Over It with Pat the Producer.
1: Is it wrong of me that I find Team USA completely unlikable? I just feel like every Caleb Williams tried to trademark the nickname Iceman for himself, and understandably, the Hall of Fame basketball player George Iceman Gervin was upset, took an issue with it.
2: Period is offensive?
1: It's extremely passive-aggressive. If you just send one line with a period at the end of it, there's something so passive-aggressive about it.
2: That's ridiculous.
3: I'm over it. I'm sick and tired and over it.
1: Get a life.
4: Yes, each and every day at this time, our producer, Pat Costello, gives us items in and around sports, entertainment, his life that he is over here on Unsportsmanlike, presented by Progressive Insurance. Pat.
1: This is great. The three of you look awesome.
4: Let's get a three shot then. That's for ESPN, too.
1: I went to the
4: Chair,
1: register.
4: How are you?
1: Yeah, it's great. This will be a fine when he gets back. Don't worry. But whatever, we'll keep moving in the meantime. I went to the Renaissance Fair again this week.
2: Oh, nice.
1: This weekend, yeah.
2: Did you get a turkey leg?
1: I didn't, but I think we need to bring back jousting as a way to, like, settle disputes. Imagine me and Nuno getting into a fight about, like, the Knicks, probably, because he's very defensive right now.
4: You don't think that's dangerous to do it that way?
1: Well, yeah, but that's the point. It's supposed to be. We just chuck on some armor, head out to the parking lot, and joust. Nuno's all about this. He brought this up last week as a concept, kind of.
5: Yeah, we should go back to, like, duels. Like, someone walks by someone, like, got a beef with them, got the white glove, you slap them in the face. I challenge you to a duel. You go outside. Handle it like, you know, like they used to do in the old days.
4: Wow.
2: Jousting?
1: Imagine duels? Me and Nuno jousting.
2: I'd be there.
4: Is there a way to legally do that off-site where you guys would
1: probably
4: do
1: not?
4: That?
2: Medieval no? times, maybe?
4: Yeah.
1: I mean, I don't think they're just letting anyone hop up on horses and joust.
2: We could get you some proper jousting training. Can either of you ride a horse?
1: Never.
5: No.
2: Okay, so that seems like step one.

0: be on the horse, protect yourself with one hand, and joust with the lance in the other hand. You guys need to go to Pilates if you're going to be jousting. Get that core strength up.
1: Maybe we stick
2: Nobody's
1: to just
2: Nobody's joining you at Pilates, Smalls.
0: Come on, man.
2: I'm not doing it.
0: I'm really trying to recruit.
2: Yeah, I know. It's hard as hell. Nobody's going to...
0: But if they're trying to... If Nuno and Pat are going to joust, I would argue that the winner would probably have better core strength.
3: What's going better for you, just out of curiosity, Smalls? The recruitment to Pilates or the recruitment for the book club that has fallen apart?
0: Well, that's on Pat.
1: What?
0: I texted Pat and said, you got to pick
1: Michelle,
0: a date.
1: I've given you 3 different dates.
0: I don't know. Pull up the receipts on this one. I think I circled back with you and said, we need to finalize. Just pick one.
1: And I told you the end of the month.
4: Michelle, you done the book yet?
0: I have 10 pages left.
4: Yep. You've got 10 pages left for about a month.
1: You've missed the deadline on this multiple times.
0: Okay.
3: So
0: well,
3: is
0: right
3: Pilates
0: now,
3: actually going better?
0: Pick the date right now. And that's it for the book club. Pick it right now.
1: I think the book club's
0: publicly.
1: Dead. We've jousted the book club to death.
0: It's not over. Dead. I refuse to let it die. America 250, 1776. What's the date, Pat? Right now, I'll put it in my calendar. Pick it.
1: I don't know.
4: Tomorrow.
1: Seriously, whenever.
2: 4th of July.
0: 4th of July, a month from now. I'll finish it whenever. I only have a handful of pages.
3: Cam just said tomorrow.
0: Okay, tomorrow. Tomorrow it is. Can't wait to talk about it.
3: Can't wait for you to forget. Next one, Pat.
1: I went to a food truck festival this
0: weekend.
1: You were
0: busy this weekend.
1: I had a lot going on.
0: Good for you.
1: I think I like the idea of food trucks more than I actually like food trucks.
0: Why?
1: Because I went and I was like, I'm going to get a bunch of food and have a good time. And I went and everything's just so expensive that I was like, you know what? I don't like food trucks that much.
0: Do you think the price of food in a food truck went up because of the gas prices these days?
1: I'm sure
3: Makes
1: it did.
3: Makes sense, yeah.
0: Yeah.
3: Makes
1: but
0: sense.
1: Food trucks are always expensive.
3: My wife did throw out there the idea of should we do food trucks instead of hibachi for the ECHC this year? Ooh. And I said no, only because I thought everybody wanted to do hibachi and because maybe the food trucks would be even more expensive than the already insanely expensive hibachi.
2: Have you looked up the cost of food trucks?
3: I have not.
0: One thing I will say, though, about hibachi is not only is it interactive, but we're sat. We're sitting at a table together, breaking bread, communicating. Mike T, Mike Tannenbaum may have some questions for us. But if we are out doing food trucks, people may cluster together based on their preferences. And we may not be able to speak as freely as we did in years past.
3: I think the thought would be the food trucks would be in the driveway, which I don't know how that would happen. And then we'd bring the food back and probably have the food trucks there for a shorter period of time than normal. Yeah. It wouldn't be like just
0: We're
3: sitting around.
0: We're still eating
3: there.
0: At the table.
3: Yeah.
0: Okay.
3: That would be the initial thought on this. Pat, your thoughts?
1: I don't know if the food trucks would be able to get up the hill for your driveway.
2: That's well, Mr. Softy problem. Got up there.
3: That's true.
2: That's where it all started.
3: That's
2: when you
3: true.
2: Brought up Mr. Softy.
0: That was such a good surprise.
2: That was so awesome.
0: That was really, really well done
2: Who
0: by you and your
2: like
0: wife.
2: A Mr. Softy in the summertime?
0: But also the surprise element. Like,
2: yes.
0: We're full, we're tired, we think it's over. No, it's not. Surprise.
2: Nah, it's great.
0: It was like a surprise encore at a concert where they bring out your second favorite artist. It was awesome. That was awesome.
2: The ECHC does not disappoint.
0: No, it's very good.
3: That's a hibachi cookout for those just tuning in for the first time that we have over the summer for all of us. And we've had the in-person hibachi chef at my house for the last few years. But we're just trying to throw a couple of curveballs.
2: I don't know,
3: maybe.
2: Though, man. I can't get past the ginger sauce with the chicken and
3: I agree with
2: and,
3: you.
2: Yeah, I'm with you.
3: I agree with you.
2: I think we stay with the hibachi.
3: All right. Next one, Pat.
1: I would like to apologize to baseball. Mm. I thought the ABS system was going to be slow and terrible and take away from the game and really take everything out of the flow. And it hasn't been at all. It's been awesome. Like, it's just a really, really great addition. I don't know how baseball keeps just getting everything so right all the time.
0: Rob Manfred, but
1: it feels like
0: job.
1: They just...
3: a hell of a job.
1: It just feels like they constantly get things right.
0: They used to get a lot
2: better,
0: wrong.
2: They better get this labor negotiation
0: they
2: right.
0: They used to get a lot wrong.
2: You're talking about they always getting these things right.
0: Correct.
2: Let me tell you where it can go left really quickly.
0: No, and...
2: In between now and next
0: bad.
2: Spring, they don't work out a long-term labor agreement. So good luck with that one. That will be Rob Manfred's lasting legacy. It won't be bigger bases. It won't be the ABS. It won't be cutting down on catchers' trips to the mound.
0: Pitch clock.
2: None of that pitch clock. It won't matter. If you don't get this right, then everything that you've done over the last several years, all of the innovations, all of the goodwill that you built up with sports fans around the country and around the world goes away.
0: Totally agree, but the tweaks that Rob Manfred has made to the game to infuse more athleticism, to make it more efficient.

0: ancient from a time perspective. He's done a really good job.
1: You know what else is like unbelievably right? Have you looked at the National League starting pitchers? Unbelievable. One after the next. The National League Cy Young is going to be a ridiculous race this year. We're on Sportsmanlike, presented by Progressive. 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
1: 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Now I'm concerned. Well, I don't think this has ever happened.
0: That's back segments?
1: Yeah, no, that's what I'm saying. Now I hope everything's okay with CeCe. Because I don't know where he is. And this is the second straight segment that he's been tardy. And I'm not trying to throw him under the bus. I'm actually expressing to the audience my level of concern that I hope he's okay. Oh, there he is. Are you okay?
2: Yeah, okay.
1: All right. He's okay.
0: He was hustling.
1: I have to put the water bottle away. If you could take this, CeCe, there you go. All right.
0: he put it right back.
2: Yeah. The water bottle stays right there. We'll just turn it around. Here we go.
1: Okay.
2: All right. Everything is good. All is right in the world.
3: Sir.
2: Right. Yes, I know. Back-to-back fines. I get it. I understand it. It runs up.
0: How much are we outstanding when it comes to the jar?
2: I think I have $10 outstanding.
0: I think maybe we should all just drop 20 in there just to be safe.
2: Okay.
0: Evan might have to double that.
2: I mean, I'll drop 20 in, but I only got a
0: Benjamin?
2: A 50.
0: Okay.
2: So.
1: 50?
4: Why do you only have a 50?
1: Is that the least carried bill, by the way? Seriously.
2: Probably.
4: Besides the two.
1: Well, I'll leave the two.
2: I have a 2-2.
1: I have a 2 in my wallet also.
0: I always have a 2.
4: Wow.
1: Mine's crumpled up, though.
4: Why do you all have $2 bills? That's crazy.
0: Because I got one, and I don't ever use it, so it's just in the wallet.
1: Mine's a disaster. Wait till you see this. If we're going to show each other the
0: $2. Mine's in my bag. I'm not going to go get it. What? That's your $2 bill?
2: That's not a $2 bill. That's like one and a half.
0: That's not actual currency.
2: This is what a $2 bill looks like.
1: Yeah, but I'm saying I've had this for years, and it's crumpled.
0: What president is on a $2 bill?
2: The artwork on the back of a $2 bill is actually outstanding.
0: Who's the president on a two?
2: The president on the two is Jefferson. My man, Thomas Jefferson.
0: There we go.
1: Yeah. That's Justin Jefferson?
2: Okay. The artwork on the back of the $2 bill is exquisite, though.
0: Wow. Yeah. Stunning.
2: Yeah. The artwork is exquisite.
0: Look at them signing the Declaration of Independence.
1: Would you agree?
0: Independence Hall, Philly, been there. No big deal.
1: It isn't a big deal. Would you say the 50 is the least carried bill of the regularly carried bills?
0: So you're obviously going to have a 10 and a 20.
1: 100.
0: Do you think a lot of people have hundos in their wallets?
4: I feel like more than 50.
2: Man, you seen the price of gas these days? Ain't nobody walking around with a 100 in their wallet.
0: That's what I'm saying.
2: Nobody.
4: Can't they having a 50 and a 2 is crazy.
0: Are those the only two bills?
2: I think a lot of people have twos in their wallet just because it's a thing. Yeah, it is.
0: Are those the only two bills?
1: All three of us.
2: You can't say nobody does, and then all three of us on the show have a $2 bill.
0: My wallet's over there.
2: In our purse. There's no shot.
1: That's right. I agree.
2: But yeah, the $50 bill, you're right, Ev, of the denominations of bills.
1: Let me see that.
2: See which one?
1: The 50.
2: No.
0: You going to take it?
2: No. I'm not going to let you see. No. Not you.
0: Not trustworthy.
1: All right. Anyway.
2: So hold on. Can I get change out of the bad take jar?
0: Yes. We'll do that during the break.
2: Okay. We'll get change.
1: Do we know where it is?
2: Yes, we know where it is. I think.
1: Because I don't see it.
2: I think we know where it is. Mike knows where it's at.
0: I think it's hidden.
2: Actually,
0: right
2: I do know where it's at.
0: Oh,
2: I do know.
0: I know where it's at because we hit it together.
2: Wait,
0: that was almost such a classic. We hit it so no one else would find it, but then we almost forgot where we hit it. You ever do that as a kid? Where you're like, I'm gonna tuck this away so no one else can find it. And then you're like, wait, where did I?
1: It happened to me the other day.
0: Did it?
1: Unfortunately, I found what I was looking for because I hide my son's remote controls for video games during the week.
0: Oh, smart.
1: Because he'll go at it whenever he has free time without me knowing. And then I'm like, it was a weekend.
2: What if he's taking his allowance to buy a remote control and hide it from you?
1: I take the wallet then at that point.
2: But you wouldn't know because it's hidden. He hides it from you.
1: So you're saying, I guess that's on the table?
2: That's actually a moment where you should be proud and frustrated at the same time.
0: Yeah, it's pretty smart.
2: Yeah, if he's willing to discipline himself to save enough to buy a remote control because those things are super expensive.
1: Yeah.
2: And then he hides it from you so he can sneak play video games during the week.
1: Now the only thing he cares about is anything Oba Femi, action figures and things like that. It's the only thing he wants from the WWE right now.
2: Yeah, not a great moment against Brock yesterday.
1: No, but it sets up number three. Oba, Brock 3, SummerSlam, PLE, Premium Live Event, ESPN app in Minnesota, August 1st and 2nd, which is where, of course, Brock is from. Anyway, San Antonio is the place that everyone is focusing on right now for game one of the NBA Finals. And the Knicks and the Spurs going at it on Wednesday night right here on ESPN Radio, presented by Gusto, ABC as well. And Victor Wembanyama had this to say after the amazing 111-103 victory on the road at OKC, winning back-to-back games in order to advance to the finals. Here is what Wemby had to say postgame.
3: Vic, along those lines, after the gold medal game in Paris, you had said you worried for your opponents in a couple years. A couple years later, is this kind of what you had in mind when you said that?
6: Kind of, but I don't worry really for them. I'm not worried. I'm worried about winning, you know. That's what I'm thinking about.
1: Worried about winning. That's what I'm thinking about. And he won enough to get to the NBA Finals. Can he finish the job? Can he finish the job? Can the San Antonio Spurs, who are, let's be honest, ahead of schedule,
2: yep,
1: can they finish the job against a team that has won 11 in a row that are just awesome right now in the New York Knicks?
2: Well, they just beat the number one ranked defensive team in the league on their home court in a game seven when the Spurs don't really have anybody on their team that has game seven experience. They have two players on their roster that have been in one game sevens.
1: Only two?
2: Only two.
1: Harrison Barnes?
2: Correct.
1: Kelly Olynyk?
2: Lou Cornett.
1: Oh, with Boston, yeah.
2: That's it. So, I mean, if they just did that, beating the reigning defending champs and the reigning MVP two times over, they can absolutely win the NBA Finals. Now, they've got a tough test in the New York Knicks, but we've been asking the question all season long about can the San Antonio Spurs skip steps with Victor Wembanyama as their best player, and the answer is an emphatic yes.
0: Mm-hmm.
2: And if they play, and most importantly, they shoot the way that they shot on Saturday night, then they'll beat the New York Knicks in the NBA Finals. On Saturday night, the Spurs shot 42% from three. And the others, outside of the big three of Steph Castle, Dylan Harper, and Victor Wembanyama, went a combined 12 of 29 from three-point land. For those that are not math proficient, that's 41%. If the San Antonio Spurs shoot 40% or better from three, there's no chance that the New York Knicks are going to win the NBA Finals. We had Brian Windhorst in studio after game one of the Western Conference Finals, and he said, I just don't know how any team beats that dude, that being Victor Wembanyama, four times in a best-of-seven series. He was proven right in the Western Conference Finals, and if the supporting cast of the Spurs shoot the way that they shot in game seven, he'll be proven right again in the NBA Finals.
0: They can do it. He can do it. I think he obviously has to continue to be the best player out there on the floor. But I don't think it's going to be easy for him. Let's not forget, the Knicks have beaten the Spurs two out of three times so far this season, including the NBA Cup final. They play with more physicality. They're clicking at a different level now than they were even when they beat them two out of three times in the regular season. I expect it to be quite a battle between these two teams. And from a matchup perspective, I think this one's more advantageous for the Knicks based on what we've seen out of these two teams in the regular season. But yeah, it's on the table for sure. But Wemby has to continue to be, no question about it, the best player out there in order for them to get it done.
2: Yeah, I would be curious to know, like, how the Knicks stack up now that this is a different Spurs team. Because we're talking about the Knicks beating the Spurs two of the three times they played this season. That was before the calendar flipped over to 2026. That was before Julian Champagne got inserted into the starting lineup for Harrison Barnes. This is a different Spurs team,
1: no doubt,
2: than the squad that the Knicks beat twice.
0: But it's also a different Knicks team. They're firing on all cylinders in a different way as well.
2: I completely agree. But if we're talking about the contrast in what they were when the Knicks won those two matchups versus what they were now.
0: Tactically.
2: I think... the growth from the Spurs is greater than the growth that we've seen from the New York Knicks, right? And we're talking about a lot of young guys for San Antonio growing up in real time. Steph Castle is a different player than he was at the beginning of the season. Dylan Harper is a different player than he was at the beginning of the season. Julian Champagne, Victor Wembanyama, like those are, they're different players. And so I understand that the Knicks are playing differently, but by and large, they are who they are. They were in the Final Four last year. This is a completely different group with San Antonio because of the maturation of those young players. Now, I still side with the New York Knicks in this series. I still think we're going to have a parade in the Canyon of Heroes in 3 weeks' time. But I will also acknowledge that this is going to be an incredible challenge for Jalen Brunson and the crew, because we are watching somebody in Victor Wembanyama who has the potential, when his career is all said and done, to be a top five player in the history of the sport.
1: Smalls, you said something. By the way, that is a bold statement that is non-arguable, in my opinion.
2: Yeah, I don't think it's...
1: Like, it's
2: I don't know if that's that bold.
1: I guess that's the point.
2: Right? Yeah, I don't think it's bold.
1: It comes up bold because of the number of years he's been in the league. But, like, if this man stays healthy, are you kidding me? Of course he's trending in that direction. But you said something, Smalls. You said Wemby has to be the best player for the Spurs to win. I don't agree with that. And I'll tell you why. I think Wemby has to be the best player for them to get there. But they have two guys on their team that once they're there can be the best player in a final series in Steph Castle and Dylan Harper. I would put Castle above Harper in this specific spot just because I think he's going to be the one that guards Brunson and they, you know, like he did with SGA.
2: But here's the interesting thing about
1: I'm sorry to cut you off. Fine.
2: But the interesting thing about the series that the Knicks just came off of versus matching up with the San Antonio Spurs, the Knicks could go high pick and roll and find a matchup that's advantageous for Brunson. They would find what we call the fish in the NFL, the guy that you want to be able to match up against so you can exploit. Last series, that was James Harden, sometimes Donovan Mitchell. You don't have that with the San Antonio Spurs.
1: You do.
2: Who would you say? De'Aaron Fox?
1: Yeah, that quick hook.
2: Yeah, but here's the thing. But yeah, De'Aaron Fox was a quick... Like, I don't consider De'Aaron Fox a part of the big three for the San Antonio Spurs.
1: No, he's not.
2: Even though he's paid like it.
1: Yeah.
2: I don't have to have De'Aaron Fox. He was a non-fact. When they won game one of the Western Conference Finals, De'Aaron Fox was not on the court. He did not play. So, like, I understand what you're saying, but, like, when it comes to being able to have guys that you can exploit, there are fewer of those guys in this series with San Antonio than the Knicks have faced throughout their journey in the Eastern Conference playoffs.
1: Yeah, and I guess what I'm just saying is Wemby's the best player on the team, obviously.
2: Yeah.
1: Wemby's the best player in the series, obviously. That doesn't mean he's going to play the best. But I just think that San Antonio is so good right now that if you told me Steph Castle had this 06 Dwayne Wade where you're like, wait, I thought Shaq was the best player. Oh, maybe it's the other guy too. And he does this big thing, this big run. Like, I could believe that. Shaq and Kobe kind of thing. Like, I just think that there's
2: Dylan Harper? You don't think he's capable of that?
1: I'm saying, I think Steph Castle would be my odds-on favorite. You think Dylan Harper. Hence why there are two guys that theoretically could complement Wemby and be the best player in the finals. I don't think without Wemby they get to the finals. I do not think Steph Castle and Dylan Harper could take a team to the finals. But once they're there with that guy, it's not off the board that if they win finals MVP. Just like it's not off the board that if the Knicks win... If you told me OG was finals MVP because he guarded Wemby so well and averaged close to 20, Brunson, I'm wrong. OG's not the best player on the team. Brunson is. I get it. But OG could, is it off the board that he can win finals MVP? If he guards Wemby well? Of course. Like, that's why these two teams are here.
2: But what is guarding Wemby well? We said Isaiah Hartenstein guarded Wemby well, and Wemby went for what? 27 and 14 or something like that? Ridiculous?
1: Well, that's why he's so damn good.
2: Yeah, so I mean, like
1: that reason right there is why he's so unbelievable.
2: Like the biggest issue with San Antonio and the biggest challenge that the Knicks have is being able to press on the perimeter players and not let those guys knock down shots. The gravity of Wemby is going to dictate that multiple people try to stop him.
1: No doubt.
2: And when that happens, can you recover enough? Can you close out on shooters enough where those guys can't get into a rhythm and knock down shots? Julian Champagne was 6-10 from 3-point land in Game 7. A lot of that was because he got open looks, right? You can't let these guys get open looks because they know what to do with them. So that will be the Knicks' challenge, is defending the three-point line in this series, because I've already conceded in my mind that Victor Wembanyama is going to get his. The only person that can stop Wemby is Wemby. But the question is, can you shut the faucet off when it comes to those others? That's going to be the biggest challenge for the Knicks.
1: Coming up, two MVPs, a title, and a failure? 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
1: 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One team that will not be there, unfortunately for them and their fans, obviously the Oklahoma City Thunder, a team that's had a tremendous run the last couple of years. Of course, two MVPs in a row for Shea and a title a year ago, but not good enough for SGA as he, post-game, on Saturday night, called this season a failure.
2: It was a failure. Like, I failed at my goal. Like, I didn't achieve what I wanted to achieve. But through my experiences, I learned the most about myself, and I make the greatest amount of increases I have in my career when I fail at my goal and don't get what I want. And I look at this no different. Like, I didn't get where I wanted to go this season. There's a reason for that. Now I have to look at that reason and try to make sure it never happens again.
1: Failure. Fair assessment, Smalls?
3: Of course. Because he's not in it for individual awards. Yes, he got another MVP to add to the trophy case, but when you dominate everyone like they did last year, the expectations are that you go on a dynastic run. And Oklahoma City, the culture there is not about the individual, it's about the collective. And so I commend Shea for saying that, for saying the standard that we have and that I have is to win a championship. And we feel like we are capable of that, even depleted, and we didn't get the job done.
4: Yeah, I think it's fair to characterize it as a failure because totally. They're firmly in their window to contend for titles. And anything less than having an opportunity to do that in the NBA Finals should be considered a failure. The team did not accomplish what it wanted to accomplish, but I give a tremendous amount of credit to Shea Gilgeous-Alexander for being mindful of what the ultimate is. It's not individual accolades. It's not MVPs. It's not all NBAs. It is rings. It is Larry O'Brien trophies. It is winning. And he went as far as to say that winning is the ultimate, despite whatever era you're talking about comparing. The winning is what makes individuals undeniable. He understands that. How he plays the game of basketball, in my mind, is somewhat controversial. You've heard NBA players, past and present, call it unethical hooping. We've heard him referred to as a free throw merchant, all of the things. But guess what? That goes away if he continues to win rings. And he came up short this year. He doesn't have an opportunity to do that. Now, moving it forward, what becomes the big question that has to be answered in OKC is what are the tweaks that you make to the roster? And is ownership, is Clay Bennett in that ownership group, willing to spend what it costs to continue to put a talented team around their two-time MVP? Because that's the part that a lot of people aren't talking about. Next year, OKC is scheduled to have a $210 million tax bill. They're a second apron team. So you're talking about them when it comes to salaries and taxes, spending $459 million in player costs. That's a lot of money. Is ownership going to continue to commit those types of resources given what we saw in the Western Conference Finals? Also understanding what they're up against in Victor Wembanyama and the San Antonio Spurs.
1: Is Giannis the direction you guys would go?
3: It's hard to say no because it's Giannis. Obviously, bringing him anywhere is going to make a material difference. But I would just be a little hesitant with this specific group, given the fact that they've already won together. They have an established culture, defined roles, cohesion, and they were injured. But I do think that you have to look at what Wemby confronts you with, the challenges that you're going to have to face now in the West, knowing that he has arrived and that he's got more seasoning on him now in his first playoffs. He knows that he can get the job done. So I think a change needs to be made, a tweak perhaps, but I don't know if I would go all in on Giannis. That one would be tough for me.
4: Just depends on what it costs me.
3: Right.
4: Do I have to give up any of my big three? If
1: Well, how would you get him otherwise?
4: I don't know. I'm just asking a question. I don't know. Well, they've got picks.
1: Right, but the money wouldn't then work, obviously, because of what you just said. When you're up against, you can't take more in when you're second aprons.
4: No, I understand that. I get what you're saying, and you can't aggregate salaries. I understand that, but I'm just saying, with all of the players that they have on that team, I'm not sure what all of the salaries are, but what it would take to make the money match. But teams have guys that they can put together. Like, I don't know if it's – I don't know if there's any interest in putting together, you know, certain salaries, but you have guys that have sizable chunks of salaries. Like, Isaiah Hartenstein makes $28.5 million. Alex Caruso makes $20 million. Lou Dort right now, he's got a club option, but he makes $17.5 million. Isaiah Joe makes $11 million. So – I'm just saying there's probably a lot of different machinations you could put together with picks and players, and you're probably going to have to get other teams involved. But if this is something that you're committed to doing, if you want to go down this path of being able to pursue Giannis Antetokounmpo, there are very few teams that are positioned with the picks and players that OKC has to be able to do so without blowing up your core.
1: Yeah. I think that when we look at Oklahoma City, what's going to be very interesting is, do they go all in for Giannis, or do they go for names that maybe average everyday NBA fan is not as familiar with to help add to this already great roster? And there's a few names that are – there's three names, I would say, that are out there right now, and they're in, I'm saying this in descending order relative to notoriety. Giannis, Evan Mobley, and your guy from the University of Virginia, Trey Murphy III, who's on the New Orleans Pelicans. That's the kind of guy I could see them going for more than the first two. You can find a way of getting him. You use your picks, and he fits in as if he's been there for 5 years. You don't have to change anything for him. 3-and-D kind of player. I think that's where Oklahoma City goes. I don't think they go for the direction of Giannis. I could be wrong, but I think they have something very special there, and I think the injuries played a huge part of why it's not continuing. And, of course, the WemVP, Space Jam 3, the alien, that is, Victor Wembanyama. Right. Coming up, what happens when you bet thousands upon thousands of dollars on your own team while you're on that team? We'll find out next. We're on Sportsmanlike, presented by Progressive Insurance.
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1: We are Unsportsmanlike here on ESPN Radio. 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Huge story in and around college football and the NFL. Brendan Sorsby, quarterback Texas Tech, formerly Cincinnati and Indiana, has voluntarily checked himself into gambling rehab and now is positioning the NCAA to try to get back into the NCAA. And there's a lot more that goes around with this. David Purdom is our ESPN sports betting reporter, and he joins us now. David, can you explain to us and the audience what we know that Brendan Sorsby actually did?
2: So Sorsby is alleged to have placed thousands of bets over his college career, starting at Indiana, Cincinnati, and continuing after he transferred to Texas Tech. The bets totaled upwards of $90,000. There was a lot of different bets on a lot of sports, and some of them, unfortunately for Sorsby, were on Indiana football. He said that he only always bet on his team to win or his teammates to succeed. And none of those games that he wagered on did he participate in. And there's been no evidence of manipulation. But the NCAA's bylaws are very, very clear. If you place wagers on a team that you play for or a team that is at your school in another sport, you face permanent eligibility. And that's what he's looking at right now.
3: David, what's the argument that Sorsby's attorneys are making in terms of his defense and why he should have been eligible to play in the NCAA?
2: Yeah, they requested an injunction against the NCAA based on basically breach of contract law in Texas. They're saying, hey, the NCAA has pledged to do everything they can to protect the well-being of student athletes. Brendan has a diagnosed mental gambling disorder. He needs to be treated, given some leniency because of this mental disorder. They need to look at this as a mental health crisis. And gambling disorder is a diagnosable disorder, and it is dangerous. It has a very high suicide rate for people that start getting out of control in this. So they're trying to say that, hey, yes, he did some things that were wrong, but there was a reason. He has an addiction, and we need to treat that addiction more than punish him.
4: So, David, you mentioned that injunction. If he was granted the injunction and he's allowed to compete this season, what sort of precedent does that set for Brendan Sorsby and other athletes that may find themselves in this situation moving forward?
2: It's a giant one. This would be the first time that any sports league would be forced to allow someone who has bet on his own games to return and play. This would be kind of similar to Pete Rose being allowed to come play back in Major League Baseball. No league has ever been forced to do this. It would change a lot of things. And there's a couple quarterbacks, or one quarterback from Iowa State, Hunter Deckers, who lost his permanent eligibility, lost all eligibility because he had found to have bet on Iowa State games. So there are some players that in the past have got punished and got completely ruled ineligible. And now to see that happen, that would definitely be a change in the precedent.
1: We're talking with David Purdom, ESPN sports betting reporter here on Unsportsmanlike, presented by Progressive Insurance, about Brendan Sorsby. For those unfamiliar, as David has mentioned, college football player, Texas Tech, has admitted to gambling on his team when he was at Indiana, did not play in those games, is suffering from a gambling addiction, mental health crisis, obviously, and trying to get back into the NCAA. David, the alternative for him from a football perspective would be the NFL supplemental draft. Is there a reason to believe the NFL would rule him eligible for that, or could they rule him ineligible?
2: You know, the NFL has a very broad policies that are listed very vague when it comes to situations like this. The ones we could talk about, I mentioned Hunter Deckers. He did return and got signed to the New Orleans Saints practice team last year. He now got drafted by the UFL in the offseason. So they did allow him to return to the NFL. Kayshon Boutte, the receiver for the New England Patriots, also was found to have bet on games he was involved in when he was at LSU in college, and he went on to get drafted. So there has been some cases where the NFL has looked at this and allowed these kids to go ahead and pursue NFL careers.
3: David, I want to switch gears and talk a little bit of hoops. The NBA Finals is set with the San Antonio Spurs punching their ticket, beating OKC. And, of course, we've got the New York Knicks. From a sports wagering perspective, What are the sports books saying about this matchup relative to the matchups that we could have potentially had in the NBA Finals with teams that made the postseason?
2: Yeah, the sportsbooks are in a little bit of a tough position. Both of these teams were a liability. They would have caused net losses if they were going on to win the championship. Now, the sportsbooks will be able to mitigate that liability by moving the odds around during the finals. But both of these teams were heavily bet throughout the season and put the sportsbooks in a little bit of jeopardy. Now, the Spurs are around a minus 200 favorite to win the series. That number has been coming down since it opened as high as minus 220. So there has been some early betting interest on the underdog Knicks.
1: David, one last thing from me. I just want to go back to one thing I left out, and I apologize on the Sorsby thing. And okay. maybe you don't have an answer to this, but what happens to the NIL money? Because he was the highest sought-after, quote-unquote, free agent. He was supposedly given, I don't know, around $6 million. Having excess funds for somebody with a gambling addiction feels dangerous. Having no funds with somebody with a gambling addiction feels dangerous. Do we know anything about that?
2: Yeah, that's a great question, and we don't. We don't know what is going to happen with that. I think that might be some other kind of precedent set. We do know that Texas Tech has been very vocal and supportive and saying, hey, we're sticking by Brendan. We're hanging with him. So they're trying to show that they're with their guy. Maybe that is to a little bit for an image for other athletes to come in and say, hey, we're going to stick by with you if you get in trouble. So we still need to kind of see what happens. And he was the number one target in the transfer, according to us. And it was a lot of money, and that's going to be something that's going to have to be decided.
1: David, great stuff, and I'm sure we'll be checking in with you more on this, as obviously this is all developing here with Brendan Sorsby. Thank you so much.
2: You got it, guys.
1: David Purdom, ESPN sports betting analyst. I think you got some interesting information there, because it seems like the NFL will allow him to come in, right, based on what he's saying. Supplemental draft potentially is a possibility coming up. But, CeCe, you have been very clear. You're not suggesting that this young man's professional career should be over, or should be banned from this, that, the other thing. He could go on to do whatever it is, whether it's football or non-football. But you are suggesting, and you have said, that if you, Chris Canty, ran an NFL team, this is a risk you wouldn't be willing to take.
3: Yeah, and here's the thing. The NFL can allow him to be a part of the supplemental draft. That don't mean a team got to take him.
1: Correct. Mm-hmm.
3: So it's cleaner for the NFL if they allow him to enter the supplemental draft, and then nobody touches him.
1: Do you think a team will draft him?
3: I think it comes along with a tremendous amount of risk.
1: And just for further context, he was supposed to be a first-rounder next year.
3: That's great, but how many quarterbacks are supposed to be first-rounders next year?
1: Right, a lot.
3: The NFL is not hurting for young quarterback talent coming into this league.
4: Right.
3: I mean, we already got four guys in the 2024 class that look like bona fide franchise guys. Bo Nix, Jaden Daniels, Caleb Williams, Drake May. Like, we've already, three of the four have played in Final Fours already. So I don't think the league is hurting for talent at that position. So it's very much so a situation where Brendan Sorsby needs the NFL more than the NFL needs Brendan Sorsby. Mm-hmm. And when you consider the bags that he's coming into the league with, yeah, I think it's a very tough situation to envision an NFL team voluntarily taking on.
4: I would imagine a lot of teams take him off the board, off their board, just purely out of these circumstances. Yeah. It's not something that they want to dabble in.
3: Yeah, it's teams take players off the board for medical reasons all the time.
4: Of course.
3: And I'm not saying that there should be a stigma associated with Brendan Sorsby, but by his own admission, he has a mental health issue. That's a medical issue. In a team, just like a guy that has a knee injury, just like a guy that has a shoulder injury, just like a guy that could have a back or a neck injury, reserves the right to not draft that player because of the risk that's associated with said medical condition. Why would Brendan Sorsby be any different?
4: They're forecasting.
1: I hope they don't use the defense of, we only bet on our team to win. Because anyone taking your bets, or anyone knowing about your bets, knowing on the games you don't bet, would be an indication that you think they're going to lose. Which means you're tipping off inside information from inside a football. Like, that can't be. I understand that they're saying, oh, we only bet positive things. That's the Pete Rose thing. Anything you didn't bet would then be deemed a negative. Oh, we're only going to bet Indiana to beat Northwestern. Okay, cool. You have Michigan next week. No, I'm good.
3: But there's also the inside information.
1: Correct.
3: Like I know what the game plan is. I know what we're trying to do to exploit this team's deficiencies, mm-hmm. and I'm going to capitalize on it. They don't let you do insider betting on Wall Street. Why would we let you do insider betting in sports?
5: Yeah.
3: No, we're not going to do it, man. Like, it's just ridiculous to say that you can bet on your own sport and still be on the up and up.
6: I think if somebody...
3: There is an inherent conflict of interest. It's ridiculous what his attorneys are arguing.
4: And if it's an addiction, I don't care if you only bet on one thing. What you're telling me that you have a compulsion that you can't control. So exactly. Why am I thinking that certain things would be off the table for you?
3: Either it's an addiction or it ain't. You can't have it both ways.
4: You cannot.
6: And good for... And I want to point out, and I know we all agree, good for him going and getting treated. Like, that's the most important thing, is that he realized it and he is getting treated. That doesn't mean the NCAA, which 9.9 out of 10 things that we have with the NCAA, we're like, what are you doing? This is the one where they're making the right move. He cannot be playing college football this year, unfortunately for him. Doesn't mean he can't live his life. Doesn't mean he can't play in the NFL one day. It just means the NCAA can't set that precedent.
3: Playing football at a high level, it is a privilege, not a right.
6: That's right. That's right. Well, I would like you to take advantage of the privilege of True Green. Now, I think it should be a right that you have to get it. But, okay, it's a privilege. Let's call it that way. 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
9: The biggest change to me in Cleveland is, where's the toughness going to come from? 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Kenny Atkinson is going to be back for a third year as a Cavaliers head coach. Where is that mental and physical toughness going to come from? Because right now, they don't have it. 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
1: 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You know what the date is today?
2: June 1st. Why do you ask?
1: We've heard about this date for months on end. That today is going to be the day after 4:01 p.m. Eastern that many contracts around the NFL will be altered relative to their salary cap hits moving forward. One of those contracts for a great player, an A.J. Brown, wide receiver for the Eagles. Do you think he's going to be traded today, or are they going to wait to kind of, I don't know, make it seem like this wasn't all a done deal for months?
2: What's the point of that?
1: The optics.
2: The optics are out the window, though. We've been talking about this for months.
3: The Eagles drafted Mekhi Lemon in the first round.
2: Correct.
3: They added Dontayvion Wicks and Hollywood Brown to their receiver room this offseason. They're preparing for life without A.J. Brown. He's going to get moved this offseason. The way that they've been talking about this thing, think about Jalen Hurts last week at the podium with the ice water.
2: A story was told there.
3: Yeah, exactly.
1: The translator, as you've said.
3: There was the water.
1: You said the water is a translator.
3: That water was doing
1: the distraction.
3: That water was doing God's work.
2: Heavy lifting.
3: I mean, I'm not too sure it wasn't wine.
2: Those ice cubes.
3: Exactly.
1: Wait, I'm sorry. What question. Did you say? AJ who? I mean, it's unbelievable what they did.
3: That's my point. So we know he's going to be gone. The only question is, where is he going? He's been leaked to the New England Patriots.
2: Yeah.
3: It's been reported that there's a framework involved. Adam Schefter said it's expected that he's going to be traded to New England. If it doesn't happen today, then we're going to continue to speculate that there could be a mystery team that gets involved in this. And we know earlier this offseason, there was interest from the LA Rams.
2: Mm-hmm.
3: I mean, is there room for another team to swoop in the 11th hour and potentially get A.J. Brown to join their squad?
1: Yes, obviously, right? And I think that because of the team that would be I guess let me ask it this way. Do other teams around the league still hate the Patriots?
2: Of course.
1: Okay, so isn't the best time to swoop in at 4 o'clock today, Eastern time, when it's eligible at 4:01? If you like, think about it. If you hate the team, you really want to screw them over. How do you do it? Say nothing, and all of a sudden, Howie Roseman. Oh, that's weird. Why is Brent Veach calling me right now? Hey, Howie, it's me, Brent. Brett, the Chiefs. They're giving you 28 and maybe booty, right? Yeah. 27 right now. You got to say yes. Okay. See ya.
3: Man, if that happens, that is a fail from New England.
1: I agree.
3: You've structured your entire offseason.
1: Based on the fact that they want him.
3: You structured your entire offseason around, hey, we're going to add A.J. Brown at some point this summer to help our young quarterback, right? If you don't land the plane, then that is a miss by you. Huge miss.
1: So, again.
3: I know you wouldn't feel like
1: no,
3: that.
1: No, I wouldn't. But I think that they have, as you said,
3: yeah, that's
1: set it up
3: their plan.
1: Yes, that's right. Now, we keep asking, is there another team that can swoop in? I guess, why is the answer no if

0: he's in the trade. It feels like he could be because he hasn't been around.
1: He hasn't showed up.
0: And by the way, that would be a good acquisition for the Eagles. He's a good player.
1: Yes, he is.
0: Yeah, so that would be a nice little like, oh, he's our fourth receiver. That's like,
1: deep threat. Yeah.
0: So why is that off the table? It's one of those until it happens, it's got to happen. You know, I think back to, you know, this is a perfect compare and contrast. The Knicks, right? The Knicks are so damn good right now. But before Leon Rose and World Wide West and all these guys that run the Knicks, do you remember there was the summer where the Knicks lost was the word they used? They lost Zion, Kyrie, and KD.
1: Yeah.
0: And I'm like, how did you lose them if they were never on your team? That they were so misguided with their thought process, those guys were never actually on your team.
1: But they cleared that cap space by trading Kristaps Porzingis to the Dallas Mavs so they could go after one of those free agents whose name started with the letter K. Right? It was Klay Thompson, it was Kyrie Irving, it was Kawhi Leonard.
0: Kevin Durant,
1: and there was another guy. I forgot. There was five of them. And so, like, they wanted a couple of them. That's why they cleared the cap space.
0: Right.
1: And they didn't land any of them.
0: And it felt like a failed plan.
1: It felt like a failed plan.
0: Even though none of them were on the team. Yeah. So you couldn't have lost any of them because they weren't there.
1: Ironically enough, they went after Julius Randle. They signed him to a 2+1. They signed a lot of other players to a 1+1. That ended up laying the groundwork for what they are now.
0: Wasn't the point, but you are correct.
1: No, but I'm just saying that's what happened.
0: Right.
1: So it wasn't what you wanted. But it's even better in the long run of what you could have imagined. And I guess that's the point you're trying to make with the New England Patriots.
0: It's the failed plan where your fan base feels like, I can't believe we lost this guy. You never had the guy. But it was so obvious what the plan was that it felt like something you lost something that you didn't actually have. Every Patriots fan...
1: But it ended up working it out for him.
0: Right. Every Patriots fan today, if he goes to the Chiefs, just as an example, would feel like, how did we lose A.J. Brown?
2: Mm-hmm.
0: You didn't lose A.J. He was never on your team. What are you talking about lose? You lost out on, right? And there's an additional word. But until this is done, Howie Roseman, who's arguably, along with John Schneider of the Seahawks, the best general manager in the sport... Howie Roseman would not be doing his job if he didn't take the best offer.
2: Of course not.
0: For the Philadelphia Eagles. Now, whether or not he factors in A.J. Brown's feelings and emotions, I don't know. Because if you said to A.J. Brown, where do you want to go? Well, the team you grew up rooting for and the coach you played for seems like an obvious spot.
2: Let me ask you a question.
0: Mm-hmm.
2: Why would it be advantageous for Howie Roseman and the Eagles to factor in A.J. Brown's wants or his preferences when making this deal?
0: Is it
2: going to make them better? By honoring what he wants?
0: Yeah, I think that whole concept of like, oh, if you screw over this individual player, guys won't go there in the future.
1: No, but there has to be a certain level of respect. They won a championship together.
0: If he trades him to Kansas City,
1: no,
0: I'm not going to worry about that.
2: Part of the reason he won a championship is because Howie Roseman is so shrewd at what he does.
1: Sure, but he helped them win a championship. There's that history there.
2: Sure.
1: Like, they're always going to celebrate the 2024 team in Philadelphia. They're always going to celebrate that team, right? They've won two Super Bowls, and that was one of them. So, like I understand it's not necessarily the deciding factor, but if you're splitting hairs in terms of what the potential offers are, the input from A.J. Brown should be weighted.
0: Understood. If I trade you as an NFL player, an all-pro player like A.J. Brown, if I trade you to Kansas City or the Rams, I don't got to ask you first. You're going to go. Sorry.
1: But if I want to live in Boston, if I want to play for Mike Vrabel, then yeah.
0: Cool. You're going to the Rams or the Chiefs? Like, I'm not sending you to the Jets or the Browns. Disrespect.
2: Also, A.J. Brown was very vocal about issues that he had within the organization. Did he honor their wants consistently, probably to not speak about this stuff through the media, to not tweet about this, to not post on Instagram? So why should they unilaterally want to honor his wants and needs?
1: So he goes low, they go lower?
0: Is that going lower by getting a better pick and a better player potentially in a trade?
2: It's doing your job.
1: You're not getting a better player in a trade than A.J. Brown. Not at this point, I'm saying,
0: if you get a better player than Booty, if Booty's the player, then they give you a better player and a better pick. The 27 draft is considered better than the 28 draft. If New England's pick is a first rounder in the 28 draft and somebody wants to swoop in at 4 o'clock today and offer a 27 first.
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2: Amber and Ian. College football has gone off the damn rails. We now have the Big Ten denying they were ever interested in 16 teams. 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You got the ones that brought up 16 3 years ago. Now you're saying you never talked about 16? Shut the hell up. The state of college football right now is in pure anarchy. We can't get people to agree whether the sky is damn blue or not when it comes to college athletics.
3: Or anything else.
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7: I think J.J. McCarthy's become unlikable, and that's going to be a problem for him in his career. And he's going to end up going from a backup quarterback to a number three guy or someone who's on a different roster. In moments like that, you just say the company line. You just say, hey, man, yeah, it's quarterback competition. Obviously, I want to win. We're looking forward to training camp where we can battle it out. You don't have to say anything beyond that. And for him to say, I'm on one side, he's on the other side, like, are you dividing the room? Are you saying you're either a McCarthy guy or a Kyler Murray guy? He hasn't earned any of this. He's delusional if he thinks that he can come into this season and he feels like he shouldn't be challenged as a starter on this team. He's done nothing to have, I think, the arrogance that he often demonstrates. And that's a turnoff for a lot of fans. That comment you just saw has kind of been the J.J. McCarthy experience, a dude who maybe lacks some self-awareness and kind of how he's actually viewed.
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22: 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Along with Michelle Smallman, Chris Canty, Evan Cohen with you. And joining us now, he was on the call. Well, he's on the call for everything. He's the best at this. He was on the call on Saturday night for Game 7 of Oklahoma City and San Antonio on NBC Sports, the Super Bowl, the Olympics, all golf coverage. three-time Sports Emmy Award winner, National Sports Media Association Hall of Famer. It is the great Mike Tirico joining us here on Unsportsmanlike. Mike, who felt more inevitable upon arrival for you when you saw them first, Wemby or Tiger?
3: Good question. So I can't say saw them first because I did see Tiger win his amateur championships on TV in 94, 95, and especially 96. And there was huge buildup when he showed up in 97 and or late 96 and won a couple of events and then 97. So that buildup was a little bit different than Wemby comes over, plays the game in Vegas. People realize quickly he's going to be the number one pick and then goes on. And with the fits and starts that Wemby had because of injury, there was that uncertainty until really the middle of this year or late November, early December this year that he could do this. So I would say more Tiger, but there's not a crazy parallel there with guys who bring you in because you may see something you've never seen in their sport every time up the court or every time he swings. And that's the way it felt like with Wemby, especially watching, I think we've done 11 of their playoff games here in this run this year. So we've seen it over and over and over.
19: Mike, as we do the postmortem on the Western Conference Finals, a lot was discussed about SGA's play style and some of the selling of certain fouls throughout the course of the series. I'm curious to know how that was discussed in your production meetings as you were calling these games.
3: Yeah, well, hey, we've got Reggie Miller, who is the ultimate seller of calls and contact, and rules were written to change, right?
19: Yep.
3: And Reggie made a great point. Hey, it's the officials can stop that. If the officials deem it's not contact, now there's the difference, too. There's a difference if you draw a foul with a pump fake, which SGA does really, really well and did often. And we've seen guys for 50 years draw fouls and contact with a jump fake, or if it's leaning your body to an odd landing area, right? He does a little bit of that. He does a lot of falling down after he's shooting the ball, but it's up to the official to determine if the contact knocked him down. He still, and this should not be taken away from the narrative, he still is a terrific player. Like, he carried that team. Let's remember, Oklahoma City played without two of their top three ball handlers, two of their top four scorers for half of that playoff series. They were not whole. Sam Presti's got an interesting decision. Do you make significant changes based on that? Or do you say we were without two of our top four and we were in the fourth quarter in a four-point game at one point in the fourth quarter? But the SGA conversation was happening. I mean, a lot fueled by the morning talk on ESPN. A lot of it got more attention maybe than it should. And to my education, Mitch Johnson, the coach of the Spurs, he kept saying, hey, we've got to be disciplined. We've got to stay down in his pump fakes. Many of his free throw attempts were caused by that. So I think it became, like everything else, more noise than it actually was.
0: Mike, I want to go back to Victor Wembanyama for a second because I am in awe of him. So many of us are in awe of him, not only what we're seeing physically from a skill set standpoint, but mentally, emotionally, who he already is at 22 years old. You have a vantage point and access that most of us do not have. So what's something you've seen from Wemby or learned about him that's impressed you the most?
3: Michelle, the two things. One, his work ethic. You see him out before the game. Guys will do a light workout, a significant workout, maybe in the back, whatever they need to do to get themselves ready for the game. Wemby's out there on the court. He's the last one out there. He puts in 25 minutes of really hard work before a game. Be physical with me. Let me take shots in these spots. Hit me. He's got three guys out there who are helping work him out. One's rebounding, one's defending, another one's being physical with him. He does more of that than most players do. Now, that will probably curtail as his career goes on and the mileage is put on the tires, but it shows you his work ethic, his mindset. And, Michelle, the second part is the leadership thing. Mm-hmm. You see him in huddles gathering guys that they were getting beat up one game. They were getting blown out. He's the one who came over during the timeout, talked to the team. You see him talking to veterans. He's got a leadership that is a little bit ahead of where most 22-year-olds in their third year in the league are. But he is natural with that. His players love him. I'll give you a quick anecdote. Harrison Barnes was on this team who played with Curry in Golden State, Nowitzki at the end of his career in Dallas. He said, this guy does things intellectually, physically, and from a leadership standpoint that you just don't see with third-year players. You've seen them with some vets, but you don't see it very often. So he is very unique, not just in height and skill set, but also those intangibles as well.
19: Mike, I want to follow up with the San Antonio Spurs, Victor Wembanyama, all of it. We heard reports after the Game 3 loss in San Antonio where Greg Popovich addressed the team. Do you have any further insights as to what happened there and what that moment meant for the San Antonio Spurs for the rest of that series?
3: Yeah, so other than what De'Aaron Fox said on our NBA Showtime set after the game with Maria Taylor and Carmelo Anthony and Tracy McGrady, Vince Carter, we hadn't heard much about that. We certainly didn't hear it as it happened. And Fox said that after game four. So like you said, it happened after game three. So I can tell you that Pop's been around the team a lot all year. You know, he had a stroke, as everyone knows, early on in the 2024-25 season. So the fall of 2024. And has been rehabbing and doing everything he can to be around and to rehabilitate himself. And he has a presence around this team. He has a voice around this team. He leaves messages for players. He talks to players. I was at multiple practices, saw him, got to interact with him at one of the shoot-arounds that the Spurs had. He is very much a part of what they do. Mitch Johnson told us before Game 7 he did get advice from Pop. He didn't share all of it, but did share a couple of nuggets that we shared during the broadcast. So make no mistake, Greg Popovich is having an impact on this team, these players, and they're better for it because not only did Pop, not only was he an unbelievable coach, he was a great mental, directional leader of growing individuals. And I mean that with like Duncan early on, the role that Ginobili and Parker, the tough love they got over the years. Pop still has that in him. And I think he is in a unique way, in a very different way, still being that presence that is a significant reason, in my opinion, that this team got all the way here to the finals. And they got their guys ahead of schedule. Remember, go to ESPN.com, go read your preseason preview. They're a 43-win team and maybe the sixth seed, right? And not only do they do that, they go through the West and they beat the defending champs, albeit injured. They beat the defending champs in the number one seed, Game 7, in their building. That was a close game. That says a lot for a team that the 20, 21, 22-year-olds Harper, Castle, Wembanyama have them ahead of schedule.
1: We're talking with Mike Tirico, NBC Sports broadcaster, of course, all over the NBA, NFL, Olympics. You know, Mike, it's interesting. As you're talking about this with Wemby and the marriage between he and the Spurs, the Olympics, correct me if I'm wrong, but so many of the things that you guys do in the Olympics is storytelling about the person, the storylines, how they got to the place. It almost feels Olympic-like in the way in which you're telling the Wemby Pop Spurs story, that it's a perfect marriage, that we knew it would be a perfect marriage, and it's playing out that way. Am I right to think about it almost in that Olympic storytelling mode?
3: Well, I guess it's hard to believe after 25 years there where you guys are. It's 10 years at NBC for me already. I guess that's part of my DNA now. I kind of approach things and look at it that way as you jump into a story. But there is a lot of that with Wembanyama and Pop. And he went to the right place. Evan, no, let's be honest. You can go to places, and we know this in football. We know this in every sport. We know this in every job. You can go places and it doesn't work out because the leadership didn't have the same vision that connected with your talents, or the leadership was on thin ice and they couldn't really get their vision pushed all the way through and get the right people for them. There was a separation of the people who were in charge at the top. With the Spurs, you know the deal and you know the drill. And it started with R.C. Buford. It's gone through Brian Johnson, the general manager now, Mitch Johnson, the head coach, Greg Popovich. All of that. They know exactly what they want to do. And the fact that they had Tim Duncan and the fact that they had David Robinson has gotten Wemby to help understand and buy in. We know what to do with a big man. Mm-hmm. And we will do this right. And I think that being in the building, plus guys, their alumni, or I said Brian Johnson, Brian Wright's the GM, their alumni are around the team all the time. We talked about during the series, Zora Stevenson, our sideline reporter, had a great story during the playoffs. There's an alumni locker room for the Spurs. So Manu, Duncan, who's there often, a lot of those guys live in San Antonio. They'll go get a workout in, and they've got a locker room there so they can just hang out after they work out. So obviously they cross paths and bump in to the players. There's an alumni feel, and we don't use the word alumni with pro teams very often. The Spurs have that. I think that's helped Wembanyama fast forward his growth in a significant way.
0: That's so awesome.
19: That's brilliant.
0: Yeah, it's really great. I'm glad he ended up in an organization like that that can meet him where he's at. You know, so many people are products of their environment. Well, speaking of environment, Mike, we're here in New York City. You're a New York guy. Can you articulate to our audience, coast to coast, who may not fully understand how important the Knicks are to New York City and what it means to have them back in the finals?
3: Yeah, I've done a little bit of that. Living in Michigan now for over 25 years, but growing up in New York and working in the Northeast, started my career, you really do get a sense of the pride and the passion that New Yorkers have for anything New York, anything that is their team, and especially the Knicks. I mean, you think about the games at Rucker Park. You think about how the Garden was full. Mike Breen, who's just great. I can't wait to listen to Mike call the files. He's one of my favorite people. Mike would always talk about how the Knicks were terrible. The Garden was full. People love and know basketball in New York. So there is that feeling of the finals being where they should be more often and back there for the first time in over a quarter century. Heck, I grew up as a kid. I'm lucky, Michelle. I knew I wanted to do this, be an announcer when I was a kid. And when the Knicks made their run in 73, they put out a record album of that Knicks season. And it had a lot of Marv Albert's calls. And Marv is one that I idolized, like Breeny did, like Ian Eagle, like so many of us growing up in New York did. And I listened to that record over and over when I was a kid. It took you through Bradley, DeBuscher, Frazier, Reed, those Knicks and the Knicks championship team. And Marv, like, told the story of the season and the team. And you could hear the calls from the radio games back then. This was before highlights were around. ESPN wasn't even thought of at that point. So to be that long since a title and to know the passion for the Knicks and the star quality that Knicks games bring, like, that's the great dichotomy of this series. At Madison Square Garden, you're going to have Tracy Morgan and Timothy Chalamet and Ben Stiller and all these celebrities. And in San Antonio, the celebrity rip of people in the crowd are Duncan and Robinson and Ginobili and the guys who are the old Spurs. It's a great back and forth. Now, that doesn't mean the Knicks alumni aren't going to be there, which they are. Bernard King and Ewing, our guy Melo, and all the others who are there normally. But that's the greatness of basketball in New York. I think it's good for the league that you have this burgeoning, legendary, superstar, young French player who everybody will get to see on basketball's biggest stage, the finals, and the New York market, which amplifies every story times five. So I think it's just perfect for the league to wrap up this season with one of those things that'll lay a tone for the next few years going forward and get more people interested in the NBA.
1: Just want to make a point for the kids listening out there. When Mike says record, he means an actual record, not just like, oh, the Drake record is out. No, like a real record with Marv Albert and the record player that he's listening to in 73 in Queens.
19: It's crazy. The last time the Knicks won a championship, this company did not exist.
3: Yes. There you go. There you go. Among a thousand, you usually have to say iPhone. Like, I don't even have touch-tone phones. I think we may have still been on rotary phones in the early 70s, right? Think about how long it's been. And it's New York. I mean, they've got the resources, and they just mismanaged them. And credit to Leon Rose, World Wide West, and the whole group that got the Knicks back with some good decisions. And I think you guys were talking about it earlier, people they missed out on. It turned out that was the best. Maybe Plan B sometimes works, and good for them.
1: Mike, before we say goodbye to Mike Tirico, unbelievable NBC sports broadcaster, you've had one heck of a year. Olympics, Super Bowl, you got U.S. Open golf later this month, of course, NBA. Just us talking. Is there anything still left? What else? Just us. Nobody's listening or watching. Don't worry. What else does Mike Tirico still want to call in his life?
3: Yeah. So my answer to that had always been the Super Bowl, because only a dozen people had done it, and Joe will do a great job calling it with Troy coming up in 2027 in February. He's one of the 12, and I got to join that group and be the 13th this past February. So that was it for me. I guess the only thing I haven't done that at some point I'd love to do is a baseball game. I love baseball. I've grown up a baseball fan. I've never done a baseball game. I'm sure at some point along the way with NBC being involved in MLB that I'll get a chance to do a game maybe next year, some random Peacock Saturday or Sunday morning game or something like that. But I've never called a baseball game. I'd love to do it at some point because it's the sport I love. I'm looking at my Detroit Tigers hat sitting here on my desk in the office. I'm miserable. I thought this was going to be a summer when I could relax and go to a bunch of games, and we're in the playoff mix, but we are currently last in the American League. But I'm holding out hope. But that's the game I love as a fan and I enjoy, and I'd love the chance to do it because I've heard so many great people over the years do baseball, like Gary Cohn, who does the Mets. And so hopefully someday I get the chance to do that. But that's a small one. I've been blessed to be able to reach so many things that I thought were unimaginable, and a lot of it is due to the days I started on ESPN Radio and had a lot of fun there. So it's been a great journey and just blessed to be a part of it and see people like Wembanyama become superstars right in front of our eyes.
1: Well, your other option, if not for the Tigers, would have been the Mets, I know, growing up in Queens. So there's no win. There's no
3: win.
1: You know what? It's better.
3: It was my team.
1: I know. It's better that both your teams stink. So when you do call baseball, there's no bias. There's no like, hey, you know what? I kind of want to root for this team. They all stink. It's either the Tigers or the Mets. Mike Tirico.
3: Well, my son always gives me grief because I grew up a Jets fan. You've outgrown that because you do the NFL now, right? So I grew up a Jets fan. Then we moved to Detroit, and that's where he's born. He's like, Dad, like, I grew up rooting for the Lions and how bad they are up until recently. And if I took your team, it's the Jets. And they find every possible way under the sun to screw things up. So it was a tough run, but somehow he'll overcome that.
1: Mike, this was awesome. So much fun talking to you. Thank you so much for the time. An awesome season this year in the NBA and NBC, of course, and all of you guys with Jamal Crawford and Reggie Miller, et cetera, on the broadcast. Thank you so much.
3: Great to be on with you guys. Appreciate what y'all do in the morning. Stay well.
1: There is Mike Tirico. Awesome stuff with him. And I'm going to guess the people at NBC heard this, and I'm going to guess they'll give him a baseball game if he wants.
19: Yeah.
1: I think it's pretty safe to say he's get a baseball game.
19: One of the best in the business.
1: What a year. He's called everything this year. He hasn't called jousting with Pat versus Nuno, but maybe one day in his career.
0: We'd love to get him on the call of that.
1: Yeah. 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
6: 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The Cavs are down 2. Will they be down 0-2? Williams holds. Looks the pass. Gets it to James. Here's a 3 for the win. Goal! It is good!
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2: 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Shout out Mike Tirico. He was excellent. CeCe cannot get over, in a good way, the Spurs alumni locker room.
1: That is amazing.
2: And shout out to Zora Stevenson, who Mike mentioned, reported that on NBC Sports First, that they have this. Because it is an interesting dichotomy. Now, the Knicks are made up in a way that is not like I think they're lunch pail, blue collar kind of team. Yes. I really do think they are. But visually, you're going to see all the celebrities.
3: Yeah.
2: And the Spurs version of celebrities would be Duncan, Robinson,
3: Pop,
2: et cetera.
1: But here's the difference, though, because there are a lot of former Knicks that always show up to the Garden. But Madison Square Garden, you're going there to watch the game, but you're also going there to be seen. It's a spectacle. They call it the world's most famous arena for a reason, right? Yeah. The Mecca of basketball. We've heard all of the things. It's not cosmopolitan, or it's not in vogue to show up at the random Spurs home game in February, except these guys do that all the time because the organization has wrapped their arms around the former players in such a way that is not traditionally seen with professional sports franchises. They have their own alumni locker room. These guys go in there and get workouts. And through osmosis, they have a chance to impart the championship DNA, the culture that the San Antonio Spurs have been known to have that has led to them being able to have a decades-long dynasty where they won 5 championships in the span of a quarter century. And now they're back in that same position where they're contending for titles with this latest iteration of this team with their latest centerpiece in Victor Wembanyama.
3: And how critical is it for his development that this is where he landed? Because so many times in sports, we see unbelievable talents go to places that are dysfunctional, that are forlorn, that negatively impact their growth and development. For Victor Wembanyama, who not only is a physical freak, the alien, he's mentally made up in a very unique way. The competitiveness, the emotions, the chip on his shoulder, training with monks, the reading. He's just a very unique, introspective, and intentional person. And to be surrounded by these alumni who know how to help him grow, to be surrounded by Greg Popovich and have access to him, for someone who has developed these people, who knows how to push buttons in the right way, who can help him reach his potential, is so important and critical. And as a fan of greatness, I am happy that he landed in this environment that can foster his gifts.
2: So you couldn't be more right. Let me ask you an unanswerable question, though.
3: Fun. Can't wait.
2: If he landed with a dysfunctional franchise.
1: So if he goes to Charlotte or Portland, who had the second and third picks in that respective draft.
2: Is he such a unicorn? Is he so unique that he would have transformed them and the culture would be great?
1: No. No, not this quickly. No, no. If he goes to Charlotte, like, I respect where Charlotte is going. I think they're
2: taking years.
1: They're moving in the right place. They've got organizational alignment, the team president, the GM, the head coach. I like what they're building in Charlotte. But there's no way that organization skips steps like the San Antonio Spurs have skipped steps. This is the first foray into the postseason for Wemby, for Steph Castle, for Dylan Harper. Like their big three, those guys haven't played in an NBA postseason until this year. And they're in the NBA finals. That doesn't happen if he's with Charlotte. That doesn't happen if he's in Portland. That probably doesn't happen if he's in Houston. Like, that doesn't happen. So, yeah, I would say that we are fortunate as basketball fans that he landed in San Antonio because we get to see the most unstoppable force in the sport play in the biggest stage the game has to offer this early in his career. We can now go to the place of talking about Victor Wembanyama catching some of the all-time greats when it comes to ring count. Mm-hmm. We can go to that place. Why? Because of what he is as a talent, but also where he landed at the organization that he plays for.
2: Yep. Well, the biggest event in sports event in the United States this week is certainly the beginning of the NBA Finals. The biggest event in North America this week is certainly the beginning of the Stanley Cup Finals. The biggest event in sports in the world starts next week. We will get to that next. We're on Sportsmanlike, presented by Progressive Insurance.
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8: 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No more Mr. Nice Guy. This is Winner Take All. 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
11: The New York Knicks have not lost since April 23rd.
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1: Well, in the midst of the NBA Finals, heard right here on ESPN Radio, brought to us by Gusto, Stanley Cup Finals, like the NBA Finals on ABC. Well, the biggest sporting event in the world gets going next week as the World Cup begins. It's taking place in the United States of America. It will take place on Fox, and Fox Sports soccer analyst Stu Holden joins us. Now, it's his third time as the lead analyst for Fox Sports for the World Cup. No big deal. Pretty huge honor, obviously, to be calling it alone. Michelle Smallman, Chris Canty, Evan Cohen with you. Stu, before we get into that, you're doing something really cool, I know, with Splash Sports. Tell everybody about that before we get into the soccer part of it in terms of the X's and O's here.
2: Yeah, well, the World Cup's coming, as you said, and with that, there's so much opportunity these days for different ways to get involved with the tournament, and Splash Sports is doing an awesome Survivor contest. Think NFL, where you pick a team every single week. If that team advances, well, then you're still alive. If they lose, they're out. People haven't really been doing that in soccer, and Splash is doing that, over $3 million of prizes, and you can pick teams throughout the tournament. If they stay alive through the group stage, then you're good. And it's just a fun way to do it. I've got my whole family involved, a little bit of bragging rights. You get peer-to-peer type stuff. And look, I'm going to give out some tips throughout the tournament as we go. Don't pick France early, okay? Save that team until the end, because I think they're going to win the whole thing.
1: Oh, wow. Gave us the end before the beginning. I like it. Stu, well done here.
2: That's the thing. Look, that's the thing with Survivors. If you pick the really good teams in the beginning, you can't pick them again. So you got to save the good ones. It's kind of a balancing act.
1: It's a good strategy. Tell us, as we get into the soccer part of it, did yesterday's game mean anything for the United States? The tune-up friendly game that they had yesterday?
2: Yes. I mean, look, I'm sitting here on Monday morning feeling a lot better about the United States heading into this tournament. I heard that last segment you guys playing about the Knicks and thinking about how excited New York has gotten for the Knicks getting back to the NBA Finals. For the United States to do something in this tournament, you would see this entire country start to pick up momentum like that. And I think we all want to feel that. We all want to get on board with this team. I've seen different moments throughout the past couple of years with Mauricio Pochettino. We've got a big time coach now. We have players playing in the biggest leagues that we've ever had before. But yet, the last time we played good teams, we got absolutely smoked back in March. We played the African champions yesterday, ended up winning 3-2. Pulisic looked like the player we hope and know he can be. So I'm feeling a little bit more optimistic about what we can actually do this summer. And it's a group that we absolutely can get out of.
3: Stu, I'm curious to know what your perspective is on the U.S. being in Group D. How does that set the stage for them being able to go on a deep run in the World Cup?
2: Yeah, look, we got a good group. It's a big part of World Cup knockouts. We've only ever won one knockout match in our history, and we typically get out of the group. That's good. It's a difficult tournament. It's always important to have perspective with the World Cup. Look, this is a tournament that started in 1930. This will be the biggest sporting event the planet has ever seen this summer, but yet only 8 nations have ever won that tournament. So we as Americans, we want to win everything that we're in. We think we're the best at everything, and a lot of things we are. In soccer globally yet, we're not quite at the same level of the Germanys, the Brazils, the Argentinas, the Englands, but I think this summer we can make a real statement. We can get out of that group. We play Paraguay, Australia, and Turkey in the last one. I think we can beat Paraguay and Australia. Then you're playing a really good team from Europe in Turkey. And if we win that, we're into the round of 32, hopefully in San Francisco. And then this team can pick up momentum, a home World Cup. It's the first time we've hosted the Men's World Cup since 94, and I think we can do something special.
4: So, Stu, give us a scouting report on this roster, because there was a lot of discourse, obviously, when it was announced, Tessman being left off, 10 defenders being added. In your opinion, what's the biggest strength of this roster, and what's a weakness that we should be paying attention to? Or maybe a vulnerability, a weakness.
2: You mentioned a great a number there, 10 defenders. People see that, and they're like, whoa, wow, you know, out of 26 guys, we've got 10 in the back. Not giving away goals is a good thing, okay, in soccer. Unfortunately, you know, defense wins championships. We know that across so many different sports. I think this team has learned how to be a little bit more pragmatic. Sometimes we think we can play this, you know, really great, attractive style, but that's okay against teams that are inferior. Against the best teams in the world, we have to play a little bit more defensive, and I think that we have that now if we're going to play 5 across the back, which is my anticipation. Now, in the forward part of the field, the strongest part of the roster is up front. You've got Christian Pulisic playing at AC Milan, big team in Europe. Weston McKennie Flo Balogun. These are stars and names you should start to get familiar with, because I think these guys are going to leave an impact on you. Christian Pulisic hadn't scored in 19 games coming into the game yesterday. He puts on the red, white, and blue. All of a sudden, he's got a little bit of Superman again. He scores a goal, has a great assist, and he looked at like a player that, you know, the one that we all expect can be the star this summer for this team.
1: We're talking with Stu Holden, Fox Sports soccer analyst, World Cup, of course, on behalf of Splash Sports. You talked about the kind of survivor contest they have going on there. You mentioned just moments ago, you said this year's World Cup is going to be the biggest sporting event of all time. Why?
2: All time, not even close. It's not even hyperbole either, Evan. It's just the fact that we have 48 teams, 104 matches, three different countries hosting the World Cup for the first time. Typically, it's only been one country. Now, the majority of those games are in the U.S. And here's a little fun fact. The highest attended World Cup still to this date was 1994 in the U.S. We have the biggest infrastructure. We've got the biggest stadiums. The country has never seen a tournament like this before. Over 2 billion people watched the final in 2022. That number is going to be bigger. This country is going to go nuts. I'm telling you, it's going to hit us like a tidal wave, and it starts in, I think, 10 days. So I'm getting nervous thinking about all the different prep that I have to do and all the different things I have to do in terms of 48 teams. And I'll be right there in New York, New Jersey, calling the final on July 19th. And now, hopefully that's the United States. More than likely it's not, but it's probably going to be teams like France and Spain and Argentina. And it's exciting to think about all of these fans now coming to the U.S. In 94, we didn't have a men's professional league. We didn't have a women's professional league. We have that now. We are a soccer culture. We have a soccer, a thriving soccer nation at different levels. So I'm excited for that next generation of soccer fan now to be born here in the United States.
3: Stu, a moment ago you talked about the players on the U.S. men's team that could become household names through in this World Cup tournament. I'm curious to know, overall, as we broaden it out to all the teams, all the countries competing, who's going to be the star in this year's World Cup?
2: I love that question. You know, I've been saying for three World Cups, it's Messi and Ronaldo's last World Cups. These guys are 39, 40 years old, and they're going to be playing again this summer. That feels cheap to say one of those guys. I'm going to give you the 18-year-old Lamine Yamal. He plays for Spain. Yeah, 18 years old. This guy has been phenomenal since before he could even drive, playing for Barcelona. He's a global superstar. He's got a release clause if anyone wants to try and buy him for over $1 billion. So good luck with that. He's going to score goals. He's going to be a part of a Spanish team that I think could go the whole way. But again, these are kids. You know, it's like we forget that sometimes when we're watching college sports too. College football, these are 18, 19-year-olds, and we talk about the pressure and playing in front of millions and millions of people. This kid plays for one of the biggest teams in the world. He plays next to superstars, but yet he is the biggest superstar, and he's just getting started. But I always say, Messi and Ronaldo have been the best for 15, 20 years. This kid's doing it for a year or two. If you want to be in the conversation with those guys, you got to do it for two decades, and that's kind of the standard the best players set. And the last one I'm just going to quickly throw at you, Kylian Mbappe, he won a World Cup for France at 19 years old. He's going to be playing in his third World Cup now. The last time he played in the final, he scored a hat-trick and lost. So this guy's pretty good, too.
4: Well, Stu, we've obviously talked about the United States. You mentioned France. You mentioned Spain. Give me some other teams that we need to be paying attention to in this World Cup.
2: So to steal a line from my good friend Alexi Lalas, we cannot have England coming to our shores here in the United States and winning the World Cup on our 250th birthday in the U.S. That would just be like the worst thing that could happen. England are insufferable fans. They have a wonderful team. They won the World Cup one time back in 66. Every year they go in with massive hopes. So whatever we can do to make sure they don't win, that would be great from an American standpoint. But they're really good. England are good. Argentina have a chance to go back-to-back. Nobody's gone back-to-back since the 60s. Messi is still going to be scoring goals and looking great. You've got the usual big dogs like that. So Argentina, Spain, France, England. And then there's a tier below of teams that haven't won the World Cup. I think Portugal could win it this year. And that's saying a lot, but they've got Ronaldo. They've got one of the best midfields in the world. But look out for them. And then maybe a dark horse team. You know, look, the host nations are teams that can pick up something special. Mexico has not been great. They keep struggling in the fifth game, but this is a team that's going to be playing at home for the first time since 86. So they're a team that could do something maybe like the quarterfinals, semifinals type of range.
1: All right, Stu, before we say goodbye, tell everybody again about Splash, because now you gave us all the information as to why we should pick France last, but tell everybody again what you're doing.
2: Yeah, get yourself over to splashsports.com, download the app on the App Store, wherever you want it. It's a really fun way to just to interact and play. You know, it's peer-to-peer, yet they still have daily fantasy type experiences, and the only one doing it at this scale when it comes to the World Cup. So over $3 million in prizes, $2 million guaranteed for a World Cup survivor knockout where you can join and pick those teams, like I said, four teams in the group stage, see if you can advance. And honestly, it's not that much skill events. You don't need experts like me to be like, oh, you know, France. France are going to be a team you want to save to the end. That's not a secret. But still, as always, we get upsets. Think March Madness type environment where sometimes teams will advance. And for the first time this year ever, you have third place teams that will go to the round of 32 and make this tournament interesting. I'm excited, if you can't tell. I mean, I have energy. It's 6:30 in the morning here in L.A. I've had a lot of coffee. I'm ready to go for this tournament because we're going to bring this World Cup to life here in just 10 days on Fox Sports.
1: Well, we are looking forward to it. And speaking of upsets, I tried to do the math on this. I'm pretty sure Stu was at Clemson. His only year there playing soccer was your last year, Canty, at Virginia playing football. And I think you guys lost to his football team in overtime.
2: I like that. That's good research. That's excellent research.
1: He's so mad at me right now.
4: Yeah, why would
3: you do this? Is this 2004?
1: Yeah.
3: I didn't play that year.
4: Oh.
1: Oh, yeah. Wow, he got me. Stu, he got me. He got me.
4: Hey,
2: when I was in Clemson, we were not very good. All right? Yeah, we had one year.
3: No, I know, Stu. I know, Stu. Y'all weren't very good. I know.
1: Oh, boy.
2: Hey, can we get Dabo getting some NIL going? All right, we need Clemson back.
1: He doesn't want it, I thought. He doesn't want to do that. It's ridiculous.
2: I'll stay for a whole nother segment to go in on that.
1: You know what? As we progress, we have you on during the World Cup. We'll do a side Clemson conversation with you.
2: I
1: Stu,
2: love it,
1: thanks
2: man.
1: So
2: I
1: much. We appreciate it. Looking forward to the World Cup.
2: Appreciate it, guys. See ya.
1: Stu Holden, great job by him with the World Cup.
3: Then. I'm still stuck on the kid from Barcelona, FC Barcelona.
1: A billion-dollar buyout.
3: Lamine Yamal, a billion euro, not dollar, a billion euro release clause. I'm just sitting there thinking about athletes in sports that a franchise would be willing to pay a billion euros to get. Like, we've been spending
1: Wemby.
3: The majority of this show talking about Wemby. Would a team spend a billion euros for Wemby?
4: Totally.
3: Totally?
4: Well, think about what we talked about earlier, about how in his first postseason run, he gets to the finals, and teams of the caliber of the Thunder, we're talking about tweaking their roster construction to combat that guy at 22 years old.
3: So
4: you're going to get some ROI on that.
3: So you're going
1: to
3: spend
1: a billion once?
3: I don't know, but I'm pretty sure a billion euros, plus you got to pay the salary of the player.
4: Oh, man.
1: But the salary
4: that's just the buyout.
3: That's just the buyout.
1: Wow.
3: That's just the rights to take him.
1: Wow.
4: Dang.
1: Best bet on Sportsmanlike Moments next. We're on Sportsmanlike, presented by Progressive Insurance.
5: 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Yankees put up 13 runs in the third against the A's. 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
1: Of the night.
3: All right, how about a little baseball tonight? We're going to ride the wave with the Brew Crew. They've won 6 of the last 7 series, including down there in Houston. The enemy of my enemy is my friends. I am going to roll with the Milwaukee Brewers. 2-leg parlay tonight against the San Francisco Giants. We're going to take the Brew Crew on the money line, plus over 7.5 total runs scored. 2-leg parlay pays out at plus 210. That is the play of the day.
4: He survived a terrible, terrible moment in our history.
1: The most unsportsmanlike moment of the day.
5: That was terrible.
6: Was not a great look.
7: Some have said Wemby could be the biggest winner of the NBA Finals. Heard here on ESPN Radio starting Wednesday night, presented by Gusto and on ABC. Some have said Jalen Brunson could be the biggest winner. I'd argue, no matter what, Jeremy Sohan is the biggest winner of the NBA Finals. Why is that? He's going to get a ring no matter what. He was on the Spurs to start the season. They released him for his sake. Like, hey, you're not playing. We're not going to re-sign you. There's no real trade value. We're going to do you a solid. And he signed with the Knicks. He's on the Knicks now. He was on the Spurs to start the season. Jeremy Sohan, already an NBA champion.
8: Jeremy, congratulations, a champ.
3: We did it.
8: You did it.
3: Well, you did it, not me.
7: You know what? He was important.
3: There's no I in team, but there's an I in win.
8: True.
7: Jeremy Sohan had to play point guard for them as a forward a few years ago. A disaster. But you know what? For San Antonio, he did his job.
3: He did his job. They lost a lot of games, and they got higher lottery picks.
7: That's right.
8: And now he's a champ.
3: And he's
7: no
3: a champ
7: what.
3: For it.

0: not on camera of like, oh my God, that could have really, he dove head first into Ramondre's legs at second base.
1: Yeah, Matt Wright, happy about Matt Wright deserved to have his ass kicked. That's a charity softball game, and you about to take me out for the season behind not wanting to get tagged out in a rundown?
2: Evan would have done this.
1: Yeah, I understand. Oh, 100%. I understand you want to live your dream and compete against professional athletes. Yeah.
3: But my body's
1: but
3: my business.
1: But you can't put my livelihood in jeopardy by doing something stupid like that. A head first slide?
3: No.
1: What are we doing, bro?
3: Pat,
1: what are we doing,
0: Pat, that was the number one compliment you've ever paid me in my life. Thank you.
1: Never get invited back to anything Patriots related.
3: No, he'd be public enemy number one.
1: Exactly.
0: They wouldn't have traded for AJ today. They'd have to trade for a running back now. It's like, all right, AJ Brown, sorry. Matt Reif injured our running back.
3: He's lucky Ramondre Stevenson did not get hurt.
1: He's lucky they didn't dive on his ass and jump him.
0: Next one. When you guys think of Bobby Valentine, former Major League manager, what's the number one thing you think about with him? Nobody?
4: The disguise.
2: Fake mustache.
0: Yes,
3: thank
0: you.
3: Oh, yes, of course.
0: Well, the Mets had him throw out the first pitch the other night. Bobby, I think he was in the Mets Hall of Fame. Bobby Valentine came out in the disguise.
3: Oh, my God.
0: So for those who don't remember, so he got thrown out of a game years ago, and he put on, like, fake glasses and a fake mustache as if the ump would then not notice the manager still sitting there. And Bobby Valentine came out there with that. He talks like, you know, a little bit of Mahomes, a little bit of Kermit the Frog. Bobby V, came out there with the disguise. Give him credit.
2: Was that your Bobby Valentine impression?
0: That was an attempt at it. All right.
1: Not great.
0: Next one.
5: Terrible.
0: Small as you love Tarps Off.
3: Love Tarps Off.
0: I don't like one thing about Tarps Off.
3: Okay, here we go.
0: No, it's in your defense.
3: Oh, okay.
0: Don't assume negative. It's the Cardinals thing. Everyone's doing it. I don't like that everyone's doing it. It's just the Cardinals thing. They're doing it all across Major League Baseball. I don't like that. That's the Cardinals shtick, and I don't like that other teams are doing it.
1: Yeah, they're cramping their style.
0: Yeah, it bothers me a little bit.
3: I understand. Imitation is the sincerest form of flattery. Everyone's trying to be like us because we're having fun. Yeah. We are bringing some energy and youth back to the ballpark.
1: Yeah, but they should get their own thing, though.
0: That's right.
3: I agree.
1: That's a Cardinals thing.
0: Well, there was a guy that did it. I'll let you guys describe this guy over the weekend who did it and the way he looks while doing it.
3: Al Raboski, Cardinals legend, going tarps off for Cubs Cardinals, getting the party started on a Friday. Shout out to the Mad Hungarian, Al Raboski. And mind you, the Cardinals took 2 of 3 against the hated Cubs in that series. So
0: you left out the big thing. He's doing it while drinking the beer.
1: I love it.
3: Of course.
1: Drinking the beer, channeling his inner Jason Kelce, drinking the beer.
3: It is Busch Stadium.
1: The mustache is amazing, by the way.
3: That's a signature.
1: Iconic. Who my goodness.
3: Al Raboski, Cardinals legend. Matt Hungarian was on the broadcast for many years.
0: Okay.
3: Yeah.
0: All right.
1: See, he's leaning into the gray, Ev? I mean, at that point, it's white. But,
3: this is how you know it's a movement.
1: Yeah.
3: Let me find out how old Al Raboski is.
0: All right, let me just mention one
1: other
0: baseball
1: thing. He looks like he's in great shape, though.
4: He's 76.
3: He's 76 and he's going tarps off.
1: He's in phenomenal shape for 76 years old.
3: Yes, he
0: is. I'm
3: going
0: to shout out one other thing.
1: My goodness.
0: Shout out to
1: your Yankees. That guy wouldn't throw 8 interceptions in a game.
3: He definitely would not.
0: You know, just that was a compliment to you. You know what? I take it back. I was going to shout out the Yankees.
1: Okay.
0: You know the Yankees in the third inning yesterday scored 13 runs?
3: Yes, they did.
0: With no home runs. It was 43 minutes. They had 11 hits in that inning. No hits the rest of the game. And Will Warren, the starting pitcher, the inning was so long, he had to go to the bullpen. And to warm up.
1: To warm up, yeah.
0: In game. Against the Astros, right? Yesterday? If I'm not mistaken. 13 runs.
4: Oh, they got him back.
3: So if Al Raboski at 76 is going tarps off, Evan?
0: Yeah, we're on to Tuesday.
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0: and Ian.
1: Your wife's out of town. She's on a girl's trip.
0: Mail is stacked up. I get to leave the toilet seat up, which is an absolute blessing. That's the only positive thing that's going on around here.
1: I feel like this is very good for your marriage because then you get to make sure every once in a while she goes away, and then you appreciate her.
0: Honey, if you're listening, which I know you're not, you got 10 toes up by a pool or something. Yeah, I need you to come home.
1: Yes,
0: we miss you.
1: America needs you.
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17: And for the first time in 12 years, the San Antonio Spurs are headed to the NBA Finals.
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17: Back to Wemby's on the arc. He squares. He'll take the three. Handle bury it.
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21: I'm worried about winning, you know. That's what I'm thinking about.

0: It's fun to be right. It's fun to be right twice, too, within one game seven. But it's also fun to be right back in October. And that's what David Dennis Jr., that's a title that he wears. Welcome in. It's ESPN Radio. Victory Monday. Ethical basketball prevails. We're on the ESPN app, Sirius XM Channel 80. Hey, if you're tired of Spurs and Thunder takes, we weren't on the air yesterday. Okay, so this is our chance to go ahead and dive into it. And game one of the NBA Finals, by the way, is Wednesday night in San Antonio, not in Oklahoma City, because the Spurs knocked off the OKC Thunder. I'm Randy Scott. He's David Dennis Jr. ESPN Radio is presented by Progressive Insurance. 888-SAY-ESPN is the phone number. 888-729-3776. There's a real chesty goose out there in the OKC Thunder Twitter sphere named Drew Toxic. And he and I were going back and forth over the weekend.
1: You're naming names this early.
2: Well,
1: huh?
2: Way out the gate.
0: All right, because he was like, I will meet you anywhere to talk about this. Let's debate this. He's very pro OKC Thunder. I'm very anti the way SGA plays the game sometimes. Mm. And I was like, dude,
2: a lot of caveats there. Go ahead and say it with your chest.
0: Well, but I was like,
2: I don't like the sometimes the way the say it. They're done.
0: No, they're done. And we'll get into that part. But I said, man, I'm not hard to find. And I gave the radio number. I said, call in. So Drew, if you're out there, if somebody knows Drew, don't run away now. Let's talk about it. It's right. We're right here.
2: How many followers does Drew have?
0: Drew has like 1,500 followers or so. He's getting a good traction.
3: Yeah.
2: Okay.
3: During 1.8
0: during the Western Conference Finals. Might not get as much during the NBA Finals.
2: Yeah.
0: Because the Thunder aren't in it, but that's okay. That's all right. No matter where you are, you can always listen to ESPN Radio on the ESPN app or Sirius XM Channel 80.
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0: 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I'm looking for the tweet where he's like, I'll meet you anywhere. Let's talk about this. Let's debate it. It was never a violent thing. It was just like, let's go ahead and talk about it. But David Dennis Jr., this is The Lead. Victor Wembanyama and the Spurs are ahead of schedule. They have won the Western Conference. They take care of the Thunder in OKC, 111-103. They're headed to their first NBA Finals as this group. Right. Obviously, the Spurs have been a dynasty in years past, and it's far too early to call them that now. But, man, I take such appreciation in the fact that there was no level of, like, we'll be back. There's always next year. Like, it's right here, right now. And Wembanyama said as much after the game. He's like, when it's right in front of you, there's no better time than the present to go ahead and get there. And when I say that they were ahead of schedule, I just mean by, I mean, David, they're 20 years old, Dylan Harper, 21, Stephon Castle, 22 for Victor Wembanyama. And everybody said, well, you know, they need to go and they need to taste their own blood. I think it was Bill Simmons say that, and that's aptly put. But here they are. They did. They got smacked up. They got punched in the mouth, but they had to come back from being down 3-2, had to win in OKC, and they checked all those boxes, David. They're headed to the NBA Finals.
2: Yeah, do it now. And this is a team that has reached all of the moments that young teams should lose. Right. Like they could have lost at any point in the playoffs and we would have been like, it's just a young team. And they had every excuse. Remember, about a month ago, Victor Wembanyama was knocked pretty much unconscious in a game against Portland. They were tied 1-1. They had to go into Portland and play a team without Wemby. They were down 17 points in that game. Reasonable for a young team to lose and say, hey, big guy got hurt. Second round, you lose game one. Against the Minnesota teams, been the conference finals. Perfectly reasonable to lose that series. Victor Wembanyama elbows a guy, gets suspended. Perfectly reasonable, right? You go down, you lose 2-3 in OKC. You lose game five. You're down 3-2 against a team that started 24-1, that's won more than 60 games. These are when you lose these series and nobody bats an eye. And for the Spurs to come back from all of those situations and be dominant for long stretches after those situations, to beat OKC facing elimination two times in a row and win the last one on the road, they don't need to taste their own blood. They are here, and they're here for a very long time.
0: They are. I mean, the youth is one thing. The fact that they have shown how to beat the OKC Thunder is another, because this series was not a fluke. This, mm-hmm. Yes. Now, okay, I will say this about the Thunder. If they have a healthy Jalen Williams, they win the series. I believe that. If they mm-hmm. have a healthy, who else was, A.J. Mitchell was A.J. missing Mitchell, yeah. for part of this run. But injuries happen. Injuries yeah. happened in the series.
2: Spurs were injured too.
0: Yeah, well, they were, but not as much. But yeah. you can only play the team in front of you, right? Mm-hmm. They're not taking the title away from the Boston Celtics a couple years ago when injuries certainly broke their way. This is part of it, right? Availability mm-hmm. is sometimes and often your best ability. But the fact that this limited Thunder team was able to take the Spurs to seven games, that says something, and did have two chances to close out this series. But it also says plenty that a young group reaching this stage for the first time was able to go ahead and seal the deal and get to the NBA Finals. There was depth. There was balance. There was a defensive strategy where it wasn't all Wemby. Stephon Castle showed why he's one of the best two-way guards in all of basketball. And I think where I take a little bit of pride, too, is how SGA had his best game of the series in Game 7, hands down. Mm-hmm. This single game loss is not on SGA. You want to hang the series loss on him? Well, okay, he was asked to do an awful lot, again, because of the injuries to the aforementioned A.J. Mitchell and certainly to Jalen Williams. But SGA, it was his only game of the series shooting better than 50%. And, David, he did it because he left the foul hunting. He left the contact baiting. He left all of that nonsense, all that, like, unethical stuff. He didn't do it. He had one bad play, and yeah, it got clipped, and it got social media to hell and back.
2: Oh, so bad, though.
0: It was bad.
2: Oh, so bad.
0: It was almost as bad as Alex Caruso's foul that should have been a flagrant foul. Absolutely. Yeah,
2: but that put that on the ref. There was no way the ref should have called that foul.
0: Refs missed some stuff that went San Antonio's way, too. Mm-hmm. So maybe equal opportunity of missing whistles for both yeah. sides. But SGA had a tremendous game, a game that showed why his game is so MVP worthy, why his game is so just fluid, so beautiful to watch. Middies, three-pointers, all of it. It was working, and it's because he didn't hit the deck. He yeah. didn't fall. He didn't flop. And I know flopping goes both ways, but let's hear first. I do want to go all the way back. I'm going to do this, David. We found it from October of 2025.
2: If you must.
0: You were on NBA Today. This is back in October of last yeah. year, and you made a prediction about these Spurs.
1: I'm going to take you back. 2007, LeBron and the Cavs, right? And LeBron's, you know, early in his career, and the story here was that this dude is the future of the league, right? Next thing you know, you look up, and LeBron James is beating the Detroit Pistons. They're in the finals. That when you have a GOAT-level player, the future becomes now very, very quickly. I think Wembanyama, we're looking at somebody who could make that same similar leap. But we're talking about this dude as the future of the league, and then suddenly you look up, and he's in the Western Conference Finals playing the Thunder, because this guy is showing that he can take this team to the very next level because of what he's been doing.
2: Whoa. What do you know?
0: What'd you see back then? Take your victory lap.
2: A little backstory. After Game 7, I texted the producer, Jaron, when the lovely producer of NBA Today, and I was like, hey, do you mind let's take a look back at one of the episodes, and can we find the clip? I had no clue what day it was, so I made him go. It was like, I think it was sometime in July. He was like, no, I was like, maybe September. And so he was so patient with me and, like, looked through and found this clip where I made the point of basically this idea of, and this was after, I think, the first week, Wemby showed up Game 1 of the season and put Anthony Davis in the basket. Like, he had like 45 points, and it was like, wait a minute, this dude is a whole different monster right now. Yeah. And he was aggressive. He was making shots close to the basket. He had I think 45 on Anthony Davis, and I think he played the Pelicans the next game and had a tremendous, and it was like, this looks like what LeBron did in 2007, where it was like, this is cute to go against the Pistons, you're not going to win, and then you score 25 points in a row and you make it to the finals. And I was like, Wemby could do that. And that's what we saw. Yeah. We saw a guy like, and everybody, and all season I've been on this idea that this thing about being too young, needing to lose, needing to taste your own blood, that does not necessarily apply to a guy like Wemby. First of all, he already had one of the most agonizing losses that you could possibly have as a professional when you had the gold medal game against Team USA. I know it's not the playoffs, but he, you know, thought yeah. they were going to win that game, and Stephen Curry ripped his heart out and stomped on it in the middle of, in front of the world, right? Mm-hmm. Like, that is tasting your own blood, I think. in a different level. And then also, we just do not have the level. Like, this idea that you need to lose kind of happens when you're playing against dynasties, right? When you're young, you're playing against a dynasty, and you got to learn how. There are no dynasties in the league right now. So things are just up in the air to the point where if you just get hot or play great, you can beat anybody. And yeah, said it in October, been holding on to the fact that these guys were contenders for most of the season.
0: Yeah.
2: And now they're in the finals.
0: So you're right about not having a dynasty. I mean, what the Spurs and the Knicks in the NBA Finals means is we're going to have a new NBA champion for the eighth straight year.
2: Yeah.
0: Eight straight seasons without a repeat champion. Let's hear from Victor Wembanyama on what he was feeling. This is the moment right after the Game 7 win. He goes to the podium after the tears, after embracing his teammates on the court, what it means to him to be heading to the NBA Finals.
6: Winning the Larry O'Brien, it's a childhood dream. And having a real shot at it, having a chance, tangible chance at winning it, at realizing a dream, you know, it's a chance. It's a lifetime chance, you know. It's, you never know when it's going to happen again. But it's, you know, the day we win it, speaking for myself, it's going to be an amazing day of, like, realization of a dream, you know. It's hard to put into words. It's almost like the meaning of my life, you know.
0: It's funny. Honestly, David, this whole series has been kind of a Rorschach test where mm-hmm. you're presented something and you had this, like, loud, passionate group in the flyover state, the great state of Oklahoma, that saw things one way. And then you had 29 other fan bases and a couple of know-it-all national heads who saw it another way. And I saw the Victor Wembanyama celebration. I saw the elation. I saw the emotion. And I was like, man, it's great to have somebody who cares this much. Like, you can tell he cares. Was there a little part of my brain in the back that was like, hey, man, you still got another round to go, you know? Like, it felt kind of... And not just because of my own personal wars with some of these Thunder fans, but it felt kind of like the U.S. winning the gold medal game against the Soviets back in 1980, just because they were underdogs and because there's still a gold medal game to play. Yeah. Like, the U.S. didn't win gold against the Soviets. Still had to go beat the Finns, I think, back then, Finland. And so, hey, by the way, Spurs, great, enjoy this, but you got to go play the Knicks. And they're playing some of the best basketball we've ever seen in the postseason. But I still appreciated somebody giving a damn. Right in this era of, like, load management, and I'm not sure if I can make 65 games this season, Wemby, like, was crying as though, like, you could just really tell it meant something to him.
2: It means something to, like, to try. Like, it's a thing to, like, to show people that trying is cool, right? Like, that wanting to be great is cool. That caring enough is like, really cool. Like about a month ago, we were on radio talking about like LeBron and things he said about Memphis, something like that. And I started off by saying, like, I thought about this. Like, there's the last thing I thought about when I went to bed, and the first thing I thought about when I woke up, because it was on my mind. I knew I was going to talk about it. And people were like, "Dude, like, you're like, it's not that serious." Why? And I'm like, "Well, if I'm going to talk about something that I care about, it's okay that it's the last thing I think about and the first thing I think about in the morning." You know, for Wemby. And part of this is, I don't want to say it's why things broke they did, but I think there is something to Wemby, and we're going to talk about this a little bit later, Wemby being like, I care about this so much. I want this. This is the thing that I want. These people bother me. I don't like this dude. And Chet Holmgren being so nonchalant about it, and it translating on the court, right? Yeah. Like, Wemby being like, I hate this guy. I want to destroy him because of what happened to us 10 years ago, we were like, or 5 years ago, we were teenagers, and Chet being so like, it is what it is. It's just a game. Da, da, da. And when you're on the court, you can see that one dude wants to rip another guy's heart out and another dude's not built for it. And I love the idea that Wemby is sort of making it cool again to say, I want to go out there and dominate an all-star game.
0: Right.
2: I want to beat these people to a pulp. I want to be dominant against them. And one of the good things is that the Knicks are kind of the same way. They talk about other teams the same way. And I think that watching the best player in the world, the face of the league, make it cool to try hard, to care, to cry is one of the benefits of having a guy like him as the face.
0: I want to get to the Perk sound. I know it's kind of long, but Kendrick Perkins said as much, sort of echoing your sentiments here about what this means for Wemby and what it means for the NBA.
8: Wemby is the best thing that happened to the NBA since LeBron James in 2003, real talk. And he checked all the boxes. Number one, he's box office, so he's going to put butts in the seats. He's the ultimate competitor on both ends of the floor. And what a beautiful performance throughout the whole course of this conference finals and the playoffs to get his team to the NBA finals. I can't speak on his leadership enough on what he's brought to the table, embodying the rest of his young squad, being a true leader, and trusting his teammates. The Spurs on the road in a tough environment, they had seven guys in double figures tonight. And when you look at what Wembanyama did after the game, you saw his emotions. He wanted. We heard him talk about how he wanted to participate in the dunk contest, how he wanted to win the MVP, how he made the All-Star game great again. And now all of a sudden, we're watching this young man embrace everything about the league and especially headed to the NBA Finals for his first time.
0: Victor Wembanyama is one of three players to have 20 points or more in at least one block in all seven games of a conference finals or an NBA Finals. He's on a list that has Shaq and Hakeem Olajuwon. And now Victor Wembanyama, that is the list. 888-SAY-ESPN is the phone number. That it's 888-729-3776. We see you on the phone lines. We still have a couple more open. I want one Oklahoma City Thunder fan to call in. I just want you to step up. I want you to step up and just call in. We can have a civil discussion, but right now they're in the weeds. They're in the weeds, but call in. We can be an amicable place. Okay, we can be a safe place as long as you apologize. No, call in. We'll get it done. David Dennis Jr., Randy Scott. A lot of people thought the Thunder were unstoppable. Where do they go from here now? We're going to hear from SGA. We're going to hear from Chet Holmgren. We're going to break it all down for you next. 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
12: Amber and Ian. 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The state of college football right now is in pure anarchy. 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

0: the Spurs. They rally down 3-2, and they eliminate the defending champs on their home floor in Game 7.
1: Big game, big moment, win or go home. 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
0: Back to the basket. 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
2: Big time game by him. 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
1: I still think we could have got it done. I still think we had enough to get it done.
3: It'll be interesting to see, you know, who comes out on top, and then we got to go again next year.

0: 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It is the first of the month. I see you, Bubba. We're glad you found us. ESPN Radio is presented by Progressive Insurance. He is David Dennis Jr. I'm Randy Scott. 888-SAY-ESPN is the phone number, 888-729-3776. And we do have people calling in. And I want to start with Tremaine in Arkansas because he's going to, this whole time, David, we've been talking about SGA and Wemby, a little bit of Stephon Castle, a little bit of Chet Holmgren. We've got an unsung hero that Tremaine wants to talk about. Tremaine, you're on ESPN Radio. What's up?
1: Hey, what's up, guys? I was going to say, man, when I'm sitting in my rocket chair and I'm telling the story of the NBA to my grandkids, it'll read. And then Cornette blocks Hartenstein and saves the NBA from unethical hoops. And the game goes on to live on, happily ever after. That's how big that block was. OKC was on a hell of a run, man. If he don't make that block, OKC comes back to win that game. So I hope he gets all the credit in the world for that.
0: All right, Tremaine, we appreciate it. It was a four-point swing in a six-point game.
2: Yeah.
0: So, yeah, I could see it. I like Cornette's sound where he said, I heard somebody say, who that is, LeBron James? And if you know what Luke Cornette looks like.
2: Yeah.
0: That's a voice that does not match the face.
2: You could say he brought some magic to the city of San Antonio.
0: Why would you say that, though?
2: You could say. You could just say that about Luke Cornette. Just brings a little magic, you know, Magic City to,
0: I just need the context. Luke Cornette has a ring, right, from his time with the Celtics?
2: Yeah, I think so, right? He was there. He came from Boston, but I think he was there when
0: I think he was, and now he's just four more wins away from his old Lukey 2 rings, they call him.
3: Everyone's talking about, you know, Dylan Harper, you got all the other, you know, depth pieces. Is he the key to this whole run?
2: Well, I think when the movie's made about him, it'll probably look like that.
3: Who plays Luke Cornette in the movie?
2: Oh, I'm not falling for this one again.
0: Luke Wilson.
3: Luke Wilson.
0: Yeah. We'll just go straight Luke for Luke swap. That's it. But,
2: you know, he did say, look, they were down. It was a six-point game. Hartenstein makes that dunk. It's 4 points. Wemby's on the bench with five fouls. You mean to tell me that OKC, it was surprising that OKC didn't get him fouled out in that game, first of all. But with the, you know, what we know about how they can get people to, you know, to foul. But, like, that it did save the game. That momentum was all going OKC's direction. And before that block, because you've got to remember, Dylan Harper came down. I think it was Dylan Harper came down and scored right afterwards.
0: He did.
2: Bumped it to eight. Yeah.
0: Yeah. No, I mean, and that was Dylan Harper, by the way. Like, that was one of those yes shots.
2: Yeah.
0: That step back from about 30 feet. And he just, you knew he was going to take it, too. Like, it was like watching your kid. David, you have kids. I have kids. It's like watching your kid who's going to jump off of, like, a playground structure for the first time.
2: Yeah.
0: And you're like, no, he's not going to do it, is he? He's not going to. And then he's like airborne before you know it. Yeah. You're like, okay, I guess this is where we're at right now. Let's get to Jamie in Indiana. Jamie, 888-SAY-ESPN, 888-729-3776. Jamie, you're on ESPN Radio. What's up?
4: So let me preface this with, I'm a Boilermaker fan, so Rutgers has been a pain in my for a while.
0: Okay.
4: And to think that Dylan Harper and Ace Bailey didn't make the tournament, and how many other players on that team have never made a March Madness or any major tournament. They're not skipping steps like I do on a flight of stairs to get leg day in. They're doing parkour off the top, dude.
2: Okay.
0: They are skipping steps. Dylan Harper is so ahead. You talk about the Spurs being ahead of schedule. Dylan Harper is so ahead of schedule. At 20 years old, he should not be as polished, as fearless as he is on this stage. Legit.
2: Yeah, he's doing I still can't get over round one, him bullying Drew Holiday a couple times going to the basket. He bullied Lu Dort a few times going to the basket. Like, these are things that got, like, the weight, the ability to sort of like manipulate weight to muscle guys around at that age is unfathomable. Every time I watch him, I still cannot believe what he could do.
0: Yeah. I he's also a dog on the defensive end. Yeah. And honestly, he had one of the biggest saves. One of his biggest contributions to this game doesn't even show up in a box score, because it's when Alex Caruso mugged Stephon Castle, wrenched him to the ground as he was trying to elevate to the rim on a layup. Should have been called a flagrant foul. It's been a flagrant foul all season. It wasn't then. But I get it. You know, game seven, you're going to allow for a little bit more physicality. I know Wemby got away with hitting Isaiah Hartenstein in the face. But Stephon Castel wanted to bounce right up and get in Caruso's face, and it just would have gotten worse from there. And and Dylan Harper got on the floor and sat behind him as though they were on like a log flume ride at a theme park, and just like wrapped his arms around him, just like wouldn't let him go. And had like kind of a smiling look on his face too. It was like, how are you this young and this calm in this moment? David, we have another Dylan that's near and dear to our hearts.
2: Okay, all right. Bubba, you ready?
0: I know that Bubba appreciates this Dylan as well.
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0: He's a friend here on ESPN Radio. Dylan in South Dakota, you're on ESPN Radio. What's up, Dylan?
6: All I need is 89. I'd hold Bubba that same way that Harper held Castle. I'd just hold him, keep him in place, keep him chill. Magic City's finest. Getting those pregame blessings from those San Antonio nuns. And then DDJ, what to say, cool loop, flap some wings to chase down that iHeart block. And does Fournette, does he not look a little like our producer of all producers, Devin? Slight doppelganger action. Could build that Kane IMBD page. Get that going. And shout out Julian Champagne, free ball. DDJ, grow your beard. That could be you. Randy, you're the voice of a 49-state nation. Good luck with that, brother, against the fried food OKC fans. Good luck, brother.
0: Appreciate that.
6: Turk sound. Vic is the best player in the league since Braun. I would offer one Wendell Curry. He's pretty good, too. Yanni to OKC now after that Chet no-go. I don't think Chet moves. I think it's J-Dub. And finally, the mental exercise, you're creating a perfect player on your video game. Of course, Vic. But when it comes to perimeter players, if you take the offense plus defensive number, it's Castle. What he did against SGA was the MVP of this series. How he matches up against Brunson, and I don't think they'll have to double off of him as much. That's going to be vital to the Spurs taking it all the way. Guys, have a great day. Cornette wings. Bubs, I got you from behind. And Devin Kane, Luke Cornette.
2: I'd phrase that differently.
0: Yeah.
2: Recapping the own call.
0: The got you from behind. Hey, was he 89 seconds or 90? Where was he?
5: He was under 90.
0: Are you serious? All right, Dylan.
5: He's about 115, so that was acceptable.
2: There you go.
0: We're trying to go nurture over nature.
5: We're improving there.
0: Yeah, nurture over nature.
2: Got you from behind. Feels good.
0: Wemby being the best thing to happen to the NBA since LeBron. Yeah, we're skipping over Steph. I feel like that's a decent take.
2: Yeah.
0: All right.
2: You're saying Wemby over Steph all the way back to LeBron.
0: Yeah, that's okay. All right, Dylan gave us something to think about.
2: Yeah,
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7: Back to Wemby's on the arc. He squares. He'll take the three. And he'll bury it.
9: I'm worried about winning, you know. 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
0: Second Gary that I have the privilege of working with today after Gary Streisky on SportsCenter AM. Gary Washburn, Boston Globe national NBA writer, is with us on ESPN Radio and the ESPN app. He's David Dennis Jr. I'm Randy Scott. Gary, the Spurs feel ahead of schedule just because of how young they are, and certainly Victor Wembanyama is the straw that stirs this thing. I feel like throughout this postseason run, we've really seen a full picture of what being 22 years old can look like. We've seen a little fragility. We've seen a little violence. We've seen an ejection. And now we see him as Western Conference Finals MVP. What do you make of his performance in totality so far in this postseason as he's doing this and carrying the Spurs now to the NBA Finals?
10: Yeah, Randy. I think he's just made that tremendous leap from being kind of this project and kind of the, you know, the next coming, you know, the impact that maybe LeBron had as a younger player, as you guys were discussing, to just becoming a superstar very quickly. I mean, I just look at just some of his weaknesses was I watched as the Celtics allowed him to shoot from the three-point line. He made 8 three-pointers that night a couple of months ago, and that was his quote-unquote weakness. Well, that's not a weakness anymore. He has become a good three-point shooter. He's become good at everything so quickly. He stayed healthy after some of the injury issues early in his first couple of years, and he's just taken that tremendous leap. And I just don't think any of us expected him to take such a big leap so soon. Everybody could see he's going to be this tremendous player. He's going to be a generational player. He's going to be a Hall of Famer if everything works out well. He's going to be one of the greatest of all time. But I don't think we all expected this to happen so fast to where he would be an MVP candidate in his third season, coming off a season last year where he, you know, he missed the majority of it with the blood clot issue. So I just think his jump, I mean, it's just been stunning. And it's been, obviously, I think as everybody can agree, just so enjoyable to watch.
2: Yeah, I mean, that's a huge part of it. And Gary, one of the things that we see in the finals is usually there's a bad guy, usually there's a good guy. When do you, can you think of a time where two teams that have been so beloved are going against the finals, and how what does that make for the rooting experience for the fan?
10: Well, I think it's interesting. I don't think, David, the Knicks are beloved by everybody. I think there's a lot of people on the East outside of New York who are rooting for the Knicks to lose. They don't want the Knicks to break this 53-year streak. They want the Knicks to continue to be the team that just kind of messes everything up. So I think there are definitely a lot of more Spurs fans are probably expected because they don't like the Knicks. They don't like the kind of the arrogance of the Knicks and the fan base, or et cetera. But I do think it's a fascinating series because you have a team in San Antonio that took it on the chin for a lot of years in the lottery. I mean, that's how they were able to get Wimby and Castle and Vassell and Dylan Harper, that they were bad for a minute, right? You know, the late Pop years and the early, you know, the early Mitch Johnson years, they were struggling, and now they're back, right, with a whole new team, no guys from that 14 team. And then you got the Knicks, who have finally gotten to the top of the East, finally returned to the finals for the first time in 27 years. So it's a great story. I mean, I don't think you could think of a more compelling series here. And I don't think there's a favorite. I think it's dead even.
0: He is Gary Washburn, Boston Globe national NBA writer. To put a postmortem on this thing where OKC has the two-time MVP, they have home court advantage in Game 7. Point to, I don't know if you want to point the blame finger, but where did it go wrong for OKC in your eyes, Gary? Was it a personnel issue? Were they out-coached? Was San Antonio's talent that much better? Like, to what do you ascribe this loss here for OKC?
10: I think, Randy, it's a combination of San Antonio's young guys making that leap. Not only Wimby, but Dylan Harper, Vassell, mm-hmm. Castle, Keldon Johnson playing his role. Everybody from San Antonio took a step forward, where everyone basically besides Caruso and SGA for Oklahoma City took a step back. We didn't – obviously, Jalen Williams was hurt. We didn't get much from Luke Dort in terms of – we didn't see much from Luke Dort. We didn't see much from guys like, you know, the other Jalen Williams. We didn't see a lot of the play and the depth that we saw earlier in throughout the season. The team that started 24-1, we didn't see that. I mean, Holmgren didn't play well at all. He was terrible in Game 7. None of those guys took a step forward. While you watch the Spurs, and all those guys were just playing well. So they just got outplayed. And I just think in covering the Celtics, you see how hard it is to repeat. I saw how last year they were favored to repeat and they slipped against the Knicks. It's hard to repeat in this league, even though everyone picked Oklahoma City to get to the finals and to win it again. The Spurs just seemed like they wanted it a little bit more.
2: So you, Gary, obviously – Eastern Conference, East Coast is your thing. Where a lot of talk about Giannis and where he's going. OKC adds a new wrinkle to this. Is there anything, in your opinion, about the OKC being a real contender for the Giannis sweepstakes?
10: I mean, I think if they want to make drastic changes, the question is, do you say, if you're Sam Presti, if we get a healthy Jalen Williams back, Holmgren takes a step forward and kind of gets over, you know, he just had a bad playoffs. It happens that they could be back. And then obviously they got a couple of first round picks again. Or do you use those assets to get a real veteran to take advantage of this window that you have? And how long is this window open? Because there's other teams that are coming, like obviously next year, like the Spurs are going to be back. There's going to be plenty of other teams now that are going to be building up, that are going to be chasing what Oklahoma City has. So I think it all depends on how you view the window in Oklahoma City, and I think it's now. So I do think that they use some of those assets, and maybe they do jump in the Giannis sweepstakes, but I do think they have to upgrade to get a veteran in there. One, they can't pay everybody. They can't pay all these young guys.
0: Right.
10: Secondly, they need to get another adult in the room. I think being young is great, but sometimes it comes back to bite you. And I just think the youth and maybe the inexperience and maybe just kind of, you know, complacency maybe got Oklahoma City this year.
0: Gary Washburn, national writer, national NBA writer for the Boston Globe, is with us on ESPN Radio. I want to spin it forward to Spurs and Knicks in the NBA Finals rematch in 1999. But, I mean, I was looking at the box scores back then. I think game five was 78-77 as the final score to win this thing.
3: Yeah.
0: In your MVP back then was Tim Duncan. I don't know if you want to make an MVP prediction here for this series here, Gary, but how do you see the tone of this series playing out?
10: I see the Knicks just being extremely hungry. Now, they've got a lot of time off, but this team come together. They spent the entire regular season kind of tripping over themselves, going through losing streaks. Everyone's job was on the line. You know, Cat was going to get traded. Mike Brown was going to, you know, be fired after the season. And suddenly, after game four in Atlanta, they found something, and now they're playing like the juggernaut that people expected. So I think it's that team, that juggernaut, against a Spurs team that's just got so many young guys. I mean, they're just throwing athlete after athlete on the floor in turn. And then you've got a guy like De'Aaron Fox to run the show. You've got the Wimby, but you also have Vassell, Johnson. You've got guys, and they actually like each other. I think they're competitive in terms of minutes, but I think this is a team that really likes themselves. You know, in young teams sometimes that doesn't always work. You throw a bunch of young guys together, they don't always get along so well. The Spurs really get along with each other. So I'm just fascinated by the youth of the Spurs against kind of the veteran, you know, makeup of the Knicks, and whether the Knicks understand that this is a rare opportunity. You can't let this slip away, because I don't know if they're going to get any closer. Who knows how next year goes? Just ask Oklahoma City this year. Yeah. Ask the Celtics last year.
0: Yeah, ask Oklahoma City back in that first run with James Harden and Russell Westbrook and Kevin Durant, the whole "we'll be back" part, and then they never were as that group. Gary Washburn, again, you can read him on the Boston Globe. He is the national NBA writer. Gary, thanks for the time, man.
10: Thanks, guys.
0: All right, the NBA playoffs are on ESPN Radio. 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Don't miss game one of the NBA Finals Wednesday on ESPN Radio. Hey, where do the Thunder go from here after this loss? We're going to break that all down with you next, as well as take your calls, 888-SAY-ESPN. He is David Dennis Jr. I'm Randy Scott. 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
12: 10 seconds, Kobe Bryant against Christie. Kobe Bryant on the move against Christie. In for the right, flips his shot up, no good. O'Neal lays it up, missed it. Ball tipped out to Aurea, straight on three. Good! The Lakers have won!
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28: I think J.J. McCarthy's become unlikable, and that's going to be a problem for him in his career. And he's going to end up going from a backup quarterback to a number three guy or someone who's on a different roster. In moments like that, you just say the company line. You just say, hey, man, yeah, it's quarterback competition. Obviously, I want to win. We're looking forward to training camp where we can battle it out. You don't have to say anything beyond that. And for him to say, I'm on one side, he's on the other side, like, are you dividing the room? Are you saying you're either a McCarthy guy or a Kyler Murray guy? He hasn't earned any of this. He's delusional if he thinks that he can come into this season and he feels like he shouldn't be challenged as a starter on this team. He's done nothing to have, I think, the arrogance that he often demonstrates. And that's a turnoff for a lot of fans. That comment you just saw has kind of been the J.J. McCarthy experience, a dude who maybe lacks some self-awareness and kind of how he's actually viewed.
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0: Chet Holmgren. When he's the best version of himself, we're the best version of ourselves.
1: We're talking about a guy that was a first-time All-Star this year and was a complete no-show. Wimby straight up took his heart. Chet Holmgren was scared to compete.
2: When a player isn't up to their level that they're used to, I have a responsibility in that.
3: He's got some work to do. He's got to look himself in the mirror and say, I was not my best. If I could have done better, we possibly could have won this thing. And he has to look himself in the mirror and go get better this summer. That's a fact.
4: It's weird to think about the Thunder in any semblance of a rebuild or a retooling or having to add anything because they're so deep. 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He is David Dennis Jr. I'm Randy Scott. 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I say this for the Thunder. There really aren't many excuses that are being offered. I mean, outside of Jalen Williams. Jalen Williams, like, if I'd have played, we would have won. And I don't even think he's wrong necessarily, but that's kind of the only injury finger being pointed here. But otherwise, they were outplayed by a Spurs team that also outplayed them in the regular season, when presumably at least a handful of those wins for San Antonio, OKC was at full strength. A lot of praise for Victor Wembanyama, a lot of praise for the Spurs youth, David, and a lot of criticism of Chet Holmgren from outside of OKC. And I got to be honest, with the way that series closed, because you made a great point. Wemby had 5 fouls in Game 7. All Chet had to do was attack him, and he wouldn't do it.
5: I've never seen a dude so thoroughly dismantled like this, like Chet was by Victor Wembanyama. By the end of that game, he was not looking at the basket. He didn't want to touch the basketball. He had butterfingers. He was slipping and sliding. It was a decimation from Game 1 to Game 7 from a dude who looked you square in the face and said, I want to destroy you. And Chet Holmgren knew it and did not fight back. Like, there was just no... I mean, Wemby's a better player than Chet Holmgren. That's fine. It's okay. Nobody in the world is better than Victor Wembanyama. You go out there and you take your medicine. He can score 40 on you, but at least give him something.
4: Yeah.
5: Give him something. Give him some, you know, get him in foul trouble. Get some rebounds. Block some shots. Do something. And Chet, by the end of that series, I can't think of another superstar or a star on any level. This guy's a second in defensive player of the year, all NBA, third team, a dude on this level who got so thoroughly demoralized by another star. Like Randy, when we think about this series, we compare it to Akeem and David Robinson, right? That's one of the things we talk about. Akeem wanted the MVP. He tore up David Robinson, right? The Spurs in that series won 2 games. David Robinson averaged 23-11, and that was a decimation of David Robinson, right? So what do you call a dude who took 2 shots in Game 7, who averaged 10 points, and looked like he should not be on the court anywhere near Victor Wembanyama, and did not have the will to even...

0: Shout out Patrice O'Neill. Perk does, actually. Let's play Perk because he's echoing what David Dennis Jr. says about Chet.
1: And Chet Holmgren, we're talking about a guy that was a first-time All-Star this year and made third-team All-NBA and was a complete no-show, not just in Game 7, throughout the course of this series. And Wimby straight up not only punked him, but he took his heart. He snatched his soul. Chet Holmgren was scared to compete. And now Sam Presti, he have real business decisions to make when it comes to Chet Holmgren. This is not an overreaction. This is facts. Wembanyama is not going anywhere. He's going to be here. With that being said, you got to find somebody that's going to be that dude, especially if you don't know, you know, at times injuries happen. We saw J-Dub being out. But you got to go find a guy like a Giannis Antetokounmpo that's going to come in and move the needle and be able to go toe-to-toe at some capacity with Wembanyama, because Chet Holmgren ain't it.
0: He's going to make $500,000 more than SGA next year. So if you listen, on a salary standpoint, a swap for swap, you pull out Chet, trade Chet, and you bring in Giannis. I guess that makes sense. I'll say this. So for Sam Presti, David, that's a non-Presti type move to go ahead and break up the core of this and bring in a mercenary. Just bring in somebody from the outside like Giannis.
2: Yeah, that's not a Presti move. And also, if I'm Presti, I'm saying, we have J-Dub and A.J. Mitchell, even with the way that Chet was playing, I feel like we could probably win this series. And we could, let's run it back next year and feel like we can win with a healthy team. That's probably where he is. Let's make some moves on the margins.
0: Yeah.
2: Figure out how to get below that second apron, which I think they have a plan for, and then go from there. But I don't think this is that much of a, like, let's blow this thing up. And Sam Presti is not the type of guy to do that.
0: Presti is the type of guy to trade for Paul George, though. Did that. Is the type of guy to trade away James Harden. He did that 5 years previous. We're talk NFL when we come back. Is A.J. Brown about to be on the move today? We're going to explain that. David Dennis Jr., Randy Scott with you. It's ESPN Radio and the ESPN app.
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0: Good morning. Start of another work week. It's the Gary Nickman Show, dark and early on ESPN Honolulu, 92.7 FM and AM 1500. And for me, it is the start of a very nerve-wracking week. I'm talking NBA final, just in case you weren't sure why it would be nerve-wracking. But this is down to it. The finals, the NBA finals. I cannot believe we are in June, first of all. This first 5 months of the year have gone by quickly. I think we say that every year. And now we are with the Knicks actually playing in June. And we know their opponent. And as I predicted, it wasn't even a prediction on Friday. If you were listening to Friday's show, the impressive stat, and I told Kanoa Leahy this, there was no reason to worry. There was no reason to watch the game because in NBA history, and it's still an unblemished record, any player that plays a game seven on their birthday, they are undefeated. They win. I believe it is 8-0 now. Harrison Barnes went for the repeat. He did it 10 years ago with Golden State, and he turned 34 this past Saturday. It was a done deal. Now, of course, I don't believe that, but it was interesting to have that in play. That was a good game. I'm glad we got a game that was a lot closer than the previous five, especially down the stretch, even though I never got the sense that San Antonio was going to lose at most points of that fourth quarter. Even though Oklahoma City got within a two-possession game here and there, and they ended up being down 109-103 and took a three-pointer with less than 30 seconds left, that would have been amazing if that went in. But it didn't. Wasn't even close. I think there was one air ball by SGA, and I forget who missed the other three, but none of them were close. And San Antonio did a great job. You've got to give them credit, of course. They win two games on the road in OKC. That in itself is pretty amazing. And for, I think, the eighth straight year now, we will have a new NBA champion. We haven't had a repeat champion since way back. Since Golden State won back-to-back championships in 3 and 4 years. I like that in a way, especially if it's my team that hasn't won before. If you're, you know, other teams, let's say if you are a fan of Oklahoma City, you're probably not too happy about that now. And I am really interested. I don't know if Billy Hull is coming in today. If he was going to come in, he might be thinking twice about that now. I think Kanoa might give him a little bit of a hard time. Kanoa will be all smile. And now it'll be Kanoa and myself. Head-to-head NBA Finals, game one on Wednesday. Friday will be game two. Then they go to New York City for game three. Of course, your exclusive home for the NBA Finals, ESPN Honolulu, 92.7 FM and AM 1500. Tip-off for every game is at 2:30 p.m. Hawaii time. They're all the same. I actually got confused on Saturday because the Western Conference was all at 2:30. The Eastern Conference games were at 2, and I thought Game 7 is in the Western Conference. It starts at 2:30, and it didn't. Started a half hour earlier. They caught me on that one. I missed half the first quarter on that game. But great game in that it was close. I guess if you are a Victor Wembanyama fan, more reassurances if anybody needed them, and I was one that was a little, I don't want to say skeptical. I have been somewhat, I guess critical is the right word. As great as he is, I just didn't like it when I heard people, and I'll call out Billy Hull on this, saying he's the greatest player he's ever seen. And if he feels that way, fine. I just don't think he's that far yet. He's not there quite at this time. But he had a great game on Saturday. And I said on Friday's show, the most impressive thing when I watch him is his three-point shooting. I mean, the block shots are cool, but at 7'4", you're supposed to block shots every game, 3 or 4, or whatever it might be. I don't think he averages 4. You know, you should be getting double-digit rebounds. But the three-point shooting is really cool to see. And, of course, he can handle the basketball, too. That I really like. And from every account off the court, as well as what we saw on the court on Saturday, he has really become a leader with this team and a young leader. You don't really see that. I think he's still like 22 or 21. He's still really young, and he's still relatively inexperienced. But he can at times, and that's one of the things I've said, when you're going to say he's the greatest of all time, You know, you got to be able to carry a team. And it seemed like he did that on Saturday. I mean, of course he had help, but he did really do a great job. On the other side, Chet Holmgren, not quite the same. Chet Holmgren had an awful game. And I want to talk about Chet Holmgren in a little bit more detail in a couple of minutes here, something that I don't agree with what I've been hearing a lot of. But for San Antonio, great. One of the things that I thought was great about their celebration and their victory in itself was seeing some of the videos of Coach Greg Popovich behind the scenes. He's walking with a cane. He was at the game, and he is just not in front of the camera out in public. And later on this show, we're going to have Mike Taylor on. Mike Taylor, you might be familiar with, used to be a resident here in Honolulu. He's from San Antonio. He's back in San Antonio now doing his podcast and YouTube show, and he covers the San Antonio Spurs. Had him on about 3 weeks ago. And he was even saying that Popovich is at practice, and they don't really get to see him in the media. You're allowed to see only parts of practice up close. But he is there. It's just that, again, he's not out in the public. He did suffer, I believe, a partial stroke a year ago or so. So you can understand that. But I'm glad he gets to enjoy it. I'm glad he's still part of the scene there. And if you heard Victor Wembanyama after the game on Saturday, that was really, really interesting, his comments. He was just praising Coach Pop, wanting to talk to him immediately because he knows the situation, he understands this, and he goes through more than any of us could go through. I really like the sincere, honest, and emotional sentiments that Victor Wembanyama gave to Coach Pop on Saturday. That was pretty cool to see. And now we move ahead. But before we move ahead to the finals, and I got a lot of thoughts on that, I'd love to get your thoughts. I know a few texts have come in already at 808-296-1500. I'll get to them in just a couple of minutes. But the talk that I'm hearing, and I know Stephen A. Smith is one of them, of course, and one of the things that, as a Knicks fan, I wish I didn't have to share this with Stephen A. Smith, because he's still going to come out with some ridiculous things. I know he's obviously very happy these days, and so am I, but he and others now are putting down Chet Holmgren. And you might have heard just before it came on the air some talk about if they were going to trade him for Giannis. Or you're not going to trade Chet Holmgren because he had a bad game. And you're not going to trade Chet Holmgren because he might have had a bad series. He had a couple of good games. He was not an all-star in this series. That I think, is fair to say. And there could be no debate there. On Saturday, 4 points, four rebounds. And he only took two shots. 32 minutes and 50 seconds. He was what they would call a non-factor. Non-factor. Now, he had a couple of steals. He had a couple of block shots. But offensively, you got to get more from him. And they got nothing from him. He did not shoot a three. Well, he only took two field goal attempts. That's the part that is kind of mind-boggling there. He's had a couple of games like that. You know, when I talk about Wembanyama maybe not being totally consistent to be considered a GOAT yet, and he's still really young. But Chet Holmgren, I think, has had problems in this playoff series, but they're not going to get rid of him. I don't think that Oklahoma City is going to make any drastic changes. Remember, they get a lottery pick, number 12. They get the Clippers pick. And they do get, I believe, number 17 via another trade. One of the things I did read about them is that they're going to have to make a decision, because if they do draft 12 and 17 and keep those players, that might put them past, I believe, the second apron and put them into a higher tax bracket, the tax threshold, and it might be more than they want to spend. I heard the number $80 million. But we'll see if they're going to maybe make a trade. But they're obviously, they have the best record in the league this year. They just played a really good team in a game that could have gone either way. And to say, would some people get rid of this guy or get rid of that guy, or you need to make major changes? No, you don't. I think what you do want to accomplish, if you're Oklahoma City and probably the other 28 teams in the NBA, is now figure out a way for the next 10 or 12 years, maybe more, to slow down Victor Wembanyama. You're not going to totally stop him. And I would think one of the ways, and we'll see if the Knicks can employ this, is to be real physical. Really physical, because I think really that's like the only way you can maybe get to him. You know, I don't think you can really rattle him, you know, with trash talk or intimidating him. Remember Draymond Green tried that in a regular season game? And then Wembanyama got an alley-oop dunked and dunked it right in his face, Draymond Green's. And Draymond Green's kind of the best at that. So I don't think he's going to, you know, even though he's a young player, get rattled at all. You know you're not going to be able to really defend him. And there's talk that OG Anunoby might be covering him for the Knicks if Mitchell Robinson is out, who said he's going to play, by the way, but how effective will he be? And again, even if he plays, he's not giving you 25 minutes a game, not with his free throw shooting. So, like, the Knicks are going to deal with for the next, hopefully, 5, 6, 7 games. Other teams are going to have to try to come up with a response to Wembanyama because he's not going anywhere. And as I also have said, as far as him being considered one of the best and all the great accolades that people are giving him, if they do win a championship, and they are that close, and they are the favorite, and rightfully so, yeah, that kind of changes things. When you win a championship, you become a player on a different level. And if you get two, well, it even elevates you even higher. And, you know, he hasn't done that yet. And hopefully he won't do it in the next couple of weeks. But if he does, and I have a feeling he's going to be around in this finals for a long time, at least the Western Conference finals for a while, we'll see what he ends up with. Right now he's off to a pretty good start, to say the least. And that was a game where this is really also bizarre in these playoffs because by virtue of that game on Saturday in Oklahoma City, you had a team losing at home in Game 7 for the third time these playoffs. I believe that makes it 17 times in history, in the history of the NBA. And it happened three times within the last month. And one of them was Philadelphia going up to Boston, winning Game 7 on the road. You had Cleveland going into Detroit in the second round, winning Game 7 on the road. And, of course, this round on Saturday, the Western Conference Final, it happened with San Antonio. I have a graphic of that. If you go to my Twitter page, at Gary Terp, I have that exact graphic, and that's kind of telling. Now, the other thing about that is pretty cool about that stat is that the Knicks swept the teams coming off of those seven-game wins on the road. So if history is an indicator, and why wouldn't it be, the Knicks are going to sweep San Antonio. It's a done deal. Now, I do not believe that for a minute, but I do agree that the Knicks have a chance. And I'm getting these naysayers that just want to get me rattled and get me upset, telling me that the Knicks are done, the Knicks have no chance, and all that great stuff. I'm not picking them to win. Well, I am picking them to win. I wouldn't put money on them to win if I was going to, if it was legal here, which of course it is not. But I wouldn't count them out. Not at all. And anybody who does, I think they're in for a surprise. I think this hopefully has the makings of a good 6 or 7 games. And I know San Antonio is favored in the first game by 4.5. Usually get 3 points for being at home. That's kind of understandable. I do see a couple of articles that I've read in the last 5 days or so, and I'm hoping this is true, where former players have been on record saying that as opposed to the different ways these teams are arriving at Wednesday's game one, where the Knicks will have been off for 9 days. And is that a rust factor that comes into play, or are they really more rested and that is a good thing? Which is better? Well, according to a number of former players, getting that rest is really, really big. At this time of the year, when you played about 100 games or so, and everybody is less than 100%, if you can get that extra time off, that means way more than having to worry about rust. And if there is a rust factor, it usually goes away quickly, especially at this stage of the playoff. And I'm hoping that holds true. I do. For Oklahoma City, they are, Oklahoma City would have been a better opponent, I think, because they were banged up a little bit more. It doesn't seem like San Antonio is as banged up. And I just hope they're a little worn down. Hopefully they'll have an emotional letdown. And the Knicks can maybe steal that game one. I'm going to say one thing about Wembanyama before we go to break. We got a whole bunch of texts, and I'll get to those in just a minute. And I know people will not probably agree with this comment. And it's not a major criticism. But when they won, the Spurs, when they won on Saturday, he acted like they just won the NBA championship and the Olympics combined. And I'm not upset that he got emotional. I love that in sports. You hear me say that all the time. But it was almost like, you know, you got another round, and it is a big deal to win the Western Conference Final. I think it's fine to have T-shirts, fine to have hats. You can have the beer and champagne. You won a conference championship. You don't do it after the first round like baseball players. Sorry, Josh. But when the playoffs in baseball in the wild card round and they're celebrating like they've just won the pennant, not quite the same to me. But he was very, very emotional. I think he just had a release of everything he put into that series. I mean, he made comments like, this is my life. And, you know, I like that, actually. I like the emotion. But it was a little different. I don't know if I've ever seen anybody react like that winning a conference championship. And again, I'm not opposed to it, but it was something that I'm hoping that he's going to forget, that there's a finals going to happen. I'm trying to think of any edge I can get for the New York Knicks. I haven't really found a good one yet, though. That's the problem. It is 16 minutes after the hour of 5 a.m. on this Monday morning. We'll take a break. Got a lot of texts. We'll get to that and a lot more, a lot of different topics, and a lot of them involving college softball and college baseball, and an update on a Big West team, all ahead in the Gary Dickman Show, ESPN Honolulu.
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0: We have got, or I should say, I got a lot of texts really early this morning, several of them before I even go on the air, and I appreciate that. Of course, it starts with Paul. Of course, if you want to get in on the text or the phone calls, 808-296-1500 is the phone number. It is the Gary Dickman Show on ESPN Honolulu. Next hour, Mike Taylor will be joining at 6:35, talking the NBA Finals. He is in San Antonio as we speak. Okay, the first text from Paul, and this was at 3:59 a.m., nice and early for Paul. NBA Finals on Wednesday. My friend Cass is betting Spurs will take it in five. Do you have any predictions based on current injuries? Well, first of all, Paul, get rid of your friend Cass. Five, come on. Although that did happen in 99. Now, Paul says, I told Cass I'll take the Knicks. You're a smart guy, Paul. And a case of Modelo if they win. Have a great Monday. Okay, well, you got to get odds also. I mean, San Antonio's favored. They have home court. All I know is that tomorrow, Wednesday's game, they are 4.5-point favorites. I don't know what the total points is. I don't know what the money line is. But the Spurs are favored, so you should get some odds on that. And I hope you win. And we'll make Cass call the show if the Spurs lose, and we'll have some fun with him. But thank you for the text, Paul. Appreciate that. And let's see. We also got a text in here, and I did see this video. I'll get into this a little bit later, but somebody sent a text with a link with Kanze Matsuzawa. And there's a video that was going, I don't know about viral, but I saw it a lot of places on social media, asking him about if he has a nickname, just kind of a fun interview with videos there. So I'll try to pull that up a little bit later also. And then we got some text directed at one, Billy Hull. One says, Billy is off for another week since Oklahoma City lost. I'll bet he would love it. I'll bet he would like that. Now, he did predict. I know after game one, he said the Spurs are winning, and I thought he was crazy. He was just taking the smart way out in a way. That way he couldn't really be either wrong or upset, only one or the other. It turns out he is upset, but he wasn't wrong at least. I don't know how serious he thought. Well, he was praising Wembanyama. As I said earlier, he said it was the greatest player he's ever seen after that first game. So I know he's hurting, and I will not actually give him a hard time because I have fun at times with trash talking, and I try to keep it on a low level because I know what it feels like, and usually it comes my way, and rightfully so, because I give it out, I got to take it, and usually my teams are bad enough where they deserve some trash talk. So I understand that, but also in a real playoff type of setting like this was and with so much at stake, no, I have never in my life given anybody a hard time or talked trash or anything like that when a team loses in a playoff. Never, never. That's sinking really, really low. But here's another text for Billy. And it says, hey, Billy, I tried the Shake Shack in South Center Mall. I had the barbecue burger, which had onion rings and barbecue sauce. Not bad, kind of small. Have you tried Gangman Burger here? There, I can't read that burger, is really good. Really good. I will give that to Billy. I don't know if Billy is coming in today, to be honest. I think he is. I know he's coming back this week. And with, you know, those guys on Let's Talk Sport, they come and go as they want, so I'm not too sure. But I will hopefully remember and pass this along to Billy Hull as he gets in here. And I would imagine, I will pretty much guarantee this, if Billy Hull is not here in person, in the flesh, I would imagine Canoa would not let him off the hook without at least a phone call. So, yeah, he'll be on that show, Let's Talk Sports, one way or the other. Let's get to a few more texts here. Another one before 5 a.m. In fact, the Shake Shack text for Billy was at 4:25 a.m. What are you guys doing up that early? I mean, I have to. Do you guys have to be up that early? I would hope so. Otherwise, why would you be up if you don't have to? Okay, here we go. It says, good morning, Gary. I hope your Knicks will reward a loyal lifetime fan. An NBA championship, you deserve it. Thank you for keeping me informed on my sports every morning on the radio while I'm commuting on the road. Good luck. That's from Ephraim. Well, thank you, Ephraim. And one of the things about these finals, and I wouldn't like this if I was the other guy, because I feel right now that no matter what happens, I'm not going to be as down, as depressed as I normally am when a team of mine loses in a playoff. And I kind of touched upon this last week, and it's really true. What I've had moments, or more than moments, unfortunately, they last a long time. When I've had teams lose in a playoff game, I'm a mess. I really, really get depressed and down and sad and all that bad stuff. And it's been so hard over the years. But also, in recent years, I've come to realize that, and I probably should have realized it way sooner, but, you know, it's life is more important than sports. I used to hear that and hate that as a youngster, or even, in my 20s and 30s. But I realize it's true. So I've taken it a little bit less seriously. But for this particular final, the reason I feel like that, and I can maybe pass this along to you guys listening and prove it this way. If you've seen any of the videos coming out of New York City for the last couple of weeks when they've had those watch parties in the games and the fans taking over, if you've read the comments and seen the ticket prices, all of that is a big indicator that shows this is incredibly big for the Knicks. They have almost celebrated, the fans that is, they have almost celebrated like they've won the championship. It's almost like Wembanyama. They got to remember there's another round to win. The players, I don't feel, are going to be not outwardly happy if they lose in the finals. But I'm kind of with the Knicks fan. It has been so long since this has happened, 27 years. You know, I was telling somebody last night at Ruby Tuesday, and they were saying it's just like 1999, and I reminded them I was there for game two. I flew to San Antonio on like 3 days' notice to go to game two in San Antonio. And the guy said, well, it just proves you're old. And said, whatever, I was there. And that one hurt because they weren't as competitive, and that was a strike season, but it just felt like if they would have had Patrick Ewing, who was out, they could have won. Could have, would have, should have, didn't matter. But I've had, again, series in college and pro teams, and I include UH in that. The Sugar Bowl was not a great feeling. I mean, it was a great trip. It was a great experience. And it wasn't dramatic at the end, but that did hurt. We didn't really show up the way we thought Hawaii could have. When Hawaii lost to Arkansas a couple of months ago, I didn't get to go, but yeah, that hurt. That did hurt. I can remember some Big West tournament games. I bring them up, one specifically, the UC Davis semi a couple of years ago, when if Hawaii made that shot with about 5 or 6 seconds left, they would have won in the semis and played for the championship. I remember that feeling. So with the Knicks, getting back to them, they've accomplished so much in a fashion that just makes me so happy and proud that if they lose in these finals, I'm not going to feel like I did years ago. I'm not going to enjoy it. I'm not going to be happy about it. I will be sad, but it's not going to be as devastating. So for people who want to give me a hard time, it's not going to work. Because if they lose, you can say whatever you want. And I've already had people say, well, if they don't win, it means nothing. Well, sure it does. What they've accomplished this year, this is not just getting to the Eastern Conference Final. This is getting to the NBA Final. And again, as of this day, June 1st, they haven't lost it yet. Right now, they're tied. I am not counting them out. I would be somewhat surprised if San Antonio wins in a sweep. I guess I could say that I'd be a little surprised if the Spurs win in five. I wouldn't be surprised if the Spurs win. I don't think it'll be that easy. And again, it could. We've seen series, like for the Knicks example, I didn't think they were going to sweep Cleveland. I didn't think they were going to sweep Philadelphia. But they have done a great job in these playoffs, which is a big reason why I think they have a chance. And not just relying on Jalen Brunson. And Mike Brown just beat a team that had fired him where he was a head coach. Now, as Mike Taylor coming on next hour reminded me, Mike Brown used to be an assistant in San Antonio, won a title there under Popovich. So he is familiar with them, and hopefully he can beat one of the other teams that he used to work for. That is the hope. But anyway, thank you for that text. What else do we have? See, here's a text that I find interesting, and it says, how would you improve OKC? I would just try to get a piece or two. You want to get healthier? I wonder if Jalen Williams was 100% healthy, which basically nobody is at this time. But let's say he was a lot healthier than he was, if that would have made a difference. And that's part of the game. You can't escape it. You can't use that as a real excuse because everybody deals with it. But as far as how to improve OKC, I would just say a little tweak here and there. Maybe keep that, well, not maybe. I think you'd want to keep that entire nucleus of 8, 9, 10 deep intact. Jared McCain, when he got traded from Philadelphia, I was curious on how we would do there. And I remember watching him in Philly last year. He got hurt, too. I also saw him play as a senior for Duke in the NCAA tournament. So I kind of followed him because I thought he was a really good shooter. And then he goes to OKC, didn't really do much in the beginning. And I was at the game when they played in Philly in late March, and I could see him having a good time with, like, Andre Drummond and some of the 76ers that we hit, like, three threes in their face, I think in a row. And he was loving it, and look what he's become. So you got to keep guys like that. Alex Caruso, even though he had an awful Game 7, awful, you still want to have a guy like that. So if you can keep that nucleus together, I think that's pretty much enough. Again, you might want to get a little bit of a tweak, maybe get a little bit more depth. And if they do keep those draft picks, at number 12, they will do something good. They should get somebody good. And Sam Presti is a good GM. In fact, he's the best GM in the world, if you ask Shai Gilgeous-Alexander. And I thought that was great. I finally heard an athlete be asked this question and give the best answer I've ever heard. Question was from a reporter after the Game 7 loss asking SGA, basically, would you want to have any input with Sam Presti after the season about the roster and things like that? And he said, no. I want to have zero input. Sam Presti is the best general manager in the world. Let him do his thing. Every player should follow that. I don't actually think it's wrong to have some input, but if players ever are demanding, and I don't know how far it's ever gone with LeBron James, let's say with Anthony Davis or some others, with Russell Westbrook that LeBron wanted, the players should not have that much input. It's actually bothered me when I've seen, well, we talked to the star player and we asked him what he thought. Do what you think is best. It shouldn't be up to a player or the players. So, yeah, I'm glad that SGA gave that answer. I thought that was a great one. It is 28 minutes, coming up on 28 minutes before the top of the hour. I got a couple of interesting stories involving university or former University of Hawaii players. We're going to get into that coming up in just a minute. Also got a lot of other topics I do want to get into. Some of the things that went on in college baseball, the major league, and even on the youth level, something really, really awful happened in a youth baseball game, and action was taken. I'll tell you all about that. That is all coming up ahead on the Gary Dickman Show. The POP Fishing, Marine, and Seafood Expo is happening Saturday, June 13th at Pier 38. 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You can also get Lena Robbins and more will be there, and it's fun for the whole family.
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11: The slowest traffic is going into Pearl Harbor. There are backups on Nimitz at the main gates, as well as backups on Kamehameha Highway at Radford Drive. The freeways, though, still look great. Traffic's moving at the speed limit all the way from Kapolei to downtown. It's clear through both of the merges. The three windward highways are good from Kailua and Kaneohe, and it's still really light from East Oahu on Kalani Anoli Highway to Ainakoa and on the freeway from there to downtown. No accidents are reported.
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0: It is 5:35 a.m. or we'll be in about 15 seconds. 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You can get in touch with a phone call or a text, 808-296-1500. And there's a text here that I was kind of coincides with one of the things I wanted to bring up. And this is pretty cool. And I know Josh Pacheco is here. I'm going to ask him a baseball question in a second. on the Big West because Cal Poly won their regional over the weekend. They were in the UCLA regional. UCLA was, or still is, the number one seed in all of those brackets, 64 teams in all, and they lost. St. Mary's walked them off. And then Cal Poly came in and beat St. Mary's, and they are going to the Super Regional. That is crazy. That is great. This is fantastic. Now, the Super Regional, you'll have two teams and a best of three. So there will be 16 teams and 8 Super Regionals. Is that right, Josh?
18: That's correct, yeah.
0: And we don't know who they're playing yet. I looked at the bracket this morning. I couldn't say. I guess there's still a couple of regions that have to be decided.
18: Yeah, I mean, it's not known where they're going to be because they don't know if there's going to be a top seed yet. So or a seeded team that would be in their region. But as of right now, they'll figure it out. It'll depend on that regional that's right below them.
0: Okay. And I did see some of the teams that are mentioned there. It'll go to today, I think, should be the last day, unless there's any weather delays as far as having everybody winning their regional or advancing from their regional. But for Cal Poly, yeah. When I saw, and I mentioned this on Friday, that it was only one team from the Big West, and poor Cal Poly, they got to go in the bracket. And a lot of it is geographical, and they're going not too far from home. But they're going to have to be in the UCLA bracket, and look what happened. That's pretty cool. That is really good, I think, for the Big West. And imagine, I mean, they're just one series win away from going to the College World Series. That would be pretty special. So we'll keep our eyes on that, and we'll see who they play. We'll probably have that information, if not later today, by tomorrow. But Jay from IAEA texted in about that and says, St. Mary's oust number one overall in NCAA baseball, UCLA. That is the big story so far in the tournament. Little West Coast, it's not a West Coast Conference team. It says Little West Coast Conference team beating a Big Ten team. They are in the Big West, Jay. We're close to the West Coast, I guess. Oh, that's right, St. Mary's. I'm thinking of Cal Poly. I'm sorry, I'm thinking of Cal Poly. I apologize. So, Jay, you are right. It is St. Mary's on the West Coast. Sorry about that. And that's great for the mid-majors. I love it when I see these kind of upsets in basketball. You don't get them that much in football. The bowl games are a totally different scenario, and the playoffs don't usually have teams like that that might be able to be deemed an upset winner for the most part. But for baseball to get something like this, I believe I saw UCLA's record was like 51-6, something like that. So I think they beat USC for the Big Ten championship, which sounds crazy in itself. But, yeah, that's a great job for St. Mary's. Unfortunately for them, they didn't win the region, which is kind of cool again for the Big West. So we'll keep our eyes on that, as I said. I did watch and follow up because a couple of weeks ago on my show, I had Braden Shager on. And, you know, he had just played in the first preseason game for Saskatchewan in the CFL. Pretty good numbers. Ran like a 20-yard touchdown, threw for 139 yards. I believe he played a quarter or maybe just a little bit more in a quarter. And somebody is texting in. I thank you for the text. I did see this over the weekend. Somebody had posted it. He did make the roster. He did make the roster for Saskatchewan. They'll start their season, I think, in the next week or two. And he is listed as a third-string quarterback. They have four, by the way, on the roster. That's interesting to have four. I don't know if they dress four, how that part works. But, yeah, I'll try to get him on the show maybe again in the near future because he was hoping to make the team. And glad for him. You know, he tried out for the Ravens the year before, didn't make it past their mini camp. And at the CFL, you know, the road to be a starting quarterback somewhere, that'd be great. And right now he is third string, but give him time. I believe it's Trevor Harris is a guy who's done really well in the CFL. He is number one there. But for Braden Shager to make it, we're happy for him, and congratulations for that. Now, also, speaking of the CFL, Nick Senecal, he is doing pretty well. And he is playing, let me make sure I get his team, BC Lions. And over the weekend, he had four catches for 111 yards and two touchdowns. And I believe it was Rob DeMello had video of that on KHON2 and on his social media platform. And Nick Senecal just looked like he was in a Hawaii uniform. A little bit different colors, but pretty cool for him. Of course, he has made the opening day roster for the BC Lions. And, yeah, four catches, 111 yards, so great for him. And hopefully we'll get to see he and some other former Bows, former Rainbow Warriors, doing some good stuff in the CFL. Great to see it in the NFL, but if not, CFL is not too bad. And for the NFL, I guess we're really hoping that Kanze Matsuzawa makes the Las Vegas Raiders. No real update on that. I know somebody had asked last week, but it's still too soon to see where he – I mean, I'm sure they have some kind of a depth chart, but, you know, it's not even the official OTAs. It was just like the rookie mini camps and stuff like that. So we'll see how that goes over the next month as OTAs will start in June. Another texter comes in. Don't worry, Gary. I won't give you a hard time about the Mets today, LOL. Well, how could you? They just won four in a row. They just beat the mighty, mighty, mighty Miami Marlins and knocked them into last place. But also the text says Bryce Harper told the commissioner to get the bleep out of the clubhouse, was quoted as saying that a lockout would hurt baseball in general for owners and players. He is right, but the problem is the proposals by the owners and the players are far off with the salary cap as a massive sticking point. He also said the Dodgers are actually helping baseball. I find that interesting, especially from a player on a rival team. Are the Dodgers good for MLB in general? I think what Bryce Harper means about that is that with their ridiculously high contracts that they are giving out, that's good for the rest of baseball because those guys are going to get big contracts. If you're, let's say, Bryce Harper or Kyle Schwarber, who just signed last offseason, and you're up for a new deal, and you say, well, I want to get $20 million, although it'll be a lot higher for those guys. But if they say $20 million, the team might say, we don't think you're worth it. And you're going to say, well, look at this guy in the Dodgers. He's making $25 million. So I think that's what Bryce Harper might mean when saying the Dodgers are good for baseball. It's not good for the parity of the sport. You know, when the salary cap proposals came out last week, and I hope it passes just for the good of the sport, the floor was, I believe, $171 million in change. The cap was going to be about $250 million, give or take a few million. But if they did those numbers, there were like five or six teams that would have to spend more to hit the threshold of the floor, 171. And that was like Pittsburgh, Miami, Tampa Bay. I forget the other team or two in there, but some of the smaller markets. And Cincinnati was in there, the Reds. So I like that because these teams really should spend at least a minimum to be competitive, but it would be better for the balance of the league. I mean, the Dodgers right now just buying anybody they want. And more power to them, but it's not good for the sport overall. That's how I think. And I think that's what Bryce Harper is saying about the salary cap, though, should make it better. But the players don't want that. They don't want to be limited in what they can make. I mean, baseball salaries, I don't know if the average in baseball is higher than the average in basketball, let's say. And basketball does have a salary cap. But without a cap, you're seeing guys get amounts that you wouldn't think they would get. And I'll give a couple of examples. I think it was 3 years ago now, Justin Verlander and Max Scherzer were both on the Mets doing what the Mets have done since I was a kid, signing veterans when they're way past their prime, thinking they're going to get them in their prime, overspend and get nothing. And both guys were making, I think, $14 million a year, like a three-year, $42 million contract for both. They ended up getting rid of both in the second year, at the beginning of the second year, and ended up paying them basically 2 years to not pitch for them. And those contracts are ridiculous. But without a salary cap, you can do that if you have a rich owner. If you have a salary cap, you're going to have a little bit more, as I said, parity. And I think that would be good. And as far as the lockout, what people are saying is that if they do not get a contract, it expires, a new contract, the current one, the CBA, expires on December 1st. And there, some people are thinking it's almost inevitable that there will be a lockout. Hope there's not. What I hate about those situations almost more than anything is that right now we're on June 1st. We got December 1st. And they will probably not start to negotiate heavily until like November 28th. And that seems to happen a lot. Then you're meeting all night long. And then you don't get an agreement. And then the lockout happens for a few days. Why not start meeting really seriously about it today, tomorrow, next week? Don't wait till the end of November. Mark my words, you're going to hear about it if they get that far, where that's when everything is going to start heating up. And hopefully that won't be the case, but it seems like that happens more than not. Oh, okay, we get one more question before we go to break. It says, good morning, Gary. Hey, what is the other football league playing on TV, and any players stand out for you? That's the UFL, the United Football League. And I know they're on the NFL Network, and I was watching. Well, I don't pay attention to it that much, to be honest. I know Jordan Ta'amu was on the St. Louis team, I believe, but I know he got hurt, and I think he's out for the rest of the year. I don't know offhand if there's anybody else, like, with Hawaii ties on any of the teams. I know Chevin Cordero is playing somewhere. It might be in that league. But that is the other league that you're seeing. Unless you were watching, like, ESPN News yesterday, and they had all those, like, foosball tournaments and pillow fighting, that's not football. It was kind of fun to see, though, actually. I had that on one of the TVs last night. But I haven't seen, to be honest, any of the players that have stood out. Jordan Ta'amu has done a really good job in these other leagues that he's played in over the years. Won championships. He's had some really, really impressive numbers. I wish he would get a chance at the NFL, but not quite now. But it seems like he's enjoying it. See him on social media a lot and seems to be doing really, really well. But, yeah, thank you for that text. And if anybody does have thoughts on the UFL, love to hear that. I mean, it's better than nothing. And, you know, these are the days we're getting to almost the dog days of summer, because after no more than 7 NBA games and no more than 7 Stanley Cup Finals games, we only have baseball for 3 months. And I love baseball, but, you know, I say it every year, July is not a lot of fun sports-wise, although we do have the World Cup. So that'll be good. My point being that the football league that is going on now and the CFL that's about to start, it's great to have those options. And with the CFL, if I know that Nick Senekal is playing, if Braden Shager is going to play, yeah, I'm going to watch those games. And there's some other Hawaii players out there. You have Jeff Reinbolt coaching with Ottawa in the CFL. Now, I'm not sure if I'm going to watch an Ottawa game to watch Jeff coach, but I have more interest in it. That is for sure. 13 minutes before the top of the hour, we'll take a break, come back in just a minute. 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
11: We're seeing the usual slowdowns on Fort Weaver northbound from Iroquois to Renton, but no slowdown yet on Farrington on the leeward coast. You'll move good all the way from Makaha to Kapolei. On the H1, traffic's getting slow in spots between Kunia Road and the H1-H2 merge. From there, you're good to downtown. Windward traffic is good, and it's still clear from the east side. Not much rain around, but there have been some heavy showers over the Ko'olawa affecting traffic at times along the windward coast.
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0: 5:50 exactly on this Monday morning. It's the Gary Dickman Show on ESPN Honolulu. I believe we will have a Billy Hull sighting in the studio, which won't help you guys because you're not going to see him, but you won't be hearing him on the phone line. It looks like he will be here. We're holding out hope, and we'll be able to tell by the look on his face what kind of a show it'll be when he steps in with Kanoa at 7 a.m. between 7 and 9. Let's talk sport. You know, before the break, I heard Chris and Josh talking about their upcoming show for today, and I believe that's the first time I've heard either of them say the word hockey and talk about it. I am a big hockey fan. I haven't talked about it much. The Stanley Cup Finals do start tomorrow. I'd like to hear Chris Hart talk about the Las Vegas Golden Knights today. Reason enough to tune in from 3 to 6. They start tomorrow. They have one day where it's the same day as the NBA Finals, and that's like a week and a half from now if they both go that far. I believe that's the only time. Otherwise, they're smart enough to realize have them on different days. But Vegas back in at the Stanley Cup Finals. Okay, I want to bring up something that I saw last night, and there's a whole bunch of videos on. It's pretty weird. There's a whole bunch of, as I said, situations in youth baseball, high school, college, and even in the pros, kind of bizarre situations. So this took place in one of the regionals over the weekend for the NCAA baseball tournament, and it was between Georgia and Liberty. There is a player named Trey Phelps, an infielder for Georgia. Now, if you want to watch this guy play, well, he's not going to play in the next game they play. He is not playing in the first game of the Super Regionals. He got ejected from this game yesterday and then suspended for celebrating after a two-run go-ahead home run. There's video on it if you want to watch it, and I have mixed feelings on it. Now, what he basically did, I'm trying to remember the bat flip. I know he had some kind of a bat flip, but that wasn't the point of emphasis. As he started slowly rounding first base, he was making all these gestures as he looked to the first base dugout, which is where Liberty was stationed. And you could read some of the players' mouths.

expression show that he wasn't happy. And same thing as he rounded the rest of the bases, gets home, going crazy with all the little gestures with his teammates. And then as soon as he goes into the dugout, the manager comes out, Wes Johnson. And he just was going off with the umpires because his player just got ejected. Now, they can't appeal this suspension. I don't know why. It doesn't say what I'm reading, why they can't appeal. This is from a Georgia site on Instagram. But the coach, Wes Johnson, said, and I quote, "He was waving at his family. They thought he was talking to the other team's dugout." You know, that's a tough one because in actuality, there were Georgia fans above the dugout. I don't think it was entirely Georgia fans, but there were Georgia fans there. I mean, if his parents or his family were there above the dugout, he might have a case. Because to me, as I said, I have mixed feelings on this. If he was really just yelling at his family and celebrating with them, I certainly wouldn't suspend him and probably not eject them. I mean, in baseball, it's either you get ejected. There's no penalty box for 2 minutes like hockey. There's no technical foul like you get in basketball. There's no flag thrown like in football. So you either stay in the game or you get ejected. You're not going to yell at a player, and you can, I guess you could, and say don't do it again. But it was strong action by the ump. And it was actually quick action because if you watch the replay, and again, it's all over social media. Guy's name is Trey, T-R-E Phelps, like Michael Phelps. When he hits the home run and runs out of the batter's box, the home plate umpire is also like going after him. Not going after him, but kind of running after him and saying something like, don't do it. So there might have been something beforehand that led the ump to believe he was going to do something like that. And I know you don't really want taunting because in some cases that could start, let's say, a fight. Or it could start a situation where a batter is going to get hit. See, that's a situation exactly what would take place. If somebody did that in the majors and you showed up a team and a pitcher by doing what he did rounding the bases, either he's getting hit the next time he gets up or the next batter up is going to get plunked. Guaranteed. So you don't want that to happen. I don't know what the specific rule on that would be. And they can't appeal it, which is, again, pretty interesting as far as why wouldn't they be able to appeal. And that is kind of drastic. A penalty, not only you get ejected, but you are suspended for game one of a super regional. And those are best out of three. I don't know if he is considered their best player. I was waiting for somebody on the team to give him a hard time for, you know, not just acting like you've been there or not going overboard like that. It didn't seem that way. And to Phelps' credit, if there is credit to be given, he did seem really calm in the minute or so after this took place. I thought he was going to rush the field and go after the ump because his manager was and was in a pretty heated argument. But he didn't. He was just basically in the dugout explaining to his teammate what happened, it looked like. But still, that is pretty drastic. And you don't usually see that in college baseball. I don't think. I've never seen anything quite like that. In the major leagues, again, you do that, and the reason you wouldn't see that happening too much is because you know you're asking for trouble. You know you're basically acknowledging that one of your players, if not yourself, is going to get hit. And you definitely don't want that happening. But I don't know how big of a loss that is for Georgia, but pretty interesting to see something like that. And unfortunately, that wasn't the only occurrence over the weekend with really bad sportsmanship. But I'm going to get into those stories in a little bit. But what I will say as far as some of the things that went on, there was actually something funny that went on during the College Softball World Series. And I'm going to pull that up here. It was, I'm trying to get the teams that were playing. It was Texas Tech and UCLA. And I saw a tweet last night, and this might be true to a lot of people, that, and actually this tweet was just about softball, that Texas Tech softball might be the most disliked team in the country. Now, this has nothing to do with them being disliked unless you're thinking there's some kind of conspiracy there, because during the UCLA and Texas Tech game, in the eighth inning, while they're on the field getting ready to pitch to a batter, the sprinkler system went off,
right in the middle of the game.

0: him. I don't see exactly how long the delay was, but it wasn't just like, turn it off, let's continue. It lasted a little bit of time. And Texas Tech, really in the news. They had a problem with Florida softball a couple of weeks ago. I remember talking about that. And they had another situation over the weekend in another tournament game. I'm going to get into that coming up next hour. And they are a team that I do remember from last year. They made the World Series final. In other words, they'll have the teams in the College World Series, just like in baseball. And then after the eight teams are down to two, then they'll have a series of best two out of three. They went to the championship last year. And Texas Tech wasn't usually noted as a softball power until they got some rich donors and they started spending money. And I know I've talked about it without remembering her name right now. They got a pitcher from Stanford for $1 million a year last year. And they, what was her name? Nidri Kennedy. Thank you, Josh. And she was supposed to get more this year. They have gone after players in basketball. Their basketball team was really good this year. So I can understand how people are jealous and envious of them. They had a problem with Florida. Florida didn't shake hands with them after a game. There's a whole story behind that. We will come back in just a minute with the second hour of the show. 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
3: This is the first full week of summer vacation for public schools and most private schools. That has given us very light traffic as we start the week, and currently there are no accidents on any of the major roads. It's looking really good from East Oahu and coming over from Kailua and Kaneohe on the Pali, the Like, Like, and the H3. There is some slow traffic on the west side. The Fort Weaver traffic is slow northbound after Iroquois, and the H1 is slow from Kunia Road to the H1H. To merge.
4: Have you been to Midas, Midas Hawaii?
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0: right here, right now. Can't say dark and early. It is always light out at 6 a.m. nowadays, unlike the winter. We are on ESPN Honolulu, 92.7 FM and AM 1500. Thank you, everybody, for tuning in. Had a whole bunch of text hour, a lot of different topics. 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We are a little bit more than 48 hours away from the NBA final. And I still have people wondering, a few only, if and why not am I not going to a finals game? And the easy answer is money. Not that I don't have some money, it's that it costs way too much. And now the Spurs are doing something that I am not exactly happy about. They have started or instituted a policy for the finals to make sure zero Knicks fans, if possible, and they're not going to stop them, can go and buy a ticket. You have to live within 150 miles of the arena. That is really close. I mean, I don't think people in Houston or Dallas would be allowed to buy tickets. And let me get that situation specifically here. It's the Frost Bank Center. When I went, it was the Alamo Dome way back when. But you have to live within 150 miles. Your location is determined by your zip code on your credit cards. I've known that. Here's something else that's pretty weird. No Knicks gear is allowed to be worn if you're courtside. Wow. No Knicks gear. That, I mean, there's going to be Knicks fans there. I don't know if Spike Lee's sitting courtside. I would imagine he is. Last time when I went to that game in 99, he was courtside. And he was wearing Knicks something, colors at least. But you can't wear it there. They say resale tickets in the lower bowl are more than $2,000, with seats closer to the action between $9,000 and $47,000. Now, what I'm reading here, there's some guy named Jacob, who says he lives within 150 miles of the arena. And if you send him extra money, he will buy the tickets for you. I don't know how they get around that. And there's comments on here wondering that too. But that it's sad that it has come to that, and they're not the only team. Philadelphia tried it. Didn't work. Seems like more and more teams are limiting the tickets sold for playoff games or big playoff games to only their fan base as much as possible. I think it should be illegal. And I guess it isn't, but it just sounds really wrong. And as we saw again in Philadelphia, the Knicks fans took over. More than half the crowd for that game 4 in Philly were Knicks fans. That's not going to probably happen in San Antonio. First of all, you can't drive. Well, you could. You're not going to drive from New York to San Antonio. You can drive to New York to Philly in about an hour and a half, 2 hours max. And we'll see about that. But that restriction or those restrictions, especially the 150 mile, and I don't know specifically how far, let's say, Houston or Dallas are from San Antonio. I don't know if they're within 150 miles. I don't believe they are that close. And you're shutting out. I mean, maybe you're thinking that's another fan base, too. We don't want Houston or Dallas fans here. But that is, I would imagine there's got to be some Spurs fans not happy about that. And I will ask my guest, Mike Taylor, in San Antonio, coming up in about 30 minutes about that a little bit later. But that is pretty interesting. Now, somebody did buy a couple of tickets for Game 3 in New York. They've already been purchased, and I know I took a screenshot of that, and I'm going to see if I can get the exact number. I believe those two tickets cost $249,000. Unbelievable. I think it was $279,000. So I think it was $140,000 each. That is, I mean, and this happened. This was not fake news. There is somebody advertising on Instagram a Knicks ticket available, one ticket, row 2-7 with suite access, $35,000 for one ticket for Knicks home game 3. The guy got his phone number here. We should call him up. I can't believe that people are, well, trying to get that money is not the weird part, because if you can get it, great. But that people are going to be paying it, I guess you'd obviously have to be pretty wealthy or well off. But still, this takes scalping. and ticket inflation to another level. I've never seen anything quite like this. I don't think the Super Bowl has ever gotten quite like that. And those prices have been pretty outrageous over the years, especially for really good seats. The World Cup, I see that ticket prices are dropping, at least in certain cities. I've read about that for the last month or two, that hotel rooms are getting released. And I guess part of it is the ticket prices. For the final for the World Cup, I think it is something like $50,000. Might even be more, but the cheapest ticket for the final that I saw was like $1,100. And that was for the cheapest ticket. It is like a lot of other things, so crazy. And same sense, so wrong. And it just wish something could be done. But as I said, in my opinion, it should be illegal. But I don't think it will be anytime soon. Okay, so we get ready for the finals. And Oklahoma City at home loses after forcing a game seven. And that game was within reach. They had a couple of really poor performances. Now, Shai Gilgeous-Alexander was not one of those players. He had, I believe, 35 points. He had a good game. And it was Chet Holmgren who really did not show up. And even Alex Caruso had that great game. Was it game one or game two where he had a great game? And he had an awful shooting game. And I know those things can happen. Just when it happens in a game like that, at home when you're the defending champs, it does, it takes a little bit away from what they accomplished. You know, some people were anointing them as, you know, a dynasty in the making. One thing it shows, and it's not a surprise to me, is how hard it is to win in the NBA, how hard it is to repeat in the NBA. And it should be. Even though you have a great roster, you see so many other teams that are making a move or two and really improving their team. And for the Spurs, yeah, it started with Wembanyama. They were fortunate enough to win the lottery a couple of years ago, 3 years ago, and get him at number one. He is a guy you build a franchise around. But Devin Vassell is an example. Now he's starting to play, and I remember him early in his career was not that much of an impact player. I think he was a lottery pick out of Florida State. Shumpagne, who played some of his career at St. John's, he was a journeyman. And look at him now, 20 points the other day. But you get guys like Stephon Castle, a great pick out of UConn. And he is one of the young stars of the future in the NBA. And you get some good bench players. And Luke Kornet with the block of the game. If you are familiar with that block, it was Chet Holmgren going in for a probable dunk attempt. And Kornet raced downtown. He's like a 6'10", 6'11", backup center. He played with the Celtics the last few years. And he came from almost nowhere and blocked it. And he said some people on their bench were yelling, "Is that LeBron James?" What they meant by that, if you saw that quote, LeBron James against Andre Iguodala in Game 7 of the 2016 Finals at Golden State, where some people said when they make a statue of LeBron, the block should be it, because that's pretty much his signature play. Which says a lot. Anyway, Luke Kornet gets that block. He only scored 2 points, but what a defensive play that was. And then Harrison Barnes on his 34th birthday, and we all know if you're playing in a game seven in the NBA, it's on your birthday, you're undefeated. And that streak is still intact at 8-0 right now. For Oklahoma City, they've got to feel pretty bad. I can understand that. They didn't expect to not even make the finals, let alone not win the West. And that's got to be a little bit of a shocker. And I feel for guys like Shai Gilgeous. As I said, 35 points. He had 9 assists. Went to the foul line 11 times. You can say he's a flopper. And he is. He's still one of the best players in this league right now. Of a league that has bona fide superstars spread across the league. I mean, you can make a case. You can make 3 all-star teams of 12 players each. And I don't think you would necessarily have a big drop-off in a lot of them. I mean, who's the best player? Is it Shai Gilgeous? Is it Nikola Jokic? Probably not LeBron anymore. Is it Luka Doncic? Is it Jason Tatum? Is it Jaylen Brown? I could go on and on. There are so many great players. Kawhi Leonard is one. And that's not taking into account some of the stars of the future, like a Cooper Flagg. I think the league's in great shape. And I don't, you know, I didn't have a dog in the fight. I think it would have been better for the Knicks facing a team in OKC that had struggled a little bit with their health. going into the finals, and maybe a struggling Chet Holmgren, but them struggling is one of the reasons they aren't playing in the final. San Antonio showed they were the better team, and winning on the road really showed that. Twice in this series, Game 1 and Game 7. I did not necessarily expect that. So give them a ton of credit. I am, like everybody else, really interested to see what Victor Wembanyama does in the finals now. Can the Knicks somehow figure out a plan to slow him down? And I don't know, because nobody's really done it. He has struggled a little bit on his own. But even when he struggles, he scores 20 points. I think that's what he had in Game 6 and maybe even Game 4, a couple of their losses. He had off games, but his off games would be really good for most players. But he had a great game on Saturday, and those three-pointers, boy, I just love watching him shoot threes. That is pretty, pretty special. If you want to talk NBA, 808-296-1500 is the phone number. It is the text number. We have some other topics I did want to get into. And one of them, well, two of them are involving baseball. And I'm going to give one right now. When I come back from the first break this hour, I will give the other story that went out in baseball and also have an impressive stat. And that is an NBA stat. What a surprise that is. So there was a youth baseball game over the weekend. It was in a tournament. And an Oklahoma team was playing a Nebraska team. And this is, looks like it was Little League Baseball. The manager, the head coach of the Oklahoma team, had a son that was a pitcher at the time. And from what I read, there was no specific reason given, but he instructed his son to throw a pitch right into the Nebraska dugout. And I'm looking at a video of it again right now. This took place over the weekend. And it took place in Kansas City. And the coach for the Oklahoma team, who told his son to do this, and rightfully so, was suspended for life for youth baseball. His son got a 5-year suspension, who was the pitcher. And the son is in a tough spot. What are you supposed to do? And I'm not, it's a tough one for him. Are you going to ignore your father, the head coach? What do you do in those situations? Do you say, I mean, I think you could also make a case for him saying, no, I'm not doing it. The 12-year-old kid, are you going to ignore your father and have to walk all the way home and get taken out of the game? That, again, it's really all on the father. I can understand the pitcher getting some kind of punishment, but 5 years, because the thing is, it's youth baseball. And it might have been below Little League. I thought I did see Little League. But in 5 years, it might be done with high school. You know, I don't know, again, exactly what, well, he's 12 years old. So in 5 years, he'll almost be done with high school. That's really punishing him for a long time. Again, it's a tough one. And I did not see, but from what I read, nobody got seriously hurt. But he basically winds up and just threw a fastball right into the dugout. Right into the dugout. I do remember, this is a while back, when I was doing the show with Bobby Curran years ago, and there was a AAA game with the Cubs AAA team in Iowa City. And basically the same thing happened. A pitcher on the team was upset that the player in the on-deck circle was kind of timing the pitchers so he'd get a better idea how to look at the plate and how fast the pitchers were coming in. So he was timing it as he was in the on-deck circle, like, you know, getting ready to hit the ball. And the pitcher got upset. So at one point, he threw a pitch right at the player in the on-deck circle. And there was a little bit of a fight. I don't remember the punishment, but it was pretty severe. Definitely so. This is a youth baseball. I mean, the father doing that, and I do not know, again, what was the reason specifically for this act happening. There's nothing. There's no reason that justified doing that. I mean, it wasn't like he just threw it. It wasn't like he yelled. He just threw a fastball. Wound up like he was thrown it across the plate. And thankfully, nobody was seriously hurt. Because there was a major league game yesterday where a player was not looking and a ball came at him not as hard, and he did get hurt. And I'll tell you about that coming up in a couple of minutes. But that was awful. As I said, there was some really unusual situations going on around sports over the weekend. I even have a WNBA one for later on this hour. And I'm trying to change my tune on somebody. But what I saw took place in this tournament in Kansas City, really, really sad. And I would love to hear the father's explanation. There's nothing he could say that is going to take him off the hook. But I'd like to hear what he said. And the lifetime ban is great. I wish they could do even more. I mean, couldn't he be arrested for accessory to assault since he instructed somebody to throw a weapon? And I'll see if there's any more information on it. I saw it on social media over the weekend. I thought it was really, really disgusting. It is 17 minutes after the hour of 6 a.m. I'm going to take a break. Got some more text to get into, some more of these unique stories that took place over the weekend. And then a very impressive stat as well. All coming up ahead. 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
3: 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ESPN Honolulu traffic.
4: There are a few spots of slow traffic on the west side, but overall traffic is very light and moving great around the island. No reports of accidents on any of the major roads. The drive over from the windward side looks fine, including the drive from Kailua up to the Poly. On the north shore, that lane closure continues where crews are doing landslide repair work. Only one lane is open in the area just south of Waimea Bay. Traffic through that area is being contraflowed.
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0: It is 6:21 a.m. on this Tuesday. It's Monday morning. It is Gary Dickman, Josh Pacheco in studio today. And we welcome your phone calls and texts, 808-296-1500. One, I guess you could call it breaking news, one story that came out a little early without a concrete ending. The news that I just saw a few minutes ago, according to Adam Schefter, Russell Wilson, he found his new team. It is CBS. Russell Wilson finalizing a deal to be with CBS, taking the TV route. I know the Jets brought him in for a workout. I don't know if they actually offered him a contract. They supposedly want a veteran, even though Geno Smith is kind of a veteran, but it didn't work out. But he is going to CBS. The other story that Adam Schefter reported on earlier this morning is that he expects and has heard that A.J. Brown, as of this moment, still with the Philadelphia Eagles, will be traded within 24 hours. So it could be today. And if we hear anything, Cano and Billy, Josh and Chris later, I'm sure we'll let everybody know. The rumors going around a few weeks ago was that it was going to be New England. New England was a strong favorite for getting A.J. Brown. That'd be a good pickup for any team. But we'll see about that. But Adam Schefter, usually right on target with that, and I would expect that to happen. And we'll see if it is New England or maybe another team, but that is the latest in the NFL. What I do want to get into is an impressive stat. And I did bring this up last hour, but I will repeat it once again. This is, if history is an indicator, recent history, the Knicks will be NBA champions in four games. They will sweep the San Antonio Spurs. Now, the reason for that is that the way these playoffs have worked out, the Philadelphia 76ers won a game seven versus Boston. Next round, they get the Knicks. Knicks sweep them. The next round, the Cleveland Cavs won a game seven, also on the road against Detroit. Next round, Knicks sweep them. Well, San Antonio won a game seven on the road. And the headline I'm looking at, Knicks in four, question mark, question mark. Now, I'll be okay if they win in five, six, seven. I'll be okay if they win a game or two in a way. I do want more than that. And I don't think that, of course, I'm not counting on that being a guarantee. But it is interesting because what I also saw that coincides with this impressive stat is that NBA teams that have played a game seven in history and then have played a team that has won in a sweep the previous round, like is happening with the Knicks and the Spurs. San Antonio coming off a seven-game series, Knicks coming off a sweep. Well, the teams coming off the sweep are 21-4 against the teams that have played a game seven. Another reason to put all your money on the Knicks. I'm just joking. That doesn't mean a whole lot. I think what it does mean is that there's something in the Knicks' favor by having all this rest. And the topic, the conversation, the debate of how much is too much rest. Do you get rust? Do you got to get in sync for a game or two if you have that much time off? How much is too much? And then opposed to coming off an emotional, hard-fought series. Now, for the Spurs' sake, at least they're not playing 48 hours later, because when I brought that up in the past about teams playing a game seven, I'll bring up Cleveland. They beat Detroit in a game seven on Saturday, and they had to play the Knicks in game one on Monday, going from Detroit to New York. That's a little bit tough physically and emotionally, and they lost, even though they had the big lead in that game. So, you know, I can understand that because it's a quick turnaround. But for the Spurs, they played 4 days ago. Well, they will have played 4 days previously when they get ready for game one on Wednesday. So I don't know if they're going to be drained as much. I would hope they are, but I wouldn't necessarily count on that. And from what former players have said, and I've been reading a few articles about this in the last week, that a lot of players, the majority, in fact, pretty much everybody in this one column I read, favor a team that has guys with this much time off, because at this point of the season, everybody's banged up, and every day or two extra you get off will really benefit your body to get it back in sync. That is more of a benefit than playing 2 or 3 days later after a series ends being a negative. And, you know, again, every year, every team or every teams in a series could be different. And it's not that I'm just looking for any edge the Knicks can get, but I think that is something to watch for. And, you know, it does take place in some series, but this one, again, the Spurs, not a lot of time off. I mean, they did have more time off than that two-day turnaround. And I think one of the big questions for the Knicks, again, is Mitchell Robinson. He is he's interesting. You know, he is the longest-tenured Knick. And if you're not familiar, he broke his right pinky. They still haven't said how, whether it was in a game, whether it was in practice. The Knicks are really secretive. One thing about President Leon Rose, he doesn't show a lot. He doesn't say a lot, and he doesn't give out any extra information if he doesn't have to. And I think the Knicks have kind of abided by that. So You know, they're not saying why, but regardless of that, he did have surgery, and they say he'll be ready. Now, of course, they're saying that because if there's any chance at all, they're going to play him. You're not going to save him for anything else. And I don't think they would play him if he couldn't be effective. But how will this affect his game? The right-handed shooter, the right-handed pinky. What a doctor who is an expert on surgery with broken bones and broken fingers, I read something that he commented on saying it depends on the severity of this break. If it was something that is minor, they could just really tape it up. It'll hurt a little, but he could definitely play through it. If it's at a certain point, though, in the finger, that would make it a worse break. It would really be 3 to 4 weeks before he could really start playing. Now, they say he's playing, and I would think they'd say that even if they think he isn't, even though that would be probably deserving of a fine, or they think he's not going to be 100%. You don't want to tip your hand, even if you're not Leon Rhodes. There's no reason to give out any extra information on that. So I really hope he's there. He's not going to be a guy that's going to play major minutes. I mean, he'll play 20, let's say. That's a lot for him these days. A big part of that, the free throw shooting. He was at 30% for the playoffs. I think that includes the fourth game against Cleveland. It's not good. And teams have gone to fouling him. Of course, why wouldn't you? He's not even 50%. You know, he can't hurt the team. So the Knicks really got to pick and choose when he plays because you can't afford to have him on the court, let's say, in the closing minutes of a close game in the fourth quarter. Because then you're definitely going to foul him. And you'll give him 2 free throws every possession. So it is really tough. But all in all, if you're the Knicks, you want him out there. You'll need him out there. OG Anunoby seems like he is fully healed or close enough to it. And I'm just hoping they can do what they did in the first few rounds. I know their opponent in the Spurs is better than Cleveland, Philly, and Atlanta. But the Knicks blew those teams out. Remember, that 11-game winning streak had a margin of victory. Well, the total points in that 11-game streak is an NBA record for 11 games, playoffs or regular season, of 262 points. That's big. They had, I believe, an average margin of victory of 18.2. And it might only be for the last two rounds. It might be. But they beat Atlanta by 51, remember. And I know this is not Atlanta. I just don't think anybody would be wise to count the Knicks out. And that is not the homer in me. I think that they are just playing out of their mind, playing as good as they can be. They don't really show a weakness. And it's not like they're playing their best game every player, every game, but boy, have guys stepped up. Josh Hart might have a little bit of an off game offensively, but he never seems to do that defensively. Mikal Bridges has been fantastic. I think it was game 2 versus Atlanta where he got benched. He didn't start a game. I believe he didn't start one of those games. And then he started playing fantastic. His defense, again, always been there. And then you get the offense that he's added, a great shooting percentage. And hopefully that will continue. So we are looking forward to the NBA Finals starting on Wednesday. ESPN Honolulu, your exclusive home for NBA Finals coverage. And we'll start that Wednesday. Tip off at 2:30, pregame at 2 p.m., I believe, on Wednesday. Speaking of the NBA playoffs, we're going to have Mike Taylor from San Antonio join the show in just a couple of minutes. After we talk with Mike, I got a couple of other bizarre stories that went on over the weekend. This one, when I return after Mike, will be about a Major League Baseball game and a fan getting involved, and he got blamed, maybe too much blame. Also, is there a problem child in the WNBA? I'll talk about that coming up in just a couple of minutes, too. The POP Fishing, Marine, and Seafood Expo is happening Saturday, June 13th at Pier 38. Huge savings, demos, giveaways, cakey activities, Ono food, and live music by Sean Na'uau and Lena Robbins, and more. It'll be fun for the whole family.
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4: There's a new freeway accident on the west side, but it's westbound, so it shouldn't affect townbound commuters. The accident's on the H1 just after the Waimalu Pearl Ridge exit. The H1 townbound is busy in spots, but no significant slowdown so far. Both merges are clear. The trip to town from the windward side is good, but if you're coming down the windward coast, expect some heavy rain in places along Kamehameha Highway. From the east side, traffic's good all the way to downtown.
11: Hey!
12: 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Now I stuck.
11: I don't think that's what they meant by go green.
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0: It is 27 minutes before the hour of 7 a.m., and that'll be time for Let's Talk Sports, Ken O'Leary and Billy Hult. We're going to continue some NBA talk coming up in just a minute. My friend Mike Taylor from The Mike Taylor Show is up. He's a podcaster, and he is in San Antonio as we speak. And we will have him talking from the Spurs perspective, and should be fun. And I did let him know, I don't know if he knew this before, but I am a Knicks fan, of course, and I wasn't sure if he was aware. And should be a great finals. Should be, hopefully, a long finals. I hope for that. One thing I did see regarding the NBA, Las Vegas Summer League, that I really enjoy. I wish it was a little bit longer. Well, this year in Vegas, and I'm not sure if this has happened before, but all 30 teams will be represented. There's always a couple of teams, or there have been at times, a few teams that have just played in like Salt Lake City or Sacramento. They have like a three-day summer league. It's kind of weird. Not really a league when you only have it for a couple of days. But anyway, that is just was announced a little bit earlier today. So we are looking forward to the NBA Finals. Hopefully it will be a long one. And can't wait for the drama there and the excitement and actually have a team in it. Even more so. And I know Stephen A. Smith, the Knicks fan, has been ranting about the Knicks. And I didn't even listen to what he said about how to contain Victor Wembanyama. I know Stephen A. has been going off saying that Chet Holmgren should be traded for Giannis. See, it's a reaction by some that I don't think is really warranted. But we'll get into that a little bit later. We want to talk more about the teams in the NBA Finals, and that is my New York Knicks. And our guest, San Antonio Spurs. He is a podcaster, TV host with The Mike Taylor Show. You can check it out on YouTube. As he joins us once again, Mike Taylor on ESPN Honolulu. Good morning, Mike.
1: Good morning, Gary. Good to be back on.
0: Good to have you on again. And it is down to the final two, and it is your Spurs against my Knicks. What was your reaction watching Game 7 where, you know, the Spurs were doing a really good job, really, from the get-go when Wembanyama came out and kind of set the tone? How confident were you throughout that game, especially in the first half?
1: Not very. Because, I mean, they're on the road playing the defending champions of the league. And SGA, when he just gets off and gets on a heater, there's very little anyone can do about it. And thank God he didn't get nearly enough help, and the Spurs were able to kind of survive his waves, you know, so to speak, and get through it and use the stuff that they've been playing with for the better part of 2 months to win. It was just survival mode on the road and execution and try not to turn the ball over and hopefully the ball bounces the right way. I think it really did come down to just execution and winning time. I mean, it could have gone either way. If they play another series, Oklahoma may beat them. That's how close these two teams were the whole time. So it was nerve-wracking. At no point was I comfortable until the final buzzer.
0: What did the Spurs do as far as adjustments on defense? And it didn't really work with SGA in Game 7, but in Game 6 it did somewhat. But even with the rest of the Oklahoma City Thunder players, it seems like they did make some adjustments and made it very difficult for Oklahoma City to really get going offensively.
1: Yeah, so they double-teamed SGA in the first three or four games of the series. And that just killed them because Oklahoma's shooters off the bench and the other Jalen Williams got hot. And the kid from Duke that they traded for earlier in the season with the Sixers, he got hot and it burned them. And so Mitch Johnson had no choice but to just let Steph Castle and a couple of other guys just go one-on-one with SGA. So I guess it kind of started off, the beginning of the series was, let's do everything to stop SGA. That didn't work. Then it became, well, let's just cover everybody and let SGA may get 40, but nobody else will do anything. And that wound up working. Obviously, he got going in Game 7, but nobody else for Oklahoma City did. I thought San Antonio was very fortunate because it was kind of pick your poison, and they picked the right poison, so to speak, and got fortunate to win that series.
0: Mike Taylor from The Mike Taylor Show in San Antonio and on YouTube, joining me on ESPN Honolulu, 92.7 FM and AM 1500. Wembanyama, I've heard some people talk about his MVP in the Western Conference Finals, but a couple of things that I've heard really impressed me in that they talk about his maturity that is really showing his leadership skills. Can you maybe expand on what you have noted from Wembanyama?
1: You know, all year long, you know, I'm 51. You know, I'm not a basketball expert, but I've watched it and covered it long enough, Gary, and I know you have too, that there are some truths to the NBA, and that is that young kids often mentally struggle this time of the year. They'll make stupid mistakes or they'll have immature moments. And there's the old adage that you kind of have to pay your dues and you have to know what it's like to get eliminated and have heartbreak, and it kind of hardens you. And then you get over that and then you become like, you know, the soldier at battle who's been shot at. And all this team does is defy all of that. Everything that they, I mean, at some, I've been waiting on a trap door to open up, an open manhole that they don't see all season and they fall into, and they just never do it. And it's not just Wimby, but it starts with him because he's the head of the snake. I mean, he's been getting paid to play basketball since he was 16 because he was in the French League. He's played with older dudes all of his life. He's never played with anybody his own age. And I think that's been good. And I also think that, you know, the Spurs brought in the Spurs, aren't, they're very young, obviously, but they still have some guys that have been through some battles before. And that's Harrison Barnes, who is in his year. There's a guy on the end of their bench who's been in the league 15 years, Bismack Biyombo. And no one talks to Wimby more than Bismack does. For whatever reason, they just have a rapport. Pop has had one-on-ones with Wimby. So Wimby's just been around good men, grown men, since he was a kid. And he just also has some innate stuff. Yes, we can, and the Spurs have a great culture and this kind of thing, but this kid's just one of a kind. I mean, he's just been so impressive since he got here. And, you know, yeah, if after about a year, you're like, well, maybe it's a ruse. He knows the right things to say. He's been coached. And no, the answer is no. And I'm not being biased at all. He's a great kid. He could date my daughter if he wanted to, I think. I'd probably say yes. He's just a good young man, has his head on right, and he wants the smoke. He openly says, I want to be the MVP. I want to win multiple championships. I'm addicted to this, blah, blah, blah. That's great. But then he went out and he showed it in the last three playoff series. So I can't say enough about him. We all know what he can do from the neck down, ability-wise, Gary, but from the neck up, he's just as good, and it's pretty cool.
0: After Game 7, I saw his comments and listened to him on the press conference talking about Greg Popovich. Really sincere, genuine, a little emotion there, and I really appreciated that. I love Greg Popovich, but I thought that was really interesting to what he had to say about Coach Pop.
1: Beautiful. You know, I guess you saw that reaction where he took a minute before he answered, you know, and he kind of leaned his head on the microphone. Had he not said anything after that and just said next question, I think we would have all gotten it. You know, Pop's not as involved, you know, but he's around. And he's kind of like, you know, he went from like everybody's uncle. He's the boss. He's the manager, but now he's not there every day. And he's kind of like the grandpa. You know, he's the revered old guy who shows up. Even Mitch Johnson, in the middle of practice, when Pop shows up to practice, Mitch will stop down what he's doing, turn the practice over to one of his assistants, and he'll go chat with Pop for 30 or 40 minutes. Pop met Wimby at the airport when he got got concussed, and they've had one-on-ones after Wimby got suspended. There was after Game 3, Pop actually went down to the clubhouse into the locker room, made everybody come inside into the locker room, locked the door from the inside, and basically chewed their asses out from one end of the room to the other as much as he can at 77 and a half years old. And so they still very much, he's still around. You know, he's like the wizard in the castle, and he comes down when he needs to, and they seek advice from him. And, you know, when Wimby got here, he had no idea Mitch was going to wind up being the coach as soon as it went down. And He and Pop have had a rapport since the beginning. It may not be during the games, but it's never far away.
0: That's really really great hearing those kind of stories about Greg Popovich. Yeah. Now we get ready for Game 1 on Wednesday. Your thoughts on the matchup with the Knicks? I see a lot of people not giving the Knicks much of a chance. This will be their toughest opponent. People bringing up 1999. I actually flew there for Game 2 in 1999 on like 3 days' notice. Had a great time there, except for the game because the Knicks lost. But what about this time around? What are your keys? What are you really looking forward to in this series?
1: Well, how they defend Brunson. I mean, are they going to do the same things against him as they did against SGA and take their chances with, you know, other Knicks shooters? That'll be one thing. I think psychologically, mentally, I think San Antonio is very fortunate that they get 3 days in between games. These kids have not had any days off in 3 weeks, because especially when you get deep in series and you have a home game and you have a road game, you play and then you fly. They haven't had time to breathe, and I think 3 days rest will be huge for these kids. Even though they're young, they need rest too. The other fortunate thing is that the finals start in San Antonio this time, and they've been just awesome at home. They lost to Oklahoma City once, but two of the games they beat Oklahoma City were in San Antonio, and they just ran Oklahoma City off the floor. They're so good at home. They're going to get 3 days rest. They just eliminated the defending champions, so they should feel pretty good about themselves going into this. I'm not saying New York can't get a split here, but if the Knicks are going to win a game in one of these first two games, it's going to take the best basketball that New York can play.
0: Right, I can see that too. Now, before I let you go, Mike, I have one very, very important question. This is the most important question I've ever asked you, and let me just get it from my notes here.
1: This is a big moment for me. Okay, let me clear my throat.
0: Do you have a ticket for me for any of the games in San Antonio?
1: Man, so my girlfriend, for the hell of it, last night checked nosebleeds, like way up at the top. They're nothing close to what you have to pay to get into the Garden, but I think the minimum ticket we saw, I think it was standing up behind a pillar and you couldn't really see anything, was about $1,500. So the answer is no. I don't have any way to get in these games, you know. it's because it's the Knicks, too. That's a big part of it, you know. And so it's funny because, like, you know, Philadelphia, you know, guys on the team were screaming to Philadelphians, do not sell your tickets to New Yorkers. People have been saying that around here, too, because the Spurs have a great home court advantage. They have a great crowd, just like the Garden does. And it's like, we better not see Ben Stiller sitting baseline, because we're going to look up who sold those tickets and run his ass out of town.
0: I do remember in 99 when I went, Spike Lee was there courtside. I remember the fans booing him.
1: Yeah. I'm sure Spike will be there, which is fine. It's all fun.
0: Right.
1: I mean, there's so much money to be made. It's kind of hard to turn down $25,000 or $30,000 or whatever.
0: I know. Crazy.
1: Trying to buy your ticket. I get that. The cost of living in Texas is not as much as many other states, but still, $25,000-$30,000 is still what it is. So
0: it's crazy.
1: I think it's going to be fun. I think it's going to be a lot of fun. The Spurs have so much respect for the Knicks. This will not be like Oklahoma, where there was vitriol and bad blood and arch rival and fans going back and forth. There's nothing but respect here on this end for New York. Mike Brown was an assistant here. He and Pop are very good friends. I'd love to hear I'm sure someone will ask Mike this week about his relationship with Pop. I look forward to hearing that. And let's just get it on. It's the two best teams left. San Antonio just came out of a horrific series that took a lot out of them, but now they have 3 days to kind of, you know, re-energize and reboost. But these are competitive kids. I'm sure after game two or three, there'll be some bad blood on the court, but not the organization.
0: Right.
1: They can't wait for
0: it. I do have one more last question. The Knicks have all these celebrities at their games, and I was talking to somebody a couple of days ago. Who is the biggest celebrity fan that shows up in San Antonio? I know Eva Longoria used to be one, but that was when she was married to Tony Parker. But what about nowadays?
1: Well, clearly it's not going to come anywhere close to the New York. I mean, I know there's a couple of car dealers here in town that everybody knows. I mean, maybe McConaughey might come down. He grew up about 45 minutes from the city. You know, Michael Dell is one of their owners. He knows a lot of celebrities. Maybe he can do some celebrity planting in and around the lower bowl. But I think Samuel L. Jackson, I don't know how this happened, but he's a huge Spurs fan.
0: Oh, wow.
1: It'd be cool to see him there. But Selena Gomez, the pop star, she's got season tickets. There's a couple of WWE wrestlers, maybe Stone Cold Steve Austin.
0: Okay.
1: Certainly there's no Kardashians courtside in San Antonio these days.
0: Well, we're not proud of that part. We like the other ones, but I can see that list there. Not too bad there. Hey, Mike, always great talking to you on the radio show. I appreciate you coming on. Maybe we'll do it again if the series does go a little bit longer. Enjoy it. It should be a great one.
1: Should be a great one. Thanks, Gary. Always great. Thank you, guys.
0: Thank you, Mike. I appreciate it. That is Mike Taylor, host of The Mike Taylor Show. You can check it out on YouTube, and does a great job covering the San Antonio Spurs and sports teams in Texas in general. Joining us on ESPN Honolulu. I will take a final break. We'll come back and get ready to wrap it up on The Gary Dickman Show, ESPN Honolulu.
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5: If you're going west to Pearl City, expect some slow traffic. There's an accident on the H1 westbound just after the Pearl City Y Model 1 ramp. Traffic is now backed up past Ka'ahumanu. The townbound freeway traffic, though, is slow through the H1-H2 merge, but otherwise looking really good this morning. There's no jam yet at the Middle Street merge. No slowdowns from the east side, and it's a good ride, although a little bit wet, coming over the Ko'olau on the Palihivilikeilike and the H3.
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It is about 10 minutes before the hour of 7 a.m. It will be Let's Talk Sports. A couple of hosts today, I'm not sure if you're familiar with them. One, Canole, he's here more often than the other host. It'll be Billy Hull. We expect to be back. And I have a feeling, and I won't say anything bad when he's in the studio. I don't think he's listening. I have a feeling he won't be wearing his Oklahoma City shirt today. Maybe Canole, if he has a Spurs shirt, should be wearing that. But it should be fun hearing those guys. And I'm sure Billy, as you see in the Star Advertiser Sports section, talking more about the big, big concert in Las Vegas. He and Curtis Murayama, pictured on the front page of the sports section, ran into each other at BTS. See, I understand why Billy went, because his wife really wanted to see them. Of course, makes sense. Did Curtis have a different reason? Was it something where somebody made him go? And I know that's not the right way to put it. Or is he just a big fan on his own? But I'm hearing more and more, whether I like it or not, about BTS. Okay, let's go to the text line before we get ready to wrap it up. Somebody corrected me. Thank you. It was Isaiah Hartenstein who had the dunk that Cornette blocked. I thought it was Chet Holmgren. You're right. It was Isaiah Hartenstein. That was a great play, a big play. Thank you for that. Here's an interesting question. I don't have a real answer to it, but it says, whatever happened to the Noga Mawanalua case? And that is the case where referees at a Mawanalua high school game were getting harassed by a parents of a player. And you probably remember this video or hearing about the story. Natalie Iwamoto, assistant AD there, tried to separate, keep everybody calm, cool, and collected after the game by the parking area, and she was assaulted. I did see Nat about a month ago, and it was great seeing her. She was out to dinner with her family. Only thing I do know is that there is another hearing or maybe even the trial in June. I know June is when the next step takes place, and they are still pursuing any legal avenue that they can. And hopefully the suspect will get what he and she deserve, even more than what they've given by the DOE. But that's all I know right now. Sometime in June, there'll be another court hearing. Another text. Good morning, Gary. Any insider information as to who has applied for the Rainbow Wahine volleyball coach position? Have a great week. This is from Aaron and Iaya. I don't. You know, in basketball, sometimes I'll hear names. Football, I've heard names here and there. For volleyball, I haven't. I mean, did Kaleo Baxter apply? I don't know. I know he's the interim coach right now. Coach Cruz, Donan Cruz, did he apply? I'm not sure his name is being mentioned as a possible finalist. There was another finalist that was mentioned.

0: field with all the teams so far in year one. But yeah, I haven't heard of anybody. I know people are asking fairly frequently on these shows, and Matt Elliott was on with Canoa, I believe it was either Thursday or Friday of last week, and still nothing definite, but he insinuated that it's going to be real soon. And I know people want an answer right now, but it's something where you're just going to have to wait and see, but it looks like it'll be happening sooner than later. Any names, another texter says, in the transfer portal for UH baseball? And the portal is open. Now, I'm going to get Josh if he can comment, but one of the names that I was just informed, Sebastian Gonzalez, who sat out last year, and what a year he had the year before. When I realized that he was ready to come back after not pitching, what a bonus that would be for this team. But I'm hearing he is in the portal, as well as two other players, Josh?
1: Yeah, Gonzalez announced last week on Instagram. The two other players, Derek Valdez, I think he announced yesterday, several games, almost less than a dozen games in relief for UH, and then Evan Rolbecki, who had the lone RBI in the Big West tournament game for Hawaii, he announced he's entered the portal.
0: And he's more than a part-time star. Does he start full-time?
1: No, he missed a couple of weeks due to injury, but he was more of a matchup guy in the outfield.
0: I've seen his name fairly frequently, well, frequently enough that I remember that he played a good amount of games over the course of the season. And, I mean, it's the case with every year, every team now, you're going to see the portal be what it is. And I guess the only thing you can think of about some of these players leaving is that you'll get other players that'll come in. And we hope that'll be good for the baseball team. Let's go to the phones. We got a couple of minutes left. Neil is on the phone. Hey, Neil.
2: Hey, what's up, Gary?
0: How's it going?
2: So, you know, I heard a thing about, you know, we're talking about baseball and the transfer portal. Not necessarily University of Hawaii baseball, but I heard that Big Sexy from Nevada, Sean Yamaguchi, is in the portal from Nevada. Have you heard anything about him possibly coming back home and playing for UH, or is he going to move on to some other school, you know, like a bigger school perhaps out east or something like that?
0: My opinion on that, and I see him, I talked to him a couple of years ago, and I remember him from the Little League team, and we had tried to get him on the show his freshman year when he was freshman of the year in the Mountain West. Couldn't work it out, but he did indicate, as you said, that he's in the portal. His numbers last year were outstanding. So my opinion is that he's leaving Nevada to go to a school to get more money. If that's the case, I don't think it would be necessarily the University of Hawaii. What it would make sense if he wants to come home, that he would be here, coming play at UH, and they'll be in the Mountain West. If that part would matter, but I just get the opinion when I see these kids leaving when they're pretty good on, let's say, a group of five mid-major level. And they leave, it's usually for more money. I don't know how much more baseball will pay, but let's say, and his numbers look outstanding for 2 years. Mm-hmm. If he goes to a Power 5 school, you would think he's going to get a lot more than he probably got at Nevada. So that's what I'm thinking. Yeah. Although he doesn't indicate the exact reason why.
2: Yeah, no, I hear you. I agree with that. You know, I was looking at, for him, a good fit might be like Oregon State, somewhere up in a PNW would be a good fit for him, but you know, what a homecoming it would be for Sean to come home and put the green and white on. It'd be, you know, for the fans, from a fan's perspective, I think it would be so fun.
0: Oh, it would be. It would be. And I just think, again, you can't blame anybody or fault them, but when there's money out there, you can't blame them for going after the money. We see it all over the college sports world these days.
2: 1 minute. Oh, 100%. I mean, look at the College World Series right now. You got two guys from Hawaii that are down there in Arkansas that are doing their thing. Nolan Souza and Aloy.
0: They're doing some amazing
2: things out there. And you know, and you can't fault kids, like you said, you can't fault kids for going where the money's at. And you know, wish them all the best, wish them what success. But when they play UH, man, we're gonna strap it up and we're gonna
0: Definitely so.
2: Thanks,
0: Neil. Appreciate the show. And we'll get more insight on that in the college playoffs. Continue with the Super Regionals next week. We will be breaking this show for a break and have Canoa Leahy and Billy Hull is back for Let's Talk Sports. I'll hang out with the guys for a few minutes and be back tomorrow at 5. A lot more NBA talk tomorrow. Have a great rest of the day, everybody. Aloha.
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8: There's just one major problem, but it's not affecting townbound commuters. It's an accident on the H1 westbound near the Pearl City Waimalu on-ramp in Pearl City. Traffic is backed up to the Kahanoi overpass. The townbound H1 is slow from the Waikele exit to the Waimalu Pearl Ridge exit, but after that, you'll move fine to downtown. The east side traffic is good all the way to downtown. It's clear from the windward side if you're coming over on the Paliʻiwilikelike or the H3 freeway.
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10: Man, it feels different. It feels different in here. There's no Tanner Hayworth, and there is a Billy Hull. Things feel really, really different and weird here this morning. It's Let's Talk Sports. Kanoa Leahy. Billy is back from his long trip to Vegas. We have Gary Digman wearing his Mets t-shirt, a very cool shirt there. Not a very cool team to root for here this season.
11: This week.
10: Yeah. Let's not get overly excited here because they've set such a low standard for themselves that when they do anything, any iota of positivity leads us to now believe that they're going to turn things around. I'm not there yet. Anyway, nice shirt anyway.
11: Yeah.
10: Gary is handing things off to us here this morning via the Kahala handoff. All right, so Billy is back. You may recognize Billy for those who will walk by him on the street here today as the guy who's picture is on the front page of the sports section of the Honolulu Star Advertiser here today, having taken a photo alongside advertiser sports editor Curtis Moriyama at one of the BTS concerts in Las Vegas last week. And also, Billy, sorry, I had a question for you. So I watch television like via my Wi-Fi connection at home, and I'm just wondering. So on Saturday, my Wi-Fi was not working, and so I just kind of wanted to ask you if you had any kind of update on that Western Conference Finals Game 7 score for me.
12: Where the hell's Tanner?
10: Tanner has left. Tanner is no longer
12: here.
10: That
12: was a real thing? He's actually leaving?
10: Yeah, he's actually leaving.
12: He dared to leave us?
10: Yeah, he left. Yeah, yeah.
11: He sprinted out.
10: He took a job at Hawaii News Now.
12: Hawaii. When did Hawaii?
10: He already had a job there.
12: When
10: did
12: Hawaii just now become like the University of Miami of NIL here in Hawaii? Like, they're just poaching everybody
10: they're
12: now.
10: Just
12: all
10: taking
12: of a sudden.
10: Everything.
12: What's happening with
10: they're
12: that?
10: They're taking everything. They're taking Tanner. They're taking the TV rights. Yeah, they're taking everything. No, yeah, he went to some greener pastures over there. We're very happy for him.
12: Yeah, we're happy.
10: Gary
12: for him.
10: And I were here for his last day. Gave him a little bit of a congratulation card on, you know, the fact that it was his last show. Plus, he had just graduated. Tiff Wells came in, gave him a lay and some, you know, a little gift bag. And then Billy.
12: Yeah.
10: Wasn't
12: yeah,
10: here.
12: I want to talk to you about that. I got a little bone to pick with you.
10: Oh, why?
12: I mean, you're on the radio suggesting that for some, like, the guy was about, like, me wanting to stay in Vegas longer. I couldn't be bothered to be back in time. It was Tanner's last show. Do you think Tanner's last show should have just been being the board op for the show? I wanted to give him his flowers by putting him on the marquee. I wanted the last show to be Let's Talk Sports with Kanoa Leahy and Tanner Hayworth. So I, by the goodness of my own self, graciously decided, you know what? I'll sit this one out. I'll let him co-host the show so we can have more time to talk. And I wanted to make it all about Tanner. So for you to suggest that there was any other reason why I was not here for Friday's show, get out of here.
11: What about the other 8 days?
12: Well, I mean, that was, you know, I was on vacation, but I could have been back Friday. I had a flight that would have landed at 5:22.
10: But you changed it, right?
12: But
10: you
12: changed it the last second, yes.
10: So Billy's sitting there, and he's like, I don't always spend 2 hours playing the Megabucks, but it's for Tanner. So that's basically what the story you're trying to tell us. That's how you're framing this.
12: Well, just I had a chance to get here in time. I was like, you know what? Then I would get there, and then you and I would be hosting the show, and it'd be a lot harder for him as, you know, the third guy coming in. So why don't we just make him, put him on the marquee, make his last show one to remember for the ages. And so I graciously, because of him, decided to bow out and just let him have his moment to shine.
10: And that probably meant a lot more to him than what would have been the personal interaction of you shaking his hand and saying, thank you for everything. We've had a great run together.
12: You know Tanner. He's not big on that kind of stuff. He's not big on that. So, yeah.
10: All right, Gary. We're about to battle, baby, in the NBA Finals. It's my Spurs versus your Knicks. How are you feeling about the matchup?
11: Well, I told you it was a guarantee on Friday that Spurs would win because of Harrison Barnes' birthday.
10: That stat blew me away. That was, you know, of all, like, the amazing stats that you do, I think that one was remarkable. I did not know that. And he had pointed out that anytime there has been in the history, at least the recorded history of the NBA playoffs, and when there has been a Game 7 and a player has been celebrating his birthday on that day, that team has won. Yes. And now it is the second time in Harrison Barnes' career that he has won a Game 7 on his birthday. So I guess I should have taken all of the drama out. I, of course, was still an absolute wreck on Saturday throughout, but to see the Spurs pull through was pretty great. So you did call it. You did call it, Gary. How you feel about the matchup, though, Spurs and Knicks? I guess Spurs are favored here to win this thing. I don't necessarily subscribe to that. They've had a pretty tough series. The Knicks, you know, maybe that layoff hurts them to a degree. I don't know. Gary's shaking his head in defiance of that suggestion. I do think getting Mitchell Robinson back is a big piece for the Knicks. And I think what everyone's going to be talking about, right? Like, this is a rematch of the in-season tournament final. That's what everyone's going to be talking about. That's how this is going to be framed. But I think Mitchell Robinson, with what he did on the offensive glass in that particular game, he means a lot to this team, especially in this matchup where, you know, you're dealing with the 7-4 alien in Victor Wembanyama. I do think that the Knicks, especially with some of those bigger, more physical guards like Mikal Bridges and OG Anunoby, like, defensively, you know, whereas the Spurs could kind of get into some of those wing players for the Thunder, I think that's going to be a little more difficult to out-physical those guys. I think the Knicks have a legit shot, especially if Jalen Brunson does his thing.
12: You're going to do this again, just like you did at the beginning of the Oklahoma City series. Just listed out 20 reasons why Oklahoma City is going to win this thing. No.
10: It went to a Game 7, for crying out loud.
11: I mean, you picked the Spurs to win after Game 1.
12: I picked the Spurs to win, yeah. And that's why, look, Game 7, you and I will get into it, but I would just say look, the Knicks, I don't want to even, like, sound at all like I'm taking anything away from what New York's done. They've had the most incredible playoff run, I mean, ever. Nobody thought that they'd be blowing out teams at the rate they were blowing out teams. You mentioned the stats all week long last week, as I did listen to your show from Las Vegas, Gary. So I don't want to take anything away from the Knicks. This is going to be a tall task for the Knicks. This is going to be a difficult series for the Knicks to win. The Spurs have shown with their young athletic guards, and you saw it in Game 7, how they all contributed. Dylan Harper was back to being Dylan Harper. Stephon Castle is going to be a multi-time All-Star. They've got all these big athletic guards, I think, to throw at Jalen Brunson, and I think this is going to be a tough series for Jalen Brunson, because just matching up against this Spurs team on one end, and then defensively, we've seen in the past when the Knicks have gotten into trouble, Brunson's been a little bit of a liability on defense with his size, and I think these Spurs guards, who I'm just so impressed with, played an unbelievable series against Oklahoma City. Dylan Harper, to me, I thought was one of the biggest keys of Game 7, coming back and playing that way. I just think this is going to be a very, very difficult task for the Knicks.
10: But I think the Mitchell Robinson coming back piece is a little bit of a math changer there, because you have Cat, who is, you know, one of the best three-point shooting bigs in the history of the NBA. And so where are you going to put Wemby? Are you putting him on Cat? Are you going to allow Cat to pull him away from the basket? Does he sort of stay on the interior? Because if you pull him out, the Spurs don't have that, like, Hartenstein piece, right? Like other big guy that they can put out there with Wemby to kind of help with this type of matchup, where you're going to have a Knicks team that has some bigger size underneath and a guy who's a little bit more around the rim versus a big guy like Cat that can stretch the floor. And so I do think that there's something that the Spurs have to figure out there. I think there could be a mismatch between those two positions, which was part of the reason why Mitchell Robinson went crazy on the offensive glass the last time they played in the in-season final. Yes, a rematch of the in-season tournament final, what everyone's going
11: to
10: be talking about.
11: And they'll be the only team to do both in one year, which is historic. And, of course, that's
10: the most important
11: playoff or basketball of the season.
10: So
11: the
10: really, it's a redemption arc for the Spurs as they try to avenge their loss in the in-season
11: tournament.
10: In a
11: game where nothing counted in that game. I read an article about that this morning. Not one stat actually mattered and went into the record books. So I think you got that.
10: But are the Knicks hanging the banner of the in-season tournament before game one?
11: I have the shirts.
10: Or before game three, I guess?
11: Probably not.
10: Oh, okay.
11: Josh Hart rings? Seems
10: Did they pass out the rings yet?
11: Josh Hart seemed to think he will be covered by Wembanyama. And he said, the defensive player of the year, the unanimous defensive player of the year, it shows how good I am. I know it was said in half jest, but I wonder if they're thinking... And I can't imagine Wembanyama covering him, but I don't think he's necessarily going to cover Cat either.
10: Yeah, I don't know. I think that's a good question. Like, how are they setting the defensive matchups?
12: Hold on. You're going to start with, in your breakdown analysis of the NBA Finals, your first big question of the Finals is, what are the Spurs going to do with Wembanyama defensively?
11: No, who are they going to cover?
12: Who cares? He can do any. I mean, who cares who he's going to cover? There's so many other things. Like, poor Sam. What are we going to do with 7'5" Victor Wembanyama? I don't know who they're going to put him on.
10: Cat can shoot
12: trouble
10: threes.
12: For the Spurs. What are we going to do?
11: You act like every game he's putting up 25 and 15, though.
12: Well, he does that fairly often.
11: He had
12: also
11: a couple of games defensively. In the last round where he didn't come close.
12: Also, we're talking about what we're going to do with him defensively. Where are we going to put the defensive player of the year? This could be problematic for the Spurs.
10: You're not that big on Wembanyama. I've noticed that in the way you talk about him. You're not that big on him. You're not convinced.
11: You know what it came from? Billy. After game
12: I
11: one.
12: I made you not like Victor Wembanyama.
11: What did you do? You really did.
12: I don't know.
11: You made me be critical of him because after game one, where we're sitting right now, and I shook my head then, you said he's the greatest player you've ever seen.
12: I think he's going to be the greatest basketball player.
11: He could be.
10: He didn't. Well, so I think there is a little nuance to it, right? Yes. There's a little nuance because I think this is the conversation when you're talking about like the greatest player versus like the greatest resume versus like just the thing that has freaked you out the most when you have seen this thing on the field or the court, right? So I have often said, you know, if you want to do the Jordan LeBron debate, blah, blah, blah, like Jordan may be the best player ever, you know, Bill Russell with all the championships, blah, but like the best thing I've ever seen on a basketball court, and I could even narrow it down to like 2018 LeBron James. Like, that's the greatest thing I've ever seen on a basketball court. And I think what Billy was trying to say is like this Victor Wembanyama, like this right now, you know, when he does sort of have everything about him when he is on in a particular night, like that game one of the series, it's like, oh, we've never seen anything on a basketball court like that. And I think that's more or less what you were talking about, right?
12: Yes. And I think it's, he has all the ingredients to be eventually the greatest player to ever play the game. But just in terms of what I've seen right now, there's nobody, we've never seen anything like him. What he did in that series and what he does defensively, he dominates games defensively in the way I've never seen. And I'll, case in point, there were so many plays in this series, but one of the ones that was the most, maybe not overlooked, but do you remember when Oklahoma City had a fast break, and I think it was Jared McCain was open from the corner, and Wemby was sprinting full down and just at least challenged the three-pointer. That was, he was open by like 20 feet. He thought he had all day to shoot, and he had to quickly get that ball because Wemby came flying out of nowhere. If he had blocked that shot, it would have been the most amazing. But it was just like, that's what this guy does. You think you have an open shot, you think nobody's there, and all of a sudden this monstrous alien-sized guy is coming flying at you and changing your shot. Like, we just, it's unbelievable what he can do on a court. Unbelievable.
11: Yeah. It is, and I don't totally agree with that. He could end up being the best player. I just don't think he is now because he hasn't done enough, and it's too soon. I also think, for me, when I watch him...
10: I mean, he's 22 years old, so of course it's too soon.
11: Yeah, so the expectation... But,
10: but he just knocked off the champs.
11: I know, and I give him a lot of credit for that. What he did on Saturday definitely kind of elevated him if he needed it, in my opinion. The most impressive thing I see from him, and this might sound weird, but his three-point shooting is what I look forward to the most.
12: That's so unfair.
11: I love that.
12: So unfair.
11: See, the thing is... Why I'm a little, and I'm not down on him, but when I look at a guy like Shaquille O'Neal or Wilt Chamberlain, I mentioned this previously, those guys are two of the greatest centers ever, but part of the reason that they were successful is because they were so much bigger and stronger than anybody around them. Victor Wembanyama, some of the reasons for his success is just his pure size. He should be blocking shots like that. Not holding that against him. I just think there's other skills that he does. And going back to what you just said, though, a minute ago, Kanoa, we've never seen anybody do what he's done. You guys have both said it. That is true. I don't think anybody could disagree with that. And I love watching him play. I just don't think he's the greatest of all time yet.
10: Obviously.
11: For centers, I just look down upon him a little bit as far as comparing him. I mean, to me, you said LeBron was the best thing you've ever seen. It's not even a question for me. Michael Jordan, watching him over the years, 12 times in person or so, even enough times on TV, he is the greatest basketball player I've ever seen.
10: Yeah, so like in football, for instance, like Tom Brady, I think, is there's very little argument. You know, he has the greatest career as a quarterback, the greatest NFL quarterback. But the best thing I've seen play quarterback would probably be prime Aaron Rodgers or Patrick Mahomes. Like, I don't think I've seen anything better at the quarterback position, just with my eyeballs. You know what I'm saying? And I'm not saying they have outdone Tom Brady in terms of the resume and the careers and all of that, all of the bona fides. But the best thing I've seen at quarterback is probably, I would reduce it down to those two things. Prime Aaron Rodgers or, you know, Patrick Mahomes in some of the more successful years.
12: Yeah, and I think for me, that game one performance by Victor Wembanyama, I'd put up there any performance I've ever seen on a basketball court. So, you know, that's kind of where I was coming from. That's like, we haven't seen what I just watched in game one of that series. I don't think I've ever seen it. I haven't seen it from MJ. I haven't seen it from LeBron. I haven't seen it from anybody that plays two ways on the court like that. So obviously he's not the greatest of all time right now, but I think he is the best. He was provided the single best basketball, I think, performance that I've ever seen.
10: How surprised are we? Because I have held and remain steadfast to this idea, right? The old mantra, the old cliche in the NBA playoffs. What we understand the NBA playoffs to be is, I have maintained this idea and this philosophy that you can't just win it the first time through. Like, that just doesn't happen. And I want to even say that the Spurs get into the NBA Finals in this fashion. It's the first time that a team has done that sort of out of nowhere since the 77 Blazers, if I'm not mistaken. And so, you know, and obviously, like, Bill Walton changed the math back then. And here's Victor Wembanyama sort of changing the math here. And I've always thought, you're going to have to suffer the heartbreak and the heartbreak in a Game 7 against the Thunder. And then you come back stronger next year and you go back at them, and then it's like, you know, that wrestling match, and you use what drove you into the offseason to get better. You use that as motivation, the experience points, and here they are now in the NBA Finals, having knocked off the champs. And so they are in fast forward here, and I love it as a Spurs fan, but I am blown away, surprised, and even shocked to a degree that we are here. So is it because Wemby is somehow this cheat code, or what else are we seeing here, in your opinion, with this Spurs team?
12: That Wemby is a cheat code. I mean, now he's got great players around him. You have to give him some credit, too. This isn't just a one-man show carrying the Spurs to the finals. You saw in Game 7 that was a complete team effort by a lot of guys stepping up. And to me, that's what made Game 7 on Saturday so fascinating, was it really was a game that, when you examine the history of the NBA and you talk about putting these players in this rarefied air, there was so much at stake. Because for Oklahoma City, you had Shai Gilgeous-Alexander with his number two guy injured, with his number three guy, a corpse, having been sent to Cancun 10 days earlier by Victor Wembanyama, and unable to even catch a basketball in Game 7. We'll talk about Chet Holmgren.
10: Yeah.
12: But for him with those two guys out, if he could have somehow in that game, because I thought he played one of his best games I've ever seen. Like, I was sitting there thinking, if he somehow pulls this off, we got to start really talking about what we're watching here. While at the same time for the Spurs, they had on the line this idea of this young team that, like you said, you always have to take your lumps before you get to the finals. Yeah. If Wemby somehow beats Oklahoma City in game one and game seven on the road to take his team to the finals, like, what are we talking about here? And if Wemby pulls this off at 22 years old, he's in the finals in year three before LeBron got there, before Kobe got there, before Michael Jordan got there. If he pulls this off, we are on our way to, again, maybe seeing a career that we've never seen before. That's what's on the stake in the finals here between the Spurs and the Knicks. And that's that. Those kind of ancillary things that when we talk about NBA and, like, historically, where are these guys going to fit in? That's the kind of stuff that I really enjoy. And what we're seeing right now with the Spurs is unparalleled.
10: All right, what are you leaving us with here, Gary?
11: Well, talking about another GOAT possibly, and I didn't have time on my show. I'd like that I can be on the handoff, and maybe things that I forgot to talk about I can bring up here. I had a problem with Caitlin Clark again over the weekend, and I saw where some people, and I'm trying to think of one of the ex-players who was making comments over the weekend. She's starting to annoy people. And over the weekend, she got into it with her head coach during a timeout and just wouldn't stop. And I love her. I mean, how could you not be captivated with what she did at Iowa and earlier in the WNBA career? But I could kind of sense that, and I see more and more comments by people in the media. It was a Carrie Champion, I think, is the one who put her down the other day. But she is becoming a little bit too much of a whiner. And I feel bad saying that because I love watching her play. Her numbers are just good.
10: There was like on the sideline, there was an interaction with between her and the head coach. And it looked like they were getting somewhat animated with each other. And at one point, it appeared as though the head coach, in the middle of this interaction, decided to pull her out of the game and sub her in. So she was sitting on the bench. They were kind of going back and forth gesticulating. It was a fairly heated conversation. And then the coach ends up pointing at somebody else in the huddle. And Caitlin gets up off the bench and is essentially replaced in that moment. So, you know, obviously there's some fireworks. I mean, that happens in every single professional basketball game.
11: True.
10: But it's Caitlin Clark, and so it's going to call a lot of attention. And we don't know exactly what that conversation entailed. But, I think there are a lot of people that are finding this an opportunity and opening to further criticize Caitlin Clark. I don't think that opinion of her is brand new. I think there are a lot of people that sort of view her as being, someone that perhaps has an entitlement issue. But you can't necessarily argue with the fact that she recognizes just how big of a deal she is. I don't know necessarily the nuance of exactly what that conversation entails.
11: And it wasn't just that. I mean, you see her during the games with referees and opposing players. I mean, she and I still love her as a player, but it seems like she's getting more and more into that scenario or position where she's just going to complain about everything and anything. And I think it's starting to wear people, turn people off. And for me, this is the first time I've ever thought a little bit negatively of her.
10: Yeah, and I think it's also combined with, like, you know, her performance hasn't necessarily lived up to the expectation here so far this season. So I think that compounds this, right, and makes this probably a bigger story than it otherwise would be, because people are thinking, like, oh, what's going on with Caitlin Clark? Like, there's some problems and issues there.
12: Yeah, I don't know. Maybe she just watches a lot of NBA basketball. I don't know.
11: By the way, top five victors?
10: Oh, top five victors.
11: Oladipo is the only other one I can think of.
12: Lincoln Victor?
10: In basketball only?
11: No, just any top five
10: Victor
11: victors.
10: Cruz?
11: Victor Cruz?
12: Lincoln Victor, receiver, UH?
10: Oh, yeah, Lincoln Victor. Yeah. Hey, Pacific Northwest guy.
12: Yeah, Pacific Northwest guy.
10: Oh, that's a good one.
11: And Wembanyama, by the way.
12: Wembanyama, Oladipo, Victor Cruz, and... I got nothing else.
11: There's not a lot of victors out there, are there?
10: Well, the Spurs.
12: Victor Ortiz.
10: Well, the Spurs.
12: The boxer.
10: Oh, yeah, Victor Ortiz.
12: Yeah, Victor Ortiz.
10: And the Spurs in the Western Conference Finals, Billy, they were the victor.
12: They were.
10: All right, Gary.
11: Perfect. Hey, have a good show, right guy. Good seeing you, Billy.
10: All right. Gary, appreciate it. That's the handoff. From Gary Dickman. Of course, we want to remind everybody, Domino's Hawaii, as all of the microphones start squeaking again. This is a sign that Billy is back, because we do the microphone arm rotation thing. We got the squeaky door here. There you go. Right on cue. These are the characters of Let's Talk Sports. Domino's Hawaii is bringing you a premium look without a premium price. 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All right, we will ponder perhaps more top five all-time sports victors. That came out of nowhere. I thought we did a decent job, all things considered, yeah. But I know that there are some other good ones out there. If you want to chime in, 808-296-1500, the number to call or text. We will be back. 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
14: Good news for westbound drivers. The accident on the H1 westbound near the Pearl City Waimalu on-ramp has been cleared, and traffic's recovering, although you'll still see it slower than usual after Iaea Heights Drive. The inbound freeway traffic looks great. It's a little bit slow coming through the H1-H2 merge, but after that, you'll move okay to downtown. From the east, no slowdowns. On the windward side, expect some heavy rain in places along Kamehameha Highway.
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0: What's up? Welcome back. Let's Talk Sports. Kanoa Leahy. Billy All is back in the mix. That's right. No Tanner, but Josh Pacheco, cool enough to sit in and run the board here this morning. 808-296-1500 is the number to call.
1: Do you
0: text.
1: Still get to say No Tanner, or I think we have to now forget that he even existed and move on?
0: Oh, my God.
1: He can't say No Tanner anymore. He's gone. Can't be like No Tanner. Oh, expecting okay. like Tanner's right. going to be here. All right. He's gone. You got to forget about him. He left. He left us.
0: Wow. The sentiment has changed.
1: I just said that because I know he's losing the show because we've gotten like 10 texts from him already.
0: A well-rested Tanner is an active texting Tanner. But we do, we have been hearing from him. He's listening to the
1: show. Imagine if I check his Twitter feed right now.
0: What a sentiment. Tanner's gone. He's dead to us.
1: Yeah. Can't say No Tanner. He's done already.
0: Have fun now that you're the arch rival of Sam Spangler.
1: Yeah. Should we spam Sam?
0: We should spam Sam at some point. That was a good reminder. All right, this texter. Hey, Gary, on the handoff of the show, your impressive stat should be Kanoa and especially Billy, both here in the segment of the morning show. Yeah, that is an impressive stat.
1: You know, people don't like us taking vacation.
0: I didn't think Billy was ever going to come back. You were doing pretty well up there, too.
1: Oh, it was a little tough coming back.
0: You're doing pretty well
1: up
0: there, too.
1: It was quite a run.
0: All right, we're getting some kind of...
1: Oh, Gary's coming back.
0: Gary's coming back in. You haven't left yet? Uh-oh. All right, here we go.
1: Breaking news.
0: Gary is pointing out to us that there is the Browns. Oh, the Browns are sending superstar Myles Garrett to the Rams for
1: what?
0: Jared Verse and more. Is a blockbuster trade that apparently Gary just got an alert about.
1: Oh, no. To the Rams? You got it.
0: The
1: be
0: Rams got
1: me.
0: Myles Garrett?
1: Oh, jeez.
0: Okay, yeah. All right, here we go. We are now seeing it. Breaking news. All right, do we have the breaking? There we go.
2: Some breaking
1: wow,
2: news
1: that's
2: here.
1: Really important. Did Gary walk in here to deliver that just because he knew it was going to annoy me?
0: Yes. Okay. And I love Gary went into mime mode because there wasn't a microphone. So he's just like pointing and gesticulating. He was like, just tell us, man. Tell us. And then we can do the sounder and we can do the whole thing. But yes, Myles Garrett. This is breaking news. According to ESPN.com, as well as some other outlets, the Cleveland Browns are finalizing a trade that will send two-time NFL Defensive Player of the Year Myles Garrett to the Los Angeles Rams for two-time Pro Bowl pass rusher Jared Verse, a 2027 first round draft pick, and other draft compensation that is still being negotiated. This is according to sources. That's what they told NFL Network's Ian Rappaport and Tom Pelissero and ESPN's Adam Schefter. So a collaborative effort here on the reporting of this. And so there is now a lot that is going to be impacted by this, and a long sigh of disbelief and perhaps regret and concern coming from the very chap-lipped, Vegas chap-lipped mouth of Billy Hull because of this announcement. Myles Garrett to the Rams. Your first reaction here, Billy.
1: Yeah, don't forget your chapstick when you go to Vegas for 9 days. Yeah, this is a problem. He's pretty good. I don't know what else to say. This is not good as a Seahawks fan. Wow, I still can't believe they drafted Ty Simpson, but if you're going all in, this is the way to do it. Myles Garrett's unbelievable, and I don't feel good about this. I don't feel good at all. I'm going back to Vegas.
0: Yeah, things are so much better for you up there. All right, that's big news. Obviously, 808-296-1500, the number to call, text. We do have a caller on the line, so this caller has been waiting oh so patiently. And so we welcome to the show. Rob is calling in. Rob, what's up?
3: What's up, fellas?
0: Oh, it's that Rob.
3: It's Maui Rob. Yes, sir.
0: What's up, Robbie?
3: Hey, you guys sent up the bat signal when you talked about the greatest NBA team of all time, the 1977 Portland Trailblazers. So I had to call in to the greatest radio show in the world.
0: Wow.
1: Well, it's not as good. I'm back.
3: But wow, yeah, Myles Garrett to the Rams. That's a thing, right?
0: That's a thing.
1: Yeah, that's a problem.
0: It's definitely not a thing.
3: Right. As we go into double negatives and that, this and that. But man, Bill, Billy, I missed you. I should have called you and had you place a wager or two for me in Vegas. Did I hear your wife went to 4 BTS shows?
0: Oh, you can read about it in today's Honolulu Star Advertiser.
1: Yes.
0: Curtis Mariama did a column on it. Do yourself a favor there, Robbie. Check it out.
3: Oh, I will. I am a subscriber to that great newspaper, by the way. That's no lie. But, wow. But, yeah, you guys were talking about Victors and the Pacific Northwest, and I just thought I should call in, man. But
1: yeah, tell us about the 77 Blazers.
0: Yeah, what do you recall?
3: Well, as I recall, that team was built on the ABA dispersal draft. Here's a few nuggets for you. Herm Gilliam, Dave Twardzik, Bob Gross were all guys that came from the ABA dispersal draft. And another guy that the Blazers had on their roster from the ABA dispersal draft named Moses Malone cut from that team, and they still won the championship. So. Wow. Yeah, and you know that's about the only thing that's ever gone right for the Portland Trail Blazers in like draft era stuff. You know, LaRue Martin chosen over Bob McAdoo, of course. Sam Bowie chosen over Michael Jordan, et cetera, et cetera.
1: Greg Oden over Kevin Durant. Oh. Thank you very much.
3: Greg Oden over Kevin Durant. Oh yeah, that one too. But, yeah, man, I missed you guys, man. I kept trying to listen, and it's just not the same without y'all. I will say this. I'm going to miss Tanner. He was a real addition to the show.
1: Who?
3: And I can't wait to see what he gets to do on the TV airwaves. That's going to be cool.
0: I think he's going to be doing pretty well over there.
1: Hold on, Rob. Before you go, I have to ask, did you watch much? Because I was home yesterday recovering because, again, 9 days in Vegas, it takes the whole weekend to recover.
3: Yeah.
1: I watched a lot of the Oregon State baseball game. Did you catch any of that?
3: Yeah, I did. I watched the whole game.
0: Sound genuine.
1: Oh, nobody believes. No.
3: No, I did. I
0: Oregon State.
1: Totally.
3: Remember, yeah. I'm a Duck. The Ducks won that game, by the way. I think that Oregon now owns the state of University of Oregon now owns the state of Oregon baseball. Never mind that the Beavers are three-time NCAA champions within the last, 15 or so years. Never mind that. The Ducks are headed to Austin, Ducks. Texas.
1: Yep.
3: Yeah.
1: That'll be fun.
3: To play in a super regional. I will say this. Mark Karaviotis, very good shortstop from Maui High, who went to Oregon. His dad, Russ, great guys. Oregon doing it at home at PK Park that was filled with a lot of green. I was very concerned that I would see a lot of orange and black in the stands yesterday. The Duckies, baby, they didn't hit much, but they outscored them. You know, two bases loaded walks.
0: All right. Okay. You watched the game. All right. We're convinced now. We were very skeptical.
3: I watched the game.
0: We were very skeptical.
3: I watched the game.
1: And they outscored them.
3: What else would I be doing?
0: So it was just the way you answered the question. Did you see the Oregon State game? You're like, yeah. Yeah.
3: Yeah. A little bit. I wasn't going to bring it up, but you know, since you guys did, that's super regional team. How did the Huskies do this year, Bill?
1: All right, good talking to you, Rob. Have a wonderful week, man.
0: Hey, Robbie, good stuff, really man. Good Always good you. Hearing from you, bro. You have a good one, buddy.
3: Greatest show on the planet, man. You guys are the best, and welcome back, everybody.
0: Thanks a lot, Rob Coleus. He's one of one, that guy. And I did not believe him. That answer was not convincing. And then he just starts busting it out.
1: I think he quickly Googled a box score play-by-play or something like that. I'm not convinced.
0: You think he could have done that in that moment?
1: No.
0: He watched the game. He talked about like the two bases loaded situations.
1: Yeah.
0: All right, we're going to take a break. Much more to get to. I still have to give Billy a little
1: more.
0: Yeah, we got
1: to way more talk about this.
0: When we come back.
1: Because let me tell everyone something. Watching the game with Canoa is an awful experience.
0: All right, we can talk about that. And then I get to, let's just put it this way. When we come back, Canoa will give Billy some Chet. All right, you're listening to Let's Talk Sports.
2: ESPN Honolulu Traffic. The H1 westbound continues to clear through Iaea and Pearl City after that earlier accident. Expect slow traffic, though, when you get to the Halaba interchange. The inbound freeway traffic is looking great. The only slow spot is through the H1-H2 merge, but from there you'll move fine to downtown. The driving time from the H1-H2 merge to the Poly exit, just 16 minutes. And it's about the same whether you take the H1 or the Moana Loop. Driving is moving fine from east and windward, Oahu.
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9: 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We deliver aloha.

0: What's up? Welcome back. Let's talk sports. Kanoa Leahy, Billy Hull here on ESPN Honolulu, 808-296-1500. That's the number to call or text. We have some very important text messages coming in. This is for you, Billy. Hey, Billy, I tried the Shake Shack in South Center Mall. Had the barbecue burger, which had onion rings, bacon, and barbecue sauce. Not bad, kind of small. Have you tried Gangnam Burger here? Their bulgogi burger is really good.
1: I have not. All right. South Center? So is that in Seattle? That's in Seattle, not Vegas.
0: I'm assuming
1: that's...
0: I
1: think South Center is in the Seattle. Washington area. Yeah. No, I have not tried that burger. I'll look it up the next time I'm there.
0: Okay.
1: Was that our boy, Seattle Mike, chiming in?
0: I don't know.
1: Oh, okay.
0: Yeah, no, it doesn't say. It wasn't signed. Right. Wasn't signed. Yeah, not awkward at all. As far as Victor's, we have a couple more suggestions. Victor Martinez, yeah, that's a perennial all-star catcher in the major leagues. That's a good one. And Victor Robles of your Seattle Mariners. How'd you not get that one?
1: Oh, yeah, totally. Just a below-average outfielder. That's cool. Let's put him on the list.
0: Hey, he came up clutch.
1: He did
0: him.
1: Have a walk-off yesterday.
0: Yeah, exactly.
1: That's six in a row for the Mariners. Two sweeps in a row. Leading the AFC. What are they playing? No, not the AFC. What am I talking about? The AL West.
0: You're right.
1: I just got back, man.
0: You got a little too much Vegas on you.
1: I did.
0: Here at the moment. Again, 808-296-1500. The number
1: we will
0: to
1: have
0: call.
1: A bonus hotel review coming up an hour, too. I've got a hotel review
0: planned. Oh, really?
1: Planned. Yes.
0: All right. We are also going to be talking with Chris McLaughlin, of course, renowned volleyball analyst and longtime coach. He's going to join us in hour number two. Kind of talk a little bit about this Rainbow Wahine volleyball head coaching search, which continues on despite there having been what seemed to be some chatter and expectation that a decision was going to be made and even perhaps an announcement was going to be made late last week. Looks like this thing is continuing on. And so we'll just get his thoughts on just the sensitivity of this timeline now, because it's June and that program does not have a permanent head coach here. And so I think now you're starting to look at the clock and it's ticking. And with every tick, a little bit more pressure is applied.
1: Yeah, I'd agree with you. I mean, it's June already, you know, and they don't have a coach coming in. And the plan, I think, was to have a coach by now. But, you know, certain things have happened. I've been away on vacation, so I'm just kind of getting caught up on some things I've heard. I think the one thing I think you definitely know is they wanted this to be done by now, and it's not done by now. And so you can draw your own conclusions from that.
0: All right. So let's get to a little bit more of the talking Chet portion of the show, because I gotta be very careful here, but we are in our basketball fandom, we are rivals here, right? The Thunder and the Spurs, they've sort of built in very short order this kind of rivalry with one another. They played each other like 40 times this season, right? 5 times in the regular season. They go 7 in the postseason. The Spurs come out victorious in that game 7. They win at OKC in games 1 and 7. It was just it was a sign of incredible growth by a team that is still really, really young. When you look at Wemby is 22, Steph Castle's 21, Dylan Harper is 20. Like, it's crazy to think about it. Dylan Harper looking healthy again after going through some of the bangs and bumps and bruises in the middle of that series. De'Aaron Fox starting to look in that last game 7 a little more like himself too. So that maybe bodes well for them here moving forward to the NBA Finals. But how did you observe this game 7? We're very civil to each other. We did not text each other much during the game. You were still up in Vegas. I was down here watching. And it wasn't until maybe a few hours after the game where I just sent you like a, hey, love you, man. And you responded by saying, I'm good with it. The better team won is how you phrased it. How did you view this game 7 and sort of what leaned it in the direction of the Spurs?
1: I just thought the healthiest team pretty much won. I thought that I was watching the game the whole time, and all I could think to myself is, man, Jalen Williams not being out there. This is what we were talking about at the beginning of the series was, going into it. It was one of those weird situations where now that we do a sports talk radio show, I'm cheering for my team, yet I was thinking about what I said on the radio, and it was like, I kind of think the Spurs are going to win because I think ultimately – trying to win and when it's two great teams, two 64-win teams, when it's the two best teams in the NBA, when they're at the peak of their powers, are you really going to be able to win when your second-best player is not out there? And I remember saying that at the start of the series. That was probably the biggest reason I thought the Spurs were going to win in 7. And then I found myself in this weird conundrum of, I'm cheering for my team to win, but I kind of also ought to be right with what I said on the radio. So I was finally like, oh, see, because I thought for sure in Game 7, I mean, it was clear. Them missing Jalen Williams, to me, from the moment, watching what San Antonio was doing defensively, the way they were guarding, the way they were guarding SGA with what Reggie Miller termed, what was it, 10 sets of eyeballs? It's actually 5 sets of eyeballs, 10 eyeballs, but that's okay, oh, Reggie Miller. We don't worry about math. He went to UCLA. But it was just one of those games where, man, the Spurs were clicking. They had all the guys contributing, and I just thought Oklahoma City, with their number 2 out and their number 3, have been, I don't know, buried and put away and put 6 feet under, and maybe that's the end of Chet Holmgren's career for all I know. You don't want to talk about how good of a player Victor Wembanyama is. He's buried a third-team All-NBA guy already because Chet Holmgren, I don't even know where to start there.
0: He was Chetty.
1: I mean, we got to do like a whole segment about that.
0: But he played like Chet.
1: I just thought, you know, the Spurs were the better team, and it was going to take a Herculean performance from SGA to win, and he fell just a little bit short. But I just thought the way SGA went out on his sword, I've become such a bigger fan of his because I think the dialogue around him has I'm not really a big fan about it. I'm going to ride or die with him. Yes, he flops at times, but is it this gargantuan, gigantic deal that everyone's got to talk about after every single play? I mean, even in Game 7, when it wasn't even that bad, it took you 2 seconds to bring up the one time that he kind of leaned into a three-pointer and did that,
0: oh, kinda,
1: and that was suddenly a big deal.
0: No, I mean, my goodness,
1: dude. Like, he played an unbelievable game, and so I just feel like, you know, that's, he's the man. I'm ride or dying with him, and I think the way he's been covered has been a little bit unfairly. But, you know, again, congratulations to the Spurs. They were the better team.
0: No, my only criticism is that he tends to go that route. Like, that was one where, yeah, Devin Vassell, I believe, was the one who was contesting, literally jumps to the side of him to avoid any possible contact. And SGA leaps to his left in what is the most unnatural shooting motion you've ever seen get the call.
1: Never seen
0: and, like, the thing that's weird about it to me is, why, because the defender's getting pumped by, why doesn't he just reload and shoot the three? You know what I mean? Like, so it's like the philosophy there is that that's sort of at the crux, I think, of some of the SGA hate is
1: just
0: like
1: trying to draw a foul.
0: But
1: terrible.
0: He's a two-time MVP. He's a two-time MVP. Why isn't he just he pumped the defender by. He did his job with the pump fake. Now, just hit the three or drive the lane or, like, make the play. The fact that you have to leap to your left, and he is fortunate that he got that call because it was the most unnatural shooting motion ever. The fact that he's going that route instead, just that's the thing that I think drives people crazy.
1: I think we should spend 5 more minutes talking about that play because every other player that does that, I don't think we spend any time on sports radio talking about that.
0: But he's the guy that does it the most. No, all right. We're not going to get caught up there. We're not going to get twisted up there, because I do give him his flowers. Like, he was great in that game. He was the best player on the floor in that Game 7, and I think he definitely put his best foot forward. Chet Holmgren, man.
1: This is something we gotta talk about.
0: First field goal of the game, and then he just gets dunked, posterized.
1: And
0: Mike Tirico's talking about, like, he got dunked on his head by Wemby, and he just shut down, and he evaporated to where he wasn't even trying to attack anymore. He had open looks from three. He couldn't pull the trigger. He couldn't catch the basketball. He wilted in what I would almost describe as a Ben Simmons level type of short circuiting. And this is a guy who has a max rookie contract kicking in next year that'll pay him $250 million. Billy, what do we do if you are OKC with Chet Holmgren here going forward? Because Chet is, if he was born in any other time, or if this was a timeline in a multiverse universe where Wemby did not exist, we're talking about Chet Holmgren in similar ways. Maybe not to the largest superlative degrees, but we are talking about Chet Holmgren like, oh, this is the guy that's kind of the alien. He's the guy that's the unicorn. He's different. You know, he is slight of build, but he's tall and he's athletic and he can shoot and he can do all these things and he changes a defense. We're talking about him that way. But because Wemby exists, and now that they have gone head-to-head and you see just the chasm that exists between those two guys, if you are OKC, what do you do with that now?
1: So this is the million-dollar question. And even before the series, I said, you're not going to really get much out of Chet because he can't do anything against Wemby, period. And this is the weird thing now, is that you have to remember that against any other team, Chet Holmgren is probably one of the 20 best players in the NBA. He's the best non-Wemby defensive player in the league. He can score 20 points. It's just when he plays against Wemby, he can't do anything. So what do you do if you're Oklahoma City? And I know I've already seen the Stephen A. Smith headline from this morning, and this is the one time where
0: What was that?
1: That they need to trade him immediately, that they need to move on from him.
0: Oh.
1: And this is the one time where this isn't just a reaction to the series. This is a reaction to every single time they've played against each other. That if you're Oklahoma City, This is now the rival. This is now the team you have to beat in order to get back to the finals and keep on winning trophies. You have to get past the San Antonio Spurs. And I've seen enough now in the 2+ years of Chet and Wemby going head to head that he's a liability out there. He's not a defensive center. He can't guard Wemby. So then what do? Do you have to play two bigs? And when you play two bigs, how much does that change everything else you're trying to do? It just doesn't work. It flat out doesn't work for Oklahoma City. And because San Antonio is the team you've got to beat, you've got to figure out what to do here. So if I'm Sam Presti, and this is not what Sam Presti does, he doesn't overreact.
0: He is not an emotional guy.
1: But I've seen enough in 2.5 years that I'm on line one with the Bucks. I'm on line one for Giannis. I'm talking to their GM.
0: And you're giving
1: Chet
0: up
1: Holmgren.
0: What?
1: I'm giving up Chet Holmgren. I might throw in a Cason Wallace. I might throw in 3 first-round picks, whatever it takes. But I've got to figure out a way to get past the Spurs now. That's my number one goal in the offseason. And it's tough because at the same time, we can sit here and just be like, you played him without Jalen Williams. You played him without your second best player. It went 7 games. You lost by a few points in game 7. Just run it back. Get a healthy Jalen Williams. How much does it change? Because you're right. I think if there was a healthy Jalen Williams out there, I think the Thunder probably win that series. So that's the way you think about it. But at the same time, I've seen enough about it. Chet just can't play against Wemby, and you're going to be your rival for the next 7, 8, 9, 10 years. What do you do here? And I think you really got to think about finding a way to go get Giannis.
0: Texter, he was scared Chetless to play offense. I'm being very careful.
1: Or defense.
0: Being very careful.
1: Or to be out there at all.
0: Because the concern or to dribble. Because you're right. Sam Presti is not wired that way. He doesn't overreact. He's not an emotional guy. But you do have this opportunity maybe to bring in a Giannis. But Giannis is coming off of injury. He's 33 years old, right? But is he the guy that can be sort of the guy to balance out Wemby in this matchup? You know, obviously the Greek freak has all of these bona fides and has done it before, has won a championship. I don't think that's a bad trade at all if you bring Giannis in, but it is a little bit.
1: I think it's a good trade for Milwaukee too.
0: It could very well be. I think Milwaukee's probably they're watching that series and they're watching that game 7 and they're probably like high fiving each other, like, oh, we're in position, we can do business with that squad because they need stuff. Because I think the thing that Sam Presti has to consider, the Spurs are only going to get stronger and better.
1: Yeah.
0: But is there a possibility that Chet can also get stronger and better? Like, if you're Sam Presti, are you willing to consider the idea of betting on him to just get better?
1: Look what happened. Look what happened to him. He just disappeared. He mentally broke. We've seen this before. What was it, Nick Anderson, when he missed those free throws?
0: Yeah.
1: He could never shoot free throws again.
0: Magic.
1: That's a real possibility we're looking at with Chet here.
0: Because, like, he goes Ben Simmons style?
1: I mean, you know. And again, the tough part about it is it's only because it's Wemby. He's still, like I said, you put him against any other team, he's one of the 20 best players out there. I also remember the NBA Finals last year. He wasn't good against Indiana. Mm-hmm. He wasn't good at all in that series as well. So I think this is a real tipping point, but just this is going to be a real interesting summer to see how Oklahoma City feels and how they handle this. Because to be mentally defeated in that way, that's tough.
0: Yeah, I think Wemby kind of snatched Chet Holmgren's soul.
1: You're right.
0: In that game 7.
1: He buried him. He put him 6 feet under.
0: Yeah. And it
1: was pretty good for a 22-year-old.
0: Yeah, it was striking. It was striking to see. But the Thunder have options. I think that's the good thing, right? Like, they for all of these things we're criticizing them, all the injuries and Chet short-circuiting and all this stuff, like, they were within a few minutes of possibly going to the NBA Finals. Exactly. Like, so, you know, we have to probably also chill out just a little bit.
1: Well, that's a real, I don't know, though.
0: But the Spurs, obviously, maybe a little bit of ahead of schedule, and they're only going to get stronger in that Western Conference. All right, we're going to take a break. 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
4: There are 2 accidents now on the west side, both on the H1 townbound. One near the military access road overpass. That's got the H1 backed up to Kunia Road. The other one is just after the H1-H2 merge. After that, the H1 moves fine all the way to downtown. It's clear at Middle Street. The trip over the Woodward side is good, but expect rain along Kamehameha Highway. If you're coming down the coast, heaviest rain is in the La'ie area and past Kualoa Ranch.

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0: What's up? Welcome back. Let's talk sports. Kanoalehi Billy Hall here on ESPN Honolulu. 808-296-1500, the number to call or text. This texter says, funny how Chet looks so confident pregame in his fit check walks in the tunnels, and then game time gets going, and he Chet his pants is what this one said. All right, we might be flying a little too close to the sun here. He puts more effort in playing dress-up than he does playing basketball. What a pro wants, what a pro needs.
1: Congratulations, you piece of shit.
0: All right. I don't know how much more we can get away with this stuff. Let's see. This texter, will Major League Baseball have a full season in 2027? If not, do we blame Billy? Why? Because we can. LOL. Does Major League Baseball need a cap? Wow.
1: Wow.
0: It's raining down on you.
1: Destroying baseball?
0: It's raining down on you. Yeah. How could you ruin
1: it?
0: Yes. We are approaching this is what happens with baseball each and every time, right? Major League Baseball.
1: Positive things going. People are getting excited about baseball. We're feeling pretty good.
0: Yeah. No, exactly.
1: Mojo's good.
0: Exactly. Oh, Shohei Ohtani? Oh, he's like this phenomenon that is like this superhuman greatest possible player we've ever seen because of his ability to do all these different things. Oh man, people are getting into it. We got some good baseball going. Introducing some new rule changes that seem to be the fans seem to be responding well to. Guess what? Hit the brakes because we are inevitably going into a labor dispute that is going to bleep all of this stuff up.
1: Yeah. I think there's a good chance that this could be a long one too. So that's a bummer, man. That's a bummer because baseball's feeling pretty good right now. The ratings are good. Local ratings are good. And here we go.
0: Yeah. I mean, you could argue that baseball is in a better place trajectory wise right now than the NBA. And the fact that here they are doing what Major League Baseball does, anytime you sort of build some of that momentum and drum up some of that goodwill among the fans, you run into a labor dispute and it just tears the whole thing down. And what is required then? You need roided up home run hitters to save the game for you. And I don't know if we're going to get that on the other side of this thing.
1: Yeah, and that's too bad. But there also are a lot of issues that need to be. I don't know. I've got a problem with outfielders making $700 million, but hey. Maybe that's just me.
0: All right, if you are just joining us, if you're just waking up, you're just getting into your car, we're going to take a top-of-the-hour break here shortly, and then in hour number two, a lot more time to take some calls and some texts. We'll talk a little bit more about this upcoming NBA Finals matchup. Billy will lament the ending of his OKC Thunder season, but also breaking news, if you are just joining us, this is a blockbuster trade that is about to go down, according to sources that is sending Myles Garrett from the Cleveland Browns to the Los Angeles Rams. This is for Jared Verse and also a first-round draft pick and other draft compensation. So more on that as well. 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
3: It's clear coming in from the east side until you get to some slow traffic that has started in the UH area. The three windward highways are good from Kailua and Kaneohe. But if you're coming down the windward coast, watch for areas of heavy rain along Kamehameha Highway. On the west side, one accident remains. It's on the H1 townbound just after the H1-H2 merge. The H1 westbound is still extra slow through Pearl City and Aiea because of an earlier accident.
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5: All right, welcome back. Let's talk sports. Hour number two of the show. Kanoa Leahy, Billy Hull here on ESPN Honolulu, 808-296-1500, the number to call or text. We had some breaking news already with Miles Garrett. Being reported that he is on the verge of being traded from the Browns to the Rams. That is in a trade that will also involve the Rams sending Jared Verse to the Browns, as well as a 2027 first round draft pick and other draft compensation. There are some details to this thing that are still apparently, at least according to reports, being finalized here. But that is huge. That is a blockbuster trade, to say the least. We also have another bit of breaking news. We got some breaking news
6: that's
5: here.
6: Really important news.
5: So the Century, right, which was played at Kapalua's plantation course, the Century, formerly the Tournament of the Champions over there on the island of Maui, that tournament is no longer in existence. The PGA has taken that off of the schedule. In fact, they have taken Hawaii off of the schedule. And so the Century, the insurance company, has found a new home for its title sponsorship, and it is for the PGA Tour's Torrey Pines event. This is obviously something that just further finalizes all of the changes that have impacted that tournament on the island of Maui for so many years. It is going to be a late January event. So this, I believe, coincides with what will be like a week or 2 weeks before, maybe the week before the Super Bowl, which is something that the PGA Tour commissioner has said they want to avoid, is going sort of heads up against, NFL playoffs or certainly the NFL Super Bowl. And so, yeah, Century going to Torrey Pines.
6: I actually just looked it up. The Super Bowl 2027 is February 14th.
5: Oh, so that's 2 weeks before.
6: So this will be played conference championship week, but it's being played Wednesday through Saturday.
5: Ah, okay. All right. So it'll be...
6: Which makes sense. I imagine this will be the first event of the year for the PGA, I would think. And Torrey, I don't think they have anything set up for earlier than that, as far as I know. So, yeah. Interesting. And then this is just a tough one. I mean, we saw the headline. We saw the pictures of the Century at Torrey Pines, and it just doesn't seem right.
5: Okay. Yeah, so that is a change that further, I think, just finalizes all of what has happened here in what is now no longer a PGA Tour stop in Hawaii to kick off the calendar schedule. So just more change there, Century Insurance, which, you know, I had a chance to meet some of the higher-ups with Century in some of the years where I worked as the first tee announcer for that tournament, and they were really cool people. I mean, like, really, really good folks, and I think they did right by the island of Maui during the time of their title sponsorship of the tournament on that island, and I think they certainly have an interest to try to be as assimilated with the community that they're in, and so Torrey Pines able to benefit from the presence of the Century and their CEO, Pete McPartland. All right, 808-296-1500, the number to call or text. Let's talk about this NBA Finals matchup, Spurs yeah. and Knicks. Does that rev your engine?
6: Yes. Oh, this is awesome. I mean, you have the next great star player of the NBA going up against the Knicks. There's going to be two games in the Garden that are going to be unbelievable. I think we all agree the NBA is better when the Knicks are well, like, they're doing well. This is going to be really exciting. I have to admit, I'm super excited for this. But I want to start this here because, you know, Gary was kind of talking about that he is not as big of a Wemby fan because I went too far in my praise of him, calling him the best. That was the best. I think he's the best just from a pure talent standpoint. Easy to say. That I think he's the best player I've ever seen. I just don't think I've ever seen someone impact a game on both ends of the floor the way he did. But what do you do if they finish this off and at 22 years old, before any of those other guys made a finals, he's already got a ring. He's already got a ring on his resume with everything that lies ahead in his career. I mean, has there been a player? You've got LeBron and Kobe, but is there another player since Jordan that is starting his career with this kind of build up to potentially, you know, challenging them as being, you know, the all-time great?
5: There are some similarities here to what was the shortened season in 1999, right, where the Spurs made it to the finals against the New York Knicks. That's the last time the Knicks made it there. And you had the young Tim Duncan, right, who was still very early in his career. And, of course, he was paired with David Robinson. They had the Twin Towers. And the Spurs would end up winning that series. And in what is, you know, looking back on that, there wasn't as much hype around Tim Duncan as there has been about Victor Wembanyama, right? But Tim Duncan was a number one overall pick, and he was this guy who would go on to change the course of history in the NBA. And so there's a similar vibe that I'm getting, certainly going through it again as a Spurs fan. It's like that was the first of five championships. And this kind of has a similar possibility to it. Like, if Wemby's able to get this, and they're so young, and they are going to only get stronger and only get better, and what it could lead to here in this arc of history for the San Antonio Spurs, this takes on a very similar kind of vibe, I feel. And so does that answer your question as to, like, the last time we have seen a young entity like this kind of on the verge of possibly taking over the league? You know, maybe you could even go back to when the Cavs first made the NBA Finals in, what, 2007? And they were up against the Spurs. They were up against the establishment at that time. And so it was a role reversal, right, where it was like the young LeBron. Yeah. And it was like, okay, LeBron has arrived. He took his team to the finals. Of course, they would get whacked by the Spurs that year. And the Cavs most certainly did not have a team around LeBron that looks at all like what the Spurs have already built around Victor Wembanyama.
6: Right, and Tim Duncan went on to be maybe the greatest power forward of all time in the NBA. But even then, he was playing with David Robinson. And even then, his game didn't stand out to the level that Victor Wembanyama's game stands out just because of how big and how athletic and how, you know, freakish he is. So, again, and he's got good players around him, but there's no question that's Wemby's team. He's carrying a team that if they win this, wins a title at 22 years old. Man, I'm telling you, it could be the beginning of something that is going to be all-time legendary great. That is my big worry as someone that's going to have to, who knows how long we'll be doing this show, but the fact that hopefully I'll know you for another 20 years to have to sit and listen to you as a Spurs fan go through this with Wembanyama, it's going to test my patience for sure.
5: This is what I'm curious about, because there seemed to be this bandwagon effect where there seem to be a lot of people rooting for the Spurs. And it's not because they're trying to jump on board because of Wemby and whatever. Like, of course, Wemby is a phenomenon that will draw some fans. But there was more of a sentiment I felt like that resulted in being pro Spurs because people wanted to see the Thunder go down, right? And this is tied into a little bit of what you have felt was and has been an unfair narrative projected around SGA, around this team, the way they play, their style, right? Unethical hoops. You know, they had that board game. Did you see this? Underdog Sports put this board game out there. They called it Unethical Hoops, and it's basically Operation, but instead of the patient, it's a drawing of SGA. And instead of bones that you picked out with the little tweezers, there's a little basketballs in there, and you have to pick them out. And if you touch the side, it like buzzes just like Operation. And they called it Unethical Hoops. And I think the Dan Le Batard show very smartly pointed out, Flopperation was right there for them. Why did they not go with that name?
6: Flopperation.
5: But that's pretty good. Yeah, that's pretty good. But so it's like this narrative that has followed the Thunder, right? And they're the Kings of the Hill, right? Everyone wants to see the Kings of the Hill get knocked off. This is now going to be the eighth straight year that you have a unique champion in the NBA Finals. And so, you know, everyone wants to see the giant go down. And so this is kind of the interesting thing about the Wembanyama dynamic, because he is the giant. He is Goliath, right, because of his size. So singularly, now in this matchup with the Knicks, you have Jalen Brunson, who's the diminutive guy, right? He's the one that the Knicks fans absolutely have embraced because he kind of, you know, I think Knicks fans like to believe that that's their kind of guy, right? He's not the biggest, not the most talented, but he's the hardest worker, man. He's not gonna back down against anybody. And so you have this David versus Goliath type of dynamic individually here in this NBA Finals, whereas you had the David versus Goliath with the teams, the Thunder being Goliath, and the Spurs being this upstart, young underdog. And now that the Spurs have won, I'm just wondering what happens now to the people that have kind of jumped on the Spurs side, or at least the way that the dialogue has taken place around Wembanyama. Does this change that? Does he start to become more of a villain here in this matchup? Because as mentioned, he now is the Goliath, at least in terms of individual players versus Jalen Brunson.
6: It's a great question. It's because it's New York, because it's the Knicks. They're obviously going to, that fan base is going to not like him. I feel like a lot of people, though, just like the Spurs because they just see this guy that cares so much about winning that is so just unbelievable on the court that is just this, again, this freak that we've never seen play basketball before. That's like, how can you hate on him? I think that narrative will change over time because that's what we do in the sports world, right? This guy starts winning, and so what do we got to do? We got to start tearing them down. I mean, SGA was the lovable player last year, and now everyone's ready to tear him down because he flops and because he's been beating your team as bad as he's been beating your team. But, yeah, that's a great question. I think Wemby's time is still, he's so fresh and he's so new, and I think a lot of people want to see him win this first one. I think they're just odd of him. I think they're just attracted to the game that he plays on the basketball court. But you're right.
5: It'll inevitably change.
6: It's like,
5: right?
6: One of those like pro wrestling things right now where this is not the script you would want to write if you're Adam Silver trying to create this unbelievable star. Because the worst thing now is him playing the Knicks, because everybody loves the Knicks.
5: Yeah.
6: Everybody in New York loves the Knicks. Everybody, I think there's gonna be a lot of people that are just rooting for the Knicks.
5: And they're now the underdogs.
6: And now they're going up against Wemby. Yeah. And now I think you're going to see probably some backlash, and now it going the other direction where you're right. Now that I think about it, I think that the narrative might start changing here a little bit on Wemby. And there's some things that he does as well.
5: Sure.
6: I mean, he's throwing a couple of elbows that I think you could make a whole bunch of social media graphics if you want to and play that card like you did with SGA. And I just think some of that stuff, like his celebration there at the end about he was so overly dramatic with this, so look how bad I want to win, guys. And we've seen the narrative on that change a little bit by people that are going to be like, okay, calm down now. Yeah. We get it. You're competitive.
5: Stop crying, man.
6: All this. Yeah. So, yeah, I think there's no doubt that we could see the narrative flip a little bit.
5: Yeah, I'm kind of I'm fantasized and I think very tantalized by the idea of
6: baby.
5: What, yeah, sorry.
6: Whoa. Are you? We know, Kanoa. We could tell. All right.
5: Yeah. No.
6: Fantasize.
5: Woo. No, I'm very interested to see how this plays out because to me it is that dialogue around Wemby. There's been this appreciation, like this young guy gets it, right? It's rare for a guy that big to, usually guys that come into the league at that size, you know, life has been good to them, right? So either A, they don't necessarily love the game, but because they're so big, they've been pushed in that way, and it's just, you know, a pathway in life that has kind of been thrust upon them, or they're not that hard of workers, right? The work ethic isn't there because things have come so easy for them because they're just bigger than everybody. And yet here is this rare combination of this dude that is freakishly large, but also has all of the components that you would associate with, like, the level of want to and desire to win, like a Kobe Bryant, and the work ethic of a LeBron, and, you know, a guy whose passion for the game and passion for winning exudes, like, MJ levels of competitiveness, right? And so he's this weird combo. But I wonder, and so people have jumped on board with it, like, wow, this is unique, this is cool, the Shaolin monks in the offseason and all this stuff, right? But I'm wondering, at what point does that turn? Does it turn during this series because he's going up against the Knicks, and now the Spurs are the favorite and the Knicks are the underdog, and you literally have the size discrepancy between Wemby and Jalen Brunson? Or does it happen after the Spurs win, and now they're the kings of the hill? And now you look at it and it's just like, oh, this is a big bad bully over there in Victor Wembanyama. I'm imagining that is inevitable, right? Like, that inevitably is going to take place.
6: It's interesting. This is probably the best it'll get from Wemby right now at this moment, because I think it turns one way or the other. It'll turn if you start winning. It'll also turn, and say you catch Brunson with an elbow in game three in the second quarter in the Garden. It'll turn pretty quickly if something like that happens. So, you're right. It's going to turn on him no matter what. There's no, you know, people get jealous of everything. You know, you start winning, you start building, everyone's going to want to tear you down. That's just what we do in the world of athletics and social media. That's just the way it works. Will it turn this quickly? I wasn't really thinking about that, but now I think because it's the Knicks a little bit, yeah, it could turn in this finals, definitely. I think there's a lot of people that are watching that just watch Wemby and they're like, man, this is unbelievable, this is crazy. But there's also going to be a lot of people that are watching and like, hey, I want to see the Knicks win. It's been so long since the Knicks win. I want to see New York explode or whatever like that. So
5: plus what it could mean,
6: that's what
5: right?
6: makes this finals matchup so great. Like, I'm really excited.
5: I mean, even though we've gotten, it's going to be the eighth straight year where you have a unique NBA champion, like, I think people are going to have the perception, if the Spurs do pull this off, it's like, oh, here we go. It's Wemby dominating the league now for the next decade, right? That's what a lot of people are going to think.
6: I think people will start complaining about the fact that they got a whole bunch of first-round picks, didn't make the playoffs for 7 years, tanked for five. Then that narrative will come out. All the narratives will come out.
5: Yeah.
6: You can't win in this league without everyone wanting to tear you down.
5: Yeah, yeah.
6: We just saw it with Oklahoma City.
5: Yeah, no, I'm going to be very interested to see how that dynamic plays out.
6: All right, we'll talk. I know we got to get to C-Mac here coming up, but you really are over there kind of worrying. I just don't buy it. I don't like how you do that. I don't like how you do this thing of, oh, what are we gonna do with the defensive player of the year? Where are we gonna play him on defense? Like, I don't like how you go into these series and you just. I hate what you're doing here. It's annoying the heck out of me.
5: Hey, all you have to do is look at the regular season. The Knicks won 2 of 3 against the Spurs, and the two games where the Knicks won, they weren't particularly close games, including in the final of the NBA Cup. So this is, again, the biggest storyline. This is a redemption arc opportunity for the Spurs, having lost the in-season tournament final to the Knicks. Everyone's talking about it in that way.
6: Is Dylan Harper healthy? He's healthy?
5: He looks healthy.
6: That guy's awesome.
5: He is pretty darn good. 20-year-old.
6: That guy is awesome.
5: Pretty darn good. Pretty darn good. All right, Hawaiian Financial Federal Credit Union is your one-stop community credit union for all your money needs for life. 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When we come back, as Billy mentioned, we're going to talk with C-Mac, Chris McLaughlin. We'll get his thoughts on just where we are now. It is June. There has not been a Rainbow Wahine volleyball head coach named yet, at least a permanent head coach named yet. Is there now reason for concern here as we look at this timeline now in the month of June? What an incredible honor, because Chris's wife, Beth, was recently just announced as being a part of the class of inductees, the most recent class of inductees into the Hawaii Sports Hall of Fame. So we'll talk with Chris McLaughlin on the other side. 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
2: 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ESPN Honolulu traffic is brought to you by Midas Hawaii.
3: There's still an accident in Pearl City that's keeping the westbound traffic slow. The accident's on the H1 westbound near the Waipahu exit. Traffic's backed up to Ka'amilo. The inbound H1 still a little bit slow at Kunia Road because of an accident after Kunia. No slowdown at the Middle Street merge, though. No backups. And the H1 is good from Middle to downtown. The east side traffic is good now all the way from Lunalilo Home Road to downtown. And windward traffic is looking fine. Have you been to my-
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2: Let's talk sports with Kanoa Leahy and Billy Hall on ESPN Honolulu is brought to you by Domino's Pizza of Hawaii. We deliver aloha.
5: What's up? Welcome back. Let's talk sports. Kanoa, Billy, ESPN, Honolulu, 808-296-1500 is the number to call. Greater NBA postseason chase down block, LeBron James in 2016 or Luke Kornet Saturday?
6: Pretty close. Luke Kornet's definitely the more surprising one.
5: That was
6: play of the game, though.
5: That was a pretty big play, man.
6: Play of the game.
5: Did you take exception to Devin Vassell's bleep you dunk?
6: I thought about it only because we talk about sports radio. I couldn't have cared. I didn't care one bit at that point.
5: It was a bleep you dunk, though.
6: Who cares, though?
5: Yeah.
6: I mean, who gives?
5: These teams don't dig each other, man. These teams don't dig each other, which is fine.
6: The one thing I have to say, though, is Stephen Castle pretend to be Mr. Tough Guy every time he gets knocked to the floor. Then he gets up and he doesn't play well for 30 minutes. How about instead of getting out of your head, you just get up, go back, and shoot your free throws instead of pretend to be tough? Stephen Castle's the one guy that got under my skin.
5: He did.
6: Pretty fake.
5: He did. By the way, Billy, Chet Holmgren much? Because you could say the same thing about Chet. Remember Chet stepping on Victor's feet, trying to pile drive into his legs early in the series? He was doing some dirty stuff. Oh, and then all of a sudden, shrunk like a smurf. I don't know if Smurfs like shrink, but he shrunk to the size of a
6: buried
5: Smurf.
6: 6 feet under, I would say, more like it.
5: All right. With that in mind, what a perfect way to transition into our guest here, who is very kind to join us this morning. He is a very highly respected member of the University of Hawaii Circle of Honor, a volleyball savant. He is one of the great color analysts in all of college sports. We welcome to the show Chris McLaughlin, C-Mac, joining us this morning. C-Mac, how you doing?
15: I'm good, Kanoa. Can I just say one quick thing? You know, I was really honored that you called me last night or texted me to be on this morning. So I got up diligently and the advertiser on the mainland. I pulled up my computer. I did my homework thinking, what are you going to ask me today? It's the middle of summer. And then I opened up the sports page, and there's Billy Hull Sports. You know, it's a full spread with Billy Hull. I go, do I have to talk about BTS and concerts and stuff? What's going on? Billy on his 17th vacation day of the year.
5: Yeah. I could see the top half of Billy's face above the fold on the sports page, the physical sports page in the Honolulu Star
6: That'll
5: advertiser.
6: Sell some copies.
15: What is going on?
5: Taking a picture with Curtis Moriyama at a BTS concert. That's sports now in 2026.
15: Kanoa, you've completely lost control of Billy. Let's put it that way.
5: Hey, there was never any control to begin with. Trust me. It is an impossible endeavor to try to do that. C-Mac, we appreciate you joining us here this morning. I know you're a big hoops guy, so what do you think? What do you think of the Spurs pulling it out in seven against Billy's beloved Thunder?
15: I did actually pick the Spurs, and then somebody did ask me, going back to OKC on seven, are you shaky at all about your prediction? I said, nope. I think the Spurs are going to win it. I really like them a lot. I've liked them from the beginning. Not just because you like them, Kanoa, but because I think they're a good team.
5: But you've coached a lot of teams, C-Mac, and you understand, right, the course of, you know, turning yourself into a champion type of team. And you are very big in the realm of sports psychology and the reframing that has to take place in the building of such a championship contender. And so it has long been understood, right? These have always been the rules. Teams can't just go first time through the playoffs as a group together and, like, make a run to win an NBA championship. Like, that just doesn't happen. That doesn't happen in most sports situations and scenarios. And yet here's this team, second youngest team to ever make it to the NBA Finals, that are now favored in this Finals matchup against the Knicks. So is it that Victor Wembanyama is just such a freak of nature that he is a cheat code for that, or what is your best way of explaining how that can happen?
15: Yeah, I believe what you just said regarding young teams winning the first time around. They got to take their licks and then come back. So I agree with you on that. But I think Wembanyama's he's more than just 7'5" and a hoopster who can dunk and shoot threes and dribble the court. I think and obviously block a lot of balls. He changes the direction. A lot of people won't go to the hoop anymore because of him. And so it changes how teams play against him, and I think it gives them a huge advantage when he's on the court. Now, that being said, they're going up against the Knicks team that just keeps winning and winning and winning, and I'm really looking forward to the series. I listened to you guys this morning, and I can tell the excitement in your voices that you guys are excited as well. I think that Wemby is going to be too much.
6: Yeah, I think a lot of us do. And C-Mac, what am I supposed to do when before the Oklahoma City series, Kanoa comes out here and he's just like, they're too young. They're not going to be able to beat them. I don't know. Like, what is San Antonio going to do in crunch time? I don't know. Stephen Castle, I don't trust him. I don't trust Dylan Harper. Wemby, I don't even know if I trust him.
5: He goes through
6: all of these things about how they're going to lose, and then they win. And now he's doing it again with the finals. It's like, 7'5" defensive player there, Victor Wembanyama. Here's my big question. Where are we going to put him? Who are we going to put him on defense? Like, what do I do with this guy? Does this guy really get to celebrate when he comes out here and just says everything goes against his team on sports radio the entire time? Does he then get to celebrate his team winning, C-Mac?
15: That's a great question. I listened to that show where you guys picked each other's team to win to cover yourselves. And Kanoa couldn't lose.
5: Hey, congrats, Billy. You were right. Yeah. Hey, congrats, Billy. I give you your flowers on that.
6: I was right, wasn't I?
5: I'll take it. I win either way.
15: You win either way.
5: We're talking with Chris McLaughlin, of course, volleyball analyst on the absolute premier level. And we should always include also a former Augusta National caddy. Yes. So that's a part of the bona fides and resume as well. All right. How concerned should we be here, C-Mac? It's June. And there is no permanent Rainbow Wahine volleyball head coach named yet. And, you know, we were hearing some things that maybe the timeline was going to work out where they would name somebody like last week. That was kind of some things that were being heard behind the scenes. Now we're hearing some things that this process is now being extended further. How concerned should we be? It is June, and there has not been a permanent head coach named yet.
15: That's a great question. I don't think there's a should be much concern. I'll tell you why. Khalil Baxter and Nick and Robin assembled a pretty good recruiting class to join the people that are coming back. And I think that the team is pretty much solid in place. The only thing they're doing now by NC2A rules is like 8-hour weeks, and that's about it. And Khalil and Nick can handle that easily. And so I'm not really that concerned. I don't think they have anybody that out there recruiting right now. They will continue to go to the big tournaments where they have to go, but I don't think there's a whole lot of concern. The recruiting's been done, and we got a team in place. I think I'd be worried maybe August 1st. Then I'd be worried.
6: That's really interesting. So you don't feel at all like with a new coach coming in and getting to know a new group of players, if it is someone that doesn't have any connections to the program and only having a couple of months to really kind of get to know them, you think that maybe is a lesser deal than others would think?
15: Yeah, no, I think that whoever they get is going to be really good. I'll tell you that. Whoever they get is going to be really good. They'll surround themselves with people who are also really good and are good at the things that they're not. So I think the staff that will be built will be really good, and fans will be really excited to see, a new face on the sideline. And kudos to Robin for the work that she did, mm-hmm. by the way. You know, she really set a culture that was really tough for the players. She really stretched them. And I'm so happy that she's getting to move on to spend more time with her family.
5: Well said. We're talking with Chris McLaughlin. If this thing does get extended further, do you see it as a plausible scenario where maybe Khalil Baxter remains an interim head coach through this upcoming season, and then they start this whole process over at a time at the end of the season when it's a little bit more natural for there to be a volleyball head coach search?
15: No.
5: Okay.
15: I think they'll get somebody in the next, next couple of weeks, two weeks at the most, because the junior nationals for volleyball are going to be going on. I don't know where they are this year, but they'll be going on everywhere. And Nick and Cleo or our new assistants will have to be going there. So I think it's going to be happening sooner than you think.
6: Interesting. I've been gone, C-Mac, but I've seen that the National Championship Men's Trophy has been making its rounds around the islands. Have you had a chance to hold that thing in your arms yet?
15: That's a great story. I've actually been on the mainland for 2 weeks. I leave in about an hour to come back. So maybe I'll get a chance then, but no, I have not had the chance to get the round of that holding.
5: This guy knows, Billy, this guy knows what it feels like to hoist the national championship trophy. Are you for real? Come on, C-Mac, tell him, man, tell him.
15: Maybe you forgot. 2010, I did get the holder for a while, yeah.
6: Man, wasn't he giving me grief for being on the mainland, and now he's been gone a couple of weeks? Come on.
15: What was Billy doing, going to BTS concerts even then in 2010?
5: We're talking with C-Mac, Chris McLaughlin. Congratulations is in order. Your wonderful wife, Beth, recently announced as being part of this impressive class of inductees into the Hawaii Sports Hall of Fame. She is a trailblazer. She is just a remarkable, remarkable woman. Of course, both of you are now members of the University of Hawaii Circle of Honor. What did that announcement mean to Beth and to the entire McLaughlin Ohana?
15: Well, it was really exciting. Thank you, Kano, so much. And thank you for nominating her in a bit of nepotism.
5: No nepotism. No, I take great pride in the fact that I did put together the nomination letter for Beth McLaughlin, and very, very stoked that she was ultimately elected in.
15: As I look back, yeah, thanks, Camille, again. As I look back on her career, what stands out most is that she was at the University of Hawaii when there was when Patsy Mink had just passed Title IX. And so she was going through some really tough times where it was really hard to get gym space, gym time, getting weight room, getting all the same things that the guys were getting. And so she'd go get a $25 check, and then the football guy next to her would get a $150 check. And they'd be, but she just kept putting her nose to the grindstone. And I thought she led in a really strong way, with especially young girls. She was the oldest one on the team. She started later in her career. And so I want to say she was 24 when she was like a freshman or something. Mm-hmm. I think she's one of the first, if not the first, volleyball scholarship athlete. And so she really paved the way for others, and then continued to grow and have a great career in teaching 40 years at La Pietra. So she's always been strong for the women's volleyball and strong for women's rights. And I'm really proud of her that she got that honor. So thank you. Thank you for dominating her. It was really nice of you to do that.
5: Well, it's good.
15: By the way, I got to say, you weren't in town, so you couldn't come to the house, but Cliff LeBoy and Eugene Price knocked on the door at 10 o'clock in the morning on Mother's Day and gave her the plaque and took pictures and all that. It was pretty cool. So they did a great job in your place.
5: Yeah. Unfortunately, I was up on the West Coast at that time, so I wasn't able to be there, or else I would have been there for that special moment as well. You guys are the best, C-Mac. The McLaughlin Ohana is second to none, and just really love that you guys are getting the recognition that you have so overwhelmingly deserved for all of your contributions, and in this case for Beth and what she has meant to this community. So congrats, man, and thanks for making some time to talk story with us. Safe travels.
6: Yes.
5: And we'll see you back home.
6: We'll get some lunch.
15: Okay. All right, sounds good. See you, Billy.
5: All right. Yeah, so, Billy pays, by the way. He did well in Vegas.
6: I'll pay.
15: Sounds good. I'll see you guys.
6: See you,
5: C-Mac. All right, C-Mac, Chris McLaughlin. He is the best. 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
3: Traffic continues to clear around the island. Earlier accidents are gone and no new ones have been reported. Driving times are really good. Right now, from Wakea Street in Kapolei to the Pali exit downtown, it's just 21 minutes. From Mehiula Parkway in Mililani, 19. From Haiku Road in Kaneohe at 16. From Oneawa Street in Kailua, 18. And from Keaholi Street in Hawaii Kai to the Pali downtown, just 14 minutes.
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5: What's up? Welcome back. Let's talk sports. Kanoa Leahy and Billy Hull here on ESPN Honolulu. 808-296-1500 is the number to call or text. All right, let's take a look at some text messages here. This texter says, OKC was not 100% healthy, but the Spurs still have so much talent and upside. OKC does not. OKC is soft. Are you listening, Billy? From top down, are they expecting Caruso to play out of his mind every night? There's SGA, Williams, and nothing else. I wonder what changes they're going to make in the offseason.
6: Wait, what?
5: I mean, their bench literally almost won them that series. Yes. Their bench outscored the Spurs bench by a mile. And really, it was the play of the guys who were not in the starting rotation. And same thing goes even for the Lakers series. The Thunder starters and the Lakers starters kind of negated each other. I think the Lakers starters may have even had, at least in the majority of that series, the slight scoring advantage. OKC definitely has more than just SGA and Williams. Their depth is a huge strength of theirs. It just so happened that they were a little less deep because of the injuries to A.J. Mitchell and Jalen Williams.
6: Yeah, and so it seemed like you had guys playing in different roles that they wouldn't normally be playing with.
5: And Caruso did play out of his mind.
6: He did, but he also, he's one of those guys where you know right away he's either going 1-for-8 or 5-for-8, and he wasn't going 5-for-8 in Game 7, which you know
5: what happened to Lou Dort?
6: Good question.
5: Because he could not shoot. He could not
6: He lost his offensive game.
5: Yeah.
6: I think it just goes
5: to... it also seemed to affect his defense. Again. Like, he's the guy that's supposed to be the enforcer, right?
6: Yeah.
5: And so I was asking the question
6: last week.
5: He wasn't
6: playing a lot, though. I mean, they were playing a lot of different kind of weird matchups. They needed... Caruso needed to be on the floor for what they had. But the reality was, and I can't believe I'm saying this, it wasn't just not having Jalen Williams. The A.J. Mitchell thing really hurt him because you lost the backup
5: for
6: at that
5: Jalen
6: position.
5: Williams,
6: and so once you lose two guys at that same position, now you've got to try to patch together something different. And now it's when you're messing with different lineups. And, oh, by the way, it didn't help that Chet Holmgren was a complete no-show, and you probably didn't even want to actually have him out on the floor, but you had to because you were down other guys. And it just kind of became a mess, and it's something you noticed right away in Game 7 where you just saw in the first quarter that this is going to be a problem and this doesn't look good. And that's why there was a little part of me that almost enjoyed seeing SGA go out on his shield the way he did, just because he didn't really have a whole lot around him. He did everything he could to will that team.
5: He did
6: team.
5: His thing, yeah.
6: And I thought it was one of those situations where if anybody wants to say anything negative about SGA and that loss, they're crazy, because he did everything a superstar MVP player could do to try to win that game with everything else going on.
5: Yeah, you know, it's interesting because the Lou Dort piece is a talking point, I think, or at least should be, because, you know, he's supposed to be this physical sort of enforcer for that team, right? And if he's able to make threes, they get the best of both worlds. He's the 3-and-D guy. But he's also supposed to be kind of the example of, like, he's their Draymond in many ways. Like, he's the example of their physicality. He takes on the brunt of that. And so it struck me as being odd when you had that instance where Carter Bryant is crashing the board from the corner and he, you know, tucks his shoulder and rams into SGA, right? And he gets called. They reviewed it to be a possible flagrant, but it wasn't. It was a common foul. But in that moment, you have a rookie who is trying to get physical, clearly, with your two-time MVP. Where's Lou Dort there? Where's the response? Where is this? There should be this sentiment from the Thunder of, oh, we're not letting you do that. We're not letting you, a rookie, for real, trying to do that to our two-time MVP. But there was none. There was no response. And it was sort of in that moment where I was like, oh, the Thunder are kind of ceding the physical advantage in this series to the Spurs. Like, they're sort of just letting them take that, and that seemed weird to me, and I felt like the lack of a real influence and impact of Lou Dort on this series, that spoke a lot, in my opinion, as to what happened in the dynamic of that series.
6: Yeah, that's a good point. I think Lou Dort's played his last game for Oklahoma City, though. I can't remember what the number is for them to pick him up next year, but I have a pretty good idea. He's probably gone, so Yeah, I don't really know. I mean, I don't know. Like, in that situation, what exactly did you want him to do? Go back and hit somebody for the Spurs?
5: A couple plays later, yeah, you can kind of rock somebody a little bit.
6: I mean, maybe, but then they do that before, and then you get the same little, oh, they're taking cheat shots on San Antonio, so I don't know if you want to
0: try
6: that.
0: You can't let a rookie get away with that, dude. You can't let a rookie get away with that. On your two-time MVP?
5: I mean, if that was the other way around, the Spurs are putting Plumlee in. Like, just, yeah, go in there and
6: just
5: take
6: somebody
5: out. Yeah,
6: how'd you feel about that, by the way? That was pretty Bush League. Wemby telling those guys to go out there and take them out at the end of that game, and them going out there and pulling that.
5: About it, then, Thunder. Do something about it. That you like let what? The Spurs take that from you, the aggressor role. You let them take it from you.
6: I mean, if Oklahoma City had done that, you would have been out there crying about how dirty they are. So, I mean, I don't know. I don't think you can really have it both ways.
5: Yeah, okay. No, it was dirty. So do something about it. You know what I mean? Like, dirty. So do something about it.
6: I just sat there and watched three games with you. Oh, God. You're unbelievable.
5: What was that experience like for you?
6: It was awful. It was terrible. It was terrible. Actually, I want to give you some credit. You did try to tone it down, but it was still... I've never met anyone in my life complain about referees more than you do watching a basketball game. Like, if they're not perfect, and even then, whether they're perfect, you're watching through your Spurs
5: colored
6: glasses.
5: Oh, we watched the Tony Brothers performance together, by the
6: way. So it's like, even some things you're not even talking about. Happening.
5: I could see you blushing at some of the Tony Brothers calls. Like, even you were just like, oh, I'm sorry. You're right. That was
6: Game
5: bad.
6: Game 5 was ridiculous.
5: Yeah, that was ridiculous. And that was the one. That was the one where
6: ridiculous,
5: it went over the top.
6: But it wasn't one sided ridiculousness. It was ridiculous both ways.
5: What?
6: Both ways.
5: What?
6: Both ways.
5: Oh, you're saying that 2-minute stretch at the end of the third quarter in Game 5 where it exclusively benefited the Thunder.
6: And they didn't even know
5: that it was not one-sided?
6: I mean, that part was a little bit one-sided, but it's not like it affected the outcome of the game.
5: Oh, my God.
6: Oklahoma City was still winning.
5: Here we go. Even in a loss.
6: Wow, here we go. Insider.
5: Even in a loss.
6: Did you just ask us to replay what it was like when the two of us watched a game together? Because this is exactly what it was.
5: Even in a loss.
6: How close did you come to storming out and leaving Game 6? Game five.
5: I was already back here.
6: That's right.
5: Game 6. You were still up there.
6: I was.
5: You were up there for almost the entire series.
6: I was back for Game 7. I watched Game 7 by myself. My wife tried to watch it with me.
5: I considered it. There were a couple moments in there where I considered it. Yeah. And then the Spurs are like, oh, they might be getting back into this game. And then Tony Brothers like, not going to happen on my watch. 808-296-1500.
6: Would it have been a sweep if the refs called the series fairly? Would it have been a Spurs sweep in your mind?
5: Oh, yeah. Jeez. Spurs in three.
6: Unbelievable.
5: If the refs didn't fall for all the OKC shenanigans. All right, this texter saying, hey, more breaking news. OBJ going back to the NYG. That's right. Odell Beckham Jr. going back to the New York Giants here.
6: Didn't the Giants also just get a Juju Smith-Schuster?
5: Yes, like, they also just acquired Juju Smith-Schuster.
6: Is Plaxico Burress available?
5: Hey, what else? Speaking of Victor Cruz.
6: Yes, Victor Cruz. Speaking of Victors.
5: This texter says the Spurs will make a 10-year run. I mean, I think we're on the front end of what will at least be 10 years of significant relevance. You know, I don't think they're going to win 10 championships in a row or anything like that, but they will be a contender probably if everybody remains healthy, if Wemby in particular remains healthy. You're talking about a decade of relevance here for the Spurs.
6: I'm just saying. Don't count out Oklahoma City. That's all I'm going to say.
5: I am not discounting that. I'm saying that's why I didn't say they're going
6: to
5: win 10 straight championships.
6: This is shaping up to be an amazing rivalry. There's the potential here for everything we thought that it was going to be. What was it? Thunder, Heat, Kevin Durant, and LeBron, or Thunder Warriors, and that never really materialized because Kevin Durant decided to screw it all up. We've got an opportunity here for the next decade to have SGA against Wemby, and that would be pretty fun.
5: Yeah. We were excited about Chet versus Wemby for a while there too.
6: Were we? I don't think I really ever was.
5: The Thunder acquire Giannis, that will lead to a little bit of more troublesome sleep for me.
6: Should they do something though? Really? Because it's so funny. I just sat here and talked about I'm out on Chet.
5: Yeah, you're out on Chet.
6: I'm out on him. But at the same time,
5: if you're gonna,
6: were up 3-2. Their number two player didn't even play in the series. He played game 6, and he was awful, and he actually might have screwed things up.
5: The Spurs were without De'Aaron Fox at the beginning of the series, too. They were without both De'Aaron Fox and Dylan Harper for the middle portion of the series.
6: Like, was better than both of them.
5: You're two point guards. Like, you're two point guards. Like, come on. What are we doing here?
6: Totally the same. What did Dylan Harper miss? One game? Come on, Jalen Williams was out the whole series.
5: Oh, but he was affected. He was affected for a few games.
6: But no, he still was out there. Come on, that's not the same.
5: I actually agree with you. I don't think it should be panic button hitting time here for the OKC Thunder. Like, they went to a game 7. It didn't go their way. Chet Holmgren, I think, is a concern. I think you do have to address that in some form. SGA had a few in his exit interview in front of the media here just the other day. He showed support for Chet and said, hey, look, he's our guy. You know, I believe in him here going forward. I think we need him. He is on the verge of making a big amount of money. And so they do have to address this Chet thing. And I don't think it's out of the realm of possibilities to try to somehow, you know, get him into a mental space where he can just get better. But I don't know if he's short circuited already to where it's to the point of no return, like a Ben Simmons type of thing. That felt very Ben Simmons-y, that Game 7 performance by Chet. But I agree with you. I don't dude, OKC just won it a year ago. OKC got within a game of the NBA Finals again this year. And you're right. They're banged up. I don't think that this is like, oh, we have to blow this thing up and start over. And that's effectively what you're kind of doing if you go and get a Giannis, because you're bringing in this guy who's 33 years old, who himself is coming off an injury. And so you are sacrificing some of that potential growth when you do that. And that doesn't feel like a move that OKC is want to do in most cases.
6: And there's also a little part of me that's like, what if we had the Chet comeback tour next year?
5: Yeah.
6: And what if we were able to win? Yeah. There is a part of me just as a fan that also, you know what? Run it back. Bring everyone back. Just run it back. Get healthy. Get Jalen Williams back out there and let's do it again and see what happens. But either way, it's very exciting, the fact that this could be a long time thing in the Western Conference. And I really, if you're another team in the West, it's going to be very hard to break into this category, I think.
5: Well, the Nuggets are going to be knocking on the door, right?
6: Jokic is, I don't know, he showed some flaws in these playoffs.
5: Minnesota will still be knocking on the door,
6: Minnesota,
5: right?
6: Minnesota, knocking on the door, yeah, but I think there is... There is a gap between everyone else and those two for sure.
5: All right. Let's see here. This texter. Hey, Kanoa, look at the picture in the newspaper closely. Billy and Curtis are wearing BTS T-shirts. Yes, that is true. Folks, if you have not acquired your copy of the Honolulu Star Advertiser today, it behooves you to go out there and get one and then open up the sports section. In fact, you don't even have to open up. Just peel out the sports section on the front page.
6: If you want to read strictly about sports, yes. This is the edition for you.
5: Yes. Curtis Moriyama, in his column, talks about attending 4 BTS concerts. He went to 4 and then
6: he
5: still
6: went to
5: claims
6: three.
5: That...
6: Technically, he went to 3.
5: Oh, I thought he said 4.
6: Kaylee went to 4.
5: Oh, I thought he said 4
6: in
5: the column.
6: He went to 3.
5: All right, okay. Well, either way, he claims that he's not part of the BTS army.
6: Which is ridiculous.
5: And yet goes to multiple BTS shows.
6: Writes that column.
5: And then takes a picture with you.
6: So, real quick, the story behind this picture, too, is he asked Kaylee for the picture because we ran into him. And she just did it as a normal, hey, I have a picture with Billy. That's nice of you. Not that it would end up in the newspaper on page 1.
5: You need to read this column, folks. You need to see this photo of Billy Hull and Curtis Moriyama, the the Star Advertiser elites.
6: My eyes aren't even open in the picture.
5: The Star Advertiser Sports Intelligence. Wearing BTS shirts.
6: Oh, it's summertime.
5: All right.
6: Wasn't there a Hall of Honor or something to report about? What am I doing in a Jungkook shirt on page 1? What is happening in this world?
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0: best and worst.
1: All right, which one do you want to roll with here, Billy?
2: I'll start with my worst. Okay. This is a pet peeve of mine, and I'm calling out sports media people because it's the most, it's so annoying after a while doing the same thing. But when a team gets eliminated in the playoffs, a team that's expected to contend for the championship, what is the one question that everyone needs to ask because we're going to make headlines about it? Hey, SGA, was your season a failure? Of course it was a failure, but it's like, this, I hate how every single time we do this, that it's just, you got to do the failure thing. Was it a failure? It's like, hey, you know what? We made the Western Conference Finals. We won a bunch of games. But yes, is everyone bummed about it? Sure. But just every single playoffs, every single time, it's like, is it a failure? Hey, guys, is it a failure? Let's come up with something different for once in a while than the same thing, because then the headline was after, SGA thinks this season was a failure. Of course it was. They didn't win the championship, but like, come on, find another thing to write about instead of asking every single player when they're eliminated, was your season a failure because you didn't win? Of course it was.
1: Yeah. It's crazy that Kermit the Frog is always the reporter that asked that question. What's funny is it's such an unfair question because there's no right way to answer
2: it.
1: So like if he says if he says it is a failure, then everyone's just like, oh my gosh, he said it was a failure. And then if he says like Giannis tried to be a little bit more thoughtful about it and said, hey, look, there are all kinds of ways to measure, you know, success or failure.
2: Oh my god,
1: people are just like, oh my god, he doesn't
2: care at all about winning.
1: He doesn't care about winning for his team.
2: So annoying.
1: Yeah, it's pretty crazy. All right, so I don't have a worst. Life is good. Spurs are in the finals.
2: I'll do a worst for you. You want me to do a worst
1: for you? Yeah, you have another one.
2: Russell Wilson going to CBS. Why do we care about Russell Wilson? Because he's so charismatic. Mr. Unlimited, dangerous Russell Wilson. I don't want to hear him talk.
1: Wait, so he's retiring, right? Like, how come none of the headlines are saying Russell Wilson's retiring?
2: I don't know. Super Bowl winning quarterback. I mean, I don't know.
1: They're just like, he's moving over to TV.
2: Great.
1: Yeah, in the least unpredictable maneuver ever. All right, so I have two bests. My first best, you'll love this, Billy, the NBA Finals. They're bringing back the trophy logo on the midcourt logo. So they're bringing back the Larry O'B trophy, and then you have the NBA Finals in cursive, in script, on the court on each side. That is something that harkens back to my childhood. They haven't done that, I think, since 2009. And so having the trophy back on the court and the NBA script, like, that's pretty cool. That's going to mean something to me.
2: Cool.
1: Are you going to watch the NBA Finals?
2: Yeah, I'm excited.
1: Oh, all right. And then my other best is Nick Senekal, former UH receiver. His performance in the BC Lions' final preseason game, where he went for 111 yards on four catches, two touchdowns. So brought a ball in as they get ready for the CFL season.
2: Good for him.
1: All right.
2: Special shout out to Fontainebleau in Las Vegas. Didn't get a chance to talk about Fontainebleau. Great place.
1: Oh, well, we always have tomorrow. You'll be here, right?
2: I think.
1: All right. Fingers crossed. All right. See you tomorrow, everybody.
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1: Today's guests, two-time All-Star and NBA champion, Sean Elliott. Baseball Hall of Famer, John Smoltz. Commanders wide receiver, Terry McLaurin. And now, it's Rich Eisen.
2: Oh, yes, everybody. Welcome to this edition of the Rich Eisen Show live on Disney Plus, the ESPN app, ESPN Radio, and Sirius XM Channel 80. Good to have all of you here in our neighborhood. Appreciate Suze and O'Shea Jackson Jr. holding down the fort while I was hanging out at the Big Slick in Kansas City, which raised $4.2 million for Children's Mercy Hospital there in Kansas City. Also want to appreciate Suze for sitting in while I walked back into the house empty-handed from the Emmy Awards in New York City. 844-204-RICH is the number to dial on the program. Oh, my gosh. Is there a lot going on in the NFL world that is apparently about to happen that may never happen? Rumors are flying everywhere right now that it is June 1st and all sorts of salary cap concerns that were on the plate for any team that was looking to acquire big-time talent from a team that's willing to suddenly part with big-time talented players. All those salary cap concerns that were going down in March and April and May are now gone.
5: It's now
2: post-June 1. So we're going to be keeping an eye on all of that. Chris Brockman, hello to you, sir.
6: Hello to you, and happy A.J. Brown Day.
2: Yeah, I don't know if that's going to be happy for you.
6: Come on! The
2: Rams are rumored to be acquiring everybody.
6: Come on!
2: Are you being acquired?
7: Let's go.
2: So I have no idea if
6: I've been waiting
2: Patriots
6: months for this.
2: Or if A.J. Brown's going to still be an Eagle by the end of the day. How are you?
7: Good morning,
2: Mike
7: Rich.
2: Del Tufo. Good to see you. T.J. Jefferson, the candle's lit. Good to see you.
8: Rich, I want to quote the great Fife Dog of A Tribe Called Quest.
6: Oh, nice.
8: When I say, I never let a statue tell me how nice I am. Okay. And that's how I want you to feel right now. You don't need a statue to tell you how nice you are.
2: Bless you, sir. Thank you.
8: My man.
2: Appreciate that. Be nice to have a statue. Hey, listen, you tell Victor Wembanyama. It was an honor to be nominated for the MVP award.
8: Oh, that's a different story, though.
2: Yeah.
8: That's different.
2: Yeah. He was nominated. He was a finalist for the MVP award. Didn't win it. Watched Shai Gilgeous-Alexander being awarded it.
6: Probably
2: in front of his face.
6: Also, didn't even come in second.
2: Whatever.
6: Jokic was second.
2: He watched himself not win it.
8: All he
2: did was go ahead and torch the place in winning game one of a Western Conference Finals that had seven games written all over it. And at the end of the day, we got the seventh game, as you know, on Saturday night, requiring Victor Wembanyama and the Spurs and all of their fans sitting back at home and all the nuns that were rooting for him to sit there and hope. Wish for another victory in Oklahoma City, that they would have to, at the end of the day, after the regular season and the playoffs, have to beat a 64-win Oklahoma City team for an eighth time.
6: Wow. Got shot nine times.
2: Okay.
7: Still alive.
2: That's how many shots it took to take out the Oklahoma City Thunder, but they came out with an intensity that you could see in the first quarter that would be difficult for Oklahoma City without two of their more talented players again. It would be tough for them to match that intensity. And they did. They did, taking their first lead of the game late in the first half. And then the second half hit. And man, if the San Antonio Spurs aren't young and terrific and arriving, that's the word that you can use for the San Antonio Spurs now, arriving. And in terms of Dylan Harper and Stephon Castle and everybody on this team not named Victor Wembanyama of a certain age, they are arriving. Now, you could say Victor Wembanyama arrived the minute he landed in America as a professional athlete for the first time.
5: Out of the spaceship, you mean?
2: Correct. This dunk on Chet Holmgren in the first quarter. This is what made me think the Spurs were arriving in Game 7. Especially since Chet Holmgren essentially disappeared from this moment. Unfortunately for him and Oklahoma City fans.
6: Got body snatched.
2: Essentially disappeared. Two shots.
6: Two shots.
2: A stat line that is unacceptable for Game 7. In fact, the only thing that Chet Holmgren made it seem like he was actually there for Game 7, that he was participating in Game 7, is the number 7 on his jersey. Because the Spurs took him out. Victor Wembanyama took him off his game. And then the second half hit. And despite a third quarter in which the Spurs were clearly the better team, Oklahoma City somehow, some way, kept it a tied third quarter, 24 points for each. And the fourth quarter is when things essentially wrap things up for the Spurs.
8: Brockman, look at that picture.
2: Where Wembanyama was like, I will take. I will lean over and look at him eye to eye.
8: Rich, he's bent over at the waist. His knees are bent, and he's still bigger than Shaq.
6: Yeah. He is the man.
2: This is the truth. He is the truth. And the fourth quarter hit, and Champagne was popping threes.
8: Popping
2: 6 of 10 for three.
8: What a night.
2: And Keldon Johnson really was the kid who made corner threes, made shots fourth quarter. He was terrific. De'Aaron Fox getting it done in 36 minutes, gutting it out on a high ankle sprain that we all know he was battling through. And despite 35 points from Shai Gilgeous-Alexander, the San Antonio Spurs prevail. And they were the worthy winner. Worthy winner. The better team. The team on the rise. Can you believe that there's another better team on the rise than Oklahoma City, which was for the last 2-3 years, rightfully so, the avatar for NBA team on the rise. Good luck trying to beat them.
6: Yep. Facts.
2: Good luck with them having more Clipper first round choices in their back pocket to put on the table.
8: They took
2: add to their stable of young stars like SGA, who they got from the Clippers. Mm-hmm. Sorry to keep bringing that up.
8: I mean, it's part of the story, though. You know,
2: and the story goes, you know, the story is for this team right now, good luck trying to beat them. Knicks fans who were out on 7th Avenue after beating the Cavs in Game 1, coming back from 22-point downs, chanting, we want Wemby, okay. Dylan Harper, 20 years old. Stephon Castle, 21 years old. Victor Wembanyama, 22 years old. Champagne, 24 years old. And Vassell, 25. He's the OG. He's the graybeard.
6: 25. I have Harrison Barnes.
2: So, Wembanyama was overcome with emotion.
8: Yeah,
2: after the
8: amazing.
2: Game.
6: That was cool, yeah.
2: And just pouring out at age 22, like a guy who's been spending 22 years of his career and has finally reached the mountaintop. That's the way he was acting. Like, it's taken him all this time to get here.
8: Right.
2: which is another reason why you want to root for him and you love watching him. And then this reaction when he was asked afterwards what it would like to win the Larry O.B., the nickname of the Larry O'Brien Trophy given to the champions of the NBA.
9: Winning the Larry O'Brien, it's a childhood dream. And having a real shot at it, having a chance, tangible chance at winning it, at realizing a dream, you know, it's a chance. It's a lifetime chance, you know. It's, you never know when it's going to happen again. But it's, you know, the day we win it, speaking for myself, it's going to be an amazing day of, like, realization of a dream, you know. It's hard to put into words. It's almost like the meaning of my life, you know.
2: Oh, my goodness gracious. We want Wemby. Chance. Give you a break.
8: Yeah, but Rich, isn't this where the Knicks put this in their locker room and he just said, when we win it?
2: I know,
8: so now you're great. The Knicks and you're like, oh, he's already looked past this.
2: I know, and normally you'd take a player to task saying, when we win, oh, you just gave him bulletin board material. Well, when you're larger than the bulletin board, just, you know, sitting down and your game is getting better and better and better, good luck. I think the Knicks can still win this, and I'll at some point, if not today, depending on how NFL news breaks, get to that where the Knicks match up, I think, well with this team.
8: I'm still going with the Knicks.
2: I got you. But hearing him talk like that, that is such a unique athlete and human, and the Spurs have arrived well earlier than anybody else could have expected.
6: Much earlier.
2: Yeah. Right? Yeah. With Mitch Johnson taking over for Greg Popovich after he suffers a stroke. And how's this going to work? That Pop was the one who was supposed to be there for the kid and whispering in his ear and bringing him along. And Mitch Johnson, after the game, was asked about the experience, as I mentioned, once again, the ages. Harper, 20 years old. Castle, 21. Wemby, 22. Champagne, 24. Vassell, 25. And this young coach blending it all together with De'Aaron Fox. I didn't even mention him. He's the graybeard. And this is this remarkable coach in what he's been able to cook up for this team to take him to the NBA Finals here and now.
9: As I said earlier, experience a lot of times is used in the form of best use or the lack thereof when you need it the most. And people don't talk about as much the habits, the character, the togetherness, the competitive response, the things we talk about in these media sessions every single day. And this team has now been pretty damn consistent for a long time, for over 100 games for the most part. And so I'll take those things with the experience that we've gone through when you want to look back in terms of how we started the year, how we got to the cup on the road versus Denver and LA, what we did in the cup, playing these guys around Christmas time a few times, expectations. We've played in 3 playoff series without Victor, without Fox, multiple games. I don't know who has as much experience as we do this year in the season of 2025-2026.
2: Yeah, the experience they've had now is just as valuable as apparently the experience everyone thinks they need. And the focus, the locked-in focus from Wembanyama saying what he says about what it means to win, and the team focused on making sure they're not being taken down, but what they don't have, but what they have together collectively. And the focus of this coach to keep them all together. The focus of this coach to keep them on the straight and narrow, even though apparently when he's at home games, he's got a produce section sitting behind him. I said that.
6: Wow.
2: I see all the memes.
8: Kind of hard to miss them.
2: Focus of the fans to all show up wearing the same thing.
8: I don't know if we can do that.
2: In certain sections. I say to all of them in San Antonio, Congratulations. I tip the cap.
8: Makes me think Charles Barkley didn't see everyone in the city.
2: Apparently not.
6: Yeah. Those might be imports.
2: The humans?
6: What?
2: Or? Okay. All right. Trying to be subtle. But congratulations to the Spurs. We've got a perfect guest to talk about it.
8: Yeah, we do.
2: His name is Sean Elliott, who has been calling Spurs games since the mid-aughts and was the third overall pick in a draft in 89, the same year that David Robinson's two-year stint in the Navy wrapped up. So he joined as a rookie, too. For Larry Brown.
6: Wow.
2: Sean Elliott got traded from the Spurs for Dennis Rodman to Detroit. He comes back, and he's on the team when Greg Popovich gets elevated to being head coach. He was there when Tim Duncan arrived. He was in the 99 finals against the Knicks. Who better to talk about all this than with Sean Elliott, who also probably shares the same hatred of Duke as I do.
8: A good chance of that.
2: Uh-huh. From back in his Arizona days. John Smoltz will join us. We'll catch up with the Baseball Hall of Famer and Fox Baseball analyst. We'll talk some ball with him, but some golf, because he's getting ready for the American Century Championship, just like I am. And after that, we have nothing in common on that front. Terry McLaurin will join us. Maybe we'll have some NFL news to talk about with the Ohio State OG in Washington, D.C. And you. Phone lines are lit. 844-204-RICH.
6: Get it.
2: Number to dial on this Overreaction Monday.
8: Welcome back.
2: Of the Rich Eisen Show. Sean Elliott, when we come back.
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0: Back on the Rich Eisen Show, our radio audience's return. Perfect guy to speak with right now as the Spurs are back in the NBA Finals. The last time they won it all was 1999 when they took on, guess who, the New York Knicks. And on that team is a guy who has been calling Spurs games since the mid-aughts locally. Sean Elliott is here on the Rich Eisen Show. Good to see you, Sean. How are you, sir?
1: Hey, Rich. Good to see you, man. Long time.
0: It's been way too long. What's going through your mind right now watching the Spurs arrive? That's the word I used to kick off this program. Yeah. It's a perfect word, I think, arrival for this squad, Sean.
1: Yeah, it's fitting, right? Because it's also about an alien movie and first contact.
0: So, good one.
1: Victor Wembanyama, who is the alien, he has arrived. And look, I thought going into this year, I thought we were a mid-50 win team. We didn't have Victor for the last 18 games last year. Missed De'Aaron Fox for the last 16 or so. He had finger surgery. And so I was thinking, you know, we're a 50 win team or so, but halfway through the season, when I saw other teams go through, or when we were winning games on the road convincingly, I thought, you know, quietly, you know, we have a chance. Like, I haven't really seen a team that's really better than us. Matter of fact, we're better than almost everybody out there. And so I thought, again, going into the season, we're a 50 win team. I thought next year we're going to be a team that's going to contend for a title. I didn't see this coming, and I don't think anybody in San Antonio saw this coming. I mean, I thought we were going to be a really good team, but the way our guys have gelled and grown up before our very eyes here, we talked about the inexperience of this ball club all year long, but when you go into a game 7 on the road against the defending champions and the two-time MVP, and you win that way, win that game the way they did, late down the stretch, making plays, this team has grown up. They have arrived. They're here, and they're going to be a problem for a long, long time.
0: Why do you think this is happening right now?
1: I think, number one, I think Mitch Johnson's done an unbelievable job. I said it over and over again, Rich. I don't think people were listening. He was the coach of the year. ESPN projected us to win 40 games. We won 62. He did a phenomenal job getting everybody to believe in each other, getting everybody to play on the defensive end of the floor. The hardest thing in this league to do is to get young teams to defend. Everybody's trying to get their numbers. No one's trying to stop anybody. Our guys went out there, accepted their roles, and they defended their butts off the entire year. So Mitch Johnson, I think, is the number one reason we've ascended to heights. And Brian Wright has to be commended as well. I thought, again, he was the executive of the year. I thought the signing of Luke Kornet this summer was the biggest signing of the summer. It flew under the radar, but he's been absolutely phenomenal for us. You got De'Aaron Fox coming in last year, even though it wasn't this year. You got him last year at the trade deadline. And then you draft Dylan Harper and Carter Bryant. Dylan Harper, I've been telling people, he's a superstar. He is an absolute superstar. No doubt about it. Yeah, he's plays well beyond his years. He plays with a lot of poise. He's never, ever rattled, even when things aren't going his way. After the second half of the season, he was probably our best three-point shooter, and that includes having a guy like Julian Champagne on our team. He defends. He's bigger than most people know, and he finishes extremely well at the basket. And then, you know, Steph Castles, you know, continued to build on his rookie of the year campaign. He's been absolute dog on both ends of the floor. And then you have Devin and Keldon, who have matured and become valuable team leaders on this team. And then you have, of course, Victor Wembanyama that anchors and pulls all that together. Now, he's an absolute terror on the defensive end of the floor. His offensive game is still coming around. I don't think he's even begun to scratch the surface of his potential, and that's what's so scary. But let me tell you, Rich, I've never seen a player have the defensive impact that he has on the floor. It's not just about the blocks and the deflections. It's about the no-nos in the paint. When guys get in the paint, normally they're going to challenge any other shot blocker in the league, end up throwing it out to guys on the perimeter. Sometimes that creates turnovers, and instead of getting a shot at the rim, you're getting guys taking long three-point shots that are well contested by our wing. So, I mean, there's a lot there, obviously, but we have made great strides this year, and something that a lot of us didn't see us coming. We didn't see it coming this quickly.
0: Sean Elliott here on the Rich Eisen Show. And then there's Wembanyama. Let me just linger for a moment. You've played with Duncan. You were there when Duncan arrived. You were there when David Robinson arrived. As a matter of fact, you arrived together, of fact. Does Wembanyama remind you of either of those gents? And another name that I've thrown out, names I've also thrown out for him because of the burning desire that he seems to have that is uncanny. I know I've been taken to task for this sort of thing, but I have thrown out just in terms of that part of it, the burning desire part of it, Sean. I've thrown out the names of Kobe and Jordan.
1: Yes.
0: I'm wondering if this tracks to you.
1: Well, 1,000%. 1,000%. He's got Kobe Bryant's drive and determination, motor, heart, killer mentality, and a 7'4" frame. That's what he's gotten. And I can talk about this. Rich, I've been around the game. Oh, I'm 58 years old. I've been playing this game since I was 9 or 10 years old, okay? Back in the day, big guys were on the high school basketball team. Guys, your age and my age, we understand this. You know, big guys were put on the basketball team because the coach saw them walking through the hallway and said, "You're on the team." And then he'd run everything around the guy, and he didn't love it, right? And so I don't know how many times I've been in the middle of guards and littles and bigs. It's a whole long dissertation. The little guys have 90% of the passion. Big guys, 10%. In general, now, I'm going to throw David Robinson and Tim Duncan out of that equation because those guys had the passion, and that's why they were great. But you have a lot of big guys, and there's a whole list of them that have gone through the league, and fans know, they see them play, and you say, the guy doesn't love the game. He doesn't have that motor. We've seen that over and over again. Victor is that anomaly. He's got that guard, that little man motor, that heart, like Avery Johnson has, you know, where he just wants to get better and better and better. He's got that Kobe Bryant drive where he wants to be the very best player in the game and the best player that's ever played. He's always in the gym. He's always working on his game. He's got incredible, incredible competitiveness. And that's something that you just don't see very often, again, in bigs. So I make that comparison. I tell people all the time, he's got Kobe's makeup in a 7-foot-plus frame.
0: How much does Greg Popovich stoke it, Sean? I mean, again, that shot of him being on the tarmac waiting for Wembanyama when he came back from Minnesota after he got ejected for throwing the elbow is something I can't get rid of that moment in my head. And Wembanyama has been a somewhat mostly more aggressive, dominant player since that moment. And then I want to play this soundbite for you when he was asked after the Game 7 win about Greg Popovich and what he's going to say to Greg about this.
2: I can't answer that question. I don't know what it means for him. That's a guy who's got more experience as a coach than almost anybody and has been through so many things in his career and so many things right now as El Jefe. It's he goes through some things we can't even imagine. So I need to call him. I need to see him. I need to talk to him. Because there's no way I can understand right now, you know, how he feels. I don't know if he's gonna do an interview about it or if we can get what. Yeah, I figured knowing him, he's not going to. So, when I talk to him, it's gonna be only story in my head, except if I record it in secret. But I need to talk to him so quick.
1: Rich, I've been around Pop for a long time, and when Pop, before Victor got drafted, he was really on the verge of retirement. He was looking into the abyss of retirement, and that's where he was going. And when we won the lottery that year, there were a whole bunch of players. I wasn't the only one, a whole bunch of former players that told Pop he's got to stick around. because he's got to give this young kid a great foundation in this league. And I don't think it took too much prodding. I mean, when Pop is a smart guy, right? And so he can see what's going to happen with this young French kid coming in. And so Pop decides to stay. And we've had conversations about where Pop felt like he really had an obligation to give him a solid foundation, teach him how to play the right way, teach him what this league is all about and what it takes to win a championship. And I know how Pop is. I've been in that locker room with him. I've seen him address David, Timmy, Manu, Tony. It does not matter. If he's not pleased with what you're doing, he's going to go right through you. A lot of guys know this. Guys that have played for him know that he's not going to blow any smoke up your nether regions. He's going to give you the truth. And so he was there at the plane, and I'm sure it wasn't like, hey, big fella, you know, watch your elbow. That's not how that conversation went, I'm sure. And so Pop has also gone in the locker room a few times, you know, after we haven't played so well during the playoffs, just to, you know, lend that other voice. Because, you know, some the players are hearing Mitch, and then you have Pop come in there, and then they get that second opinion, and they're like, okay, what Mitch is talking about is exactly right. Here's Pop in here telling us exactly the same thing, but in maybe not so friendly terms or phrases. And so Pop, I'm sure he had a very candid conversation there with Victor, and you see how Victor responded. He's got to keep himself on the floor. Pop was probably not too pleased that he allowed himself to be kicked out of the game. I'm just guessing. But again, I've been around him for a long time. And so he addressed what he had to, and Victor has responded.
0: Sean Elliott here on the Rich Eisen Show. All right. Just like 99, not crazy. Here we go. It's Knicks and Spurs. Break it down for me, Sean. What do you think is going to be the key to these highly anticipated and no doubt well-watched NBA Finals?
1: I'm about to see how the first game unfolds, to be honest with you, and see what the Knicks have in store for our guys and how our guys are going to defend on the perimeter. The Knicks gave us a lot of problems this year. They beat us twice, beat us in the cup game where there was a lot of skin on the line for everybody involved. And then we had to come back from, I believe we were down 20 at home in late December and beat them by two, where we had a rally late and they were in control of that game most of the time. And then they beat us in Madison Square Garden early March and pretty handily. So they have the know-how. They have the tools. Jalen Brunson, obviously, you don't have to talk too much about him and what he's meant to that franchise and everything he's done. I think he's, like Pop said, he's the head of the snake. You got to definitely keep him under control, number one. And that means Steph Castle or Devin Vassell, Dylan Harper, when De'Aaron Fox, when those guys are tasked with guarding him, you got to keep him under control. Don't allow him to get to the foul line. Make him make tough shots, make him work for absolutely everything, and try to limit him getting everybody else involved in the game. If you can do that, you have a good chance to win. But, you know, this Knicks team is different. They're different than they have been in a long, long time. They're not just one player dominant. They have a lot of guys that can do things out there on the floor. OG Anunoby is a terrific player. He plays both ends of the floor, very physical, can score the ball. Really like him as a player, but any piece for any team. Obviously, Carl Anthony Towns, like I said earlier today, he a few years ago, you could argue that he was the best offensive big man in the league. He gave us 60 here a few years back in San Antonio when he played for the Timberwolves. So he scored 60 in an NBA game. That's pretty damn impressive. Mikal Bridges, we couldn't stop him a couple years ago. Every time we play him, he's been difficult matchup for us. Mitchell Robinson, if he plays, forget about the broken finger. That's his strong suit is rebounding, getting physical, blocking shots. He can still do that. And the one pickup I got to say that I really liked was getting Jose Alvarado. When I saw that, I really thought that would help buoy the Knicks because he's been a pain in our side for a long, long time. High energy player, really smart. Just brings another level to that team when he's out there on the floor. And you have a lot of guys that are playing well. So I just want to see what the two teams have in store, what their game plans are, and then I can make a better assessment from there. But we're also a different team, Rich. I mean, we're not the same team that saw the Knicks early March. And we just went through a gauntlet here in the Western Conference. We beat Minnesota there in that second round with Anthony Edwards, who's one of the premier players in the league. And then you win game seven on the road against the defending champions with the two-time MVP. And that says a lot about our guys, about their mindset, the belief that they can go in there and actually win that game. So our guys right now, they believe that they can get it done. It doesn't matter who they're playing. They believe in each other. They play well together. And we have the very best player in the world, in my opinion, on our side. And so let's see what happens.
0: Let's see what happens. What advice would you give them about playing an NBA Finals game in Madison Square Garden, Sean?
1: You know, enjoy the moment. You got to, the biggest thing when you're playing in MSG is you just got to calm your nerves early on there, because it's the biggest spectacle in the NBA, right? I mean, it's just an atmosphere that's almost unrivaled. It's going to be crazy. Knicks fans are as loud and as boisterous as you're going to find anywhere in the league, maybe louder than everybody. And they're hungry. They're hungry. And our guys are going to have to bring a lot of attention to detail and keep your focus, block out the noise, those kind of things. If you can do that and you settle down and just realize it's basketball and you do what you're supposed to do, you stick to your roles, you don't try to do too much, then our guys can be successful.
0: Well, Sean, last question for you. If the Spurs do win it all, and there's going to be another one of those reunion-type dinners, right? They're locally in San Antonio.
1: Always.
0: You know, always is. Who picks always. Up the check for that, Sean? Who
1: stands Spurs do.
0: Well, Spurs the do. Organization does.
1: Oh, yeah. You better believe it. No one wants to be saddled with that bill okay. individually.
0: All right.
1: And you better have some deep, deep pockets.
0: Who picks out the red wine? Does Pop still do that? Is he in charge of the wine list?
1: You know, at those, you know, I think if we win the whole thing, I think it's going to be whatever you want. That's what I'm guessing. Okay. R.C. Buford will be there. Okay. Peter, John will be there. You know, everybody will be there. I don't think anybody's going to care at that point.
0: But we've always wondered that, because we've seen these photographs of the team all together, you know, with Pop in the center and everyone else there talking
1: well,
0: about.
1: Pop would pick up a lot of those. I mean,
0: he would.
1: Pop would do that, and Pop is, you know, he would kill me for saying, you know, what he does for the waiters and the servers, but he would pick it up, and he was the guy who started all the team dinners. He was the guy who started that. Now you have every team in the league that's doing that because it builds camaraderie. After the game, I've seen us win by 20. I've seen us lose by 20 or 30 on the road. And you go to these team dinners and all is forgotten. You forget about the mistakes you made. Pop might walk by the players' tables, get up and walk by the players' table and say, "Hey, Manu, what do you think about that Brunello? What do you think about the raviolis here? Do you like that gnocchi and lobster?" You know, he's always, it's about more than basketball with him. He's trying to get guys cultured, aware, and realize that there's more to life, and basketball is just a game.
0: Sean, what a treasure to pick your brain at a time like now. You're right at the center of so much going on with this franchise that I think a lot of this country's become more and more fascinated with and by with each passing victory over Oklahoma City. And now here comes the NBA Finals. If you don't mind, I'll love to have you on during the finals itself to get your thoughts on it, if you don't mind.
1: Just hit me up, man. Anytime, Rich.
0: I will do it. It's been too long, Sean. It's been too long.
1: Yes, it has been, buddy. Okay. I appreciate you.
0: Thank
1: you.
0: Real quick, before I let you go. Do you have a Stuart Scott story, Sean? Got a story about Stu? He might have been at the 99 Finals. What do you think? No?
1: No, okay, I mean, I have to think about that one, to be honest with you. I worked with Stu early on when I worked for ESPN, my first couple of years. And so now Stu was a good dude. What a great dude. Funnier than hell, away from it all.
0: Yep.
1: And just, you know, one caring individual. So, you know, obviously a big loss, and we've talked about it for years, but an amazing personality, a great guy.
0: Yeah, we used to call your highlights, Sean. all the time. We used to do that.
1: Yeah, lots of them.
0: They were indeed. Next time we have you on, maybe we'll shake the cobwebs a little bit on that.
1: All right.
0: Thanks again, Sean. Appreciate it.
1: All right. Thank you,
0: Sean Elliott, everybody, right here on the program, giving you some insight on what's going on with the Spurs. And the answer is a lot. All right. We'll take a break and I'll look at my phone and see how many texts I've gotten. Something's up, man, in the NFL. Something is afoot. I don't know if it's going to break today. If it does, we'll be all over.
3: All right. I see.
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12: 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Nothing new about Francis Tiafoe losing the first set. It's happened now three matches in a row. Big Foe has come back to win the last two matches. Both went five sets. Now trying to do it again against Matteo Arnaldi of Italy. They're 3-3 in the second set. Italians have already won twice today. Flavio Cobolli in four sets. Matteo Berrettini in three. The Canadian, Felix Auger-Aliassime, seeded fourth and safely into the quarterfinals. He won in straight sets. First time in 3 years, a women's match at night in Paris. It's Aryna Sabalenka against Naomi Osaka. No service breaks until the top seed broke at 5-all. She won the first set 7-5. Sabalenka yet to drop a set in the tournament. Madison Keys was the last American on the women's singles, but she lost to Diane Schneider. It was 6-love in the third. With this tennis update, John Stanchett, Westwood One Sports.
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0: 844-204-RICH, number to dial. We're back here on the Rich Eisen Show on the radio side of things. There is some breaking news out of the National Football League, although not what was been is rumored to be blowing my phone up right now. But you got it? You want to hit it?
1: Okay. Here it comes.
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3: Breaking news.
0: A reunion of sorts. Mm. Look who's back on the New York Football Giants, everybody. Odell Beckham Jr. The rumors are true. He's been chit-chatting with him. The dynamic, once upon a time rookie of the New York Giants who came in and set the city aflame. Ladies and gentlemen, let's not forget, when that kid came out of LSU, he was hurt. Remember that? He came in,
4: slipped in the draft a little
0: right?
4: bit. Yeah.
0: He was hurt, and he didn't get this right. I should have checked this out during the commercial break.
4: Wow. His first three seasons are as good as they come.
0: They sure as hell are.
4: Yeah.
0: But he in his first season, he did not start game one.
4: He only played 12 games.
0: Right. And he was just unreal. Of course, the game that we all remember was there he goes right there.
5: Woo!
0: It's the week one Sunday night in New York. In New Jersey, if you will. That was against, let me see, that was week one. This game wasn't week one when it was happening.
4: No, but, it wasn't.
0: This is the game against Dallas back in the day.
4: Yeah.
0: On Sunday Night Football, couldn't believe it. And you know who they're playing week one. This year, it's Dallas at MetLife.
5: That was a tremendous effort in a losing
0: cause. Love pointing out what the final score
5: is. Yeah, because I have to.
6: That's great.
4: Also, are we
0: pointing out what the final score of that game
4: was? I mean, I don't want to be the wet blanket, but like.
5: You don't?
0: Well, listen, the last time he started a game was the playoff victory for the Ravens against Houston in the 2023 season.
4: He hasn't been a good player in a long time, and I would actually be kind of surprised if he is
0: makes the team.
4: Yeah, and on the field week one for that game.
0: Ooh. I don't know, because obviously John Harbaugh loves him, and there's much to love about him as far as I'm concerned.
4: Yeah, of course. I just mean from a pure football standpoint. Like, it's been a while since he was a good player. That's all.
0: You know,
4: 33 years old, multiple knee injuries. He had a suspension not too long ago. You know, it's fine.
0: And you look at their wide receiver grouping, Darius Slayton, Darnell Mooney.
4: They signed Braxton Berrios today.
0: You know, obviously Malik Nabers. So you've got a little bit of LSU love there. I mean, Isaiah Hodgins, Malachi Fields, Calvin Austin as well.
4: This just tells me that
0: Jalen Hyatt is a guy that they're waiting for finally take off out of Tennessee, the kid they drafted a couple years ago.
4: Just feels like Malik Nabers isn't going to be ready week one, you know.
0: Perfect way to welcome in Matthew from Connecticut on the program. What's up, Matthew? How are you, sir?
7: Can you guys hear me?
0: We can. What's going on, Matthew?
4: Hey, bud.
7: Not much. Just for the first time in my 13 years of being a fan, I got confident. So I was wondering if I can do the win-loss schedule for the New York Football Giants.
0: Absolutely, sir. We've got about 2 minutes for you. You ready to hit the music? Go for it. Matthew in Connecticut, what happens on opening night against the Cowboys?
7: T.J. Jefferson's going to cry. The Giants are winning that one.
0: I love it. I like the moxie.
5: Come on, brother.
0: Then there's a Monday night. The Giants are out here in Los Angeles to take on the Rams.
7: Yeah, that's not happening. Okay. But if you're competitive, I'll be proud.
0: Week three, home for the Titans.
7: Gable ain't coming back winning. That's
0: home for the Cardinals, week four.
7: 3-1. That's a win.
0: 3-1 at the Commanders, week five.
7: That's a win.
0: 4-1, home for the Saints.
7: Don't turn the ball over 5 times in a row, and that's a win.
0: That's a reference to last year's loss. 5-1 at the Texans.
7: Pray for Jackson Dartelsey that game. That's a loss.
0: 5-2 off the bye at the Eagles.
7: Never seen us win at Lincoln Financial. That's a loss.
0: 5-3, home for the Commanders. Short week, return Thursday night.
7: We are sweeping them.
0: 6-3, home for the Jaguars.
7: I think they're worse than last year. That's a win.
0: 7-3, visiting Daniel Jones and the Colts.
7: That's not happening. No revenge Daniel Derp's game.
0: Daniel Derp loses, huh? 8-3, home for the Niners.
7: First game I'm ever going to live. I think the Niners will be not healthy. That's a win.
0: Okay. We're now 9-3 at the Seahawks.
7: That's a loss.
0: 9-4, home for the Browns.
7: That's a win.
0: 10-4 at the Lions on a Monday night.
1: Close game, but L.
0: 10-5 at the Cowboys.
1: Sweeping in Jerry's world.
0: 11-5 home for the Eagles.
1: We are sweeping. We are splitting with the Crap Birds.
0: Okay, so that's a loss, you're saying?
1: That's a 12-5. Go Big Blue and go Knicks.
0: Okay, there you go. Matthew in Connecticut, everybody. Man. You'll be crying, is what he said.
4: Crying.
5: Does he know how many times his team has beaten the Cowboys in the last few years?
0: Remind him.
5: They haven't.
0: Okay.
5: I mean, what are we doing?
0: He's got Odell Beckham and 12 wins in his back pocket. Fantastic. All right, we're through hour number one, and that fat bit of NFL news that's blowing my phone up is yet to be real. We'll see if we make it through the show entirely without it. I'm hoping not, to be straight up with you. John Smoltz is coming up.

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0: 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You're going to need them for phase two of the ascent.
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0: Earlier on the show, two-time All-Star and NBA champion Sean Elliott. Coming up, Baseball Hall of Famer John Smoltz. Commanders wide receiver Terry McLaurin. And now, it's Rich Eisen.
3: All right, hour number two of the show is on the air. Hour number two of my phone blowing up like crazy that a massive, massive National Football League trade is about to happen. June 1st has arrived, which means salary cap concerns over the last 2 months that have held up trades and deals and things of that nature have been removed. It does not involve A.J. Brown. And I don't want to go any crazier because it may not happen. But we're keeping an eye on everything for you. As we mentioned last hour, the rumor is rampant that Myles Garrett is on the move. So keep an ear peeled or an ear, what, an eye peeled, whatever.
4: Ears peeled, yeah, sure.
3: For the moment, we bring in our Hall of Fame friend getting ready to play in the American Century Championship and is trying, ladies and gentlemen, trying to qualify for the U.S. Senior Open because he's damn good at the game of golf. Ladies and gentlemen, John Smoltz is back on the program. How are you, John? Good to see you.
5: I'm doing great. Just tell me Myles Garrett's going to the Lions and everything else.
3: You know what I mean? You know what I mean? Then Christmas arrives on June 1st, yeah. Does it not, John? You know what
5: You're
3: I mean?
5: You're not kidding. And I want to get something out of the way before we talk about America's Central Championship because yes, I don't think I've had a chance to congratulate you.
3: On?
5: Congratulations on the University of Michigan winning the National Basketball Championship. And I will tell you this, I will confess. Mm-hmm. Normally, mm-hmm. I present my bracket in a celebrity challenge every year. This year, I confess, I did not submit it. The reason being is I had Michigan winning it all. And you know what that does for me. So
3: I do know that. You're a highly classy individual, and I appreciate you taking the time because you know I was going to bring it up. But listen, you also know, being a Sparty and a Michigan State fan with Izzo, what it takes and how good the Spartans were this past year and how good we were, you know, against you. You could just see and how deep the Big Ten was. Have you met Dusty May? Have you ever come across
5: him? I haven't.
3: You'll love him.
5: Seems like an unbelievable coach. In game four, all I had to see was four games. I said, they're going to win a national championship. Now, they were talented. They played the right way. He's a great coach. Big Ten, finally, we talk about somebody winning the tournament from the Big Ten because it was the deepest league. But, yeah, congrats. Got to be very proud.
3: I appreciate that. Are you in a clubhouse somewhere? It does look like you're somewhere getting ready to tee it up.
5: I'm at home, right outside my pool. Yeah, okay. Got a little chipping area that I'll probably go to right after this to work on the short game.
3: All right, how are we feeling?
5: Feeling great. Yeah. Actually feeling great. You know, the game's in a really good spot. It's just a matter of making putts. You know how that goes. You got to make putts. Yep. And those are the two things that keep me from winning the American Century Championship and going to the next level in golf. So this Wednesday, I'll try to do something that I did about 6-7 years ago. And, you know, I'm excited about it.
3: And you're in my favorite town in the United States, right? Trying to do this, correct? Right.
5: Well,
3: I'm very popular. We're about to try and
5: Florida?
3: No, for the U.S. Senior Open, if you get
5: there. Oh, yes, you are popular in Ohio, right?
3: Yeah, Columbus, Ohio, in particular.
5: That's correct.
3: Yeah, say hi to everybody there for me if you make it, and I'm sure
5: I will.
3: So, and so your game is your sight. I know you like to get dialed in, certainly for the American Century Championship, but this would be a great way to get ready for that, I'd imagine, for sure.
5: There's no doubt. It would be the weekend before. It would be absolutely perfect timing. And then I would get ready for it.
3: Okay, very good. And so, yeah, you're at the Bears Club in Jupiter, Florida this week. And then you make the field, and here we go in Columbus, Ohio. Is it called the Scioto Country Club? Did I get that right?
5: Scioto. Yeah, Scioto.
3: Ah,
5: yeah, where Jack Nicklaus, grew up.
3: Well, it's Columbus, Ohio. It makes sense. Yep. It all tracks. Before we return to the American Century Championship, I'd love to ask you what you think of this particular race in the National League for Cy Young right now, John.
5: Yeah.
3: It's off the charts. I don't know how you could choose right now.
5: Well, you're right. It's fantastic. And some guys are on some unbelievable streaks. The National League has really the balance of the teams that are going to be really good this year and are good. But, you know, Paul Skeens always going to be a front runner, dynamic pitcher out of the Pittsburgh Pirates. But you got this guy by the name of Ohtani that I've been saying for years, his greatest asset is his arm. And everyone thought I was crazy. And now they don't think I'm as crazy because he's the greatest generational pitcher to ever and hitter to play in our sport. He's dynamic. He's got a chance to win the Cy Young. His mind is motivated on it. Sanchez, what he's doing in Philadelphia is ridiculous. But I think for Shohei Ohtani, he wants to prove to the world why he's not just considered a great hitter, that his attributes on the mound will be his greatest asset come playoff time because he's tough to hit. And the only thing that keeps him from maybe being in the conversation at the end, his team is so good that they may rest him. He may not get as much of the statistical categories that some of the others will get, but man, do I love watching him pitch.
3: Yeah, you mentioned Chris Sanchez, who is actually, for the first time, and I can remember, inhaling distance of Oral Hershiser's record for most consecutive scoreless innings. He's got 44 and two-thirds right now. And then you didn't even mention Mizorowski of Milwaukee, who has been just lights out, and he's touching 100 half of his pitches in a game, John.
5: He's a freak. I hope he doesn't fall victim to every narrative that we talk about, and that is, when is he going to get his Tommy John? You know, I've been banging that drum for a long time. I hope the young man stays healthy. He has a unique way that he throws the baseball. I wouldn't say it's prototypically perfect, but he's got genetics that allow him to throw a baseball well beyond what's normal. You know, for Milwaukee and how they go about their business, tremendous organization with less resources. And I think he's a byproduct of that. So, you know, my fingers are crossed. No one's escaped it yet. And Paul Skeens might be the only one that we're talking about. You know, Scoobal had to go and get his little elbow surgery. But, you know, it's a narrative I'm tired of talking about. And I want to see these guys pitch well beyond what they're capable of, because that's the fun part about being in the professional sports, man, dominating as long as you can and wearing the uniform as long as you can.
3: So let's return to Ohtani for a bit here, John, because you mentioned the mental aspect, like mentally he wants this, which is, by the way, could you imagine his streak of three MVP seasons in a row, one American, two National, gets broken up because he wins the Cy Young instead? I mean, it's just, it's stupid. You can't even make it up, but all of us watching it feel, you just gotta, you know, roll the baseball out and he'll do it. But yeah, the mental aspect of it, what does he need to do? Like, what is he doing that you think others, other than the physical attributes?
5: Well, first of all, he wants it. He speaks it into existence. He wrote everything down when he was a young man in Japan. He's going to absolutely live out his destiny of what he wants to do. And I think he's mentally tough and athletic beyond belief. So, look, there is going to be some regression when you're really, really good at both. You're going to have one of them suffer a little bit. And I will say that if he wins the Cy Young, he's going to win the MVP as well. I mean, it's basically his trophy to lose, fair or not. It's just a discussion in a world that we've never seen anything like it. When he goes into a slump offensively, he can't afford to go into a slump on the mental end in pitching. So he's constantly on guard for doing something that nobody has been able to do just by one self by itself. So when he had nothing to do but concentrate on hitting, he stole 50, hit 50 home runs. Now that he's pitching, his stolen bases are going to go down, his offense is going to go down, but you're seeing the byproduct of his pitching. So there's this complicated metrics of when to give him a day off, when should he hit, did he hit when he pitches, and he's going to impact the game in so many different ways. I truly believe that if he wasn't a pitcher, he'd want to be one of the greatest outfielders to ever play the game. But because he's going to be the DH and the pitcher, I basically am saying he could do whatever he wants. And when he sets his mind to it, he's on a mission to just totally focus on that aspect. That's why his offense is a little bit down. You can understand him. He's got to go to hitters meetings. He's got to take BP. He's got to go to the mound. He's got to throw BP. He's got to watch video. He's got a million things in his head that he's looking forward to when he gets ready for his next start. So those are the things people don't understand. What he's managing and what he's doing is truly amazing.
3: Yeah, that's what I wanted to unpack a little bit here, is that because you can't just go out there and go, you know, my split's great. This pitch is great. I'm feeling this. This pitch is my pitch tonight in my arsenal. you got to know the guy at the plate. You got to know what his weaknesses and what his strengths are every single time that you're out there, as well as the guy that's trying to get you out when you grab a bat. How the hell does he do it?
5: You know, us pitchers, us mortals, when we used to hit, we didn't really concern that much with the guy on the mound. We were worried about getting outs, and if we bunted every once in a while and got a hit or hit a homer, that would be a bonus. He's doing this on a nightly basis. So, again, taking care of your body, eating right, getting the rest you need. You need different rest for hitting than you do for pitching. I would argue that his sleep study and sleep schedule is different for pitching than it is for hitting. And I give you an example for me, because I was a clown I was loose cannon. I didn't care much about what go on in between. I didn't need sleep for 4 days, but the day that I pitched, I slept in till about noon or 1 o'clock every day that I pitched. So that's what I needed. Imagine what he needs at a high level and the level that he's playing. That's, to me, that's what separates him as the greatest player ever.
3: Hall of Famer John Smoltz here on the Rich Eisen Show. Who's the American League team you should be circling? Obviously, the Rays are playing terrific baseball, and the Yankees trying to keep up with them when their pitching is healthy or their bullpen isn't imploding. What do you make of the American League right now, John?
5: The American League is wide open. The Yankees are the prohibited favorites because their starting staff can just dominate. I think their offense has to find a way to cut down strikeouts, and when they do, they're going to be tough to beat. This upstaging, surprising Chicago White Sox, that's a great story, finally.
3: Right.
5: But I think it's anybody's game in the American League, depending on the moves they make. I don't think Toronto's going to be in the position they are right now. They're going to get healthy. They're going to return to the form they did last year. Seattle's getting dangerous. They're starting to get hot. So it's going to be some of the same names, same teams that you saw last year in the postseason that I think are going to be there. But I think the Yankees have made the best improvements in their rotation. They get Garrett Cole back. They'll eventually get Max Fried back. They've got the ability to shut down the opposing team. The one thing that hurts the Yankees every year, every postseason, is can they make enough contact? And now they can at least make up for the lack of contact in areas with their pitching staff because they can win a close game.
3: What do you think of Cam Schlittler, John, who's going to have a two-start week? He's taken on the Guardians, who constantly give the Yankees trouble on Tuesday night. And then he's got the Boston Red Sox to wrap up that series on the weekend. What do you think of this kid?
5: This kid has got ice water. He's got tremendous life to his pitching. What he did last year was short of miraculous being so young. He's fearless. And then once you click in as mentally as a pitcher and you go, I've arrived, which he may be there right now, you start thinking that this is no longer, you know, a once in a while thing. This is every 5 days. So understanding what it takes to make it through a season is going to be key. Knowing when to push your body, when to take a break, when to get off the gas. I don't think pitchers can max effort the way they've been able to do this in a full season and get to the end of the year healthy. That's the difference. And whether they space them out or take some time, who knows? But I think the only concern I have is if you're full tilt every single time, what do you have left at the end of the season? And it's a long year. So that's something that young players have to learn how to manage. And what they're being asked to do is not in the resume or it's not in the reward system. They want them to dominate every single time out. And I think that's a tough ask.
3: I just found something in common I have with the Yankees, John, based on your last comment, was when the chips are down at the American Century Championship, I have trouble making good contact myself. So there's that.
5: Yeah, but you'll learn from it. You'll learn from it. You're an athlete.
3: This is year two for me in a row after finishing second and last year, John. I promise you this.
5: Mm-hmm. You will not be in the bottom five. I promise.
3: Wow. Whoa.
5: I promise.
3: Confidence.
5: The first year is so difficult for people. Yes. I don't care if you're a great golfer or you're just getting it. The first year is different. And now that you've experienced it, now you know that the 50,000 that are out to see you play, it's not that big a deal the next time you swing a club and tee it up at the American Century. It won't be.
3: And I appreciate you including me in the collective you wanting to see me play. You know,
5: absolutely.
3: Obviously. So you, all right. What would it mean for you to win this thing, John? Come on now.
5: Let's put it honestly, in all seriousness, this is the one thing I've marked down. I want to win so bad. You know, I have come close. I've followed my Atlanta Braves career. Four second place finishes, just like the Atlanta Braves career.
3: Okay.
5: We were so close. And look, you know, I'm 59. It's time to get it going. I'm going to be the oldest winner. I know that. It's just a matter of when. You know, and then ultimately be able to say I'm a champion, because that's what a lot of people before me have been able to do. And I just need to get off to a better start. And my first round, Look, I think I might do this.
3: Okay.
5: All right.
3: Yep.
5: To get one with nature and one with the golf course, you got to understand those greens. You've experienced them. They're difficult. I don't exactly putt them well. Okay. I may spend a night in Tahoe on the green, laying on the green, just getting one with the putting green. Now, I will need somebody. I'll need my caddy to look out. I've seen some bears before on the golf course. I don't want to have anyone, you know, sneak up on me. Mm-hmm. So that could be a scenario that gets me over the top.
3: Okay. So communing with Edgewood is in the offing for the American Century Championship. I saw Jonathan and Cindy Thomas in Kansas City over the weekend at the Big Slick, a charity event, and they are fired up to have you in the field, and it's going to be great, man. I'm looking forward to it.
5: It is.
3: I'm looking forward to it. John,
5: I'll see you out there.
3: You bet. I'll see you out there. What, 1 a.m? I'll be out there. I'll take a shift.
5: Yeah, check on me. Check on me.
3: I'll take a shift. I got you. You be well, John. Thanks for the time,
5: All right.
3: Okay,
5: thank you.
3: John Smoltz, Baseball Hall of Famer, going to be part again of the American Century Championship that's going to take place in Lake Tahoe, airing on Peacock and NBC July 10th through the 12th. And you heard what he had to say. I will not finish in the bottom five. That is big news.
4: Woo!
3: That's the breaking news so far in this program. Maybe that's why my phone's buzzing, like with Myles Garrett.
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0: indeed. Back here on the Rich Eisen Show, and I'll just repeat the breaking news, certainly of interest here in Los Angeles, California, where we're heard every day on ESPN 710. The Los Angeles Rams have just officially stopped messing around as if they were just playing footsie. They've just acquired Myles Garrett from the Cleveland Browns. And they're sending Jared Verse, a 2027 first-round pick, and currently other draft pick compensation to be determined. That's what's just happened. I don't mean to turn my next guest into a television pundit, but I got to ask him
1: right?
0: How this lands in his neck of the woods. One of the best in the business, wide receiver, the Washington Commanders, the OG from the Ohio State, Terry McLaurin, back on the program. How are you, Terry? Good to see you.
2: What's up, Rich, man? How you doing? Good to see you, too.
0: How's this news hitting you?
2: I was walking in. I was hearing that. That's a blockbuster for sure. I mean, Myles Garrett is obviously, I think, top two, you know, at his position. Probably one of the top five players in the league. Jared Verse, who I also think is going to be, if not already, one of the top DNs in the league. So, teams are trying to make moves to put him in position. So, we're all chasing that Super Bowl. So, that was crazy.
0: Yeah. I mean, is this something that's been talked about? You're in the facility right now?
2: Yeah, I am. Yeah, I just got done working out.
0: All right. So, you guys talking about this sort of thing?
2: We ended about 12:30. So, a lot of the guys are either in treatment or getting around. So, I'm sure we'll probably be, it'll be buzzing around tomorrow.
0: Yeah, I bet so.
2: Yeah, that's crazy.
0: And then, how do you think, again, how do you think this lands in the world of Browns fans that you know from your time in Ohio, Terry? How do you think this one lands? Not to turn you into that guy, but what do you think?
2: I mean, each year the Browns are, you know, I think their fans are extremely optimistic. That's what I respect. Like, obviously, they haven't had the success that they wanted to have, but, you know, I've met a lot of diehard Browns fans from my time in Ohio, and they still ride pretty hard. So, I mean, I think getting a guy like Jared Verse is, you know, he's a young player who's ascending. If I'm not mistaken, he may be from the area, so that's pretty cool for him to maybe be back closer to home. And, you know, you get a guy you can build around. So, obviously, losing a guy like Myles, you know, he's impossible to replace. He's started his career there and done so many great things. But, you know, that's the NFL, too. It's a business, and, you know, guys, there's a lot of attrition. So we'll see how it works out for both teams.
0: Well, I appreciate you turning yourself into a pundit for the moment.
2: Yeah, man, I got to get a little practice in, maybe.
0: You're good at it, man.
2: I might have a feature in this. We'll see.
0: You're good at it. No, you're not done yet. You're not done yet.
2: No, not at all.
0: But you're done being a pundit in this conversation, so we can turn the page a bit here. How are you doing?
2: I'm doing really well. We're about to head into week two OTA, so body's feeling good, starting to put the new offense together, seeing it, you know, come to life on the grass after being in the meeting rooms for the first few weeks. And it's been really fun building this thing together.
0: And I'm sure you must be relieved you're not dealing with the business side of things like you were at this point last year, right? I mean, and that's potentially part of the reason why somebody like Myles Garrett does get sent on the move at some point in time. The business intervenes. Yeah. Last year, did the business wreck your season, do you think, Terry, last year?
2: Say that again. It cut out.
0: Did the business wreck your season last year, do you think?
2: Yeah, I mean, I think that's a fair question. I think it definitely it intersected. I think a lot of people say when the business and football intersect, like, it can definitely shake up a lot of things. And, you know, when you're a player who's been around for a while, like myself, and had a key role in this team for a while, you know the importance of being out there, and that was something that was always on my mind. But at the same time, this is a business. It's a business for the player, and it's a business for the team. Like, if you don't produce, teams move on from you. And when you produce at a high level as a player, you deserve to be compensated like that. So it was definitely challenging. I think the biggest part that I missed was this team building aspect in the spring. Mm-hmm. Obviously, you have that around camp, but I think spring, everything is new. And with us having a new offensive coordinator, defensive coordinator, you know, Jaden being back and healthy and everything like that, building this new offense is extremely important for me to be here each and every day and kind of just help this offense come to life and try to be a go-to guy in this offense and bring the vision that Blau has to offense.
0: Yeah, I mean, and again, you know, the fact that you could just walk around a building and not have to worry about that stuff, right? That you could just focus on exactly what you just said. It's got to mean the difference. It's got to make a big difference.
2: 100%. I think last year, like 2025 was a lot. I got married last year.
0: Hey, congrats.
2: I went to, took a few trips to Italy, had a trip to the Maldives and traveled around. And then, you know, I had the contract situation in the summer, got hurt early in the part of the year. So everything that I'm so used to over the first 7 years of my career was just completely different from a timing standpoint, my body, and just the business side of football. It was tough, but I grew a lot during that time, man, honestly. I learned a lot about myself. I had an unbelievable support system. And, you know, when I was finally able to get that done, you know, this is a place that I see myself continuing my career and playing as long as they'll want me here. So, you know, I'm just looking forward to getting back on track. I've had such a great offseason, been able to end the season, allow my body to get the rest it needed, and started training right after the Super Bowl and headed right into OTA. So I'm feeling really good right now. No setbacks, no ailments. And, you know, the numbers are supporting the work that I've been putting in. So I'm looking forward to this year.
0: All right, I lied. I had you as a pundit earlier. Now I'm turning you into an information person. How's your quarterback looking? How's he
2: looking? Man, he looks really, really good. And since I've known Jaden since he got drafted, he's always been a focused, determined, prepared player, young guy, but now he's a vet. And this offseason, you can tell he's taking

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5: Westwood One Sports presents this special tennis update. It's been a disappointing French Open for Americans. Taylor Fritz out in the first round. Ben Shelton in the second. Coco Gauff in the third. Madison Keys lost today. One American remains. It's Francis Tiafoe. He's playing Matteo Arnaldi. They have split tiebreakers. First two sets took over 2.5 hours. If Arnaldi wins, it'll be the third Italian victory of the day. Earlier wins by Flavio Cobali and Matteo Berrettini.
6: Luckily, it's happening a lot on tour in the best stages. Flavio's in the quarterfinals as well. Obviously, we have Yannick, Lorenzo Musetti, and Darderi. Everybody's playing unbelievable tennis. So it's just good for Italian tennis. And if he's going to win today, we're going to be sure that one Italian is going to be in the semis. So it's good for the Italian fans.
5: The other men's winner today was Felix Auger-Aliassime. Arina Sabalenka with her fourth consecutive straight set victory, ousting Naomi Osaka. With this tennis update, John Stanshower, Westwood One Sports.
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1: Periscope being available at the trade deadline this year is far and away the most significant thing that could develop. 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And those two teams are Milwaukee and Tampa. 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

0: 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Tom Pelissero is going to join us in the middle of next hour. Chris Brockman, Overreaction Monday is a casualty of today's news.
1: Oh.
0: We will now have Overreaction Monday on a Tuesday.
2: Whack.
0: Come on now. We got to open phone lines and talk about this. Shepard in Los Angeles, California, just called in, wants to talk about the news of the day. Myles Garrett is coming to Los Angeles to play for the Rams. What's up, sir?
3: Hello, Rich. Thank you for having me on.
0: Yes, sir.
3: I am very worried about this. I know that the Rams are going all in, and it's worked once before, but I feel like our Rams are testing fate, and I could use – do you feel like they're tempting the football gods by going all in twice over?
0: Let me ask you this, Shepard. What are you nervous about? You can't even call him a first ballot Hall of Famer because it's who he is. It's just like you can't even.
4: It's one of the greatest defensive players ever.
0: Oh my God! at the zenith of his talent, he's not on the back end. He's not falling off. I mean, just tell you, I personally see him in with my own two eyes at the NFL Honors, or you see him anywhere. The last two words you're thinking are, he's not falling off anything. As a matter of fact, the Rams just acquired the one person who could make Aaron Donald look in the mirror and say, do I look fat?
4: You stole one of my overreactions.
0: It's the truth.
4: Oh, Aaron Donald is coming out of retirement. Mark my words.
0: Okay, well, leave that one for overreaction.
2: There's no way.
0: But honestly.
4: Really?
0: Don't go down that wormhole.
2: I'll make a comparison.
0: We're good.
2: Later.
0: We'll talk about it another time. We're focused on the moment right now of what is in fact happening for real. And thank you for the call, Shepard. I think I've made my point. This is earth-shattering. And I understand, you know, what Shepard just said about being nervous and you know, tempting this, tempting that. I ask any Rams fan here.
1: Yep.
0: Any Rams fan. That fellow who called in from Singapore to troll all over the Niners is able to do that because of the one in the case.
1: Yep.
0: Yeah. You got to put him in the case when you can. Ask any Seahawk fan how great life is now and for years to come. They can look at the Niners and say, we've had multiples in the case now since you've last won it. We just had John Smoltz on the air with the rumor being red hot about Myles Garrett. And he's like, please tell me it's the Lions. Lions fans would give anything to put one in the case. And the Rams are right there. And not only did they do that in the last few months, they've added Trent McDuffie for the back end. They extend Stafford. They draft a kid who they think is the next guy, right? Jalen Watson is too as well. And the Rams just added Myles Garrett. A walking bat suit. They threw up the signal. And I understand this comes across in the same way that the drafting of Ty Simpson, the Rams didn't want to denigrate, upset, get Matthew Stafford upset, right? In the same way, Jared Verse is going to hear, like, this is a no-brainer, man. You're so good. You're great. You're generationally great. Boy, did Les Snead hit it with him. And he's so damn good. And he's the next generation. And it's suddenly like, oh, yeah, we can get Myles Garrett. Here's a plane ticket to Ohio. And it's going to be tough for him to handle that, I imagine. He'll put a chip on his shoulder and he'll deal with it. But at the end of the day, Jared Verse is going to make more money than Myles Garrett sooner than they're
4: going to. Yeah, for sure.
0: Right? Like, he's going to, it's going to require a new contract.
4: Mm-hmm.
0: And,
4: start,
0: you know,
4: with five.
0: Will Anderson just hit it for $50 million per.
4: Right.
0: Myles is $40 million per. And at this point, it's all it's going to cost is a 2027 first and other considerations. I don't care what the considerations are. If one's in the case and the Browns are picking 32nd overall next year, as Myles Garrett is, how old is Myles Garrett now?
4: He's 30.
0: He's 30, and he's now 31 years old?
4: Yeah.
0: And they get more years from him? And anybody out there who's thinking, oh, Matthew Stafford was upset about this, and that's why they wound up paying him all that money, that may be true or not. But this doesn't get done overnight. Don't you think they let him know, hey, Matthew, Myles Garrett is coming?
4: Or it's possible, yeah.
0: Yeah.
2: Not necessarily.
0: And he'd be like, okay.
2: A little text
0: message. And Ty Simpson's sitting at home, and if I'm Matthew Stafford and I'm feeling good and I like playing football and I like coming to work and this guy is going to help me get back on the field, I'm not leaving. I'm like full-on Wolf of Wall Street.
2: I'm not leaving.
0: Ty Simpson, you chill. Because Myles Garrett, I cannot be more effusive about this. So I don't know if Shepard in L.A., you got your answer, but what are you worried about? Win now, and then he's still here, and you got a star in Los Angeles. Holy crap.
2: This is kind of like the basketball, to put this in basketball terms, this is like what the Lakers did. You had Kobe all those years. He retires, and then 2 years later, you get LeBron James, and now they had Aaron Donald. And then, what, 3 years later, now they get Myles Garrett? This is, like, unfair, almost.
4: I'm thinking about this, too, in Reggie White terms. Reggie White was 32 when he joined Green Bay. Mm-hmm. He had 124 career sacks in Philadelphia. Myles Garrett has 125.5 career sacks in Cleveland.
0: Good one.
4: Now goes to his second act here in Los Angeles, just like Reggie White's second act in Green Bay. I know that was a free agent situation, but the impact, I think, is going to probably be the same.
0: Yeah. The name you just mentioned is a big, huge manhole cover you very rarely throw around to compare anybody else to. But Myles Garrett,
2: that's it.
0: You don't stutter you mention Reggie White's name.
4: I mean,
0: and him in the same sentence.
4: Reggie White in Philadelphia had 6 first-team All-Pros and 1 Defensive Player of the Year. Myles Garrett in Cleveland has 5 first-team All-Pros and 2 Defensive Player of the Years.
0: I said
4: 2 Defensive Players.
0: Yeah.
4: Yeah, so.
0: And the Rams just got him for a highly talented player. A first-round pick next year that could be 32nd overall, chock full of quarterback prospects, but you don't need one because you just used one. Now the Ty Simpson pick, the light bulb goes over your head going, oh, okay, because you were going to trade a draft pick in next year's draft for Myles Garrett. Unless you trust everybody. Here in Los Angeles, California.
2: Ooh.
0: Holy
2: it's amazing.
0: Cow. Hope that answers your question, Shepard. Wow.
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8: 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Then Moultrie sprinted across town to watch the Fire knock off Caitlin Clark and the Indiana Fever. 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
22: 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Baseball Hall of Famer John Smoltz. Coming up, Commanders wide receiver Terry McLaurin. And now, it's Rich Eisen.
26: Oh,
0: All right, hour number three of the Rich Eisen Show is on the air here on this very busy Monday. We came on the air talking about the Game 7 Spurs victory over the Oklahoma City Thunder. That was the Thunder. Then came the Lightning of the NFL news. We all thought today would be the day we would hear the A.J. Brown trade from Philadelphia to parts unknown, most likely New England. But that hasn't happened yet. And if you missed the first 2 hours, we had Terry McLaurin on the program, John Smoltz on the program, Sean Elliott talking about the Game 7 win by the Spurs. And the NBA Finals now, Spurs-Knicks, starts on Wednesday. And if you missed any of it, all 3 hours can be heard through our podcast, which we appreciate you taking in every single day. Subscribe to that. 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It's called This Was SportsCenter.
1: Nice.
0: I'm going to be sitting down with a handful of some OGs from back in my SportsCenter day and strolling down memory lane, straight butter, if you will, for those who are looking for some nostalgia in their lives. On Friday, it will drop. It will launch with Dan Patrick as my first guest.
1: Love it. Can't wait.
0: You're going to love it. And we're going to be talking more about it throughout the week.
1: It's going to be great.
0: 844-204-RICH is the number to dial on the program. Now, listen, we always try and drop breadcrumbs for you or pick them up when they're dropped on the ground and tell you what's real and what's not in the world of NFL news in particular. Things happen, and then there are some who think that that is 100% a sign of something that's going to happen. Chris Brockman, you're the king of that on this program, which is why you're so excellent at Overreaction Monday. You. But you also do believe that many of these stories that sometimes don't get a lot of attention is more of a bellwether, a canary in a coal mine.
1: Agree.
0: And when we heard back in the spring that the Browns pushed some form of payment to Myles Garrett to deeper into the summer rather than in the spring, a lot of folks said that's an indication of something, that he may not be on the team later in the summer. We're like, does this mean we could have another Micah Parsons situation on our hands where a generationally brilliant pass rusher gets traded?
2: Macca.
0: From the team that drafted him?
2: Miles.
0: Not possible? Miles.
3: Yeah, gotta make it Miles.
2: Miles.
0: And all we heard was, it's procedural. It's procedural. And you are leading the charge here on the program, Chris, of there's maybe a procedure that's going down. And that would be Miles isn't on the team anymore.
1: Yeah, on March 30th, we did an overreaction, and I was like, I don't care what the Browns are saying. We're on Myles Garrett trade watch.
0: Sure enough, what day was this, Mike Hoskins? What day was this, Browns camp? May 21st. Smash cut to May 21st.
1: Boom.
0: Woo. Browns are out there. Hold on a minute. May 21st. Okay, Browns are out there playing. A little bit of practice.
3: Talking about practice.
0: Okay. They're out there. Myles Garrett's not, though. As a matter of fact, Myles Garrett had not apparently spoken to Coach Todd Monken face to face.
4: Face to face with Garrett yet.
5: Myles?
4: Yeah.
5: No.
1: Miles?
0: Play it one more time, please, because Miles? This is. Play that soundbite.
4: The record, have you had any face to face with Garrett yet?
5: Myles?
4: Yeah.
5: No.
0: As if there were other Garretts in question. We're having fun with it, right? Which Garrett? Leif Garrett? He's one of those.
1: Brad?
3: Brad.
0: Yeah. Right?
3: Everybody loves Brad.
0: Garrett Morris. Who are the other Garretts? Jason Garrett. Could have been Jason Garrett.
1: No.
0: The future first ballot Hall of Famer, perennial defensive player of the year, heartbeat of your team, Myles Garrett. That guy.
1: Him.
0: I hadn't spoken to him yet. And it is. I mean, we're on the cusp of June here. What's up? Something must be up. Well, something was up today because, I mean, my phone did not stop buzzing in the first hour of, like, Myles Garrett's getting traded today. And you heard it too, Chris, right?
1: Some people
0: that you know back at the NFL Network shop saying that they're prepping.
1: Yep.
0: They're prepping for this sort of thing.
1: Uh-huh.
0: Having no idea it would be the neighbors across the street at NFL Network that was the one acquiring him. It was buzzing to the point where the Browns golf tournament that they're having today, their head coach had some microphones and cameras in his face. I don't know if this is making a turn, if he was at the halfway house, right? Right? The comfort station?
1: Oh, love a good
0: comfort station.
1: Oh, those are the best.
0: Well, he was asked about what's going on, or is Miles gone? I mean, were you at least told when you took the job you were going to have Myles Garrett on the team?
5: I was never assured of anything when I took the job, other than once I signed my contract and whatever my contract said, that's what I was assured. And no matter what any of us coaches sign up for, is we show up every day and we coach the guys that are in the building like we've done all since we've been here. That hasn't changed.
0: Nothing's changed.
1: I
0: mean, Todd Monken had to know this guy's gone by this point in time.
1: Hell yeah.
0: Same thing with Andrew Berry, who's, you know, I mean, again, deals like this don't just get done, you know, hey, let me just step out of the cart, you know, before I bust out my 9-iron. Andrew Berry, hit it.
2: Not naive that there's a lot in, you know, the social media sphere regarding Miles. Nothing is final at this point. We are in discussions of a potential transaction, including him. I'll have a lot more to say about it once it is final, if it does become final. And I'll discuss the details at that point. But, you know, we are in negotiations. We're hopeful that we close something here in the next, you know, several hours. But nothing's final right yet. So, like I said, I'll have an update for you guys maybe as soon as tomorrow when there's resolution.
0: It is a tough spot for everyone to be put in. Because, again, words that I'm hearing, oh, screw it, I'll just say. Because, again, my phone's buzzing. The reason why it took some time is I heard the Browns wanted to get through their golf tournament without this hanging over everything.
1: Right.
0: And plus the Rams were trying to reach out, I guess, to Verse to let him know personally.
1: Sure.
0: Like, there's reasons why they had to play cat and mouse. And unfortunately, they're on the golf course answering questions about a massive transaction. Massive transaction. And I will just say this. I didn't get it. I didn't understand it when Myles Garrett was at the Super Bowl a couple years ago, having said, I don't want to play for the Browns anymore, and they didn't trade him then. I didn't understand it. I didn't understand why he took the money. And I understand you're like, it's a lot of money. It was $40 million at the time. That was groundbreaking and was market setting and all of that stuff. I thought the time to do it was then, even with him saying, I want out, that you'd think that it would kneecap them in negotiations. Not with this guy, but at the end of the day, you know, Garrett wanted out. He was happy to do this to the Rams because he, in that deal that he signed, it was a no trade clause included. So he had to say yes to this, no surprise, because he's going to a spot where he can win the ring that he said he wanted to win when he demanded to no longer be with Cleveland. But the Browns, I think, did very well here. Now, you could sit there and you're a Browns fan and you're like, well, you know, we should have gotten multiple first-round picks. Multiple for this guy. And to that I will say, you're going to really love Jared Verse.
1: Mm-hmm.
0: Okay? You're going to really love him. He is a spectacular young player who is very prideful and will not at all sit here and genuflect in the direction of Myles Garrett in a way of saying, I understand it. I don't think so. Again, I've only had certain conversations with him. He's been here on the program. I've met him in person a very small amount of occasions. Interviewed him as part of our broadcast meetings and games that we've called on NFL Network with the Rams. If you remember, he would tell a story, and McVay has told it. He had to tell him to chill out when he was a rookie when he first showed up because he was going too damn fast and yelling at everybody. And he was giving everybody the business, and he had to be told to tone it down.
1: Yeah, he runs hot.
0: So Browns fans are going to love him.
6: He was born in Dayton.
0: And he's a Dayton guy. He's from the area.
6: Born there, yeah. Okay.
0: So it's not like you didn't get anybody in return.
6: Yeah, he's a baller.
1: Yep.
0: Okay. And now they've got two first rounders in next year's draft, and one of them may be down at 32. I understand, but you'll be able to package together whatever you want for whoever you think is the next quarterback. If you do not believe it's Shador and or Deshaun Watson, which I think most people in Cleveland, the latter, do not think is going to be worth even giving a start to this year. Although I would push back and say Deshaun Watson used to be Deshaun Watson, and I think wants to prove he still is Deshaun Watson, and that will help the Browns. And if you think Shador Sanders is the real thing, he's going to get a shot this year. These guys are going to get a shot to basically prove that what Andrew Berry has put together in terms of the draft arsenal next year does not need to be used on a first-round quarterback. They're going to have a year to prove that. But the other guys that Berry has gotten in the draft are really good. I just hope that Todd Monken's the real deal to put it all together. But Garrett, I mean, Garrett was and is. The reason why I say was is because I'm referring to he's no longer on the Browns. It has nothing to do with his abilities right now. So he is for the Rams and was for Cleveland. A tremendous pass rusher. On the Browns, he's just going to ruin your draft status in the next year's draft. That's it. What would he give you? A playoff season in which you won't go that deep? Sort of what happened in Stefanski's last playoff season? Right? Are you going to be better than the Bills or anyone else in the AFC North or, you know, beat anybody in the AFC West if you face them in the playoffs? You have to face those facts. And if the Rams are saying, we'll give you one, we'll give you other draft considerations, and we'll give you Jared Verse for Myles Garrett, you got to be like, okay. Right? That's better than not getting somebody like Jared Verse and more draft choices, wouldn't you think? When you've already used a ton of draft choices on a ton of really good young players who you're going to have to pay down the line. I'm sticking with Myles Garrett at age 30 and 31 and 32.
1: No, it's smart for Cleveland.
0: You know what I mean? Like, I understand it's going to be tough to watch Myles Garrett walk out the door and maybe do what Aaron Donald did, which is point to a ring finger by sealing a Super Bowl win in the house of the Rams that Donald did do. And the Rams are having that opportunity to say, hey, Myles, guess what? You can help us walk one off, get the ring that you're looking for, to crown your clear first ballot Hall of Fame career. Aaron Donald did it. And like I said last hour, repeat the line here in case you're new to it. Myles Garrett is truly the only player the Rams could acquire that can make Aaron Donald look in the mirror and say, do I look fat?
1: No, he does not look fat.
0: He does not look fat, but that is real. And so for Browns fans who might be lamenting, I think this is just a reading of the writing on the wall and saying we are going to go in this direction. And it is a direction without Myles Garrett and one that I thought they were going to do on the spot 2 years ago. I really did. Because the writing was on the wall there too. The writing was on the wall there too. So let's go to, sorry, Chris, I'll go here on this front. Paul in New York City, you're on the Rich Eisen Show. What's up, Paul?
7: Rich, and how's everyone? Good afternoon.
0: Hey, Paul. What's going on?
1: Paul. What up, man?
7: What's going on? So I just want to start with, I heard you said Myles Garrett is the only one that can make Aaron Donald look in the mirror and say he's fat.
0: Yeah.
7: That is just an incredible, you know, ignorant statement.
0: Okay.
7: If you look at his Instagram, I think 5 days ago, he had 150 pounds in each hand and bench pressing them. So, you know, okay. I don't think that's all incredibly true.
0: Paul, have you been working out with Myles Garrett lately?
7: Well, if you include looking at his Instagram and saying, "Wow, he's in good shape," then yeah.
0: Okay. I'll allow it. What's on your mind, though?
7: Well, you guys said it would be crazy for him to even consider coming back or something along the lines.
1: I did not say that, Paul. I am for the comeback.
6: I say he's not coming back.
7: He absolutely. He has a much better chance of coming back than you think. He hasn't played in a few years. I'm under the impression his insurance is running out in the next 2 years or so. So there's incentive for his two kids and his wife. And besides the money, he's an extremely competitive person. If you can put him on the line with the person who won Defensive Player of the Year and he's in good shape, you know, I think he has incredible upside potential to come back to the Rams and win another Super Bowl.
0: I appreciate the call, Paul. Thanks very much. And, you know, Paul is kind of in the mindset that you were thrown out there for Overreaction Monday. We'll do that Overreaction Monday on a Tuesday. You know, and I'll just give a little bit of a quick answer of way I would answer it if you do bring it up on tomorrow's program.
1: I will.
0: is, you know, Kobe Bryant got upset when I said, "You're going to come back, right?" Because
6: that was literally my point.
0: And he was basically like, "There's more to life than that. You know, I'm done."
1: Kobe Bryant played 18 years at that
0: point. I understand. Yeah. And, you know, the amount of time that Donald played in the NFL is similar to that, if you want to include the NFL years.
1: Aaron Donald retired at 30. He can come back and play half the snaps that he used to.
0: I will just push back and say, I've heard that guy is done with a capital D-O-N-E. And
6: if I'm Aaron Donald, why would I come back to play second fiddle to another person? I'm the man.
1: Second fiddle? That's the greatest defensive line of all time.
6: Aaron Donald, he doesn't need that.
0: It would be another fearsome foursome.
8: I mean, yeah.
0: The throwback for the Rams. I get it. Let's take a break. Tom Pelissero is pop him up. Him up here on the program. He's in a golf cart, man.
8: Yeah.
0: Pop him up. Here he is. You there? You there, Tom? Just pop him up real quick.
9: There.
0: You're there? Okay. There you go, Tom Pelissero. Very good. Stay right where you are. I've got to conduct some business, and then we'll be right back. Tom Pelissero is going to join us next right here on the Rich Eisen Show. 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What do you think?
8: Yes.
0: Good Lord. We're back with Tommy P. from his golf cart coming up.
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0: We're back here, all one big happy radio and TV family. For the radio audience, Tom Pelissero is in a golf cart participating in a charity event in the great state of Minnesota. All right, Tom, I give you the floor here. How long has this been in the works, this trade?
1: They've been talking since right after the draft, you know, the Browns and Rams. The Browns had, you know, said throughout the offseason that they did not intend to trade Myles Garrett, but it never sounded as firm as it was a year ago when they were flatly refusing to even engage here. So there really was not another team that emerged through the process. I would say about 72 hours ago, it seemed like this deal was going to get done. The Browns were not going to do it unless they got Jared Verse as part of the deal. He's a two-time Pro Bowler who's under team control for several more years at a relatively cheap rate, which allows them to get younger at a core position, get a Pro Bowl caliber player who's not making as much money as Myles Garrett. And then in addition to that, they get a 2027 first rounder, a 2028 second rounder, and a 2029 third rounder. So extra day two compensation in 28 and 29, an extra first in 2027, which you can certainly do all the math on that, Rich. A highly regarded draft, particularly for quarterbacks. And now the Browns, who are rolling into 2026 with Shedeur Sanders and Deshaun Watson, you know, potentially are going to have the ammunition to go and get one in 2027.
0: All right. And so, wow, so much to hit on this front. And the Rams made this deal. I know it's a silly question, but why did they make this deal? Tom, I'll give you the floor and what I think is an obvious answer, but go for it.
1: They're going for it. I mean, that's it. Is, you know, you don't re-sign Matthew Stafford at this stage in his career. You don't, you know, continue to approach this trading for veteran players. They use a first-round pick on Trent McDuffie, who's a veteran. They sign guys in free agency. They feel like they've got a window to capitalize on Matthew Stafford at the, you know, the tail end of his career, but still very close to his prime. If you watched him last season, Myles Garrett is one of the most rare difference makers in the entire NFL. You're talking about a really rocky NFC West division where you're contending with the Super Bowl champs in Seattle, obviously the 49ers as well. You need all the horses that you can get, and Myles Garrett's going to change the numbers for them defensively. Parting with Jared Verse is not an easy thing to do, frankly, if you think about, you know, how good of a young player he is. But there's only so many Myles Garrett's walking the face of the earth. I know the Rams have been looking for pass rush help, really going back to before free agency. They end up finding it in a guy who Myles Garrett, who, you know, 15 months ago was signed to a record contract extension, and just a couple of months ago had his option bonus deferred from March to September, which seemed like a tell, even though it wasn't, you know, necessarily, they didn't necessarily need to do that. But it does make things a little bit easier here now, because it's going to be the Rams, not the Browns, paying that bonus.
0: So what are the cap ramifications here for both teams, best you can tell?
1: This will become official after 4 p.m. Eastern time today, which means that it mitigates the cap hit for the Browns. They'll push some out into 2027. For the Rams, it's just taking on Myles Garrett's base salary for right now. He's due about, I think, $31 million this season in terms of the option bonus. That's and the crazy salary. They can do a conversion on that, you know, and potentially knock that number down, but it's not huge. You know, all the bonus money that was paid out on that new deal, that's all still sitting there on the Browns salary cap. The Rams get him just for the cash that they
0: That's insane. I mean, wow. So he's going to make, you're saying Myles Garrett is going to make 30 something million bucks for the Rams and the Rams get him.
1: You know what I mean? That's it. I mean, listen, giving up a first round pick and a second and a third and one of your best young cost controlled players, I mean, that's not cheap. You know, it's hard to compare it apples and oranges, like the Micah Parsons trade where it was two ones. But let's say you regard Jared Verse as a guy who, if you were trading for him straight up, you would have to give up a first-round pick and more, if not two ones. I mean, Brian Burns went for a couple of twos years ago. We've seen other pass rushers go for a one and more. Max Crosby was going to be two first-round picks. Like, Jared Verse is not far off from commanding that. And so you're looking at this as the Browns, as we just got this guy plus a first and a second and a third. It's really part of the organizational reset, Rich. If you look at the draft class they had last year, some of the decisions they made on their salary cap. No, they did not want to trade Myles Garrett. They were not going to trade him in this offseason unless they got something really, really substantial. It was a one-bidder type of situation. Again, for whatever rumors might have been out there about other teams, this was really the Rams or nobody. They had to include Jared Verse in the deal. Once Verse was a part of this trade, it was able to get done.
0: All right, last one for you so you can go hit your next shot. This takes the Rams out of A.J. Brown, right? Correct?
1: It would certainly seem too rich, but I would think that that ship kind of sailed a month ago. Yes, could they have re-engaged at some point? Possible, but listen, I would be surprised if the Patriots don't end up with A.J. Brown. You know, it's a 2028 first-round pick will be the centerpiece of that deal is my anticipation. Mm-hmm. Seems like people involved are confident it gets done. The Eagles, if they try to get more, they could string this thing out and take it all the way to, you know, training camp or even the regular season. I'm not really anticipating right now that it goes that direction. So, listen, the Rams have done a lot in this offseason, trading one for Trent McDuffie, using the other one on a quarterback who ideally isn't going to see the field this season, and now trading next year's one and one of your best young players for Myles Garrett. That is a pretty wild offseason.
0: All right. Do you want the option of having your next shot on camera, or should we just let you go? Yeah,
2: come on. You can do it, Tom. Hit it.
1: I think I need to make up for it. All right. I got one shot to make up for it here.
3: Here we go.
0: Get some proper framing.
1: That's going to be
3: rich.
1: That's
3: going to
1: be hard to beat.
0: What's the
1: Rich, call this. What's the distance?
0: Yeah.
1: 100 yards.
0: Oh, let's

0: That's a win.
1: It's going to be the third quarter. Miles Garrett's going to go ahead and, you know, give Purdy some hell, but Georgia pull out the ski level, pull out the win.
0: Then you're hosting the Dolphins.
1: Win.
0: Then you're hosting the Cardinals.
1: Win.
0: Then you're hosting the Broncos.
1: That defense, that's a loss.
0: 3-1 at the Seattle Seahawks.
1: A little revenge. We're going to beat the Seahawks in their house.
0: 4-1 hosting the Commanders on a Monday night.
1: Win.
0: 5-1 at the Falcons.
1: Win.
0: 6-1 hosting the Raiders.
1: Win.
0: 7-1 at Dallas.
1: I'm sorry, DJ, but we're going to crush you guys.
0: 8-1 taking on the Vikings in Mexico City.
1: That game, that's going to be a tricky one, but I'm going to go ahead and say we're going to win against the Vikings.
0: 9-1 hosting the Seahawks. 9-1 hosting the Seahawks.
1: We're going to lose to the Seahawks.
0: All right. You are now 9-2 at the Giants.
1: We're going to win against the Giants.
0: 10-2 hosting the Rams.
1: In our house, we're going to win that one.
0: 11-2 at the Chargers on a Thursday night.
1: Lost.
0: 11-3 at the Chiefs.
1: Lost.
0: 11-4 hosting the Eagles.
1: We'll win that one.
0: Oh. 12-4 at the Cardinals.
1: We'll win the last game.
0: 13-4 says Mark and Pencil.
2: Woo. In the West, then?
0: I would think that.
1: I know that the NFC West is ridiculous, but I appreciate you all. Great product you put out there, Richard.
0: There you go. Thank you. That's Mark in Pennsylvania saying the Niners go 13-4, and he does it on a day. Miles Garrett becomes a Ram.
3: Florio just pointed out the Browns and Rams play each other next season in Los Angeles.
0: There you go.
2: Oh, yeah.
3: 2027.
0: There you go. That'll be great.
3: Season kickoff.
2: I was just going to say.
0: 824-204, Rich. Number to dial. What a day. What a day. What a day.
2: Like Erica Badu said.
3: We're back.
0: We are indeed. And we'll be back from this break in a moment.
3: What a day.
0: Rich Eisen here with some advice. 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
8: Westwood One Sports presents this special tennis update. Last match of the French Open fourth round. Francis Tiafo, the last American left in the singles. Matteo Arnaldi of Italy. They both have played a lot of tennis. Arnaldi right now playing his seventh.

0: something that Cubs fans got years ago, right? Now you can, that's what Bills fans are eager to get right now. Lions fans, you want to win the whole damn shooting match. And by the time you're ready to win the whole damn shooting match, if you're lucky, what is Garrett, 32? And he's not going to let get you Jared Verse a 1, a 2, and a 3. Just not. Now he will. Last year, he could have been, you know, multiple firsts, but maybe not Jared Verse. I mean, how many sacks worse will they be? 4, 5? Well, potentially. I mean, I know he just broke the sack record. You're just assuming he's not going to do it again.
1: Jared had 7.5 last year, so
2: let's say 20. Maybe, you know, and
0: that's what you're hoping for. You're hoping Verse is going to go off, and he won't be as good. Right. I don't know.
2: You know, the Verse.
0: Even if you're 8 off, 9 off, come on now. I mean, collectively, maybe you're going to get. I know what I'm saying doesn't make sense to maybe Browns fans, but everything else that you built around these kids that you've gotten the last 2 years, they're growing up together, and it's just Monken's got to be the right fit. That's it. He's got to be the guy who can put it all together and be a guy that everyone's going to follow and follow his voice and follow his essence, and he's got a new culture, and that's the way it's going to go. I don't know if he's that guy. But, you know, he's been in walking soundbite so far, and to me, you know, that shows a personality that maybe he's showing off inside, and you go follow him to freedom. But I'd push back on the Miz right there. I don't think this is.
1: Yeah, but you can't push back like that's your first fan.
0: Oh, no, I get it. I get it. But you know, when he calls in, he's still going to have the Browns 17.
1: Yeah, of course. They're still winning those Super Bowls.
0: Back to wrap this in a second.
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15: I'm Nick DeLucas. Some wheeling and dealing in the NFL after an offseason of speculation. The Patriots and Eagles coming together and agreeing to a trade sending star wide receiver A.J. Brown to New England. The Patriots will send a 2028 first round pick and a 2027 fifth rounder to Philly. By waiting until today, the Eagles split Brown's $40 million cap charge between this year and next. The big deal of the day, the Browns dealing two-time defensive player of the year Myles Garrett to the Rams for two-time Pro Bowl pass rusher Jared Verse, a first-round pick in 2027, second-rounder in 28, and a third-rounder in 29. Garrett coming off a season where he won his second Defensive Player of the Year award and set the NFL's all-time single-season sack record. DraftKings moving the Rams from 8-1 to 13-2 in odds to win the Super Bowl. While quarterback Russell Wilson is finalizing a deal to become a CBS Sports analyst, had entertained an offer to back up Geno Smith with the Jets.
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19: Shannon, I had every color Jabot jeans.
18: Oh, you did?
19: My college roommate played defensive end, right?
18: Uh-huh.
19: He was from New Orleans. Yeah. So he wore size 42. Not to mention, I went to college at 5'8", 125, and I used to wear some of his jeans.
18: With
19: the belt scrunching up in the front, t-shirts coming down to my kneecaps, some Soldier Reeboks and everything.

0: Here's Harry Douglas. I'm Freddie Coleman, and welcome to the best show on your radio. 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Don't forget about us on TuneIn. 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So not one, but two big trades happening in the National Football League. The New England Patriots, they get A.J. Brown from the Philadelphia Eagles for two draft picks. But the Los Angeles Rams, they get Myles Garrett from the Cleveland Browns. In return, they send Jared Verse to the Cleveland Browns, along with a first-round pick in 2027, second-round pick in 2028, and a third-round pick in 2029. So what is it like in Los Angeles? When many people now believe the Rams are the team to beat in the NFL, let's go to that great city and get in touch with Kurt Sandoval, L.A. sports anchor for ABC7. Hit him on socials at ABC7Kurt. Kurt, when this trade broke down a little bit after noon, a little bit after 1 o'clock Eastern time, what was the first thought that came to your mind?
1: Honestly, it was two things. It was, A, what we've all been talking about all day is the fact that the Rams are win now, win now, win now. And, B, I couldn't, I've done the McVay show for 6 years now, and Jared Verse is one of my favorite people, and he's a good dude. And I'm like, that dude has to be heartbroken to leave this team. But I was thinking later in the day, I thought, he'll take the high road and say, well, I got traded for the guy who was the defensive player of the year. And my other thought was, oh boy, do I want to see when Cleveland plays the Rams. It's not this year, but at some time they'll play the Rams, and I want to see that game.
2: Kurt, when you look at this trade and, the Los Angeles Rams, they were on the cusp of being able to win their second championship last year, but fell short in the NFC championship game. I think when you look at Les Snead and Sean McVay and their mindset, a few years ago, they made a big trade for Matthew Stafford. They were able to win a Super Bowl in SoFi Stadium. And then it was building this team out through draft picks and finding diamonds in the rough. And then now you see another trade like this to try to go for it all and for the gusto. What does it say about the front office and how adaptable and how flexible they have been throughout this run that they've had so far?
1: It says that they're going to do it their way. And, for years, they went without a first-round pick and the proverbial F those picks. And then, and that was from Jared Goff being traded before Sean McVay got here. But when you really look at last year's team and they, can Matthew Stafford have an MVP season again? Probably not, but he's loaded with talent. Him and McVay are so in sync. Both are just brilliant cerebral men. And so offensively they have it, and then they shored up what they needed. Their greatest weakness was in the secondary. Then they make the deal to go get Trent McDuffie. And it just really reminds me, when they did win the Super Bowl last time, Aaron Donald was at the end of his career. He was in his ninth year. And isn't Myles Garrett, Aaron Donald 2.0, Defensive Player of the Year, arguably the best player in the NFL? It's amazing how this front office will do what it takes. And I'll even take it a step higher. It's Mr. Kroenke.
0: Right.
1: He owns the Arsenal. He owns the Colorado Avalanche. He just puts good people in place and lets them do their thing. And it's pretty refreshing to cover this team, I'll be honest with you.
0: Great stuff by Kurt Sandoval, ABC7 LA Sports anchor, breaking down the trade of Myles Garrett being traded by the Cleveland Browns to the Los Angeles Rams. Joining me, Freddie Coleman and Harry Douglas on Freddie and Harry and ESPN Radio and the ESPN app. How much of what the Dodgers have been able to do has placed pressure on a team like the Los Angeles Rams to be a championship team again, Kurt?
1: Freddie, great question. And by the way, I'm a little geek. I listen to your guys' show all the time.
0: Thank you, brother. Appreciate
1: it. Really honored to be on it with you guys. But, that's what it is. It's iron sharpens iron. I've been out here 27 years. I'm not from here. I'm from Denver. I worked for the Broncos. Mm-hmm. I've been very fortunate to cover some good teams, but it's the culture and what the Dodgers are doing, and to a lesser degree, the Lakers. You got two iconic franchises, but you know, Dave Roberts and Sean McVay are very good friends. And I don't know that they would publicly say, yeah, their success is driving us, but it is, because in this town, it's unlike any market I've ever worked in. If you don't win, you can't even come close to coverage. There's just, it's too big of a market. There's just too many teams. It's L.A. and Orange County. You know, it's the Lakers and the Clippers. It's the Dodgers and the Angels. It's the Ducks and the Kings. And out here in the NFL, it's the Rams and the Chargers. They've got two of everything. So it's not like they turn to us at ABC7 and say, oh, hey, let us give you some more time. You know, you don't get that. You do what you cover what wins. And the Rams with Sean McVay, they win. And this deal is, to me, it's unbelievable. And I'll say this. I mean, Freddie, I like I said, I love your show. But a year ago, if we were talking, no one would have said, I bet the Seattle Seahawks win the Super Bowl. You know, it's the NFL. Every team is one key injury away from not even making the playoffs. Are the Rams the team to beat? They were the team to beat before we woke up and this thing happened. So there's a lot to live up to. Anything short of getting to a Super Bowl and winning it will be a disappointment for this team. That's a lot of pressure. It's a long way to go.
2: There was a lot of chatter about Les Snead and Sean McVay and the decision 13th overall in the 2026 NFL draft to take quarterback Ty Simpson. Now that you see this trade for Myles Garrett, does that kind of, in your opinion, you know, take some of that pressure off of them and that decision that they made?
1: Maybe to a degree, Harry, but I will say this, that, you know, I was at OTAs last week, Thursday, and that came up about Ty Simpson, and boy, did Sean just deflect it immediately. He doesn't want to talk about it. Mm-hmm. He truly, with every fiber, and it is. This is, you know, Matthew Stafford's baby. Matthew Stafford has confidence before he won the MVP. He's got even more swagger and more confidence. But again, can Devontae Adams have the year that he had last year in leading the NFL in touchdown receptions inside the 20? I don't know. Can Puka Nacua, you know, learn from all of his off-the-field mistakes and continue to be – he was the leading reception, you know, and led the NFL in receptions last year. I don't know. I mean, there's still – it's a new year. A lot can happen, but it does – the Ty Simpson thing still gets a lot of chatter. And I understand it. I really do. I understand top quarterback, but I still am a head-scratcher as much as I've been around Sean. And I've been around Sean a lot hosting his show every week, and I know his body language and things that he does when he gets uncomfortable, and he was very uncomfortable. I don't know if the big offensive lineman who went to Miami the pick before, if that's really who they wanted, and this was if he falls. They're putting out a really strong narrative that, nope, this is who we wanted and this is who we were going for. And they felt – and they kind of spun it from the, hey, that was our extra pick. That first-round pick, 13, came from Atlanta. They used their number one pick in the Trent McDuffie deal. So, you know, I don't know that we'll ever know, to be honest with you, until Ty Simpson plays. But until then – I mean, for sure, two more years. Stafford just signed an extension. He's going to be here two more years. And he's still playing at an elite, elite, elite level. So once the season starts, I don't think you're going to hear too much of Ty Simpson.
0: Great stuff by Kurt Sandoval, ABC 7 LA Sports Anchor, and Freddie and Harry on ESPN Radio, the ESPN app, and Sirius XM Channel 80. If I say over-under for the Rams, 12 wins, what side are you taking?
1: Over. I was thinking about it this morning. I'm thinking 13. Now, that said, Freddie, their first 4 to 5 games are brutal. Oof. Brutal. I mean, they play in Australia against the Niners. They play the Broncos. They play the Buffalo Bills. It is a brutal first, you know, month of the schedule. They play on every day. They'll play on a Wednesday. They'll play on a Thursday. They'll play on a Friday. They'll play on a Saturday. They'll play on a Sundays. They won't play on a Tuesday, I guess, but it's a brutal schedule.
2: So, Kirk, last one I have for you before we let you go. Do you actually think the Los Angeles Dodgers are going to win three in a row, or do you feel like my Atlanta Braves is going to shut that down, sir?
0: Oh, Lord.
1: I actually am probably the minority, and I got chastised for this on opening day. I do not think they're going to win three in a row. Will they be win the division? Will they be in the mix? Yes. But I just, not only your Atlanta Braves, but whoever gets in, if the Dodgers did get in, to me, being a little bit of a historian of sport, when you look at what happened and the minor miracles that happened in that World Series, Game 6, a ball getting stuck in the bottom of the wall in Toronto. Freddie, if you and Harry and I were all out hitting batting practice, I can say, okay, I'm going to throw you 300 pitches. How many can you hit to get stuck in the bottom of the wall? Not one. But it did. And then to, you know, the play at the plate, you know, there was just so many miracle things. And I just think the balance of how hard it is to repeat, injuries, you know, the Dodgers are not hitting like they were a year ago. They're a year older. My vote is it will be, if you said pick the Dodgers or the field, I would 100% take the field.
0: It's amazing how the Dodgers aren't as good as they seem to be last year, and they still lead the major leagues in plus run differential, plus 129. That's the kind of gold standard that the Hollywood Swingers have been able to establish. Hey, Kurt, love catching up with you. Thanks so much, and I appreciate the kind words as well. Keep up the great work. We'll talk to you soon on Freddie and Harry. Thanks so much again.
1: Hey, thanks, guys. It really was a pleasure. Appreciate you guys.
0: Outstanding. So by a new FOFH, a friend of Freddie and Harry. He's Kurt Sandoval, ABC7 LA Sports anchor. Hit him on the socials at ABC7. Kurt joining us on Freddie and Harry, presented by Progressive Insurance on ESPN Radio, the ESPN app, and SiriusXM Channel 80. 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There's always going to be an inconvenient truth.
3: Inconvenient!
0: That you may need to hear about your team, whether you want to hear it or not.
4: This is...
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4: Freddie and Harry's Inconvenient Truth.
0: The inconvenience will set you free, because just like the truth, it does the same exact thing. The best part about my inconvenient truths, Harry Douglas has no idea what kind of inconvenience I will throw at him.
4: Number one.
0: Victor Wembanyama, for my money right now, from my view, is the face of the NBA. We can clearly say no matter what happens in the finals, unless he completely plays like he's on two knees, he is now the NBA's best player, because he's only going to get better. No disrespect to Shai Gilgeous-Alexander, Oklahoma City, or Nikola Jokic of the Denver Nuggets, or Giannis Antetokounmpo. Many people believe he should be a future teammate of OKC's Shai Gilgeous-Alexander from Milwaukee. But he's only not even scratched the surface of where he's going to be, which should be a frightening thought for the rest of the NBA, that he's literally just getting started when it comes to Victor Wembanyama.
2: Freddie, I agree with this take. The mindset, the will to galvanize other players that are around the same age as him, the attention to detail, the respect for the game that he pays homage to, the players that came before him. Do y'all remember how he learned how to dribble a basketball? Who he watched? Pistol Pete.
0: I know.
2: Pistol Pete Maravich.
0: Historian. I like it.
2: The man went and worked with Hakeem Olajuwon. Went and had a conversation with Kevin Garnett. Went to go visit monks. I see videos of him now in the pool with weights, doing some training. I said, Victor Wembanyama is that dude. He's that dude, Freddie. This is his league. He is the face of it. And he's not going anywhere anytime soon.
4: Number two.
0: The guy he's going to play or go up against the NBA Finals starting on Wednesday is Karl-Anthony Towns. If the New York Knicks are going to win their first championship since 1973, when even Harry Dutz, not even a little old boy, he wasn't even around yet, Karl-Anthony Towns has to average at least 24 points, 11 rebounds, and 5 assists per game. You've got to be able to occupy Victor Wembanyama, whoever is guarding you. And we've seen when Karl-Anthony Towns has been the hub of the Knicks' attack, it frees up everybody. His passing, looking over a defense. It's going to be hard to look over Victor Wembanyama. But if you can occupy him and make some plays and do what the guards of Oklahoma City did, go into the body of Victor Wembanyama. He's not at his best. You can close down that cushion. If Karl-Anthony Towns can give you 24, 11, and 5 assists per game for the New York Knicks, they will win the NBA championship for the first time since 1973.
2: Yeah, that will be the case. If Carl Anthony Towns can put on that type of performance consistently and average that amount of points, assists, and rebounds, I think the most important thing for Cat is understanding that you have to go at Wemby. You can't defer. You can't be shy. You can't be scared like Chet Holmgren was. You have to go at Victor Wembanyama. Sometimes you get the bear. Sometimes the bear gets you. But what I can't live with is someone not even trying to go out and cut off the head of the snake. You got to go at him. You want to win an NBA championship? You go at their best player. Embarrass him. Put him on a poster. Make him have to guard you. Take him out of that paint. If the Knickerbockers are going to win this championship, Freddie Coleman, Big Cat has to be the most important cat in the entire world in this series.
4: Number three.
2: Oh, by the way, before we get there. Selection committee tomorrow.
0: I know. Meow.
2: The most famous and important cat out there in the world right now.
0: In honor of Carl Anthony Towns, that'll be the most interesting selection committee in the history of the selection committee.
2: It's going to be a good one. I wouldn't miss it, folks.
0: It would be fascinating and interesting and good and all kind of those things. My Inconvenient Truths here on Freddie and Harry. I'm Freddie Coleman. He's Harry Douglas on ESPN Radio, the ESPN app, and SiriusXM and Channel 80. You mentioned Chet Holmgren, Oklahoma City. To help him out, they probably should go after Giannis Antetokounmpo from the Milwaukee Bucks and move on from Isaiah Hartenstein, because Giannis is not going to mess up their chemistry. You won't have to worry about a guy not going at somebody. He's going to look at Victor Wembanyama and say, oh, you look like you're a pretty good player. Put him up. That can rub off on a guy like Chet Holmgren, because we've seen Giannis Antetokounmpo have the ability to score inside and in transition. He'll get easier baskets that's going to help them out and still be that mover that can work the screen and roll game. They have enough gold coins where everything's not going to be on him. And can you imagine Shai Gilgeous-Alexander and Giannis Antetokounmpo in a two-man game? If you're Oklahoma City, move on from Isaiah Hartenstein. You want to have Chet Holmgren? Yeah, you make a play and see how much it would cost to bring Giannis Antetokounmpo to your team from the Milwaukee Bucks.
2: Ah, Fred, this is a tough one.
0: Ain't it?
2: I don't know if I'm there yet, though, for Oklahoma City. And here's the thing, if you're Sam Presti and Mark Daigneault, excuse me, those guys have to do after this season. They have to really sit in a room and figure out how much, and I know because you paid them, you believe in them.
0: Absolutely.
2: But after watching all the games that transpired between OKC and the San Antonio Spurs, you have to figure out, this version of Chet Holmgren, are you going to consistently get? Because I know OKC's not going anywhere. I know San Antonio isn't going anywhere. But if you get this version of Chet, I don't think that's a good version of Chet. And also, I know, like, who are you giving up? Like, are you just giving up Isaiah Hartenstein? Because if I'm Milwaukee, I need J-Dub. I need A.J. Mitchell. I need those two players. And I'm not parting ways with those two guys. Just
4: number
2: not
4: four.
2: It.
0: Okay. Interesting thought there. In the NFL, the Los Angeles Rams make a big trade, in case you missed it. They get Myles Garrett from the Cleveland Browns. Their ceiling should be no less than 13 wins, period. Their ceiling should be leading the NFC and being the best team in the NFC. Seattle believes they're better than you. Right now on paper, they're not. If you're the Rams, less than 13 wins means no Super Bowl, in my opinion, for the Los Angeles Rams.
2: You said less than 13 wins equals?
0: No. I said if they have less than 13 wins, they will not win a Super Bowl. They have 13 wins or more, they'll at worst get to the Super Bowl out of the NFC.
2: Oh, I disagree with that, Freddie Coleman. Right. I disagree with that. They don't need 13 wins to get to a Super Bowl. E-Dog, what's my favorite saying? If you get into the dance, you have
3: anything
2: a what?
3: Anything can happen.
2: No, you're supposed to finish it.
0: He did.
2: If you get into the dance, you have a what?
3: Chance.
2: Thank you, E.
6: Quick draw, McGraw. He was ready.
2: He
6: was ready before he even went to
0: really
6: him.
0: He really was.
6: He shouted it out. He was ready.
0: E-Dog, I got your back. If you are ready, you don't have to get ready.
2: I think it's safe to say he was quick as a cat.
0: Wow. You can't wait for tomorrow, can you?
2: I can't.
0: Meow, meow, indeed.
2: Did he just purr?
0: Yes, he did.
4: Number five.
0: Last but not least, Jalen Hurts won't have better numbers now that A.J. Brown's been traded from the Philadelphia Eagles to the New England Patriots. But the Eagles will be better as a football team because they won't have to hear about a distraction ever again. For the first time in a couple of years, guys can just go play. Whether it's the offensive line, Saquon Barkley, the running back, that wide receiver room that is really, really good. The tight ends, you have Dallas Goedert, Eli Stiles drafted out of Vanderbilt. I think it's going to be a stud for them. He may want to be starting by the middle of the season. Jalen Hurts can, for the first time in a long time, go into a season, go into OTAs and say, I can relax. His numbers will not be better without A.J. Brown. But it's all said and done. The Eagles may be a better team in contention to get out of the NFC and get to the Super Bowl.
2: Freddie, I don't know if I'm there yet when it comes to Philadelphia, because it is a new offensive system that everyone is learning, not just the quarterback. And sometimes you're going to have bumps in the road. I don't know if that's going to be early, if it's going to be middle of the season, it's going to be late. But I'm going to put a TBD on that one just because I don't know how everything is going to look yet in Philadelphia from an offensive standpoint. I have a picture in my mind what it's supposed to look like.
0: Okay.
2: But I actually want to see a few games first and how that offense gel and everyone clicks with one another.
0: Fair enough. He is Harry Douglas. Hit him on the socials at HDouglas83. I'm Freddie Coleman. You can always do the same at Coleman ESPN. It is Reggae Monday when it comes to Freddie and Harry. So what's the likelihood that the New York Giants, by what they did today at the wide receiver position, may not see Malik Nabers at all in 2026? 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
14: What he has done and what they have done is amazing. And what he has done is amazing if he compared himself to guys like Giannis and Jokic and SGA. But he doesn't. You got to win now because it's Michael. That's who he compares himself to. It's Michael. It's Kobe. It's Tim Duncan. It's five or more. You want to get to five or more? You got to win this one now. No, I'm not kidding. It's really important to think about this. You cannot say he's ahead of schedule unless he finishes the job. He's gonna have an opportunity to finish the job. We can't just assume titles in the future, which we have all done. But with this guy, this can't be a Marino moment. 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
14: 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We love SGA. They're awesome players. They are not the greatest ever. 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
1: I'm Nick DeLuca. A couple of big stars getting traded today in the NFL after an offseason of trade speculation. The Patriots and Eagles make it official, dealing star wide receiver A.J. Brown to New England for a 2028 first-round pick and a 2027 fifth-rounder. Brown and Cincinnati's Ja'Marr Chase are the NFL's only two players with at least 1,000 receiving yards and seven or more touchdown grabs in each of the past four seasons. NFL is just getting started. The Browns dealing two-time Defensive Player of the Year Myles Garrett to the Rams today for two-time Pro Bowl pass rusher Jared Verse, a first-round pick in 2027, second-rounder in 2028, and third-rounder in 29. Garrett coming off a season where he set the all-time single-season sack record in the NFL, third-time a Defensive Player of the Year, changed teams the following season. In tennis, Serena Williams officially making her comeback to professional tennis after 4 years away. 44-year-old accepted a wild card invitation to play doubles in next week's HSBC Championships.
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0: Yeah, Reggae Monday, Freddie and Harry, thank you very much. On SiriusXM Channel 80, as well as TuneIn, and always tell that smart speaker to play ESPN Radio. The Giants signed not one, not two, but three wide receivers. And what does that mean for Malik Nabers trying to bounce back and be back from a torn ACL? They not only signed Juju Smith-Schuster and Braxton Berrios to one-year deals, they also signed Odell Beckham Jr. to be a part of their wide receiver room. Yes, that Odell Beckham Jr., the same Odell Beckham Jr. that's only played 9 games in the past 2 years. One of the reasons, he was suspended for 6 games in 2025, meaning last year, for violating the league's policy on performance-enhancing drugs. He went unsigned the remainder of the season. In 2024, he appeared in 9 games with the Miami Dolphins, 9 catches for 55 yards. Malik Nabers, as I mentioned, knee injury, Darius Slayton core muscle, sidelined as they rehab injuries. HD, I shouldn't put it out there, but I'm going to. I wonder how much of Malik Nabers we're going to actually see on a football field in 2026.
1: That's a valid question, Freddie, because this is a guy who tore his ACL, and recovering from that surgery felt some discomfort, and they had to go back in there and try to help him with the scar tissue. And it has delayed the process some for not just Malik Nabers as an individual, but also for the New York Giants and their offensive unit in that side of the football. You don't go sign Odell Beckham Jr., Juju Smith-Schuster, Braxton Berrios, three guys, if you feel confident that Malik Nabers is going to be able to suit up in all 17 games for you in 2026. So this is a situation where the New York Giants, they know a lot more than we do, and the proof might be in the pudding because of these three signings. But I also love that Odell's getting another opportunity. Juju Smith-Schuster is a Super Bowl champion. He played with the Kansas City Chiefs. And the offensive coordinator for the New York Giants right now used to be the offensive coordinator for the Kansas City Chiefs. And he's familiar with the offense. But Odell Beckham Jr., and if you're expecting to get the Odell that you've seen the first time he wore a New York Giants uniform, you're sadly mistaken. But what you're getting is a savvy veteran, a Super Bowl champion as well, a guy that can make contested catches and be someone that the young quarterback Jackson Dart can count on.
0: That's the key part of what you just said as a quarterback, Jackson Dart, mainly because going into a second season with a brand new offense, you have to do everything you can to reduce any potential discomfort level that's going to be there with growing pains and wide receivers and a new offense and everything else is going to go with it. Jackson Dart shows that when he uses his head, not to run over people, but uses his noodle in an intelligent way, there's not a throw that he can't make, either on the run or in the pocket. And his athleticism will be a saving grace when protection breaks down or the play breaks down, and he can escape that kind of danger, that football danger, with his legs. You bring in these three wide receivers because they all fit what you hope the offense can do. All three are really possession receivers now. Braxton Berrios, Juju Smith-Schuster, and like you mentioned, Odell Beckham Jr. You can't expect that he's going to be topping off defenses like we're used to seeing. But the kind of offense they're going to run, if you don't have a home run hitter, Malik Nabers, then what do you have to do? You got to play small ball. You got to find singles hitters, doubles hitters, whatever rhythm you can find to make sure that you're not bogged down. And then if you get a big play here and there, you can make that work. They're going to be Baltimore Ravens Northeast until Malik Nabers comes back. Whether that's late in 2026 or 2027, these moves are made today to help out their quarterback. This way, you have experience that knows how to get open in an offense. These guys know exactly how to make that work with a young quarterback in this offense for the first time.
1: I would also say for Malik Nabers, because we know a lot of his game is predicated off of explosion and winning one-on-one and stop and start, don't let no one tell you differently, Malik Nabers, what I'm about to tell you. Take your time, my man.
0: Absolutely.
1: Yep. You're young in your career. Don't be trying to rush back when you're not fully healed. You know your body more so than anybody else can tell you what they're seeing on a damn scan. And that's always been my motto, Freddie. I always hate it when people outside of someone else's body tries to tell them about their body. Now, if we're talking about a pinky or a hand or something like that, then that's a different ballgame. But when you're talking about like reconstructive surgery on your on knees and ligaments and stuff like that, or hamstrings, which is different in many people, Don't tell me how my body is feeling. I'm going to let you know when my body feels right. And for the coaching staff and for the front office, is trusting that this guy that you drafted not too long ago, Malik Nabers, is a major piece in the process of turning things around in New York. You would rather have him for years to come versus trying to force him back early, and then he goes down with another injury.
0: He is Harry Douglas. I'm Freddie Coleman. It's the Reggae Monday. Freddie and Harry presented by Progressive Insurance and ESPN Radio, the ESPN app, and don't forget about us on Sirius XM Channel 80. One thing you said about Malik Nabers that really struck me, and it goes back to what kind of decision-making is going to have to happen regarding that medical team, because you know that Malik Nabers wants to be back out there sooner than later. But you're not doing anybody any kind of service if you're trying to rush him back. More along the lines of, hey, Malik Nabers, you're not doing yourself any favors trying to rush back and be with this football team. The Giants are willing to wait for you. They know exactly what you possess as a guy who has elite talent at the wide receiver position. There's no reason that if you believe he's not ready, you can't put him out there in the football field, especially in that division where all those defenses are going to be better. Eagles were really good last year. I'm expecting Washington's defense to be better, and Dallas can be any worse. That's why they went out and got Caleb Downs and all those other guys to make sure what happened last year was not going to continue this year. And if you're the New York Giants, this is the first year of the program, John Harbaugh and Jackson Dart, your quarterback, and you believe your defense can be pretty good. You believe you had the right kind of quarterback. But if you're Malik Nabers and the Giants, that's where things can get kind of out of sorts, because Malik believes he's ready, and the organization is not going to put him out there yet. You wonder how he's going to react to that. What is his going to be his reaction when he says, wait a minute, I'm ready to go. And they're going, but we don't trust it yet. You have to hope that he takes that advice and makes it work for him and not use that as an act of defiance if he believes the Giants are trying to hold him back.
1: And a great job by the New York Giants, right? Covering all their bases if he's not ready. Let's not forget, they drafted Malachi Fields out of Notre Dame in this past draft. They went and signed Calvin Austin III, who was productive with the Pittsburgh Steelers. They went and signed in free agency Darnell Mooney, who has had some success with the Atlanta Falcons 2 years ago. So, and then these three guys that they signed today. So they have covered their bases, in my opinion, from a wide receiver standpoint, just in case Malik Nabers is not ready for the start of the season.
2: All right, I'm going to put my Giants fandom on for a second and ask you guys, Harris, especially you. All right, Malik Nabers this weekend. Brian Burns had his charity weekend, softball, dodgeball, whole weekend, right? Mm-hmm. Both Malik Nabers and Cam Scatterbull were both seen playing softball and dodgeball, both coming off of serious leg injuries. And speaking of Scatterbull specifically, this dude went out here and did a back tuck somersault at home plate, coming off a broken leg. Like, I get it, we can't control, and they have to be human, but at the same time, if you're the Giants, how do you think the Giants organization feels that you got these two key members, these young players of your offense, both out here playing dodgeball and softball?
1: Coming off an injury, it's difficult. You want guys to enjoy their offseason, but you also want them to be very intelligent and smart in doing so. These are two players that are pivotal for the New York Giants in this turnaround that they're trying to have. The best ability is availability. Now, I would say, number one, for Malik Nabers, you can be there to support your teammate, but you can be there watching everybody else while you're supporting your teammate. It looks like Cam Scatterbull is further along his rehab process than Malik is with his. Mm-hmm. But I would also just tell him, hey, there's no need to do the backflip, man. Just hit the home run and trot around the bases and touch home plate.
0: You're being kind.
1: I am.
0: I'm going to be the granddad here because I am one. Y'all have to have better sense than that. Seriously. Y'all absolutely have to have better sense than that. Coming off the kind of injuries that both you guys were coming off.
1: Yes.
0: Cam Scatterbull literally went 30 different places last year with the injury that he suffered. And Malik Nabers had a non-contact injury tearing his ACL. Having fun is one thing, but when your livelihood is at stake, you got to know the difference between fun and fundamental. And they had no idea what that meant. So when I saw Cam Scatterbull do that backflip, I'm like, dude, what are we doing? Don't be a lunkhead when you're not supposed to be a lunkhead. Seriously. And Malik Nabers out there, whatever that was down the first baseline, the charity softball game, and then kickball? I mean, come on now. Like I said, you were being kind.
1: Well,
0: I'm the granddad here.
1: I'm really, really upset with Malik Nabers because, like, dude, you're limping around.
3: Exactly. Like
1: you just had a second surgery. You should not be participating from a physical standpoint in any of those activities. You should be there on the sideline watching, supporting your teammate. Showing up because you want to be there for your guy.
3: Mm-hmm.
1: But nothing from a physical standpoint should you be doing. And I would say this. If he would have got hurt
0: Absolutely.
1: Further doing it,
0: yeah.
1: the New York Giants would not have been responsible yeah. and could have, you know,
0: yeah.
1: from a contractual standpoint, could have made life a living hell for him.
0: Right. And if you're Cam Scatterbo, who was a great story last year with the injury, don't be Cam Scatterbonehead, because that's what that was.
1: I don't know why he doing a backflip. Well, all that weight.
0: and doing WWE things. And stuff. Dude. It's okay to be a spectator and enjoy New York.
1: There's still room for Shannon to switch teams if you want to.
0: Nah, he's dug in back. He's dug in once
1: if
0: again.
1: If y'all not going to make the right decisions and the proper decisions, Shannon.
2: Look, if I didn't leave after last week, then I'm...
0: Yeah, or last year, yeah.
2: no, at last week especially.
0: Yeah. Oh, right, oh yeah.
1: If he take it away, Freddie. Yeah, take it away.
0: I am right now.
1: Take it away, Freddie.
0: A giant that left to go out of football is Russell Wilson, retiring, and now he's going to be part of the CBS NFL Today crew. Is he a Hall of Famer? Our answers are next on Freddie and Harry Reggae Monday on ESPN Radio, the ESPN app, and SiriusXM Channel 80.
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0: Get Money never allows you to feel blue when it comes to Freddie and Harry. He's Harry Douglas. I'm Freddie Coleman on Sirius XM Channel 80, as well as TuneIn. Don't forget to tell that smart speaker to play ESPN Radio each and every night. We know the things that you would love to know, need to know, and have to know, but you can't be counting to know exactly how to find out about that information. Lucky for you, that's where Freddie and Harry come in.
1: They may not be the top stories of the day.
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1: But you need to be in the know. This is In Other News.
0: It involves one leaving and one coming back. We'll start the leaving. Russell Wilson is finalizing a deal to join CBS Sports to be part of their lineup when it comes to the NFL Today. It's not clear if he's retiring as a player or taking a pause when it comes to NFL career. But Russell Wilson will be part of the NFL Today crew on CBS Sports, the 10-time Pro Bowl selection, Super Bowl champion, and also prestigious Walter Payton Man of the Year Award during his career in the NFL. But the question already started, HD, when this news was announced. A man who's thrown for 46,000 yards, 353 touchdowns, only 114 interceptions, fourth all-time in quarterbacks with over 5,500 rushing yards, passing yards are fifth most in the NFL since 2012. Is Sierra's Bull a Hall of Famer?
3: Well, Freddie, I thought hard about this one, and I came up with the conclusion that, yes, he is a Hall of Famer. I mean, I get it. The Legion of Boom is very recognizable. Marshawn Lynch as well. But you had a rookie quarterback in 2012 that led the Seattle Seahawks to the playoffs. You know how I know it was 2012? Well, that's the year Russell Wilson was drafted. But also, I played on the team of the Atlanta Falcons where we made an NFC Championship game that year. The game before, we played the Seattle Seahawks.
0: Right.
3: When I tell you it was a dogfight for us to win that ball game, large in part because Russell Wilson and the comeback that he led and the way that he played in that ball game as well, it came down to the very last drive. We had to kick a last-second field goal to win the game. He's been to two Super Bowls. He's won one. He's a third-round draft pick. You can't tell the Seattle Seahawks history and the Legion of Boom and Marshawn Lynch's story, yeah, without mentioning Russell.

0: of people may be not that way with Russell Wilson. And especially we place that kind of gold standard prognostication or that gold standard defining characteristics of that position, there are a lot of non-gold standard moments, even though he was a Pro Bowl player 10 times over. And with his contemporaries, there's no doubt about the Aaron Rodgers of the world, the Tom Brady's, people like that. We look at Russell Wilson overcoming and being a starting quarterback his rookie year says a lot for him. More than likely, I think he will get in. But if I had a Hall of Fame vote, he wouldn't get that for me.
1: So I just want people to listen to the numbers that he put up against us in that divisional round, the second round of his rookie season. Russell Wilson passed for 385 yards, 2 touchdowns, 1 interception. Freddie, he was a leading rusher. He had 7 carries for 60 yards and a touchdown as well. That was in his rookie year. Yeah.
0: Mm-hmm. I get it.
1: So I just, it's just hard, like when you think about Russell Wilson and the Seattle Seahawks, like you think about the Seattle Seahawks, it's just hard to say that you can write that history without him.
0: You can't write the history without him, but a lot of people think more of the Legion of Boom than Russell Wilson when that team won that championship. True. And lost to the Patriots after that. Real quick, Serena Williams is going to get a wild card to play in a tournament next week in doubles, getting back on the court. She's calling another chapter for her, HD. What do you think about that?
1: I'm excited about it, but also, Freddie, I agree with Stephen A. said earlier. I think this is the start of something bigger.
0: I don't doubt that. She got that GL-P1 body.
1: Mm-hmm.
0: She wants to go out there and put it to use on the tennis court, not to chase her family around with her beautiful family and those beautiful kids. Amber and Ian comes your way next to talk about the two big trades in the NFL. Miles Garrett on his way to the Rams and A.J. Brown on his way to the New England Patriots. For Harry Douglas, I'm Freddie Coleman. This has been Freddie and Harry on the mighty ESPN Radio. Take care, God bless, and as always, keep cooling.
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2: Victor Wembanyama is not trying to hear it about wait your turn. It's not your time yet. You should really, really take your time to get to where you need to be. He's like, I want my championship, and I want my championship now. He and the San Antonio Spurs literally grew up in front of our faces after being down 3-2 to the team that won it last year in the Oklahoma City Thunder. Then they win at home in a blowout, and then they go into the Lions' Den and take the teeth away from the line known as SGA and the Oklahoma City Thunder. Now he gets a chance to be on an even bigger stage, not just the NBA Finals, but the world's most famous arena, Madison Square Garden, against a team called the New York Knicks who have not won a championship since 1973. Victor Wembanyama is not about waiting and being about that waiting life. He wants a championship now. And no matter what happens, he is the face of the NBA. He may not be the best player, but he's the best the NBA has going right now. And that is really, really good. For the ESPN Radio Sports Beat, I'm Freddie Coleman of ESPN Radio's Freddie and Harry.
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5: I'm Nick DeLuca. A couple of stars on the move in the NFL. The Patriots and Eagles agreeing to a deal sending wide receiver A.J. Brown to New England. The Patriots will send a 2028 first-round pick and a 2027 fifth-rounder to Philly for Brown by waiting until June 1st. The Eagles split his cap hit of $40 million between this year and next. Brown and Cincinnati's Ja'Marr Chase, the NFL's only two players with at least 1,000 receiving yards and seven or more touchdown catches in each of the past four seasons. That was one of the big deals in the NFL today. The other, the Browns trading two-time Defensive Player of the Year Myles Garrett to the Rams for two-time Pro Bowl pass rusher Jared Verse, a first-round pick in 2027, second-rounder in 28, and third-rounder in 29. Garrett coming off a season where he set the NFL's all-time single-season sack record. It's the third time an NFL Defensive Player of the Year changed teams the following season, a list including Deion Sanders going from the Niners to the Cowboys in 1995. DraftKings moving the Rams from 8-1 to 13-2 to win the Super Bowl. Major League Baseball Tigers trying to snap their four-game losing streak in Tampa. Rays took 2 of 3 from the Angels over the weekend. They're 16 over .500 on the year. 2-0 Tigers, top of the second at the Trop. Riley Green with a two-run double in that one. In tennis, Serena Williams officially making her comeback to pro tennis, accepting a wild card invite to next week's HSBC Championships.
6: Hey, it's Michelle Smallman, and coming up Tuesday, it's a huge month in the NFL, so we ask Adam Schefter which potential moves we should expect when he joins us in studio at 7:30 a.m. Eastern. It's on Sportsman, like 6 a.m. Eastern, right here on ESPN Radio, ESPN2, and ESPNU.

0: 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You can give us a call at 888-729-3776, 888-SAY-ESPN. Ian Fitzsimmons along with Tanitra Batiste here with you on Monday, June 1st. And yes, you hear all the excitement in our voices, in my voice, because, you know, Ian, it's like we talk about Christmas in July, right? But I feel like we got a gift today that we were not necessarily expecting. We got some early summer fireworks thanks to the Cleveland Browns and the Los Angeles Rams. Myles Garrett, reigning defensive player of the year, traded to the Rams, is now official. Official Browns receive defensive end Jared Verse. They get first round picks, 27, 28, 29. But yeah, this one, Ian, I know that we've got another trade to talk about that we saw coming, but I don't know. There was so much conversation offseason by the Browns, adamant front office. We're not trading Garrett. We know what happened with the mega deal that he signed last year, 4 years for $160 million. But the Rams never backed down. You know how they think. You know how they do. It's always for them, blank them picks. They give main character energy when it comes to wanting to do things all over again and do it big like they did in 21. I mean, we saw this movie before, right? Matt Stafford in the season the Super Bowl was being played in L.A. They go for him. They win it. Here we are, 5 years later, Super Bowl 61, SoFi Stadium, Rams going all in again.
1: That's what they do. And Tanitra, always good to be with you. Thanks for filling in the next couple of nights. And you just feel your smile, as Stasha Yankee, our producer, said, through the airwaves. I've never met a happier person every single time I work with you than you, my dear. But go back to draft day, right? And let's stay with on the Rams side. I'd gotten word in our draft coverage, Chris Carlin, Mike Tannenbaum, Max Starks, our two-time Super Bowl champion, Jordan Reed, and I'd gotten word that the Rams were not seriously considering, but we're going to take Ty Simpson, quarterback out of Alabama. Yeah. We put it on the air about 5 minutes before the selection comes in. They do take Ty Simpson. The entire world goes, oh my gosh, can't believe this is happening. And then Mike Tannenbaum, and he was spot on. People should have paid attention, should have listened. He said, they aren't done. They are not done. Les Snead and Sean McVay, I mean, I promise you there's going to be another move that's coming down the pike. They'd already gotten Trent McDuffie from the Kansas City Chiefs, so you look at that as a first-round type pick to go ahead up with JSN, Jackson Smith and Jigba from the Seahawks. I was at that NFC Championship game. I mean, that dude torched them, and I do mean torched them. So what do they do? They're not done. No. They go get Myles Garrett, and you give up Jared Verse, a first-round pick next year, a second in 28, a third in 29, and you get a wrecking machine in Myles Garrett. So now, hopefully, a lot of people now who didn't want to listen to us and heed what we were saying on draft day, now does a Ty Simpson pick make a lot more sense? Now with McDuffie and Myles Garrett, now you have a backup in case something were to happen to an older Matthew Stafford. But that dude's tough as nails, man. I mean, if he is 100% healthy, hit him in the foot with a ball peen hammer because he plays better when he's banged up. I mean, he does. So now you have a true backup that you can look toward the future, but also if you need him this year for two or three games, he can keep you afloat, and you do have a true lockdown corner. Look at that defensive front. I mean, from Fisk to Myles Garrett on to it's insane. Spates, you know, linebacker. They've got alphas at every single level on the defensive side of the ball. I think a brilliant move. It came out of left field. You're right. We had no idea Santa Claus was coming down the damn chimney on June 1st in our football worlds, but he did, and a fat man landed a big one, and I mean a big one in Myles Garrett.
0: Oh, yeah, and you know, Fitzy, love you, love Stash. So I'm smiling because I get to work with you guys and Josiah tonight, but I'm also smiling because, man, our text chain was lit today talking about this, and I was just like, I can't wait to talk about it because I'm of the mindset, and we're seeing, and we're going to talk a little bit of basketball, of course, a little bit later, but you see how easily things can shift, right, where you're thinking, okay, this team is about to make a run, so to speak, whether that's your Seattle Seahawks and looking at them as getting back to the Super Bowl and kind of making a run and being a dynasty. And then it doesn't happen, right? Because everyone is thinking the Thunder is going to do it, and all of a sudden we're going to be talking about the Spurs going to the NBA Finals a little bit later. Here's the same thing. The Rams are like, look, 2021, we just threw everything at the Super Bowl, but the kitchen sink, and it paid dividends. We've now waited season after season.
1: They threw the sink in too. Absolutely.
0: You know
1: with
0: what?
1: Dishes
0: right.
1: in it. Yeah. yeah, everything.
0: With the dishes in it. Yeah. The whole couple. And they said they, and it worked. It worked. But here they are a couple seasons later, and they're saying, hey, we were almost there, didn't quite get over the hump last year. So maybe we are just a Myles Garrett away from being able to get back to the Super Bowl and winning it all. And how sweet would it be to be able to do that again in our home stadium? But you're right. They probably are. You could argue that they're a Myles Garrett away, and they felt like it because they're saying, hey, we'll go ahead and take and you actually joined one of the shows I was hosting during the draft, and we talked a little bit about some of the QBs behind Fernando Mendoza, right? And we talked about Ty Simpson. So when you think about him being the guy that they decide to take, that was indicating, hey, you're going to go for a QB this year. You're going to bring Matt Stafford back one more year to kind of run it back and see what happens. And then let's see what some of the other pieces are that we can actually get. But this wasn't an easy deal. This was not anything that was a given because, again, the Browns had said from day one of signing, Myles Garrett ain't going nowhere. We want to keep him. But as our Adam Schefter, ESPN senior NFL insider who joined the Pat McAfee show, said today, it was the Rams' persistence that actually got this deal done.
2: The Browns were adamant all along. Like I told you an hour ago, we're not trading him. We're not trading him. But the Rams began pursuing Myles Garrett. They kept pursuing Myles Garrett. They didn't stop pursuing Myles Garrett until they were eventually willing to include Jared Verse in the trade. Once Jared Verse got included in the trade, the Browns were interested. Okay, we get a player now for the short term, and we get draft pick compensation, including a first-round draft pick in 27. That we can live with. That we can live with. And Myles Garrett's going to fly to L.A. tomorrow night. The Rams are doing what they do. If you remember, the year before, or the year that the Super Bowl was being played in SoFi, they traded for Matthew Stafford that year. And now, in the year that the Super Bowl's back at SoFi, they're trading for Myles Garrett.
1: Typical Rams. Les Snead, GM, Sean McVay, head coach, like damn Gilbert and Sullivan. I mean, just, you know, writing it and producing it, and next thing you know, here comes the Pirates of Penzance and, you know, the Mikado and, you know, HMS Pinafore, whatever way you want to go with it, man. They right. are lockstep. I mean, they're like, it's like they share the same damn brain, right? I mean, it is truly remarkable to watch. And they were literally one play away
0: yeah.
1: from getting to the Super Bowl. If you don't think that Trent McDuffie or Myles Garrett can make one play for you to win a game between the two of them, y'all are crazy, man. And then let's go to the other side. With Cleveland, you can win without Myles Garrett and go get a haul. Jared Verse is essentially a first round pick. You know, yep. what is he, 4 or 5 years younger than Myles Garrett? You get a first next year, the second in 28, the third in 29. So you get the haul, so you can lose without him and plan for the future, or you could have lost with him and have the same damn thing rinsing and repeating all over again, right? So I think the Browns did the right move and finally getting out that haul for Myles yes. Garrett, and Myles Garrett's on a contender, and the Rams are going to be right in the mix yet again.
0: Yeah, and I was thinking the same thing. Like, literally, we don't talk a lot. We've talked a lot about what that looks like on the Les Snead and the Rams side. But give the Browns credit.
1: Yeah.
0: Because this gives Andrew Berry the opportunity to say, hey, I've got picks on top of picks. We don't believe in blanketed picks. We're in rebuilding mode, so we're going to build as many as we can, almost to the point where, and not to send anything negative out there because we know that their quarterback room is a work in progress, but it gives them one more opportunity to say, if we want to go back into the draft and we want to try to get someone, we can, but also it gives them the opportunity if they say, hey, there are some other players that we want to get and we want the ability to move around the draft board next year to get that player of choice. They've now put themselves in position. And as you mentioned, Jared Verse, not at the level, of course, of a Myles Garrett, but a guy
1: good.
0: Who's definitely trending in the right direction. He's younger, and there's so much ceiling there left for him that you got to just love this opportunity for the Browns and what they're able to build, too.
1: No doubt about it. Hey, look, it's about time they did it. You know, and
0: yeah.
1: again, the Rams aren't going anywhere. And think about this with Cleveland. If, and it's a big if, Deshaun Watson can turn back into pre-massage Deshaun Watson, right? The perennial Pro Bowler that we saw in Houston. Hey, could you finally have something that that Todd Monken can really build the new head coach there in Cleveland. I'm curious to find out.
0: Well, the Patriots made a move that hopefully will help them to not just get back to the Super Bowl, but build on what they did last season. Another long way to trade is a done deal. We'll dissect that and which quarterback this impacts most. 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
3: 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Myles Garrett goes from the Cleveland Browns to the L.A. Rams in exchange for Jared Verse and draft picks. The Rams all in. Does Myles put them over the top? 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

0: 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You can give us a call at 888-729-3776-888. Say ESPN. Ian Fitzsimmons along with Tanitra Batiste here tonight, and it is our version of Christmas in June. I know the phrase is Christmas in July, but hey, we got a lot with Myles Garrett, the trade, of course, sending him from the Browns to the Rams, and of course, the one that was more anticipated, the one that we knew was coming on June 1st.
1: It was just happening.
0: A matter of what were the trade specifics going to look like, right? But we knew the Eagles were going to trade wide receiver AJ Brown to the Patriots for, and the details end up being, a 2028 first round pick and a 2027 fifth round pick. And now might feel like the pressure's on as far as Drake May, because now he's got himself a true next level wide receiver. Of course, had Stephon Diggs, but I think we can agree that AJ Brown's sort of that next level. But Jalen Hurts loses out on AJ Brown. But this is one, again, Ian, where we saw this relationship deteriorating across time. It kind of played out in front of all of us. So again, this is what the speculation has been. This is the speculation of where AJ Brown would go. He, of course, being a lifelong Patriots fan, someone who wanted to be drafted by that team, someone who has that pre-existing relationship with Mike Vrabel. So obviously, good move for the Patriots. But when you look at this from the perspective, just from the lens of the quarterbacks, you feel like there's more pressure on Drake May or Jalen Hurts after this trade?
1: I mean, that old pressure thing, you know how I feel about that, Tanitra. They all have pressure. But
0: I agree.
1: I think this is, you know, this is huge for Drake May. They didn't have a true number one last year. I don't think Diggs is a number one anymore. Butte's not a number one. So this now you have a true number one to go with a team that just got to the Super Bowl and then got their butts kicked by a team called the Seattle Seahawks. Go 12s. This is, you know, a guy his size, meaning A.J. Brown, and with his experience, and he's going to be happy again because he is back with Vrabel, who he played for three seasons under with the Tennessee Titans. You've got a remarkable quarterback in Drake May. He had one also in Philly, but May, man, his game is just a bit different. Jalen Hurts is a hell of a quarterback, a Super Bowl MVP. But I think Drake is a pure passer. I think that Jalen Hurts is more of a dual threat, even though Drake May is damn athletic. And he's bigger in person than what you think. I mean, he's a big dude. But to me, Drake May, I mean, he's been tapping his foot, waiting on July 1st, or June 1st, right? Just let's get this done. Let's get him in the building, and let's go. Drake May is thrilled. Now, Jalen Hurts, it's not like he didn't have a number one. To me, Devontae Smith is a number one out of Alabama. Won a Heisman Trophy, national champion, all that good. As a true freshman, he caught the game-winning touchdown pass in the Georgia Dome in overtime against Georgia to win a national title. So it's not like he hasn't been on the grand stage where the lights are brightest and everything else, and handled the pressure. Go back to your word. Allen, that dude feels it. I mean, he doesn't. So you've got Devontae, who is a number one. And I have Mekhi Lemon a lot in college.
0: Yes.
1: This dude, you can line him up out wide, in the slot, put his ass in the backfield if you want. I mean, he is a remarkable, remarkable talent. His first step is scary. And he's not afraid to go over the middle. You do it. You ask him to do anything, and he will do it. So I think that's a deep wide receiver room. Eli Stowers coming also as a second-round pick from Vandy. He's not a true tight end. He's more of that hybrid type. Jalen Hurts is going to have a hell of a lot of weapons, and it's going to be a happier room. But now, as Drake May gets A.J. Brown, Jalen Hurts gets Mekhi Lemon and Eli Stowers, a couple of rookies. But also now, hey, Jalen, all eyes were already on you and A.J. Now they're on you. The spotlight is solely on your back, and he wouldn't have it any other way.
0: Yeah, and I agree with you on Drake May, but he's only going into his third season. MVP runner-up last year, already gone to the Super Bowl. He's not coming off a down year. He's not coming off of a necessarily broken offense, if you will. In fact, it's just the opposite. You're talking about a guy that literally has been, along with that Patriots offense, they ranked fourth in the league in offense last season. So they're just kind of looking to improve, as you mentioned, from a very subpar performance in the Super Bowl, looking to say, hey, how do we not just get back, but how do we put our offense in position? to help this team win at all. So I don't think there's that same kind of pressure, if you will, on a Drake May as there is on Jalen Hurts. And maybe a big part of it is the fact that, hey, in the NFL, maybe in all of sports, arguably the quarterback position is the most important position.
1: Absolutely.
0: And in
1: not
0: certain cities, right, and we know this, in certain cities like a New York or Philly, if you will, that position has even more of a spotlight on it. So Jalen Hurts has been under that spotlight from day one, always questioned, if you will. But here's the thing. I think you just called it for Devontae Smith, so I'm going to call it for both Devontae Smith and Jalen Hurts. They're both accustomed to the pressure. This is not going to be anything new. Jalen Hurts has dealt with having to reset almost every season with a new offensive coordinator. He's a guy
1: going back to college, Tanitra.
0: I was just going to say, he's a guy who with Alabama was that guy until he wasn't that guy.
1: Then Sark. Yeah, I mean, he has not had, then Lincoln Riley at Oklahoma, right? So he has not had the same offensive coordinator since he was a freshman at Alabama.
0: Yes. So think about what kind of pressure that puts on him. And he's been able to master it along with a Philly fan base that is tough to deal with. But I do think that while the pressure is big for him, I think you made it clear about Smitty. I feel like Jalen Hurts operates the same. They're both the type of players who bring it. It doesn't make them blink. It doesn't make them flinch. I think they're up for the task. And maybe this is an opportunity for them going back to like their Alabama days where Devontae Smith can show. I've always been wide receiver one. I can be wide receiver one again. I can be that featured receiver in an offense. And I believe he's going to shine. I believe Jalen Hurts is going to shine. He's going to show you the same Jalen Hurts that you saw during his Super Bowl MVP season and their run to the Super Bowl. But yeah, you look at this deal and kind of how the Eagles wide receiver room is constructed, and you kind of alluded to it there. I think that also Jalen Hurts is going to be okay because of not just that wide receiver room, but I want to kind of expand it to the pass catcher room as well, because there's still a guy in Saquon Barkley who is very effective catching a ball out of the backfield. And another one of Jalen Hurts' favorite targets is, I'm going to say Dallas Goedert, but really it's always pretty much whoever is in that tight end room for him. So I think that ultimately speaking, while there is pressure there for him, let's not act like Drake May is the only one who's going to have a pass catcher room that can help him live up to the billing. I think Jalen Hurts' pass catcher room is going to help him live up to the billing as well.
1: Don't disagree. Vic in Alaska. Vic, you want to weigh in here on ESPN Radio on the A.J. Brown trade. Go ahead, man. Vic? Hello, Vic.
2: Oh, yeah. Hi.
1: There we go. Come on.
0: Hey,
1: now.
0: There's Vic.
1: Who we got?
2: Okay. Yeah, well, I've been an Eagles fan since the dark days, since before they won the two Super Bowls. And Howie Roseman, I really respect him. He's done an awesome job with this. And sad to see A.J. Brown go, but really excited for the future. And I'm glad we got a first, but I was hoping it could be a first in next year's draft, but it just shows how valuable next year's picks are. Thanks for taking the call.
1: Sure, Vic.
0: Yeah, no, appreciate you. That's interesting that he said that, because that was the one thing I will say for me, Ian, that was a little bit shocking or a little bit surprising. I won't say shocking. It might be a little too strong, but Patriots Brown goes to the Patriots for a 2028 first rounder and a 2027 fifth round pick. I actually thought that second pick was going to be just a little bit higher for next season. That probably for me was the only thing that was a little bit of a surprise.
1: I think
0: because Howie Roseman is always wheeling and dealing the way he does.
1: But I think that the Eagles were more than motivated to get that attitude out of the building. And so if it was a first and a fifth, so be it. I wouldn't be surprised if the Patriots were just offering a first and that was it, and then Howie got the sweetener, right? Because Patriots know, and Elliott Wolf, their GM and president, he knew how motivated the Eagles were to try and move on from A.J. Brown. So he wasn't going to go over the top to get Mike Vrabel's, old wide receiver from the Tennessee Titans. So I think Howie did a pretty good job, as he always does. He's one of the best general managers, not just in the NFL, but in all of sports. And this was a win-win. One for the Patriots. You get your true number one for Drake May, and you get him out of the room for Philadelphia. Mekhi Lemon, come on in, man. It's you and Devontae. Let's go get it.
0: Yeah. I think there were a lot of winners. I think that overall that deal, you could look both ways. Brown gets to move on, like you said. You've got Mike Vrabel and him reunited. You got Drake May with another weapon. And then you've got Jalen Hurts and Devontae Smith being able to go back to work. We are 2 days away from game one of the NBA Finals. We'll catch up with someone who knows the Spurs better than anybody. It's ESPN Radio and ESPN App.
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1: I'm Nick DeLuca. Big names on the move in the NFL. The Patriots and Eagles agreeing to a deal sending wide receiver A.J. Brown to New England. The Patriots shipping a 2028 first-round pick and a 2027 fifth-round pick to the Eagles for Brown by waiting until post-June 1. It's a $40 million cap charge for Philadelphia, split between this year and next. The Browns, meanwhile, dealing two-time Defensive Player of the Year Myles Garrett to the Rams for two-time Pro Bowl pass rusher Jared Verse, a first-round pick in 2027, second-rounder next year, and third-rounder in 2029. Garrett coming off a season where he won his second-ever Defensive Player of the Year award. He set the NFL's all-time single-season sack record. Third time an NFL Defensive Player of the Year switched teams the following season. Deion Sanders going from the Niners to the Cowboys in 1995 on that list. DraftKings moving the Rams from 8-1 to 13-2 to win the Super Bowl. They are the only NFL team with Super Bowl odds shorter than 10-1 on DraftKings. Some sad news in basketball. Hall of Fame coach Rick Adelman, who won more than 1,000 games over the course of a near 30-year career in the NBA, passed away at age 79. Inducted into the Naismith Memorial Basketball Hall of Fame in 2021, served as the head coach for the Blazers, Warriors, Kings, Rockets, and Timberwolves, accumulating a total record of 1,042 and 749 in the regular season, 10th in all-time wins.
2: Hey, it's resident Super Bowl champ Chris Candy. Coming up Tuesday, the Knicks have been flying high. The Spurs have slayed the defending champs. I'll tell you which team has the clear advantage in the NBA Finals. It's on Sportsmanlike, 6 a.m. Eastern, right here on ESPN Radio, ESPN2, and ESPNU.
3: The San Antonio Spurs are headed to the NBA Finals.
4: Most would have been like, we're getting in the playoffs this year, and then next year really shoot for getting back to the NBA Finals. 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
5: This is an organization that understands how to win, and they need everyone buying in on the same exact principles.
6: The inexperience is something that the New York Knicks can try and lead on, but the reality is they got a 7'5" alien by the name of Victor Wembanyama from France, who is all world.

0: 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You can give us a call at 888-729-3776. 888-SAY-ESPN. Ian Fitzsimmons along with Tanitra Batiste. And that call courtesy of ESPN Radio. And that's a fabulous song courtesy of our guest. Now it's time for the Progressive NBA Snapshot with former Spurs broadcaster Bill Shoney. And Bill, that is absolute fire. So I think I know a little bit about what you've been doing in retiring after your last season with the Spurs, keeping busy with your music. Tell us about it and where we can find your work.
1: Well, yeah, of course, I've been working a lot more music since I retired. And as far as the Spurs are concerned, all they needed to do was get rid of the radio guy, right? Because after 6 years not making the playoffs, they kicked me out of the street, and then they start getting on fire like you were just talking about. So, no, I've always written music, not always, but for the last 25 years I've been writing songs on the side just to have some fun. And, yeah, that's a tune I wrote about smoking Joe Frazier. I grew up in Philadelphia. So when I was a kid, the Phillies, the Flyers, the Eagles, and the Sixers weren't very good. But we did have the heavyweight champion of the world, and that was Joe Frazier. So he was my sports hero when I was about 13, 14 years old. Anyway, long story short, I was asked to write a song for a documentary, and I wrote it, and it was going to be in there. And then the lady that was going to produce the documentary passed away, and the film never got done. So I finished the song. I kept the song. So it's one of the songs that was on not my recent CD, but the one right before that. So I keep writing, you know. I might as well record them and, you know, go out and play them since I write them, you know.
2: Where can I find that one, man? Because that had a good beat to it.
1: Oh, sure. Cool. It's on YouTube. You can see the video on YouTube. My son did the video. That's pretty cool. I found some old footage of Joe knocking people out with left hooks. that wasn't too hard to find, I guess. But each of my last two CDs are up on all the major streaming services, and the videos that I've done on a lot of those songs are up on YouTube.
2: That's awesome. I'm in. Done nice. And done. Smoking Joe will be downloaded right when we get done here. Longtime voice of the San Antonio. Of course, man. Bill Shoney joining us here. I used to run into every now and then when I was with the Dallas Mavericks radio network and the legendary Randy Galloway. And, man, this OKC, yeah, I know, right? Yeah, he's still kicking it too, man. Miller Lite and hamburgers,
1: yeah,
2: still the same diet. And he's still
1: going. You can't say the name Randy Galloway in Texas, not think, you know, I got a million memories of Randy Galloway through those years because I was with the Longhorns, you know, for 12 years, you know. So I go back to when Randy was covering the Longhorns up in Dallas, yeah.
2: Just a good dude, good American, man, and still going strong. Hey, so this OKC San Antonio deal reminds me of the Mavericks and the Spurs back in the day. And obviously San Antonio found a way to get past SGA and OKC. And now here we are with this remarkable, unbelievable talent known as Wemby. How much has having David Robinson and Tim Duncan and Manu and those legendary Spurs every now and then kind of sprinkling in and hanging around expedited this process of the Spurs and Wemby getting back to the NBA Finals and his development as a player?
1: I think it's all about the culture. And Wemby, of course, built into the culture. I think he understands the culture because it's an international culture, right? I mean, Tony Parker was his hero growing up. And Tony Parker, of course, was one of the big three. And the Spurs have always embraced the international culture. And they're one of the first teams to go overseas and scout and recruit guys. Look at Manu Ginobili, late second-round pick. Who knew him, right? The Spurs knew him. And, you know, some credit goes to Sam Presti, who, of course, built the Oklahoma City Thunder. Because Sam, of course, is a longtime assistant under R.C. Buford in the front office and really a bright, bright guy in terms of being able to discover talent. And he was the one that insisted the Spurs draft Tony Parker. So there's the connection with OKC right there. But Victor, what he's doing is really not too surprising to me because last year, I'm not kidding you guys, I saw a 3-on-1. The Toronto Raptors running a 3-on-1 fast break in Toronto, and the only one back was Victor, and they pulled it out. They weren't about to go on a 3-on-1 attack Victor Wembanyama. Nobody wanted to get their shots blocked. So I saw that, and I said, you know what? This guy's going to change the game because if you can't score on a 3-on-1 against a guy, you're going to have a hard time scoring at all.
0: Well, ask Oklahoma City and Chet Holmgren. They know a little bit about that. But yeah, you're talking about that sort of player tradition and sort of that player tree that Victor Wembanyama is growing under. But you got to think the same about Mitch Johnson. I mean, a guy who is under the tutelage of Greg Popovich feels like the second coming of that juggernaut, if you will. What can you say about him and contributing to the success of this team? You think about his start in the G League with the Austin Spurs, winning a title in 2018 and now just 8 years later on the cusp, but maybe doing the same thing with the NBA version.
1: Well, first of all, you got to remember how smart Mitch is. He went to Stanford, you know, and if you go to Stanford, even as an athlete, you got to know your stuff. You got to be pretty smart. And of course, he's got a basketball pedigree. His father, John, was a longtime member of the Seattle Supersonics and a fine player. So he grew up in a basketball family. Mitch has always impressed me. Ever since the time he came onto the scene as an assistant coach for the Austin Spurs, you mentioned he started in 2016. A very, very bright guy. They've always had a lot of confidence in him. I think the front office and Pop have always really thought that he was a rising star. They brought him to the San Antonio Spurs in 2019 as an assistant. Of course, I've had countless interviews with him through the years. I've seen him mature as a coach. The players really respect him. And of course, last year, it was a tough season because Victor got hurt toward the end of the year. They really had a chance to kind of make the playoffs last year, but Victor missed the last third of the season or whatever it was. So that pretty much knocked them out. And that was disappointing to me because that was my last season. So now I'm gone, and there's

0: 776. Ian Fitzsimmons along with Tanitra Batiste here with you tonight. And there might be a conundrum, a dilemma in Oklahoma City after what we saw in Game 7, really that entire series of the Western Conference Finals. So what are they going to do about Chet Holmgren? And Wemby, a lot of teams, what would they do? They take Wemby. That's exactly what they do if they had the chance. But there were a lot of teams that probably would have taken A.J. Brown as well on the NFL side. Ultimately, Ian, the New England Patriots get him in a trade from the Eagles to the Patriots today. And Mark from Denver wants to weigh in on what he thinks about that A.J. Brown trade.
1: Hey, thanks for taking my call. So, yeah, I am in Denver, but I am from Philadelphia. So just a couple of things. A.J. Brown, tremendous player. But let's not forget a few things. One, this is the second time he's forced to trade from his team. Not a good sign. Two, he likes to air team business on social media. Never a good idea, okay? Number three, he will be 30 years old this month, and he's got chronic knee issues. This is not a recipe for future success. Now, more importantly, this is a great example of Howie Roseman playing chess instead of checkers. And I say that because a big part of why this trade happened was not to appease A.J. Brown and finally get some peace in that locker room, which would be good to have. He's got some contracts coming up. Let's not forget about Jalen Carter, Quinyon Mitchell, and Cooper DeJean. That's going to cost a pretty penny, and that would be in the same time frame as A.J.'s next few years. Wise move, Howie playing chess.
2: Hey, Mark, let me ask you this about, obviously, A.J. Brown now gone. How do you feel about your quarterback in Jalen Hurts?
1: He is the biggest player in the biggest moments. I mean, time will tell. I get the criticism of him. I'm just not entirely sure, given the circumstances with the constant change of coordinators, sort of changing schemes. And also, I'm not a big Nick Sirianni fan. So I guess we're going to find out this year. But
2: you
1: I do
2: Eagle
1: have
2: fans.
1: A lot of confidence in him. And again,
2: you guys, two Super Bowls, won one of them, right? I mean, your quarterback is an MVP in the Super Bowl. He's been to two of them and never happy. Ever happy.
0: Yeah. Although I will say, I love the question that you threw out to him, Fitzy, and I was pleasantly surprised to hear his thoughts because we usually hear people kind of bang on Jalen Hurts and they forget the very things that Mark said, which is, hey, you keep switching OCs and let's see how it goes for you.
2: Amen.
0: And the fact that, hey, if there are 60 minutes in a game, and no matter what he does in 59 minutes and probably 59 seconds, and I'm not saying it's not good, he was a Super Bowl MVP, but if there's 1 second left on that clock and there's an opportunity, Jalen Hurts delivers in the biggest moments. That's what he said. Anthony in Cleveland, you want to talk about the big one of the day, Myles Garrett moving on from the Cleveland Browns, headed out to the West Coast.
3: First off, shout out to you guys. You guys are definitely crushing it. Shout out to you, Fitz, because you normally call in here locally in Cleveland. We actually just wrapped up prior to you guys getting on, producing the show here locally with Eric Goldhammer at EG. Emmett Golden. Obviously, he's going to do the show tonight with regards to it. But Fitz and your partner, Freddie, he does the, what did he call this segment, the sports therapy? Man, I need a little bit of that right now because to me, and I brought up the topic when I called in here locally, this is almost like a trading away a football version of a Barry Bonds. I mean, they was bringing up the stats here locally, boots on the ground, with the reference to the comparison as far as, you know, I brought up speaking locally as far as baseball talk here about, you know, Barry Bonds had never went outside his rookie season as far as triples and strikeouts in the comparison equally with Myles Garrett as far as his rookie year. Only, you know, single number, if you will, as far as the sacks. Outside of that, he's been double-digit sacks every year. Obviously, my therapy on this is, why are we helping the other teams? Obviously, the Watson deal, we already know the history with that. And then now, Garrett's going to a team that he's going to help win a Super Bowl. I mean, obviously, this is going to be huge as far as with Andrew Barron. He's got to get it right, but I mean, man, I need therapy, Andrew Barry.

0: gotta get this right.
1: Fitz, Anthony is not okay. Anthony,
2: hey, let's not go ahead and
1: okay.
2: give him a Lombardi out west right now, though, okay? There's another team out there called the Seahawks that are the reigning champs, and they are pretty damn good. But as I mentioned earlier, the Rams in Seattle, one or two plays away from actually winning in Seattle in the NFC Championship game, which was a hell of a game. And people forget, Trent McDuffie, one of the best cover corners in football, is a Ram. And they also went, now that you go today and get Myles Garrett, a Ram.
1: Watson, so,
2: I mean, my gosh.
1: Players.
2: I mean, it's Les Snead out there, man. He's just done a remarkable, remarkable job. And as you mentioned earlier, the famous quote, F those picks, we want to win now. Well, guess what? They did that. They said that exact same thing. And for Cleveland, you do get Jared Verse, who's from Dayton, Ohio, an Ohio guy. He's not chop liver. He's 4 or 5 years younger than Myles Garrett. And can get after the quarterback. Plus, you got a first-round pick next year, a second the following year, and a third the next year. Pretty good job by Andrew Berry.
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4: 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Wimby straight up took his heart. Chet Holmgren was scared to compete.
5: When a player isn't up to their level that they're used to, I have a responsibility in that.
6: He's got some work to do. He's got to look himself in the mirror and say, I was not my best. If I could have done better, we possibly could have won this thing. And he has to look himself in the mirror and go get better this summer. That's a fact.
1: Possibly, Fitzy, possibly, when you lose game 7 by 8 points and Chet Holmgren takes 2 shots, possibly you get back. Nah, I think you're getting back. And listen, Mark Degno said Sunday, every minute Chet Holmgren's been on the team, we've been the number one seed in the Western Conference. That's great to be the number one seed. The challenge is that when BTA happens against Chet Holmgren, it's a problem. It's a huge, huge problem. And that's what we did not see. We didn't see the Chet Holmgren, who earned the All-NBA honors for the first time, All-Defensive for the first time as well, got the first-time All-Star nod. If we had seen that guy, Fitzy, maybe things would be different from the Oklahoma City Thunder. But you didn't, and it kind of makes you think because, hey, Victor Wembanyama is living rent-free in that guy's head.
2: Wembanyama's
1: not going anywhere. So
2: 100%.
1: Yeah, so of all things created equal, I mean, the Thunder have to really kind of think, what do you do about Chet Holmgren?
2: Punt. Call in the right guy on the punt team. Get him out. Because he was terrified of playing in that game in Game 7. That's why I give SGA all kinds of credit, man. 35 points, 9 dimes. He did everything he possibly could in a one-man show to try and win Game 7. Without Mitchell, without Jay Will, you know, and Chet just let him out there and just hung him out to dry. I mean, gutless. It was a gutless performance. He took 2 more shots than I did. He made one more bucket than a dead man, right? So, I mean, it's, you know, if I'm Sam Presti, I'm looking at that going, and he saw it. I mean, he's there in the building.
1: That guy
2: does not want any part of Wimby. We have to find somebody who's not afraid to go at him.
1: Right, and you saw someone who wasn't afraid to go at him when you saw Isaiah Hartenstein get more minutes. There's a reason you bring him in game 2 with the heavy minutes that he has, and you just tell him, go bang with him, and we'll just see what happens from there. That's the reason you even get it to a game 7. I don't know if Chet Holmgren is the answer. I think that Sam Presti and company really have some things that they're going to need to think about this offseason if they want to get back to the promised land next season. A.J. Brown, gone from Philly, perhaps to the delight of our next guest. It's Amber and Ian on ESPN Radio, the ESPN app, and SiriusXM Channel 80.
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23: I'm Nick DeLuca. A couple of massive deals in the NFL today. After offseason speculation, the Patriots and Eagles agreeing on a deal to send star receiver A.J. Brown to New England. Patriots shipping a 2028 first-round pick and a 2027 fifth to Philadelphia. Brown and Bengals star Ja'Marr Chase, the NFL's only two players with at least 1,000 receiving yards and seven or more touchdown catches in each of the past four seasons. Big-time offensive player on the move, maybe the best defensive player in the game, changing teams as well. The Browns dealing two-time defensive player of the year Myles Garrett to the Rams for two-time Pro Bowl pass rusher Jared Verse and three draft picks, including a 2027 first rounder. Garrett coming off a season where he set the NFL's all-time single season sack record. DraftKings moving the Rams from 8-1 to 13-2 to win the Super Bowl. Quarterback Russell Wilson finalizing a deal to become a CBS sports analyst. Wilson had an offer on the table from the Jets to join the team as a backup to QB Geno Smith. 10-time Pro Bowl pick, won a Super Bowl with the Seahawks. In tennis, Serena Williams officially making her comeback to the hard court nearly 4 years after her last match. 44-year-old announcing she has accepted a wild card invitation to play doubles in next week's HSBC Championship in London. Williams' 23 major titles, the most by any woman in the Open era.
24: Coming up on Tuesday, we preview Game 1 of the NBA Finals between the Knicks and Spurs and talk ball with Alex Smith and longtime Pro Bowl safety Eric Weddle. That's Tuesday's Rich Eisen Show on Disney+, the ESPN app, and ESPN Radio.